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5: Your answer on weather.
6: Few isolated thunderstorms around this evening. We'll keep it mainly clear through the overnight hours, low in the mid-70s. Tomorrow, mostly sunny, hot, humid again, high 93, our heat index at 102. Thunderstorms firing up in the afternoon and into the evening hours. I'm Georgia WeatherNet meteorologist KJ Allen on AM 920, The Answer.
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9: 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I'm your host, Zen Sams. And as always, it's an absolute pleasure spending part of your weekend with you. Thank you for continuing to make us part of your Saturday nights. Tonight's episode is packed with extraordinary conversations featuring innovators, visionaries, and industry leaders who are shaping the future across wellness, fashion, luxury, lifestyle, and beauty. We'll begin with the Bosque Ranch Live speaker series, where we're joined by Mercedes Madox Bloomer alongside Susan Madox of American Hat Company. Together, we're going to explore how generations of family leadership have preserved one of America's most iconic Western brands while helping redefine modern luxury through craftsmanship, heritage, Yellowstone, rodeo culture, and the growing influence of Bosque Ranch Live. Next, in Beyond the Signal, brought to you by Leela Quantum Tech, founder and CEO Philip von Holtzendorf Felling joins us for a fascinating conversation about the invisible pressures of modern living, from technology and environmental stressors to biohacking, human performance, and frequency-based wellness. We'll examine why so many people are looking beyond conventional approaches to optimize their health and resilience. Then in the Hydration with Heart series brought to you by Once Upon a Coconut, we'll meet Guinness World Record holding fashion designer Max Alexander, whose remarkable journey is proving that creativity has no age limit. We're going to discuss sustainable couture, Paris Fashion Week, environmental responsibility, and how one young designer is inspiring millions while helping shape the future of fashion. And we'll wrap things up with the Better, Brighter You series brought to you by Sispera, featuring Dr. Corey Alford, board-certified dermatologist and partner at Metroderm. Together, we'll explore the latest advances in pigmentation treatment, personalized skincare, integrative dermatology, and why healthier, brighter skin starts with a personalized approach. It's an incredible lineup of conversations designed to inform, inspire, and hopefully leave you looking at the world just a little bit differently. Stay with us. We've got a fantastic show ahead. We'll be right back after this.
10: 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Alloclay is intended to be applied subcutaneously in localized areas of the body to provide cushioning and support to the patient's body where adipose tissue naturally exists. Alloclay does not contain viable cells and has no systemic effect and is not dependent upon the metabolic activity of living cells for its primary function. This allograft is intended for single patient use only. Human tissue shall not be offered or dispensed for veterinary use.
9: Welcome back, my beautiful friends. You're listening to A Moment of Zen. I'm your host, Zen Sams. Today's conversation is part of our ongoing Bosque Ranch Live speaker series, where we're introducing you to the remarkable people, brands, and visionaries helping shape one of America's fastest growing lifestyle movements ahead of the highly anticipated September 12th Bosque Ranch Live concert experience. Now, for years, Western culture was often viewed as something regional, deeply rooted in ranches and rodeos and rural communities. Today, however, it's become something much bigger. According to Circana and leading fashion industry analysts, Western-inspired apparel, boots, hats, denim, and luxury accessories have experienced remarkable growth over the past several years, and that's fueled in large part by the cultural phenomenon surrounding Yellowstone, Landman, and Taylor Sheridan's expanding storytelling universe. He's responsible for all of this. Consumers aren't simply buying products. They're embracing authenticity, craftsmanship, heritage, and experiences that feel genuine in an increasingly digital world. And perhaps no brand represents that movement more authentically than American Hat Company. They're founded in 1915. American Hat has spent more than a century earning the trust of ranchers, rodeo champions, working cowboys, entertainers, and now millions of viewers around the world. Their hats have become synonymous with excellence, appearing throughout Taylor Sheridan's productions, worn by some of rodeo's biggest stars, and serving as an integral partner of Bosque Ranch. In fact, we're celebrating their five-year partnership anniversary. Joining us right now are two remarkable women representing both the legacy and future of this iconic American brand, Mercedes Maddox Bloomer. She oversees Best Hat Store in Fort Worth, Texas, the official retailer for American Hat Company, and is helping introduce one of America's most respected Western brands to an entirely new generation of consumers. She's joined by her mother, Susan Maddox, whose family has helped preserve the values, relationships, and authenticity that have defined American Hat for generations. Together, they represent something increasingly rare in today's business world, a family legacy built not simply on products, but on trust, relationships, craftsmanship, and culture. Welcome to the show, ladies, Mercedes and Susan. You are superstars.
11: Oh, thank you. Thank you so much for having us. We're really glad to be here.
9: All right. Well, let's get into it. So Mercedes, it's fascinating to watch what's happening culturally right now because Western fashion has become so much more than boots and hats, right? I mean, it's become a symbol of authenticity and consumers are increasingly gravitating toward brands with real heritage and real craftsmanship and more importantly, real stories. I mean, we've watched luxury fashion borrow heavily from Western aesthetics, while television series like Yellowstone and Landman have introduced millions of viewers to a lifestyle that values exactly that, family, hard work, and tradition. So you're helping introduce that legacy to an entirely new generation. Now you've got the attention of the younger crowd. So as someone representing the next generation of American Hat, Mercedes, what excites you most about introducing this incredible legacy to new audiences, but still protecting everything that has made the brand so respected for more than 100 years?
12: Oh, yes. It has been such a fun ride to be my age in my early 30s and watching cowboy become cool across the world. I grew up with it. I have been around cowboy hats my entire life. But for a lot of kids, they're maybe growing into adulthood and have just put on their first cowboy hat or maybe just felt comfortable with their first cowboy hat on. And I think that has been the special effect of the Taylor Sheridan and everything that he has produced. And then becoming that Western is cool again. And it's just a, more of a symbol of authenticity. You can wear a cowboy hat and you don't have to live on a ranch, or you could live in New York City or Beverly Hills and still reflect the qualities and the morals that a cowboy hat, when you put it on, you have a different confidence. You step in a room different. And so I think it's been so fun to just watch kids or adults, young adults my age, that are wearing their hat for their first time, putting on a custom shaped, right fitted cowboy hat, and having the confidence in taking that and leading it into their various ways of life.
13: I love that perspective, because so many companies spend years trying to manufacture authenticity while American Hat simply continues living the values it's always believed in, it seems like. And I think that kind of credibility simply can't be recreated overnight. Now, let's talk about building a legacy that lasts. That's no easy feat. So, Susan, one of the things that immediately stands out when you learn about American Hat is that people don't simply wear the hats. They become lifelong customers. Right. And in today's marketplace, brand loyalty is incredibly difficult to achieve. The studies don't lie. Studies consistently show consumers have more choices than ever before, yet heritage brands built on quality, consistency, and trust continue outperforming expectations because they create emotional connections that go far beyond the product itself. And American Hat has now served generations of ranchers, rodeo athletes, entertainers, and families who proudly pass their hats down from one generation to the next. That's incredibly rare. So looking back over the journey of American Hat Company, what do you believe has been the secret to building a brand that has remained respected and trusted and relevant for more than a century?
11: I think that we have stuck to our core values, top quality, the best on the market, fair prices, and our customer service stands above all else. We are a family-oriented company. Couldn't do it without my family, but also my employees. Also, we are a face-to-face company. We want to work with people face-to-face, the best customer service. If you get a phone call, you don't want to listen to a robot. Mm-hmm. And listen to the, you know, our message, because our numbers have changed. We answer our phone. We take care of the customer service. We take care of our customer. We make sure that everybody gets a person on the line to help with anything that they might need. And that's going to continue the way that we do business leading into the future.
13: Yeah, that's very rare in today's workforce. Right. Usually it's replaced, outsourced, or bots, but it's such a wonderful reminder that the strongest brands aren't built through advertising campaigns. They're built through relationships and reputation and consistently doing the right thing year after year. And that's exactly what creates generational loyalty. Now, Mercedes, from the ranch to prime time, let's chat about when authenticity meets pop culture. So one of the most fascinating shifts in entertainment over the past several years has been the resurgence of the American West. Yellowstone became one of the most watched cable dramas in television history and sparked what many analysts have called the Yellowstone effect, driving interest in Western fashion and ranch vacations and country music. I'm one of them. Luxury real estate. I mean, really authentic Western brands. So suddenly cowboy hats weren't just being worn in Texas or Wyoming. They were appearing in New York, LA, Nashville, and even internationally. So what makes American Hat's story, in my mind, unique is that the brand wasn't created for Hollywood. But that's the most interesting part. It earned its reputation long before the cameras arrived. And when Taylor Sheridan incorporated American Hat into Yellowstone, Landman, and Bosque Ranch, audiences weren't discovering a marketing campaign. They were discovering a brand with more than a century of authenticity behind it. So American Hat and Bosque Ranch have entered their 5-year anniversary of partnership. Mercedes, what has it been like watching American Hat evolve from an iconic Western brand into a nationally recognized cultural symbol through Taylor Sheridan's storytelling universe?
12: It's been phenomenal to see the growth that American Hat has. The one thing that we love that we've stayed true to ourselves the entire time, We have produced the best quality hat since mom and dad purchased the company in 2003. That's always been our top priority is quality. So we haven't changed our recipe, our secret recipe in a sense. Taylor has opened up the audience to such a larger audience than what we had before. We had always been proud of our product and the people, the working cowboys, the ranchers, the rodeo athletes, they always knew that our product was good. But what Taylor has been able to do is just open up our audience to such a wider platform. It doesn't have to be someone that lives it every day. If they want to wear it when they go to a restaurant on the weekends, or they're coming in town for a bachelor party or whatever it may be, and that's what they want to take home as like a token of Fort Worth is a authentic cowboy hat. That has really been the effect that Taylor Sheridan has given us. And so we've always said that cowboy is cool, and he's made it stick that it's cool. And we don't think that it's not a trend. It's not going anywhere. I think that the people that have attached these values love it and want to continue it through their lifetime.
13: Yeah, and that's what I find so remarkable. The best product placement doesn't feel like advertising. It feels authentic because the brand genuinely belongs in the story. American Hat wasn't trying to become part of the culture. It already was. Mm-hmm. So, Susan, believing in people before the world knows their name. So today we see champions like Josie Connor and Riley Webb and so many others proudly wearing American Hat. But those relationships didn't begin after they won championships. They began years earlier, right? So where did that philosophy come from? Why has your family always believed in investing in people first? And what has it meant to watch so many of those young athletes grow into champions while still remaining part of the American Hat family?
11: Well, we, again, go back to our core values, and the Western industry typically, and also the rodeo industry, ranchers, farmers, it's a very family-oriented industry, all of those across the board. It's rooted in tradition and kids growing up and being raised and continuing the legacy of their families, whether it be in the rodeo industry or the farming or ranching communities. And we also start young. We help sponsor the junior high rodeo association and the high school rodeo association. And we start them young. And when those young kids, boys and girls, are on the road going to all the rodeos, they are surrounded by their entire family. Their grandmas and grandpas might be there, their aunts and uncles, their cousins. It is a family tradition. And so we like to start them young and then watch them grow and bloom, and we are committed to their success, whatever they endeavor to be. So we stay with our core values, and we will continue to do so.
13: I think that's such a powerful lesson, not just for business, but for life. Mm-hmm. Now, Bosque Ranch Live is going to bring the Western lifestyle to life September 12th. And one of the things that makes Bosque Ranch Live so unique is that it's far more than a concert. It's an immersive Western lifestyle experience. I mean, guests aren't simply attending a performance. They're stepping into a world that celebrates music, ranching, craftsmanship, horsemanship, fashion, hospitality. I mean, the list goes on. And more importantly, authentic storytelling. Now, American Hat has been an integral part of that experience, allowing guests not only to see the brand, but to wear it, to personalize it, and really become part of the Western story themselves. So what are you personally most excited for, Mercedes, as American Hat returns to Bosque Ranch Live this September? And what do you hope first-time visitors will take away from experiencing both the event and the American Hat brand?
12: That's what I was about to say. The look on a customer's face when they get their first cowboy hat is something truly different. And so that was part of what I was going to say is we are so excited to have American Hat back with at Bosque Ranch Live, because so many of the attendees might be just dipping their toes into this Western culture and really interested in it and want to see it. And that's so fun to treat a first-time customer to their first, you know, hand-shaped quality cowboy hat. So I think that's what we're most excited for. We love to open up our brand, open up the Bosque Ranch brand, and collaborate together to really show what the Western world is all about. Bosque Ranch Live is such an immersive Western culture experience. It's far beyond what a music festival is. We have the top Western brands there that you're able to purchase from. You have that guest speaker series that's going to be new this year, which will be really cool. I feel like it will bleed the production world with the Western world, and that's Taylor's two worlds. So I think it'll be such an interesting collaborative effect of these people coming together and creating something really positive and an experience.
13: Well, that's exactly what makes experiences like Bosque Ranch Live so memorable, right? Because people may come for the music or the excitement, but to your point, they might leave feeling like they've become part of something much bigger. Dip in to take the plunge with the first cowboy hat, or, you know, really just, it's really a culture built on authenticity. And I think that if anyone is going to immerse themselves into Western life, it's a great place to start. So thank you so much, both of you. What an absolute pleasure it's been having you on today. I mean, your story is a wonderful reminder that while trends may come and go, authenticity never goes out of style.
12: Thank you. So enjoyed the conversation.
11: Yes.
13: 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I'm your host, Zen Sams. We'll be right back after this.
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13: Welcome back, my beautiful friends. You're listening to A Moment of Zen. I'm your host, Zen Sams. Welcome to the debut episode of Beyond the Signal, brought to you by Leela Quantum Technology. Did you know the average American now spends more than 7 hours a day interacting with screens? We're literally surrounded by smartphones, Wi-Fi routers, Bluetooth devices, smart homes, wearable tech, artificial intelligence, and an endless stream of information competing for our attention every waking moment. Yet despite all of our advances, many people would argue they feel more exhausted than ever. Sleep disorders continue to rise. Anxiety remains one of the most common mental health challenges in America. Stress-related illnesses affect millions of people every year. And according to the Global Wellness Institute, consumers now spend more than $6 trillion annually on wellness, longevity, recovery, and preventative health solutions. So tonight, we're asking a bold question that affects every one of us. Have we become so focused on what we can see that we've stopped paying attention to what we can't? The headliner is The Invisible War: What Technology, Stress, and Modern Living May Be Doing to the Human Body. Welcome to Beyond the Signal, presented by Leela Q. We're going to be unpacking all of this over the next couple of episodes. My guest tonight is Philip von Holtzendorf-Feeling. Philip's journey is particularly fascinating because he didn't start in the wellness industry. He spent years helping build the connected world we live in today, serving as telecommunications executive and vice president at T-Mobile. But his own pursuit of health, performance, and personal transformation eventually led him into the worlds of biohacking, energy medicine, human optimization, and wellness innovation. Today, he's the founder and CEO of Leela Quantum Tech and Quantum Upgrade. An international best-selling author, he's a Kundalini yoga teacher, a father, and a passionate advocate for helping people optimize their health and environment. We're going to be exploring the growing conversation surrounding technology, environmental stressors, biohacking, recovery, resilience, and what it truly means to create a healthier environment in a hyper-connected world. Philip, welcome to the show, superstar.
15: Thanks so much for having me.
13: I'm so excited to chat with you. So, your story has unfolded in such a beautiful and unique way. You didn't come into this world from alternative medicine or wellness. You actually came from telecommunications. And today, There are more mobile device subscriptions globally than people on the actual planet. So Americans check their phones dozens, if not hundreds of times per day. Meanwhile,

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1: 5G in such places. Now, no one really heard about that in the mainstream, but I think a big wave of truth is going to hit the mainstream pretty massively, because the topic now is going from 5G even to 6G, and it's quite detrimental. So if you look at the actual studies that are independent, you will find that there are way over 1,000 studies that show the short-term, mid-term, and long-term effects that are very, very negative on every living being, whether that's humans, plants, or animals, doesn't matter. As a matter of fact, animals are hit even harder because they're small. If you have a small dog, their brain is much smaller. They can't protect themselves as much as we can, and we're already hit really bad. And anyone at this point that says that electromagnetic radiation doesn't have a harmful effect on the human body is either lying or is ignorant. And ignorance, you know, if you've never heard of it, you know, you're totally good. Just do your research, dig into it. But once you start doing your research, you will find that that is the case. And it can actually be proven already within seconds, because you can see within seconds these negative effects already. And then after minutes, even more, you can study it over the long term as well, of course.
2: And most people don't realize that we're surrounded by wireless signals virtually every hour of the day, from cell phones and Wi-Fi routers to Bluetooth devices and smartwatches and smart TVs and laptops and tablets and expanding 5G infrastructure, like you just said, to 6G. So, Philip, I mean, we're increasingly searching for ways to create healthier environments, at least I am as a consumer, but there's also a lot of confusion and misinformation. So when people visit LilaQ.com, they see references to EMF harmonization. What exactly does that mean? And how is that different from products that claim to block EMFs?
1: Yeah, that's a great question. So we do indeed offer some EMF protective clothing, which completely blocks over 99% of electromagnetic radiation. So any type of microwave radiation, 5G included, is basically blocked with over 99%. However, it's on top of that infused with specific frequencies that have additional benefits. That is something that you would call blocking of electromagnetic signals. Now, that type of blocking is not convenient and healthy at all if you do that for, you know, your whole body all the time, or if you did it for your whole home, because then you block out the native EMFs as well, which come just from the sun, from the earth as well. Those are that's healthy type of frequencies that we want to be exposed to. Now, you want to, if you can't, then block all of it, because you would block the good ones too. Harmonizing becomes the way. And that's, what does that mean? So that means that if you have formerly detrimental waveform patterns of 5G signal, for example, that's hitting your system and it's sort of constantly putting the system under stress, we're able to harmonize it in a way that it goes right through you without any harmful effect. That's what it is harmonizing. That's what that means. The analogy is, if you hit me in the face, it hurts. If you give me an acupressure on the neck, it's beneficial. You know, that's pretty much what happens on a frequency level.
2: I think that's an important distinction, because many listeners hear the term EMF protection, but don't necessarily understand the difference between blocking a signal and changing how we interact with our environment, which I think is at the core of this conversation and at the core of LilaQ. So let's talk about how the technology actually works. So for someone hearing about Lila Quantum Tech for the very first time, Philip, how would you explain the technology in simple language, and what exactly is happening when someone wears a heel capsule or uses one of the quantum blocks?
1: Every human being has his or her own blueprint vibration. That's really unique to you or to me or to anyone else. And if we vibrate

0: and coherence with this core vibration, we're in perfect alignment. We're perfectly connected with our, you can say, higher self or whatever you want to call it. And you're also not sick, because energetically you're in perfect coherence. That means you're also physically in coherence, because one wouldn't go without the other. Now, the modern world constantly throws us off this balance and that coherent state. And that comes with electromagnetic radiation, with blue light, with a lot of other things, and the just the stressful way of life currently. Now, what we can do, we figured out a way on how to provide a super coherent field, which stimulates in every human being or animal or plant when it gets in contact with that, to go back to this original core vibration, to vibrate in a different way again. And so suddenly you vibrate in coherence, and then these stressors are harmonized. That's one thing that happens. And you see actual physical effects. Because what I'm telling you right now sounds maybe a little bit magical, right? Because it happens on this invisible level. However, it's very measurable. You can measure it in the brain. You can measure it in the blood. You can measure it in the cellular function, ATP production, wound healing. You can measure it in the heart rate variability, which is linked to the autonomic nervous system. There are all kinds of different ways in how it can be measured. And that is pretty much the mechanism, though. It's just energy, but it's the positive energy that overrides the negative and harmful aspects of, for example, 5G and 6G.
1: Now, we're almost coming to an end. So where should people start, Philip? Many listeners hearing this conversation tonight are probably intrigued, but completely overwhelmed and completely new to Lila Quantum Tech. So when people first discover a new wellness technology, they often wonder where to begin. So if somebody listening right now wanted to experience Lila Quantum Tech for themselves, which product do you typically recommend they start with, and why?
0: That's the one that I've been wearing. For the ones that can see me here, that's our so-called Heal 360 capsule, the one that you also have. That is the all-rounder product that we currently have, and it helps on a lot of different levels. It's also, from a price point perspective, something that you know, you can really afford. It's really great to dip your toes in to see, okay, what is possible on a frequency level. And with that, you can just feel more. You can do some testing yourself. And I think a next step would be to maybe join one of our private Telegram groups. And why am I saying that? Because just for the English speaking community, we have, I think, over 8,000 community members, and it's private. Like, you can't even find that group on Telegram if you search for it. But there, people share and learn all about this technology. And if you want to read and learn more, maybe go there and you can hear from thousands of other users, you know, what they say. So don't take my word for it, but, you know, inquire. Hey, I have this problem. Do you guys think this can help me? What is your experience? And you get in touch with real people that have solved real problems with our technology.
1: What a fascinating conversation. Well, we are out of time, Philip, but thank you so much. I mean, we've explored one of the most important and rapidly evolving conversations in modern wellness, which at least I believe this, from digital overload and environmental stressors to biohacking and recovery and resilience and creating healthier environments in an increasingly connected world, like you so eloquently put it, that we cannot do anything about. So we have to be realistic. We have to equip ourselves, our homes, our pets, and our children with this technology in order to safeguard us. But I thank you so much, and congratulations on all the success.
0: Thank you so much. And thanks again for having me.
1: 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And you can follow Philip directly on the gram at Philip with two P's, one L and two P's, underscore VHF. And you could follow Lila Quantum directly on the gram at Lila Quantum. This has been the Beyond the Signal series presented by Lila Quantum Tech. We'll be right back after this. Stay curious, stay informed, and keep looking beyond the signal.
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1: 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He began creating and selling fashion designs at just 4 years old. And since then, he's showcased collections at New York, Miami, Aspen, Denver, and Paris Fashion Weeks. He's amassed a global audience of more than 14 million followers, and he's recently become the subject of a documentary that premiered at the Tribeca Film Festival in the shorts category. Now, most recently, he debuted a collection at Paris Fashion Week composed of 90% biodegradable deadstock and repurposed materials, proving that luxury and sustainability don't have to exist on opposite ends of the runway. Now, here's a fun fact for our younger listeners. The average fashion designer spends years studying design and textiles and fabrics and construction and pattern making. But Max started before most children learn long division. And perhaps what's most fascinating is that he's often spoken about instinctively knowing that fashion was what he was meant to do. So let's dive in. Max, welcome to the show, superstar.
3: Thank you.
1: I'm so excited that you're here. Finally, we get to have you in studio after all these years.
3: I'm really excited to be here.
1: So let's start at the beginning. When you were only 4 years old, I remember you told me this on our very first interview, you started creating fashion designs. Now, most children are still figuring out, you know, what they want for lunch. And you've said before that you somehow just knew this is what you were supposed to do. So what did that feeling feel like? And where did you think that that confidence came from of just knowing that you wanted to be a designer?
3: So basically, I'm just going to recap how it all happened. I was sitting at dinner and I just said, I'm a fashion designer. I want a mannequin. My mom was like, excusez-moi. So she like made me a cardboard mannequin. I named it Samantha. And then I started like tying ribbons around like a rope, I think, around the waist. That's kind of how it all began. She was in shock at what I made.
1: So Samantha, designed by your crafty mom, who's otherwise known as the cardboard queen, doesn't surprise me that she gifted you Samantha, the cardboard mannequin. So that was the inspiration. That was the starting point. And I think that that's what captivates people about your story is most adults spend decades searching for their passion. Yet somehow you seem to recognize yours almost immediately, whether people call it intuition or purpose or talent or destiny. There's something powerful about listening to that inner little voice. And you did exactly that. So where's Samantha these days?
3: She's in the back of our closet.
1: Well, we might need to give her a new purpose. Now, you officially became the youngest fashion designer in history, and you earned a Guinness World Record. Congratulations.
3: Thank you.
1: What was that moment like for you? And did you ever imagine something you started at home with your cardboard named Samantha would eventually become part of the record books?
3: Well, I was 4 years old, so I don't really remember a lot of it, but I'm pretty sure I did not think I would become this famous, have 7 million followers, but I'm very grateful that I've gone to all these fashion shows and had the opportunity to be a fashion designer.
1: You are so humble and grateful, and 7 million is just on one platform, right? We're not even talking about the other 7 million that are spread out. Now, Max, I saw the documentary just recently at Tribeca 2026 under the shorts category, and it was about your journey What was it like sitting in that audience and seeing your own story on the big screen?
3: That was amazing. I just could not believe that I was in a short film at Tribeca Film Festival. But this all happened thanks to Dori Berenstein and her crew. I want to give a shout out to them. Great job. And I think they did a very great job, and I'm very excited that my film is a thing now and it premiered at Tribeca.
1: Oh, it's more than a thing. Big shout out to Dori. I wanted to personally tell you, Dori, if you're listening, that you did a great job and you brought out Max's spirit. And I've been following Max for such a long time, and you did a remarkable job at capturing the essence and soul of who he is and who his family is. Now I want to talk about sustainability, because the fashion industry, you know this, you know these statistics. I heard you up there, little expert, produces an estimated 92 million tons of textile waste every year worldwide, okay? And at Paris Fashion Week this year, you debuted a collection made from 90% biodegradable and repurposed materials. Why is sustainability so important to you?
3: Sustainability is really important to me because I want to give future generations a cleaner world and better places to live, so like we can still exist and the human era does not end.
1: Look at this, 10 years old and thinking about the generations ahead of him. Now finally, let's look ahead, Max. You're only 10, but you've already accomplished things many people spend decades pursuing. So when you're 20 years old and you look back at this moment, what kind of impact do you hope you've had on fashion and sustainability? I know that's important to you. And even the next generation of creators, because you're already thinking of the next generation.
3: Something I want to change is like big brands like Shein and Zara, because those are fast fashion. I want them to at least, like, I'm not asking for the whole store, at least 50% of the store to be recycled cotton. Not like 50% is the baseline. You could go 100%, just at least 50 or more. Because, like, they are impacting us with littering our planet. And I kind of just want them to have cotton or something that will last a while.
1: I kind of want that, too. Yeah. Yeah, I think we need to really push for that. And I think we're going to make it happen together, Max. And I think that's the perfect place to leave today's conversation, because your story reminds us that leadership doesn't come with any age requirement. Sometimes the future arrives much earlier than we expect, and sometimes it arrives wearing couture. Max, thank you so much for joining me today. I had so much fun interviewing you.
3: Thank you.
1: You could visit maxalexander.shop, and you could follow him on the gram at couture.to.the.max. And of course, thank you to Once Upon a Coconut for bringing us today's Hydration with Heart series. Now, whether you're a parent encouraging a child's dream, a young creator with a big idea, or someone looking to make a difference in the world, Max's story reminds us that innovation begins with imagination, and imagination has no age limit. You're listening to A Moment of Zen. I'm your host, Zen Sams. We'll be right back after this.
4: A Moment of Zen is brought to you by Once Upon a Coconut.
1: 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Welcome back, my beautiful friends. You're listening to A Moment of Zen. I'm your host, Zen Sams. Welcome back to the Better, Brighter You series brought to you by Sospera. Today, we're joined by Dr. Corey Alford. She's a board-certified dermatologist and fellow of the American Academy of Dermatology, who's been caring for patients in the Atlanta area since 2006. As a partner at Metroderm, her work focuses on general and cosmetic dermatology with a special emphasis on skin of color. What makes Dr. Alford's approach particularly unique is her belief that healthy skin starts from within, and it does. In addition to her traditional dermatology training, she holds certifications in integrative dermatology and nutritional strategies for lifelong health and wellness through Duke University, combining science, lifestyle, and overall wellness to the patient to help patients achieve healthier skin. Today, we're going to be discussing how pigmentation treatment has evolved, how personalized care matters more than ever, and what patients need to know about achieving brighter, healthier looking skin for the long term. Dr. Alford, welcome to the show, superstar.
5: Thank you. Thank you for having me.
1: So excited to chat. So let's dive in. We're witnessing a major shift in how hyperpigmentation is treated today, moving away from that aggressive short-term solution that can come with significant risks and toward a more comprehensive long-term approach focused on both efficacy and skin health. So from your perspective, how has pigmentation management evolved over the course of your career? And what exactly does the modern standard of care look like today?
5: Well, I have been around for a long time. As you stated, I started practicing in Atlanta in 2006, and we have a number of things that have changed. Our understanding of what causes pigmentation has changed significantly. We used to just think it was sun and hormones. Now we know that both visible light and inflammation play a big part in pigmentation. We also have modified beyond the traditional Kligman, which was, you know, retinoid plus hydroquinone and steroids, which was often too harsh for most people. And now we have a lot of over-the-counter non-prescriptive agents that we can use, including Sospera, that have revolutionized kind of maintenance of improvement.
1: Yeah, you know, I think that's such an important distinction because hyperpigmentation isn't a niche concern anymore. I think, like, if you look at the studies, they estimate that pigmentary disorders affect millions of people worldwide. And for many patients, there's such an emotional impact, and it can be just as significant as the physical appearance. So I remember I went through this when I was pregnant with my daughter in 2016. I never had pigmentation issues. And then suddenly, pregnant woman over here with, you know, discoloration that I did not know existed. So what I'm hearing is that dermatology has evolved from simply trying to erase pigment to actually understanding the biology behind it and treating patients more safely and sustainably. So one brand that has been a leader in this evolution is Sospera. So let's talk a bit about where their products come into play, specifically their intensive topical rinse-off cream, which is cysteamine-based, to my understanding, and is a multi-pathway approach that targets that stubborn pigmentation. So talk to me. Can you break it down?
5: So historically, we used to have to really irritate people to get their pigmentation to go away. It was a combination of some kind of exfoliative treatment along with fading agents. But now we're able to achieve that with Sospera without so much irritation. And that short contact therapy allows people to access a non-prescriptive option that brings them equal results to the previous modalities without all of the difficulties.
1: I love that explanation because I think consumers today are becoming much more educated, right? Everyone's coming to your office probably informed. They're not just asking whether a product works. They're asking how it works and whether it's something they can realistically stick with. Like, sustainability is a big thing. So we know adherence is one of the biggest challenges in skincare. So hearing about a treatment option that balances efficacy with tolerability is a conversation more patients should be having with their derms, without a doubt. Now, for patients with sensitive skin or looking to treat more intimate areas, many pigment correcting products can be effective, but highly irritating to your point and difficult to tolerate, especially for long term. So I think this is why Sospera has developed a sensitive rinse off cream. So can you, how do you approach the pigmentation management in patients with the heightened skin sensitivity?
5: Pigmentation, used to just be melasma, like you discussed, having had it in pregnancy. Now we see pigmentation in older women who no longer tolerate all those irritating products. In addition, periorbital hyperpigmentation is a much bigger concern, and even for younger women. And treating the periorbital area where that skin is much thinner and much more sensitive is where the Sospera sensitive really finds its niche.
1: Yeah, without a doubt. And what's interesting is I love that they're clinically verified and clinically researched. There's so much noise and misinformation out there. And most of these products contain harsh brightening agents, to your point, that are not sustainable, not effective long term. And even in those intimate areas, you would think twice about potentially using some of these harsher, you know, tools in the toolkit, if you will. But I think Sospera overall is really, really sustainable. What are your thoughts on sensitive skin and sensitive areas?
5: I think, sadly, with the advent of social media skincare regimens, lots of people will watch someone watch someone's reel and think, wow, she's beautiful, I want to try that. And you don't know what her skin is like. You don't know what, you know, what she can tolerate. And so I have people come in with, you know, bags of hundreds of dollars worth of skincare products because, you know, their favorite influencer is using these things. And now they're red and inflamed and irritated. And it's not one-stop shopping. Everyone cannot use every product. And so you really want to be listening to a practitioner that can guide you well on what you're going to tolerate and the areas that they're most well suited. If I had a dime for all the people that come in with, you know, flaky eyelids because they put that, you know, alpha hydroxy acid on their eyelids to try to make something better, unbeknownst to them, or if they're, or they come with multiple products, they've seen individual products touted by multiple people, so they're combining them together, only to realize they all have the same active ingredient. And so you're just irritating yourselves. And so I think that Sospera allows you to use kind of one modality that has multiple downstream effects to get you the skin that you're looking for.
1: Yeah, I think barrier repair has become one of the fastest growing conversations, at least on our segments. And patients are, I think, finally realizing that healthier skin often produces the better long-term results than constantly chasing the aggressive treatments that create irritation and inflammation. Now, let's chat about consistency, because a key word when it comes to pigment management is consistency, right? Hyperpigmentation and conditions like melasma aren't just a one-time treatment concern. I mean, they're chronic, relapsing conditions that are influenced by everything, to my understanding, from UV exposure and heat to hormones and inflammation. So with this in mind, why is consistency such a critical component of successful pigment management? And what do patients need to understand about the relationship between the long-term adherence and those lasting results that you're talking about?
5: Many patients come in and they want it fixed. You know, that's a part of what our society is. Fix it now. I want it fixed before we can blink. And then I want it to stay away. But if you are the kind of person that's prone to hyperpigmentation, that's a piece of who you are. That's how your biology works. And so fixing what you can already see is a piece of the puzzle, but there is also a part of the puzzle that involves long-term maintenance in order to prevent recurrence. I think that's where a lot of people fall short, is they are willing to put in that short-term bit of effort to get something better, but they don't necessarily buy into the long-term maintenance. And so when I have patients come in complaining about hyperpigmentation, but they're not wearing sunscreen, they don't own hats, then we have to step back, because I can give you everything I have in my toolbox. And if you're not going to take those steps on your own for the long term, then nothing will be effective for very long.
1: Yeah, I think that's the perfect takeaway, because we live in a world today that wants overnight results. But the reality, to your point, doctor, is that skin health is a long game. I mean, the research doesn't lie, consistently shows that patient adherence is one of the strongest predictors of successful outcomes across healthcare. So whether it's sunscreen, lifestyle habits, or a pigment correcting regimen, consistency often matters more than chasing the newest trend.
5: I would absolutely agree.
1: For those of you listening and watching, that was Dr. Corey Alford. 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And of course, to learn more about Sospera and their innovative approach to pigment management, you could visit Sospera.com, or you could check them out on the gram at Sospera. That's Sospera with a Y, C-Y-S-P-E-R-A. 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I'm your host, Zen Sams. We'll be right back after this.
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1: 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It's been an absolute pleasure being your host. 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
7: News this hour from Town Hall, I'm Mary Rose. The U.S. has launched more airstrikes on Iran after the deaths of two American service members yesterday. U.S. Central Command announced today the new strikes were launched at the president's direction and are aimed at punishing Iranian forces who launched attacks on U.S. soldiers last night. Two service members were killed in an Iranian attack in Jordan, and one remains missing. At least four others have been wounded. Former Deputy National Security Advisor KT McFarland is weighing in on election integrity concerns.
8: Following President Trump's address on election integrity, former Deputy National Security Advisor KT McFarland says foreign adversaries are increasingly using technology and social media to influence Americans and shape public opinion.
9: One great strength of America is our elections, right? We choose our own leaders. But it's in some ways the greatest weakness, especially in an era of social media, because they can scramble with our brains, whether it's China using TikTok to feed a certain narrative. So they're it's like a disinformation campaign.
8: McFarland appeared on Salem News Channel with Larry O'Connor. Willie Nelson, The White House.
7: A massive fire in Norway.
10: Authorities say the largest residential fire in modern Norwegian history has destroyed over 100 homes. Fire started Friday in a townhouse in Drammen, about 21 miles southwest of Oslo. The fire then spread to nearby forests. As firefighters continue to battle the blaze, the Norwegian Directorate for Civil Protection confirmed that it is the largest fire of its kind in modern times for Norway. NRK, Norway's public broadcaster, says hundreds of people have evacuated to a center. So far, no residents are reported missing. I'm Lisa Dwyer.
7: Health experts are warning people to be wary of all that wildfire smoke moving down from Canada. More on these stories at townhall.com.
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18: 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The Answer. 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
21: Few isolated thunderstorms around this evening. We'll keep it mainly clear through the overnight hours, low in the mid-70s. Tomorrow, mostly sunny, hot, humid again, high 93, our heat index at 102. Thunderstorms firing up in the afternoon and into the evening hours. I'm Georgia WeatherNet meteorologist KJ Allen on AM 920, The Answer.
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34: The Whistler. This tape will self-destruct in 5 seconds.
35: Hello, everyone. I'm Carl Amari, and this is Hollywood 360, the radio show that presents all things entertainment, including trivia contests and games, movie reviews, celebrity interviews, showbiz news, and classic radio shows. My co-host is the vivacious Lisa Wolf. In this hour, we'll open the creaking door to the Inner Sanctum from 1950, but first it's Real or Ridiculous. Lisa will provide famous firsts, and I must decide if they're real or ridiculous while you play along at home, right, Lisa?
1: That's right. Pretty simple, right, Carl?
35: Yeah,
1: famous
35: sure.
1: First, let's see how it goes.
35: Yeah.
1: Okay?
35: Mm-hmm.
1: You ready?
35: Yeah.
1: All right, here we go. The first televised U.S. presidential debate was between John F. Kennedy and Richard Nixon.
35: That's real.
1: Real or ridiculous?
35: Real.
1: That is real. Do you know what year that was?
35: Yeah, probably 1962.
1: 60.
35: 1960. Okay.
0: Mm-hmm. That was good.
35: All right.
0: Oh, you actually knew it. You wouldn't guess. Mm-hmm. The first ATM in the U.S. Mm-hmm. accepted only...
35: First Adam?
0: The first Adam in the U.S. accepted only $5 withdrawals.
35: Only $5 withdrawals. I'll say ridiculous.
0: It is ridiculous.
35: Yeah. Well, I'm off to a roll, Mike Doublebath Costello.
0: It dispensed $20 bills. What year was that, Carl?
35: Butter.
0: That's right. You are butter.
35: On a roll.
0: What year do you think that was? First U.S. ATM.
35: 70.
0: So close.
35: Yeah.
0: 69.
35: Wow, right. Man.
0: If you get
35: I'm on.
0: All of the rest correct, I'll buy you guys a pizza next Saturday night.
35: Okay.
0: I don't think you will.
35: Okay, big spender.
0: All right. Hey, it's more than you can do. Offer. Ready?
35: Yeah.
0: The first email.
35: Email.
0: Was sent in. Yeah, exactly.
35: Remember that?
0: Yeah, of course.
35: Gosh.
0: And we had to turn on the computer and wait for it to start up. And
35: modems.
0: The whole modem and everything. Yeah.
35: Right.
0: The first email
35: get
0: was
35: get your modem
0: in...
35: running.
0: Yeah, so close. What year? I'm going to say it was 1971. Is that real or ridiculous?
35: 1971, huh?
0: Come on, there's a pizza on the line
35: real.
0: Here. That is real.
35: Yeah.
0: Ray Tomlinson sent the first network email and introduced the @ symbol for email addresses.
35: Probably was like, hey, baby, can I get a date with you tonight?
0: Yeah, I'm sure that was the first one.
35: Yeah.
0: That would be your first one.
35: It was.
0: That's Carl. That's Carl. I'm guessing it was just probably about last year that you learned how to do that. The first credit card. I know you are. The first credit card was issued by a gasoline company.
35: Credit card, gasoline company. I am going to say ridiculous.
0: That is ridiculous.
35: Yeah.
0: Do you know what the first widely accepted charge
35: Diner's
0: card was?
35: Card.
0: Diner's Club.
35: Yeah, man. Yeah. Am I on a roll?
0: What year was that,
35: Carl? Am I on a roll or what?
0: Yes, you're buttery.
35: Yeah.
0: What year?
35: Diner's Club? I'll say 65.
0: 50. 1950.
35: Oh, okay. Wow, that's early.
0: The first Super Bowl was not called the Super Bowl.
35: Super Bowl was not called the Super Bowl. Correct. It was not.
0: That is correct. It was officially known as, do you know?
35: I don't know.
0: It's the AFL-NFL World Championship game.
35: Okay.
0: All right.
35: I could care less. I don't watch football.
0: I don't either. Already? Come on.
35: Uh-huh.
0: So far, so good.
35: Yeah.
0: The first televised commercial in the U.S. was for toothpaste.
35: Toothpaste. First televised commercial. I say ridiculous.
0: It is ridiculous. It was 1941 and it was for?
35: I have no idea.
0: Bulova watches.
35: Oh, wow. Hmm.
0: So far, so good. It's getting scary here.
35: Mm-hmm.
0: The first product to have a barcode scanned at a grocery store was?
35: Mm-hmm.
0: A pack of chewing gum?
35: It's real.
0: That is real.
35: Yeah.
0: Wrigley's Juicy Fruit.
35: Ah, Mikey.
0: Did you used to like Juicy Fruit? I did.
35: I love it. It's like one of my favorite gum.
0: Oh, I mean, I don't chew gum, but if I did, I like that one.
35: Huh.
0: The first passenger elevator was installed in a New York department store.
35: It was probably an Otis, too.
0: Otis, yep. Well, I don't know. The first passenger elevator was installed in a New York department store. Real or ridiculous?
35: Real.
0: Wow.
35: No.
0: It was installed in New York's Equitable Life building in 1870.
35: Equitable Life Assurance.
0: Equitable Life
35: Assurance. Sponsored. This
0: That's
35: is
0: right.
35: your FBI. Equitable Life Assurance.
0: Assurance, yep.
35: Mm-hmm.
0: Oh, well.
35: Yeah.
0: The first newspaper crossword puzzle appeared in 1913. Real or ridiculous?
35: Real.
0: That is real.
35: Yeah.
0: It was the Sunday edition of the New York World.
35: Yeah.
0: And then, of course, it became a craze. Do you do crossword puzzles?
35: No.
0: No. Okay.
35: Waste my time on that.
0: Is that a waste? It keeps your brain working. You do need a little
35: of that. That's why my brain doesn't work so
0: well. I know. The first Macy's Thanksgiving parade included live animals.
35: Real.
0: That is real. They borrowed them from Central Park Zoo.
35: I've only gotten one wrong, Mike.
0: 1924.
35: I should get a consolation prize.
0: Well, we're not done yet.
35: Okay.
0: The first cell phone weighed about 3 pounds.
35: 3 pounds. That's kind of heavy. I'm going to say... 3 pounds? No, not 3 pounds. No.
0: Ridiculous?
35: I'll say less. Mm-hmm. Ridiculous.
0: You are right.
35: Yeah.
0: It was 2.
35: Yeah. That's
0: too
35: heavy.
0: That's pretty good, Carl. Okay, here's the last one.
35: I had one. It was a bag phone.
0: Yeah, it was in a bag.
35: It was in
0: that's
35: a bag.
0: Right.
35: And it was, about 2 pounds. It wasn't 3 pounds.
0: It was 2 pounds.
35: Yeah.
0: Yep. The first Academy Awards ceremony was broadcast live on television.
35: No.
2: Not the first one.
0: No, it was not. You are correct.
2: I should get a consolation.
0: You got 11 out of 12. You blew a pizza,
2: Come on,
0: Carl.
2: Consolation.
0: You blew it.
2: Can I? How about sandwiches?
0: You blew it. Wasn't part of the deal.
2: Oh, man. When we come back,
0: sandwiches.
2: We're going to turn into Inner Sanctum Mystery. Ooh, a good scary show from 1950. Stick around.
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2: 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Leave your name and return number. Someone will call you back, and we can walk you through the process. Very easy. And then you'll never miss a single moment of our crazy hijinks and any of our classic radio shows, which include Inner Sanctum Mystery. This is what we have for you now. It came to radio in 1941, lasted until 1952. It was created, produced, and directed by a very good pal of mine, Hyman Brown. Each episode began with the opening of a creaking, squeaking door, and it ended with that door closing. What a great concept,
0: yeah,
2: right?
0: Yeah.
2: I mean, he came up with this idea. He told me at a dinner in New York, he said, you know, there was this door that squeaked at CBS Studios. And I said to one of the guys there, I'm going to make this door a star. And they started out using the door, but then it didn't always creak. So they used a chair. They used an old rusty chair, and that's what you hear on these shows. Because all they had to do was move the chair, and it creaked every single time. The show was sponsored for a lot of its run by Lipton Tea and Lipton Soup. And every once in a while, it had a big star like Boris Karloff or Peter Lorre, Burgess Meredith, Richard Widmark, Agnes Moorehead. The show we're about to hear does not have a big star, but it does have a lot of stars, including Everett Sloan, Barbara Weeks, Arnold Moss. This is called Beneficiary Death from April 17th, 1950. Here's part one of Inner Sanctum Mystery.

0: Bromo Seltzer, made by the Emerson Drug Company, invites you through the creaking door for tonight's Inner Sanctum Mystery, titled Beneficiary Death, written by Ed Adamson and Bob Sloan. Bromo Seltzer reminds you to
1: fight any three ways. Bromo Seltzer, Bromo Seltzer, Bromo Seltzer, Bromo Seltzer.

0: Good evening, friends of the creaking door. This is your host to welcome you once again into the inner sanctum. Come in, come on in. Oh, I'm tired. Just finished my spring gardening, planted a couple of dozen of bulb heads. But I'm sure they won't be content to stay in their new loams. That's how things are here behind the creaking door. Whatever goes down must come up at night. Oh, by the way, folks, I want you to meet our laughing ghost. We call him Silly Willy because it's easy to tickle his fantasy. But Willie's not really so silly when it comes to getting rid of his mates. The first one left him because he started each day by beating her over the head with a club. Well, naturally, she got sick and tired of such treatment. But his second wife, a brunette, had a much more interesting conclusion. Willie buried her head in the sand at the ocean front. Now she's a beached blonde. Horror has many sides. It can make itself felt in an almost hidden, quiet sort of way. Just as it did that rainy Monday morning when Sam and Helen Braden were at breakfast in their small suburban home. The Bradens sat in the kitchen nook near the window, the same as they'd done for 20 years. But still, this morning, things were not quite the same.
1: Sam, you've just been sitting there staring out the window. You haven't touched your breakfast.
2: I'm not hungry, Helen.
1: You didn't sleep last night, did you?
2: A little, on and off.
1: You're just worrying yourself sick over nothing. Now, business is bound to get better.
2: Oh, there's no use kidding you any longer. The store is on its last legs. The bank refused me the loan.
1: Oh.
2: Said I was a bad risk.
1: Then you don't need the bank's money. You can still raise some yourself.
2: Yes, how?
1: Your insurance.
2: Yes. I begged and borrowed everything up to my teeth, but I won't touch that insurance. That's for you, Helen,
1: Sam,
2: in case...
1: Sam, please, listen to me.
2: No, I don't want to talk about it anymore. Getting late. I'm starting for town.
1: Sam, wait.
2: Yes?
1: I wish you'd take the train instead of the car.
2: Why?
1: Well, weather's so awful. Look at the way the rain's coming down.
2: I drove into town in lots worse weather than this.
1: I know, but...
2: But what?
1: Feeling the way you do, Sam, I wish you wouldn't drive.
2: Oh, I'm all right, Helen. I'll see you this evening.
1: Sam, please take the train.
2: I told you I'm all right.
1: I had an awful dream last night. I saw you driving the car along the turnpike, and then suddenly the car crashed and you were...
2: Killed?
1: Yes.
2: Well, that's not such an awful dream at all.
1: Why, Sam...
2: Well, it isn't. When you consider my insurance, I'm really worth more to you dead than alive.
1: Hello?
3: Mrs. Braden?
1: Hmm?
3: Mrs. Samuel Braden?
1: Yes?
3: This is Sergeant Landau, the Merrick Police.
1: The police? It's about my husband.
3: Yes. His car was in a crack-up an hour ago on the turnpike.
1: Was he hurt badly?
3: I'm sorry to tell you, Mrs. Braden, but he's dead.
1: Oh.
3: Mrs. Braden? Mrs. Braden?
1: Yes?
3: It's only a formality, but you'll have to come down to the county morgue personally to claim the body. Did you hear me?
1: Yes, I heard you. Oh.
2: Helen? Why are you crying?
1: Sam, why did you do it? I didn't want the insurance money. I wanted you to come back.
2: But I have come back.
1: Police told me you were killed in the auto crash. Just the way I dreamed it. I saw your face. Just the way it is now. Covered with blood. Sam, I only wanted you to live.
2: Why are you talking that way, Helen? I am alive.
1: No.
2: Here, touch me.
1: Sam, don't.
2: You mustn't be afraid. Touch me.
1: Sam, please.
2: Ah. Feel my hand.
1: It isn't cold. You're not dead. You're alive. But your face in that call just now.
2: There was an accident. The car was coming toward me. I swerved to get out of the way, and then everything went black, and the next thing I knew, I was standing at the front door outside.
1: But the police found your body in the wreck. They asked me to come down to the morgue and claim it.
2: My body?
1: They said you were there, dead.
2: The hitchhiker.
1: Hitchhiker?
2: Just before I got onto the turnpike, I picked up a tramp. I was giving him a lift into town. Wait.
1: What is it?
2: My wallet. It's not in my pocket. It must have fallen out in the crash.
1: Then that's why they thought it was you.
2: Yes. Helen, what are you going to do?
1: Call the Merrick police and tell them you're alive.
2: Put that phone down.
1: But they should know.
2: Put it down. I'm not alive.
1: What?
2: To all intents and purposes, that's my body down at the morgue.
1: Don't understand.
2: This is our chance, Helen. Don't you see?
1: What are you trying to say?
2: It's very plain and simple. My $25,000 life insurance. Now, do you understand?
1: Sam, we can't do a thing like that.
2: And not for just $25,000. Accidental death, the double indemnity clause, $50,000.
1: Sam, please.
2: $50,000. I told you at breakfast I'm worth more dead than alive. $50,000. After you collect, we can go away. For the first time, we can really live. We won't have to worry about pennies anymore.
1: Darling, we don't want money that way.
2: All you have to do is go down to the morgue at Merrick.
1: Sam, we can't do it.
2: Of course we can.
1: They'll find us out.
2: The tramp I picked up told me he was homeless, no family. It's all so perfect. Once you claim my body, no one will ever find out.
4: Now, Mrs. Braden, just one more thing to be filled out on this form. Where do you want your husband's body sent?
1: To the Winston Funeral Home in Crestview. Mm-hmm.
4: Winston Funeral Home, Crestview. Now, come with me, please.
1: Sergeant Landau, where are we going?
4: To that room at the end of the hall. That's where the bodies are kept.
1: Do I have to go?
4: Well, I'm sorry, but that's the law.
1: But you know it's my husband, don't you?
4: Sure. But the next of kin has to make identification.
1: Oh, Sergeant Landau.
4: It'll only take a second. Here we are.
1: Yes, Sergeant. That's my husband.
4: Mrs. Braden, how many years were you married?
1: 20. Why do you ask?
4: Well, it just hit me as peculiar, but it may be because you're upset by your loss.
1: I don't understand.
4: The body you just identified has been here in the morgue for 3 days.
1: What?
4: Your husband's body is here to your right, on this other slab.
2: You should have been more careful. You could have ruined everything.
1: I was so frightened, Sam. I didn't know what to do. When Sergeant Landau stopped, I thought that was the body. I didn't know what he looked like.
2: Oh, well, I guess it was my fault. I should have described him to you. Anyway, you got away with it. They gave you the death certificate, and they sent the body to the Winston Funeral Home.
1: I came so near to getting caught.
2: But luckily, you acted upset enough to save us.
1: We may not be so lucky the next time.
2: There won't be a next time. From here on, there won't be any trouble for us.
1: Sam, please, let's forget about the whole thing.
2: Are you crazy?
1: Before it's too late. We can still save ourselves. We can say you had amnesia and just turned up. They'll believe that.
2: And let $50,000 slip through our fingers?
1: But we never did anything wrong in our lives. You know we're not the kind of people to do a thing like this.
2: What?
1: Someone's at the door.
2: All right, get hold of yourself and answer it.
1: Who could it be?
2: I'll hide in the closet here.
5: Mrs. Braden?
1: Yes?
5: My name is Granger. I'm from the Acme Insurance Company.
1: Sure.

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2: With SRN News, I'm Mary Rose. The U.S. military says it has carried out new airstrikes against Iran to swiftly punish the country's Revolutionary Guard for an attack in Jordan that killed two American service members, left one more missing, and four requiring hospitalization. U.S. Central Command said Sunday strikes were designed to further degrade Iran's ability to restrict the traffic of oil tankers through the Strait of Hormuz. The waterway accounted for roughly 20% of global oil supplies before the war. Taylor Farms has expanded a voluntary recall of its iceberg lettuce products sourced from central Mexico because of a potential link to the multi-state cyclospora outbreak that has sickened people across the U.S. The California-based company said products with the potential to be contaminated.
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12: Few isolated thunderstorms around this evening. We'll keep it mainly clear through the overnight hours, low in the mid-70s. Tomorrow, mostly sunny, hot, humid again, high 93, our heat index at 102. Thunderstorms firing up in the afternoon and into the evening hours. I'm Georgia WeatherNet meteorologist KJ Allen on AM 920, The Answer.
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17: Carl, I know you can't stop talking about 120 Live because it's kind of been a bit of a savior for
18: you.
17: Yeah,
18: I love it.
17: I know you've had high blood pressure for a lot of your life.
18: Yeah.
17: And I know that you work out and you exercise.
18: Well, working out with you.
17: Well,
18: working on this radio
17: show. This is a workout right here.
18: With you gives me high blood pressure.

0: Well, I understand that. I mean, I just exude stress to you.
1: Oh,
0: I mean,
1: gosh,
0: I think all women do for you.
1: Pretty much.
0: Just kind of the way your life rolls. And because of that, you need a little extra help. And guess what?
1: Yeah.
0: I have the answer.
1: Yeah.
0: Guess what?
1: 120 Life.
0: 120 Life. We've been talking about it, but for good reason.
1: Yeah.
0: Because we only endorse products here on Hollywood 360 that we really believe in.
1: Yep.
0: And I will say that I know you've been using it even since before we started talking about it, because I know you wanted to make sure that this is something that was good for you, helpful for you, and benefit, you know, that you benefit from. And certainly I know that you do. So for those who don't know about 120 Life, you want to let them know why it's been so useful for you.
1: Well, it's super easy, first of all. You just mix a little bit of the powder of 120 Life with either water or juice. I use water. It tastes delicious. I do it every day. I drink about a full glass of water with some of the powder in there. And it's all natural powder. It's all natural ingredients. And it it has a an effect that makes your blood pressure reduce.
0: Right, but it does it in a natural way.
1: Yeah.
0: So, you know, it's not like taking pills and medication.
1: No.
0: This seems like a really good place to start.
1: Yeah.
0: It's got pomegranate and hibiscus and tart cherry and grapeseed extract and all these good things for you. And if that's something that will help you naturally, why wouldn't you give it a shot?
1: Yeah.
0: To make it even better, the company that makes 120 Life is so certain that you'll have great results that they're willing to give you your money back guarantee after 14 days if it doesn't absolutely work for you.
1: Right. It costs you nothing, because if it doesn't work, you get all your money back. And they also have a special code. If you use my name, Carl, C-A-R-L, at their website, you'll save 20%.
0: So go to the website, read more about it. 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
1: 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You'll get, it's kind of win-win-win, right?
0: Yep, definitely.
1: All right, we're listening to Inner Sanctum Mystery. This is called Beneficiary Death from April 17th, 1950. Here's the conclusion.
2: Bromo Seltzer, famous for fast headache help, is bringing you Inner Sanctum.
3: You know, personally, I feel kind of sorry for that Sam Braden. The only way he can make a decent living is by being dead. Well, that's fate for you. Everything was going pretty well until that insurance guy Granger turned up and said he was going to pay his last respects to Sam. You see what happens when you fool around with death? Things go from bad to worse. Well, now let's get back to our tale and the troubled Braden.
4: Of all people for the insurance company to send out here, it had to be Granger.
5: I told you we couldn't get away with it.
4: Well, we're not finished yet. Granger told you that you'd probably get the check from the insurance company tomorrow.
5: But in the meantime, he'll go to the Winston funeral home. He'll know that's not you in the casket.
4: He'll never know.
5: What are you doing?
4: Something we should have done right after Granger left here earlier this evening. Here, take this phone. I've dialed the Winston Funeral Home.
5: But why?
4: When they answer, you tell them that you've changed your mind. There'll be no services tomorrow. You've just found a paper signed by your husband in which he requested that he be cremated immediately after death.
5: They'll be suspicious.
4: I'll write the note now. That'll cover it. Haven't they answered yet?
5: No.
4: You've got to get that body out of there before tomorrow morning. Still no answer?
5: No, not yet.
4: We'd better hang up. It must be closed for the night. If we wait until tomorrow morning, it'll be too late.
5: Then what'll we do?
4: There's only one thing to do, Helen. We're going over to the funeral home and get that body out ourselves. We'll try the back door down at the end of this alley.
6: We'll never get away with it. I've had the feeling all along.
4: Will you stop talking like that, Helen? Don't you understand it's worth any risk we take to get that $50,000?
6: But I told you I don't want the money.
4: Wait and see. When you get your hands on it, you'll feel differently. Here's the back door.
6: It's locked, isn't it?
4: Well, of course. What did you expect?
6: There's no way we can get in.
4: Yes, there is. I'll break the glass panel and then reach in and turn the lock.
6: Someone might hear us.
4: You're just making things worse by talking that way. Besides, we looked out in front, didn't we? There's not a soul around. Yes, I'll need something to break the glass. What can I use? I know. Helen, give me your compact.
6: Here.
4: This compact should do fine.
6: Sam, you cut yourself.
4: I guess I'm not much of an expert on housebreaking.
6: Don't you see we can't do any of this right? Because we're not people for a thing like this.
4: Then we'll make ourselves that kind of people. We'll manage. We did so far. I'll have this door unlocked in a second. There. All right, come on, Helen.
6: Can't I wait here?
4: No, no, I need your help. Come on.
6: Sam, I'm so frightened.
4: You mustn't be. Just try to think of the money. Just try to think of all the pleasure we'll have with it.
6: We'll never enjoy it. We'll never have a happy moment again.
4: Please, Helen, don't say things like that. Here are the caskets. I'll see what this tag says. Sarah Adams. All right, we try the next one. Samuel Braden. All right, Helen, you get down at the other end and help me lift the lid.
6: Oh, Sam, please, I can't. I just can't.
4: All right, I'd do it myself. Helen, what's wrong? What is it?
6: The coffin. There's no one in it. The coffin is empty.
4: But you had the body sent here from the morgue.
6: Yes.
4: And this coffin tag has my name on it. What could have happened to the corpse? Where can it be?
6: Sam.
4: Someone came in.
6: Footsteps. They're coming this way.
4: I can't let anybody see me, and there's no time to get out the rear way. Wait. I know where to hide.
6: Sam, what are you doing?
4: The only safe thing. I'll hide in this coffin.
6: What'll I do? What'll I say?
4: I don't know, but try to carry it off the best you can.
7: Good evening, Mrs. Braden. I had an idea I might find you here. Oh, you don't have to be afraid of me. I won't hurt you.
6: Who are you?
7: My name is Stephen Winston.
6: You own this place.
7: That's right.
6: We've never met. How do you know who I am?
7: I've made a point of knowing, Mrs. Braden. As a matter of fact, I've just come from your house. I'd planned on having a talk with you about the ceremonies tomorrow. By the way, don't you know it's illegal to force your way into an establishment?
6: But I tried to get you on the phone, Mr. Winston. There was no answer. I thought perhaps your line was out of order, so I came down. I wanted to talk to you, too.
7: About the ceremonies?
6: Yes.
7: Do you mind telling me how you got in here?
6: The rear door was open.
7: It's odd. I distinctly remember having bolted it. However, first I have something very interesting to show you.
6: Mr. Winston, what are you doing?
7: Lift up this coffin lid.
6: No, don't.
7: Why not?
6: I can't bear to see him.
7: Well, that isn't the reason, is it, Mrs. Braden? That isn't the reason at all.
6: What do you mean?
7: You've already opened this coffin. You know there's no body in it. Isn't that the reason?
6: Yes.
7: I thought so. You probably wonder what's happened to the body that was in it. Well, I'm happy to relieve your mind of the anxiety. I have the body down in the basement, hidden.
6: Ah, why did you hide my husband's body?
7: You can drop the act, Mrs. Braden. I know that wasn't your husband's body.
6: You No.
7: Yes, of course. I once met your husband. I rarely forget a face. The police would be very interested in your game, but... the police don't have to know, necessarily.
6: What do you mean by that?
7: Now, look, Mrs. Brayton, I'm a businessman. The police don't have to know about this at all, providing you make it worth my while.
6: You want money?
7: Yes. $10,000 should seem to be a fair sum. I suggest, Mrs. Brayton, that you get in touch with your dear departed husband and tell him my terms. $10,000 or jail for both of you.
5: Sam, it's been hours. Thought you'd never get back here to the house.
4: It became light out. I had to be careful no one saw me.
5: Winston knows everything. It was he who took the body out of the casket.
4: Yes, Helen, I know. I heard from inside the coffin. He wants money.
5: We mustn't give it to him.
4: Of course not. He'd go on blackmailing us until he got every cent of the $50,000.
5: That's not what I mean, Sam.
4: It's a good thing you didn't tell him I was in that coffin.
5: Darling, please listen to me. I've been waiting for you to come home. I wanted you to be the one to call the police.
4: Call the police?
5: You've got to. If we make a clean breast of everything now, they may not be too hard on us.
4: We're not telling the police anything.
5: Then Winston will.
4: No, he won't. Winston is dead. I killed him. I buried his body where it will never be found.
5: Sam.
4: I had to do it, Helen. Things had gotten so that I just had to. Helen, do you have to keep standing at the window there looking at the birds down in the garden? Why don't you talk to me?
5: Talk? What can I say?
4: You can find something to say to make me feel a little better about it.
5: How can you feel better about killing a man?
4: It isn't that I wanted to do it. I had to. You've got to understand that. I never had the makings of a murderer in me.
5: No, Sam, you didn't. Until the thought of that $50,000 made you one.
4: Why do you keep saying that? There's nothing I can do about it now. I can't go to the police. They'll sentence me to death. You wouldn't want that, would you?
5: No, Sam, I wouldn't want that.
4: Well, then what can I do?
5: I don't know.
4: Well, there's one thing I know we've got to do, and that's move away from here where no one will know us. Maybe then we can start over again. Maybe then things will be all right between us.
5: Maybe.
4: Sure they will. The $50,000 will make all the difference.
5: Sam.
4: What's the matter? Why are you looking at me that way?
5: We can't take that money now.
4: After all I've done?
5: After what you've done, that's just the reason.
4: You're not making sense. We couldn't get anywhere without money. We'd have to get it some way. We need a lot of money to... Helen, look. There's the mailman coming down the walk. I bet he's got the insurance company check with him now. You better go down and see.
5: All right.
4: Why did you stop, Helen? All you have to do is go down the stairs and open the door.
5: I've made up my mind, Sam. We're not taking the money.
4: But you know we need it to save ourselves.
5: Not that kind of money.
4: Now, look, the mailman must have that check. That's why he's ringing the bell. It was sent registered. You have to sign for it.
5: I'm not going down to get it.
4: You are. Hurry, before he goes away. Now, go on.
5: Don't stop. Let go of me. I'm not answering that ring.
4: Yes, you are. You're opening that door and signing for that letter. I have to drag you down.
5: Please,
4: Helen, get down the steps. Oh. Helen. Helen. Oh. Helen.
6: Sam.
4: I didn't mean it, darling. I didn't mean it. I didn't.
5: I... No, you didn't. You couldn't help yourself. I understand. Sam.
4: Yes?
5: The money. You can't have it now. I'd have to sign the check, and I won't be able to. I'm glad about that. It wasn't meant for us. Never would have brought us a happy moment.
4: Helen.

Operator, will you please get me the Merrick police? Hello? Is Sergeant Landau there? No, he won't have to call back. Message? Yes. Just tell him that Sam Braden is on his way over.

Now that's what I call a significant ending. No doubt there for whom the doorbell tolls. That Sam and Helen sure were bunglers. They handled a cold corpse like it was a hot potato. But before Sam went the way of all burnt flesh for the insurance murder, he was heard to say that honesty is the best policy. Well, anyway, now he's got a coffin to call his own. Sixth footnote. Never commit a murder after midnight, because it might bring you straight into morning.

0: It's time to close that creaking door on tonight's Inner Sanctum, which featured Everett Sloan as Sam and Barbara Weeks as Helen. The music was by Lou White, and the entire production was directed by Hyman Brown. Tonight, friends, we close the creaking door for several weeks while Inner Sanctum takes a short vacation. We'll be back soon, so be sure to listen for that familiar creaking door. Oh, by the way, this month's Inner Sanctum mystery novel is The Motive by Evelyn Piper. Until we meet again, then, good night. Pleasant dreams.
1: 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It's to hear the premier broadcast of the Hollywood Star Playhouse on Monday, April 24th. Gloom of Night is the title. I'm going to be in it. I think you're going to enjoy this new series of plays. 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
4: And that's Inner Sanctum Mystery from April 17th, 1950, Beneficiary Death. And that starred Everett Sloan, Barbara Weeks, and Arnold Moss, with Paul McGrath doing the hosting. He was a creepy dude, huh?
5: Oh, yeah, a creepy show.
4: Sponsored by Bromo Seltzer, Bromo Seltzer, Bromo Seltzer. CBS broadcast. Hope you enjoyed that. Time for this month in music history.
5: All right, Cara. Well, I'm going to work on bringing my score up because I really haven't been happy with the numbers as of late.
4: Really?
5: So I'm going to go.
4: I think
5: with...
4: you've been doing good. 800s are good. I mean,
5: yeah. Well, I like to do better, okay. So I'm aiming to continue to improve. Right. We can all continue to improve and try harder. That's what I'm doing for this month in music. I've gone back to 1977. I've got some great songs.
4: Uh-huh.
5: You tell me what you think.
4: Okay. Fleetwood Mac.
5: What's the name of the song?
6: Players only love you when they're playing.
4: So the album was Rumors.
5: That's correct.
6: Say women, they will come and they will go.
4: I've never heard a truer statement than that.
5: Yes, that is, but for you, they usually go.
4: Well, yeah.
5: I mean, they don't stay around too long.
4: No, they don't.
5: They're going more than they're coming. Somehow.
4: They're really, they're all happy in the beginning.
5: Yes, that's true.
4: You know?
5: That's true.
4: And
5: so
4: then, like,
5: what do you think
4: a month
5: happens?
4: Or two later, the shine comes off.
5: Yeah, that's true.
4: You know what I'm saying?
5: So what do you think about that? I mean, internally, you kind of think maybe it's you.
4: And then you think the common denominator
5: exactly.
4: is me. So
5: exactly.
4: I'll have to take responsibility for it.
5: I think so.
4: Well, I will, in fact.
5: Appropriately, this song is called Dreams, released in 77. It became the band's only number one hit in the U.S.
4: Yeah.
5: And Stevie Nicks wrote the song in about 10 minutes.
4: Did she really?
5: Yes.
4: Wow.
5: I mean, that's something.
4: Pretty
5: I mean, fast. I'm sure, pretty sure I could do that.
4: I never dated her, though.
5: Stevie Nicks?
4: No.
5: I bet you never dated a Stevie at all.
4: Stevie? No, I never dated. Never
5: Steve, how about a Steven?
4: No. Nope.
5: No, Steve.
4: No.
5: Okay.
4: All right. More of Hollywood 360 after this.
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4: I guess the shine kind of dulls a little, you know, after a while with me, you know?
5: I think that might be.
4: I'm all shiny in the beginning.
5: Right.
4: You know, and then all of a sudden kind of flat.
5: Kind of fade out
4: flat
5: a little
4: gray,
5: bit. So
4: you know?
5: What happened?
4: I don't know. I just don't
5: maybe
4: know.
5: Maybe you could think about that.
4: Maybe I should see someone about that, you know?
5: About a lot of things.
4: Talk to a professional about that.
5: Yeah, here
4: right?
5: I am. Here yeah. I am. I'm sitting yeah. across from you.
4: We should have a show where it's all about relationships.
5: Absolutely.
4: You know? Don't you think? That'd be interesting,
5: It
4: huh?
5: would very much so.
4: Yeah. Anyway, in our next hour, which will be interesting, Jack Moyle stars as restaurateur and amateur detective Rocky Jordan from 1949. But first we'll play Stump the Host. Lisa will present Name the Sitcom. I'll try to guess while you play along at home, right?
5: That's right.
4: All right. See you soon.

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4: News this hour from Town Hall, I'm Mary Rose. The U.S. has launched more airstrikes on Iran after the deaths of two American service members. U.S. Central Command announced today the new strikes were launched at the president's direction and are aimed at punishing Iranian forces who launched attacks on U.S. soldiers last night. Two service members were killed in an Iranian attack in Jordan, and one remains missing. Iran says it's suspending its commitments under the interim deal with the U.S.
5: An Iranian negotiator says Tehran has suspended its commitments under the interim deal with the United States as both countries exchange strikes aimed at infrastructure and military targets. The battle over the Strait of Hormuz has intensified, with Iran striking a plant for drinking water in Kuwait. Iran's deputy foreign minister told state TV that the U.S. has violated its commitments under the deal that was signed about a month ago, and now Iran is no longer implementing them. I'm Donna Warder.
4: Federal health officials have identified lettuce from Mexico served by Taco Bell locations across five U.S. states as a source of the widespread outbreak of diarrhea-causing parasite Cyclospora.
6: The Centers for Disease Control and Prevention confirmed the source and warned consumers not to eat shredded iceberg lettuce from Taco Bell restaurants in Indiana, Kentucky, Michigan, Ohio, and West Virginia. Officials have identified a single supplier of the lettuce. The federal warnings to consumers didn't identify the company, but a federal official who was briefed on the investigation and not authorized to discuss it told the AP it was Taylor Farms in Salinas, California. I'm Haya Pinchwani.
4: Rescue teams from around the country are descending on Texas to help save hundreds of people from rising floodwaters. Torrential downpours in central Texas killed two people this week and stranded hundreds in flooded homes and submerged vehicles. More on these stories.
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12: Most Americans think of Abraham Lincoln and they think of the Civil War or the Emancipation. But in 1862, he signed another hugely significant piece of legislation, the Homestead Act. It offered eligible Americans up to 160 acres of land, not as a prize for the powerful, but as an opportunity for ordinary families willing to live on it, work it, and build something lasting. Why did it matter? Because Lincoln understood that freedom was not merely the absence of tyranny. Rather, freedom required responsibility, labor, stewardship, and moral courage. A free people must be given room to build, but they also must be willing to cultivate what they have been given. That still matters today. Liberty without responsibility decays. Opportunity without character collapses. Lincoln's lesson is clear. A nation stays free when its people remain willing to work, build, and steward freedom under God.
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15: Few isolated thunderstorms around this evening. We'll keep it mainly clear through the overnight hours, low in the mid-70s. Tomorrow, mostly sunny, hot, humid again, high 93, our heat index at 102. Thunderstorms firing up in the afternoon and into the evening hours. I'm Georgia WeatherNet meteorologist KJ Allen on AM 920, The Answer.
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27: 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My co-host is the captivating Lisa Wolf. In this hour, Jack Moyle stars as restaurateur and amateur detective Rocky Jordan from 1949. But first, it's Stump the Host. To Stump the Host, Lisa will present Name the Sitcom, and I'll try to guess while you play along at home, right, Lisa?
17: That's right. So what we're going to do is, kind of like the last few weeks, I'm going to give you clues, and each clue will be successively more detailed, and we'll see if you can guess the sitcom. I think that you will in all of these. These are super popular sitcoms from the 60s through the 80s.
27: Okay.
17: And you're familiar with all of them. 60s
27: through the 80s. All right.
17: Right.
27: I lived through the 60s
17: I know
27: and the
17: you
27: 80s,
17: did.
27: So.
17: Yes, indeed.
27: All right.
17: Here we go. I premiered in 1960.
27: Okay.
17: I was set in a small southern town where everyone knew everyone else's business.
27: Huh. Sounds like the Andy Griffith Show.
17: That is correct.
27: Wow.
16: Yeah,
17: what?
16: Baby.
17: That is right.
27: Got it in two.
17: I have two more clues.
27: Man.
17: Wow, that was really impressive. All right. I began with what was supposed to be a short sightseeing trip.
27: Oh, okay. That's
17: Gilligan's Island.
16: Yeah, baby.
27: Got it
17: all right.
27: On one.
17: Let's see if we can get them all on one or two.
27: Wow.
17: I premiered in the early 1960s and became one of television's most acclaimed comedies.
27: Uh-huh.
17: And that won't give you the
27: 60s,
17: answer.
27: Okay.
17: But I think here's the next clue.
27: Uh-huh.
17: My main character had a creative job in the entertainment business.
27: Oh, this is the Dick Van Dyke
17: That's
27: show.
17: Right.
16: Yeah, baby.
17: That's good.
27: I got it on two, Mike.
17: See, I won't even continue. I mixed comedy with serious drama.
27: Comedy with serious drama.
17: I was inspired by a hit movie.
27: Inspired by a hit movie.
17: The next
27: one's it's got to be MASH.
17: Yes.
27: Huh?
9: Yeah, baby.
17: No, you're good at this.
27: Huh?
17: I spent 11 seasons in the same gathering place.
27: Huh.
17: I'm not going to say anymore.
27: I wonder if that's the Mary Tyler Moore show.
17: No, well, listen again.
27: Okay.
17: I spent 11 seasons in the same gathering place. You know
27: Well,
17: this.
27: That has to be Alice. Maybe it's like, you know, with Mel's Diner or something like
17: I'm
27: that.
17: I'm going to just give you the second clue because then you'll know it.
27: A second.
17: Many of my funniest moments happened over conversations rather than action.
27: Where he was a psychiatrist, that
17: no,
27: one?
17: No, no.
27: Many of the what?
17: Many of the funniest moments happened over conversations.
27: Oh, that has to be Friends.
17: No, I'll give you the next one and then you'll know for sure. Okay. Sam Malone owned the business.
27: Oh, it's Cheers.
17: It's Cheers.
9: Yeah, baby.
17: Because it was like the gathering place. Yeah. I thought you'd know, but that's I get it. Yeah. I get it. I spun off from another popular sitcom.
27: Mm-hmm.
17: I celebrated life in the 1950s. Oh, see, we're going back to the 50s.
27: Oh, is this Happy Days?
17: Yes.
9: Yeah, baby.
17: I centered on six young adults navigating work, romance, and everyday life.
27: That has to be Friends.
17: That is.
27: All right.
17: You're good at this. I was a popular TV program for the 1960s.
27: Mm-hmm.
17: Here we go. Mm-hmm. My story began after an unexpected stroke of good fortune.
27: Oh, gosh. That's Beverly Hillbillies.
17: Yes.
27: Right?
17: Yeah, isn't that fun?
27: Man.
17: I love these. I debuted in 1978 and became one of TV's most celebrated workplace comedies.
27: Okay, 78. All right.
17: My characters dreamed of bigger careers, but kept reporting to the same job every day.
27: Huh, really?
17: You'll know it from the next one.
27: Okay.
17: Most of the action began and ended in a New York City garage.
27: Oh, that's Taxi.
17: That's Taxi.
27: Yeah. Okay.
17: City life was traded for country life in the fictional town of Hooterville.
27: Petticoat Junction.
17: No, not
27: Petticoat Junction.
17: No, City life.
27: I know. It's got Arnold. Zsa Zsa Gabor.
17: Zsa Gabor.
27: That was Green
17: Oliver
27: Acres.
17: And
27: Green
17: Lisa.
27: Acres.
17: Yes. Oliver and Lisa Douglas.
9: Baby.
17: Yes. I premiered in the early 1970s and centered on a professional who spent his days listening to other people's problems.
27: Okay. That's the,
17: yep. That's him. And that's the name.
27: I said it earlier.
17: You did. But you didn't say his name.
27: He's a psychiatrist.
17: Yes. Same guy. I loved the show.
27: Psychiatrist. What was it again?
17: His wife was named Emily.
27: Yeah,
17: his name is Bob.
27: Bob Newhart Show.
17: Bob Newhart Show. Here's the last one.
27: Do I get that or not?
17: No.
27: You didn't say it.
17: I said Bob.
27: Yeah, but that's okay.
17: 50-50. I'll give you half. You get a half.
27: Okay.
17: I followed a successful radio psychiatrist who returned to his hometown after a divorce. I don't know if you know this one now that I'm looking at it.
27: So it was that...
17: I don't know if you know him. I know you know him. I don't know if you know this show enough to know now that I'm thinking about it. He shared an apartment with his father.
27: Yes, I know exactly what this is. Yeah, I know exactly what this
17: is. His brother was Niall.
27: He was a psychiatrist on the air.
17: That's correct.
27: On radio.
17: That's exactly right. It's a very popular show.
27: Yeah.
17: Very good actor.
27: I can't remember the
17: Frasier.
27: Show. Frasier.
17: Yes.
27: Yeah.
17: Okay. All right.
27: Okay, I didn't get that
17: You got 9.5, right?
27: I got 9.5 out of 10.
17: 12. I did 12.
27: No, I only missed one.
17: Oh, then you did 10.5.
27: I only missed one.
17: 10.5.
27: All right. Okay, those were good.
17: Yeah, it was fun.
27: I'm sure our listeners got most of those.
17: I'm sure.
27: All right, when we come back, we're going to tune in to Rocky Jordan. Stick around.
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27: 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All right, one of the shows that we sometimes put in the Classic Radio Club is Rocky Jordan, a good drama series that aired on CBS from 1948 until 1951. Rocky Jordan was an American restaurateur and amateur detective who was the proprietor of the Cafe Tambourine located in Cairo, the gateway to the ancient East, where adventure and intrigue unfold against the backdrop of antiquity. Each week, Jordan became involved in a mystery or adventure that he felt compelled to solve. And Jack Moyles played Rocky Jordan, but for a while, so did George Raft, and there was all kinds of supporting players. This particular episode is from April 3rd, 1949. It's called Portrait of Rocky, and it stars Jack Moyles. Let's go back to 1949. Here's part one of Rocky Jordan.
3: Time now for Rocky Jordan.

Not far from the Mosque Sultan Hassan in Cairo stands the Cafe Tambourine, run by Rocky Jordan. The Cafe Tambourine, crowded with forgotten men, alive with the babble of many languages. For this is Cairo, where modern adventure and intrigue unfold against a backdrop of antiquity. Tonight's story, Portrait of Rocky.

0: It was the stifling sort of night when you expect people to stay at home and out of trouble. Later on, it got a lot hotter. I wasn't exactly done in oil, but I was plenty burned up. The night air out of the desert was thick and depressing, and the windmill fan and the tambourine made it even worse. At 11 o'clock, I sent the help home, figuring to close up early. The only trouble was a couple of customers. One was over in a corner nursing some cognac, a big, shaggy specimen, dark eyes, gray showing in his beard. Might have been American once. The other one was easier. He hung onto the bar and let you know about himself.
1: Yeah, I tell you, right to Monty, I'm signing to his nose.
0: Oh, I get the idea. You and Montgomery, like that, huh?
1: Yeah, just let me tell you a week before Tobruk what I'm saying. I'm standing in the tanks.
0: How about finishing it off, huh? Closing time.
1: Oh, wait a minute, Governor. I haven't told you. Hey now, catch an eye full of that bloke, would you?
0: Oh, the beard over there?
1: Staring at me, he is. Where does he get off staring at me like that?
0: Oh, take it easy. It's me he's looking at.
1: You, me, what's the difference?
0: He does it every night.
1: Where does he get too fat?
0: Hey, put down that bottle.
1: A man's got a right to his privacy, ain't he? Let go of me.
0: I said take it easy.
1: I'll teach him. I'll move both his eyes for
0: all
1: him.
0: All right, Orsi, you asked for it.
1: Let go of me.
0: Out you go. Come on.
1: I'd wipe the floor with you, too.
0: Good night, Orsi. Pleasant dreams. Don't bother to come back until your tank's empty.
1: Don't worry, Governor. I ain't bad for the last couple of drinks, remember? Waltzing Matilda, waltzing Matilda, hold on.
0: What's so funny?
2: All of it. Anger, drink, man.
0: Yeah, well, you're next, you know. I'm closing, do you mind?
2: Ambition is funny, too. Hatred? Well, sort of. And love? That's the most humorous of all.
0: Look, philosopher.
2: Sit down, Jordan. Have a nightcap with me.
0: Thanks, I'm having a cold shower alone.
2: Just a friendly little cognac. You know, friendship isn't so funny.
0: Look, pal, what's it all about?
2: Who is he?
0: The Australian?
2: Yes.
0: You heard him, a buddy of Montgomery's.
2: Tell me, Jordan.
0: I told you, I don't know.
2: No, you don't, do you?
0: Now, let me lock up, huh?
2: Jordan, would you like to make 10 pounds? That's all I have.
0: How?
2: Find out about him.
0: Uh-uh.
2: Please, Jordan, I need your help. I must find out.
0: You tell me why?
2: I wish I could tell you, Mr. Jordan. It's just a feeling. That man, I don't know.
0: Then skip it. Doesn't make sense anyway. The guy's been in here once and you've been in 3 or 4 times. Only every night you stare at me.
2: Oh, that. You have a face, that's all.
0: Don't most people?
2: Most people only have license plates. Here. Yeah, I'll show you. A pencil. You know, there's something in your eyes that belongs to you. One ear is a little larger.
0: Well, that's it. You're an artist, huh? You draw pictures of everybody you meet?
2: A mouth that's for chewing instead of advertising. Yes, I'm an artist. Jeffrey James. Jeffrey, not Jesse. But you've never heard of me, have you?
0: Well, don't let it worry you. Renoir, Michelangelo, and Rembrandt, that's all I know.
2: Here, keep it. A souvenir.
0: Ah, it's not bad.
2: You sure you won't reconsider? About checking on the Australian?
0: I don't like trouble unless I know what it is.
2: Yeah. You're smarter than I thought you were, Jordan.
0: Thanks for the picture, Mr. James.
2: Yes. Good night.
0: Well, he hunched his shoulders and shuffled out the door. I watched him until his dirty white suit rounded the mosque at the corner of Benghazi. The street was empty, except for the night. Then I heard a motor start across the alley. Against the low yellow moon, I could see it moving. It was one of those army surplus jeeps that are all over the world. It kept its lights off, and it slowly rounded the same corner, tailing Jeffrey James. Exactly 1 minute later, before I'd barely started to get the place cleaned up for the night, I heard something else.
3: The swagman seized him with glee, and he sang as he talked to the...
0: Hey, Australia.
3: Where? Still open for business, eh, Governor?
0: Come in here, will you? I want to talk.
3: Ain't that a coincidence now? There was something I forgot to say myself.
0: Huh? Well, it figured I made my mistake when I thought he was drunk. He wasn't. Neither were his brass knuckles. I came floating back to life maybe half an hour later. I was alone on the floor. The door was open and all the bugs in Egypt were holding a filibuster around the bar light. Everything else seemed to be okay. Nothing was missing. Cash register was still full. I still had my wallet. Yeah, nothing was missing except one thing. That pencil sketch the artist had drawn. The pencil sketch of me. I'd been rolled before for a wallet or a wristwatch, but never so someone could steal a pencil sketch of me by some down-and-out artist. But I never did like getting rolled, no matter what the reason. Well, I finally got my cold shower and tried for some sleep. I was awakened way too early by someone banging on the front door of the tambourine. It was Captain Sam Sabaya, Cairo Police.
4: Good morning, Jordan.
0: Sam, I'm not entertaining. What's the idea?
4: A small matter.
2: Well, let's save it till later.
4: One moment. A beggar saw a man in your cafe last night.
2: That unusual?
4: An Australian talking to you at the bar.
0: Sure, name's Bertie. Short, shifty eyes, seersucker suit. Why?
4: Your memory's rather sharp, Jordan.
0: Ought to be. Got a little noisy. I threw him out. A few minutes later, he came back with some brass knuckles. I took the count.
4: And you did not notify the police?
0: You want me to call you every time somebody gets rough in my cafe?
4: Jordan, this is more serious than you think. The man you call Bertie was just found back of the tambourine. He's dead.
0: What'd you find on him, Sam?
4: Very little. Why? Did he take something from you last night?
0: No money. Only a picture.
4: What kind of a picture? A
0: pencil sketch of me.
4: Of you, Jordan? Are you suggesting that a picture of you is motivation for murder?
0: All I'm saying is he knocked me out, took it from me, and it's gone now.
4: Well, perhaps when this Bertie sobered up and got another look at your picture...
0: Okay, have your laugh, Sam. But think about it.
4: I have much more important things to occupy my mind. Come on, Jordan.
0: We had a look at Bertie. That didn't help my morning any. And Sam kept asking the same questions, but always kept leading back to the missing pencil sketch of me. So when Sam left, I decided to dig a little. The artist, Jeffrey James, figured to be information please, so I tried to run him down. A couple of art stores knew nothing about him, so I put in a phone call to somebody named Tuga Bey, Egyptian art critic on one of the newspapers.
5: Yes, this is Tuga Bey.
0: I'm trying to locate a guy named Jeffrey James. He's a...
5: Jeffrey James. I'm afraid I do not know.
0: He's an artist.
5: Oh, that James. An artist, you say? Bah, bad. No style.
0: Look, I'll read about it in your column. All I want to know is where he lives.
5: Well, he used to have a studio at number 16, Street of Many Moses, but I don't know.
0: Thanks. I didn't have any trouble finding it. It was down a dusty, narrow street full of flies and herb smells and peddlers. And up some outside steps to the top floor of number 16, Street of Many Moses, a peddler was doing a sales job and a very sleek young lady standing in the doorway.
6: Madame, wait! Do not shut the door. I have the samples, many samples.
7: Please, no, go away.
6: Brushes, postcards, neckties, snake balls.
7: Take your foot out of the door.
6: Sample for every human need. Oh, Effendi, for you too, a man, I sell something.
0: No, I'm not buying.
6: Brushes I got. Oh, careful, madame, my foot is still there.
0: You heard the lady, brush.
6: Effendi.
0: Go on, Imshi, beat it.
6: Oh, but Effendi, if you had but look, it's simple.
7: Thank you, sir.
0: No, skip it.
7: Now you go away too, please.
0: I want to come in.
7: No, please, no.
0: I'm looking for Mr. James.
7: So?
0: I'm Rocky Jordan. I'd like to see him.
7: But your name means nothing to me. Mr. James is not here.
0: Where is he?
7: And the studio is so dirty. It's so poor.
0: That's all right. He told me he wasn't selling like Renoir.
7: He said what?
0: Oh, never mind.
7: Oh, wait. You know what? Wait, I must cover the paintings.
0: What's the matter with them?
7: Only that they're of me.
0: You're his model?
7: Yes.
0: Oh.
7: This morning, I came to work on time, but... How do I know I can trust you?
0: Well, you don't, but... He says I got a nice face.
7: Yes, I can see that for myself.
0: Come on, tell me. What is it?
7: This morning, I found a note. I have it here.
0: Jeannie, I'll not need you this morning. I may never need you again. Stay here. You'll hear from me once more. Well?
7: His bed wasn't slept in.
0: What do you know about him?
7: I've been modeling for Mr. James for almost a year, but I know so little about him. He's such a strange man, so alone, so tragic.
0: Yeah, he thinks he's a failure. But he's got some friends, some enemies, something.
7: No, there's just me. I'm like a daughter to him.
0: A guy in a jeep and an Australian. You ever seen them?
7: Why, no, I don't think so.
0: Okay, then I'll call the police.
7: The police, no.
0: Why not?
7: Well, if something's wrong, don't you understand? It would only be worse for him.
0: I see, all right. I see nothing.
7: Please, for my sake, have faith in him. I just need you to help, Rocky.
0: Well, what's your suggestion?
7: Wait with me, please. It's only hot outside. You could draw the blinds to the window, and it's cool here. I'm not so bad to wait with, am I?
0: Some other time, sister. I'll see you later. Hey, your toothbrush.
6: Oh, Effendi. Get away, Effendi. Get away.
0: Keyhole boy, huh?
6: Yes. Look at what you are looking at. The rod, artillery, pistol of her.
0: Listen, brush boy.
6: Brushes? Oh, a disguise, Effendi. Now we are vamoosing before she sees us.
0: Okay, quit shoving.
6: Hurry, please. This way. This way, Effendi. This way for a little ride with me.
0: Oh, so that's it. You drive a jeep.
6: All the modern appliances, Effendi. In, please. In.
0: Where are we going?
6: You do not ask questions. This is a caper.
0: You know all the words, don't you?
6: On the shortwave radio, I am listening to Sam Spade. I know my stuff. So beware.
0: Now I heard everything.
6: Permit me to present myself. Ali Ben Seamus.
0: Seamus?
6: Egypt must have her national character. Seamus. I am calling myself the Private Eye of the Desert.
0: All right, what's it all about? Why you been following me?
6: Well, if you please, tail and plant.
0: Last night you were following the artist, James. Why?
6: Oh, but I lost him. That is why I follow you.
0: So you don't know where he is?
6: No, Effendi. Some lessons I have not learned so well yet.
0: You're not good at a lot of things.
6: Oh, all I am trying to do is to raise business. I find a caper, I get myself a commission.
0: Doing what?
6: Well, that is the only thing I do not know.
0: Look, Buster, spit out the sand. Who hired you? Where are you taking me?
6: Your name is Jordan, Effendi, and I think maybe you will hire me.
0: I already got a dishwasher.
6: No jokes, please. We are going into the Royal Galleries, room 12, left wall. You will hire me. Now, out, please.
0: Sure. Well, somebody else is here, too. Look behind you.
6: Look behind you. Even Sam Spade is not falling for that one.
0: Have it your own way, but I happen to recognize Captain Sabaya of the Cairo police.
6: Goodbye, Effendi.
0: Hey!
8: Well, Jordan, who is your hasty friend?
0: Oh, he's a nut, Sam. If you want to crack him, you better get going.
8: I have done enough chasing for a hot day. The one I want...

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1: 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The California-based company said products with the potential to be contaminated with the diarrhea-causing parasite were shipped to 27 states. 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
3: 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And meteorologist Brian Monahan covers it all with Weather in a Minute and storm warnings 5 minutes faster. Prepare for your day with us.
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11: Few isolated thunderstorms around this evening. We'll keep it mainly clear through the overnight hours, low in the mid-70s. Tomorrow, mostly sunny, hot, humid again, high 93, our heat index at 102. Thunderstorms firing up in the afternoon and into the evening hours. I'm Georgia WeatherNet meteorologist KJ Allen on AM 920, The Answer.
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17: But what else did you order? 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
16: 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You really need to replace
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17: 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But you have to know how to do it.
16: Yeah.
17: So that's why I'm here. So their classic

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0: Amazing.
1: Great.
0: You can get a set of My Pillow Giza Dream Sheets. 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
1: They're nice and fluffy.
0: I think they're just, they feel soft.
1: Yeah, they're nice.
0: To me, it's all about the softness.
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1: Yeah.
0: It's like such a luxury.
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1: Yeah, when you do, you're going to get an order confirmation number. 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That way you can be listening to these radio programs while you're laying on a My Pillow. Yeah, all right. Win-win, Lisa. All right, we're listening to Rocky Jordan. This is called The Portrait of Rocky, starring Jack Moyles from April 3rd, 1949. Here's the conclusion.
2: I grabbed Sam's arm and pulled him into the Royal Galleries. It was all crazy, but I had to take a look at what had been in the Seamus's mind. He'd said, room 12, left wall. I found it all right. It wasn't the same sketch Jeffrey James had drawn last night. This one was fancier, but it had the same lines, the same style. Underneath, a little bronze plate said, Portrait of a Gentleman. Original sketch by Renoir. Worth £5,000. Only I knew better. Why? Because it was a picture of me. Rocky Jr.

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0: Well, there I was, framed very nicely in the art gallery. A pencil sketch of me valued at a few thousand pounds, done by Renoir. Well, somebody had themselves a deal, selling phony pictures by old art masters and collecting a fancy buck for them. But who? The artist who drew them? The Australian who stole the sketch from me and ended up dead? The model or Ali Ben Sheamus? There are a lot of people in the play, but as we stood there in front of the picture in the gallery, Sam Sabaya kept looking at me, because he was interested in finding a murderer.
1: Yes, Jordan, it might be you. There's a certain resemblance.
0: I tell you, it is me. You could see that fast sketch James did of me last night.
1: But art is not one of my specialties, Jordan. Murder is. Now, who killed the Australian?
0: Oh, how should I know?
1: How should anyone else know? I will search for the others you speak of, but I would not want to lose you, Jordan.
0: Look, Sam, look here at the nose. The ears, one's bigger, see?
1: What are you trying to prove, Jordan? That this artist you want to help is some kind of a forger, a crook?
0: That's the hard part.
1: Well, anyway, Jordan, it is not likely the Royal Gallery would accept a fraud, is it? This Renoir is on loan from Mrs. Baldwin Wentworth. She's very important, very skillful, very rich.
0: Okay, I'll see her myself.
1: Why, Jordan? I am the police.
0: Don't you understand? It's my face. She can look at my face.
1: Yes, your face. The police can hardly protect her from that.
0: Mrs. Baldwin Wentworth lived in a private pyramid with a view of the Nile. She was maybe 10 years older than she tried to look. When I got there, she was pouring tea for a slob in a fez. It was Tuga Bey, the art critic I talked to on the phone that morning.
2: Yes, we talked on the telephone, didn't we? You were looking for that fellow James. Dreadful sense of color.
3: James? James? Never heard of him. Who is he? Sugar and milk, Mr. Jordan?
0: Thanks, I'd like a slice of lemon.
2: May I ask why it was you wished to find him?
3: Really, I don't particularly care who he is. You needn't bother telling me. Oh, it's frightfully hot.
0: I wanted him to paint me a mural, Mr. Bay, that's all.
3: Oh, yes, of course, that's it. A restaurateur, you say you are?
0: I own a place.
3: Oh, people eat so much, don't they? But it would be nice, wouldn't it? One of those lovely panoramic things over your bar, I suppose. With simply acres of female flesh. Bad for the digestion, though, I should think.
0: Mrs. Wentworth, about your Renoir. You were saying you bought it here in Cairo just a day or two ago.
3: Did I? Oh, but of course I must have.
0: How much did you pay for it?
3: Oh, blast, how should I know? Was it £5?
2: That's what I printed in my article.
3: There you are, young man. Newspapers never lie.
0: Isn't it just possible that your Renoir isn't real? That you threw away over $20,000 on a phony?
3: That's a ridiculous notion. I'm an expert, Mr. Jordan. And Tugger here. He's frightfully keen.
2: The picture is perfectly genuine. The find of the season.
0: Mrs. Wentworth, take a look at me.
3: Oh?
0: You've studied the drawing. It could be my photograph.
3: What?
0: It's me. Look at me. Don't you see it in my face?
3: Really, young man. All I can see in your face is my desire to be 25 years younger. There now. That's the nicest thing I've said all day.
0: Thank you, Mrs. Wentworth. I wish you were. Goodbye.
2: Oh, Jordan. Jordan, wait a moment.
0: Yes, Mr. Bay?
2: About that picture.
0: What about it? You said it was genuine.
2: And I am certain it is. I have staked my reputation as a critic on the authenticity of that Renoir.
0: Then we haven't anything to talk about.
2: No, wait, Jordan. You interest me. Tell me, does Jeffrey James have any connection with this impossible theory of yours?
0: Nothing much, except that he drew my picture and sold it to Mrs. Wentworth for £5,000.
2: That is preposterous.
0: Is it? Why don't you ask Jeffrey James?
2: I most certainly shall. And immediately, Jordan.
0: Tuga Bey moved out fast. And next I went looking for the agent who'd sold the Renoir. Only he'd taken off the day before to visit the Louvre in Paris. I got around, talked to a lot of people, but they all thought I was nuts. And an hour later, I began to think so myself. I headed back for the tambourine about sunset, was just crossing the street in front of my place when a little jeep whirled around the corner and I jumped for the curb.
4: Oh, Effendi Jordan, I find you.
0: Ollie, the Sheamus. Where you been?
4: Well, that I have come to tell you. I am convinced the life of a private eye is a bomb racket.
0: All right, come off this spade routine, Ollie. I'm not buying.
4: Oh, but this you should know, Effendi. There is a murdered man I discovered him a short time ago lying in an alley back of the street of Many Moses.
5: You discovered who?
4: The art critic, Tugabe.
5: Tugabe is dead?
4: Yes, Effendi. He had been shot only a short time.
5: Come on, let's go.
4: Where, Effendi?
5: Back to Tugabe. Now, start it up, Ali.
4: As you wish, Effendi.
5: And now, suppose you start at the beginning and tell me everything you know.
4: But there is nothing you do not know yourself.
5: You're avoiding the police too much, Ali. Why?
4: Oh, please. You are touching a sore point, Mr. Jordan.
5: All right, let's have it.
4: Even in Cairo, the eye must be legit.
5: No license?
4: Natural intelligence, they admit I have. But I am handicapped.
5: How so?
4: Mirror vision.
5: Say that again.
4: Oh, please. It is not good for my ego. The world I see backwards. Only a few people are so afflicted with mirror vision, and I am one.
5: Yeah. Something's beginning to add up.
4: What did you say, Effendi?
5: You're the only one who looked at the Renoir and said it was me.
4: That is true.
5: Nobody else could see the resemblance because that drawing is wrong side, too. Like I see myself when I shave every day, like the guy who drew it.
4: Like he what, Effendi?
5: Jeffrey James sat in my tambourine night after night, staring at me in a bar mirror.
4: That is it. He studies you. He is making a sketch. He sells it as a master for big money.
5: He made another for me in the tambourine, freehand.
4: Oh, yes. Evidence against him. A mistake. So when it falls into the hands of the Australian, James must kill him.
5: I don't need a diagram. I put Tugabe on the artist trail today. So James had to kill him, too.
4: Ah, so, Effendi Jordan, we have got our man.
5: Ali Ben Sheamus parked his jeep a couple of blocks from where he discovered the body of Tugabe. A crowd of natives was milling around the spot, so we knew the police were there, too. I didn't want to talk to them just yet, not till I paid Jeffrey James a visit. So I headed on foot for his studio, and the eye of the desert flapped along behind like a boy scout on his first snipe hunt. It was dark by now, and the street of Many Moses didn't look quite so shabby. We groped up the rickety steps, and Jeannie answered my knock.
6: Mr. Jordan, what do you want?
5: A word with your artist friend, Jeffrey James.
6: But I told you he's gone. I still haven't heard from him. I'm so worried.
5: Why?
6: Well, so many strange things are happening.
5: Yeah, like the murder of Tugabe.
6: Mr. Jordan, no. No, what are you doing?
5: Getting a look at these pictures you covered up this morning.
6: Please,
5: Yeah, have a look, Ali. They're not all pictures of Jeannie. Renoirs, Monets, Gauguins, all phonies by Jeffrey James. Right, Jeannie?
6: Why, yes, but what does it matter?
4: It adds up, Effendi. Now we know this girl is covering up for the artist.
5: You're right, Ali.
6: I don't understand. What is this all about?
5: It's simple, Jeannie. Your boss has been playing people like Mrs. Wentworth for suckers, selling his own stuff as originals of masters, then killing when anybody got in his way.
6: Oh, no, this can't be. Jeffrey's like a father. He couldn't harm anyone.
5: Yeah. Where is he, Jeannie?
6: I don't know. No, please go.
7: Let them stay, Jeannie.
6: Jeffrey.
4: It is the artist. Watch him, Mr. Jordan.
7: Calm yourself, my boy. It's as Jeannie says, I would harm no one.
5: Yeah, we've got a different idea, James.
7: Yes, I know. I heard everything. You've made a great mistake, Mr. Jordan.
5: Oh, yeah? Like spotting these masterpieces as phonies you drew yourself? Is that a mistake?
7: Not at all. For many years, I've known that I wasn't a creator. So what better could I do than imitate the work of great artists?
5: Sure, then sell them as originals.
7: Mr. Jordan, do you think I would represent my feeble efforts as the work of masters?
5: There's a picture hanging in the Royal Gallery, says you would.
7: One moment. Let me show you something.
4: What is this, Effendi?
5: Just watch him, Ali.
7: We'll move this Renoir over under the light. Now, with my matte knife, I will scrape off the name of Renoir. Now, step over here, Mr. Jordan. Read what is underneath.
5: Imitation of Renoir by Jeffrey James, 1947.
7: Now you realize I couldn't possibly have represented the sketch as anything but my own.
5: Ah, you're clear, Jeffrey. Sorry I didn't get it right the first time.
7: So, Mr. Jordan, why don't we forget this whole affair?
5: That's not so easy. Somebody sold that picture hanging in the Royal Galleries as a genuine article, and two people were killed because of it. The police want to know why.
7: Are the police necessary?
5: Yeah.
7: Very well, Mr. Jordan. Let us go to them. I will confess to the murders.
6: Jeffrey, what are you saying?
7: Quiet, Jeannie, my dear. It's the best way.
4: So, Effendi, Jeffrey James is the killer. We have apprehended him.
5: No, Ali, but you'll get your badge. We have the killer.
8: Please, Mr. Jordan, let's say no more.
5: The cover-up's the other way around, isn't it, Mr. James? If you look in Jeannie's room, I'll bet you'll find the £5,000 for that picture.
8: Wait. Recently, I've been aware of many things. But for Jeannie's sake...
5: You'd do anything for her, wouldn't you? Even after she's made a sucker out of you.
8: Mr. Jordan...
5: Try it this way. Jeannie knows how you feel about her, so she gets away with plenty. She and Touga Bay hatch up this idea of selling your imitations as originals. When you start getting wise, they put the Australian on your trail. You learn too much. He was killed.
8: Not by Jeannie.
5: What difference does it make? Then Ollie here scratched around too much. Things begin falling apart. So Jeannie decided to get rid of Touga Bay and keep all the money for herself. Oh, it's all so easy. You take the blame, Jeffrey. You're the sucker.
8: Please let her go, Mr. Jordan. She and I will go away together.
6: No, Jeffrey. And... only I will go away.
8: Effendi, she has a gun.
6: Yes, and there are enough bullets to kill all of you.
8: Please, Jeannie, my darling.
6: Shut up. I'll do it quickly. Why do you cringe, Jeffrey?
4: Effendi, Jordan, what do we do now?
5: You're a detective, Ollie. You tell me.
4: Oh, yes. Sam Spade, he would think quickly. He would move in.
5: Ollie, no.
6: So you're the first.
5: She swung around, but he kept coming, and she fired on him point blank. That was my chance. Before she could swing back, I had her by the wrist and the gun dropped. Jeannie scratched me up a little, but she knew she was through. And all this time, Jeffrey James stood as though in a stupor. Well, as usual, Sam Sabaya was moving around a couple of steps behind me, and the gunshot brought him quick.
4: Jordan!
5: All right, here's your killer, Sam. She just tried it again.
4: Yeah. Greco, Amul, take everyone into custody at once.
9: At once, if
5: it... lay off the artist. He's okay.
4: I will get a full statement at headquarters from everyone. Jordan, who is this?
5: Ollie Ben-Shamus. She only creased him. He's coming out of it.
4: Bench, is this the pest who is always hounding me for a detective's license?
5: Yeah. And I think he won his color, Sam. Oh, wait.
4: Effendi, I did not do so well. I fear capers are not for me.
5: Think again, Ollie. I got an idea you'll get your license now.
4: Can it be, Effendi, that I will be a real private eye?
5: How about it, Sam?
4: Well, Jordan, if what you... perhaps. Oh, so? Now, when the telephone rings, I will say, Ali Ben Shamus, license number 34687. Oh, but now I am tired.
5: Sure. Do you know what your friend Sam Spade would say in a case like this?
4: What, Effendi?
5: Good night, sweetheart.

0: It's CBS again at this same time next week for another story of adventure and intrigue when we take you back to Cairo and the Cafe Tambourine run by Rocky Jordan. Jack Moyles plays the title role, with tonight's story by Jackson Gillis and edited by Gomer Kuhl and Larry Roman. Rocky Jordan is produced and directed by Cliff Howell, with original music by Richard Arundt. Larry Thor speaking. This is CBS, the Columbia Broadcasting System.
1: That's Rocky Jordan from April 3rd, 1949, with Portrait of Rocky, starring Jack Moyles. That was a CBS broadcast. Hope you enjoyed that. Time for this month in music history.
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0: Barracuda.
1: Almost. There you go. This is Barracuda by Heart. And yeah. The song was inspired by a reporter's false rumor about sisters Ann Wilson and Nancy Wilson. Hmm. And I guess there was all this anger, and it fueled this powerful rock song.
2: Wow.
1: Yeah.
2: Heart.
1: Heart.
0: Barracuda.
1: That's something you do not have.
2: I'm the Tin Man.
1: Well, maybe that's what you should think about, you know, when you're saying things kind of just get gray after a while. Maybe you need to build up your heart.
2: Yeah, the girl's always all happy and...
1: Well, maybe it's a reflection of you.
2: Happy, and then like by week three.
1: Week three, that's it?
2: By like week three, week four.
1: I think it lasts a little longer.
2: Week eight?
1: 2 months.
2: How about week eight?
1: I'd give it 2 months, and then things start to dwindle.
2: Yeah.
1: Yeah.
2: The shine comes off the chrome a little bit, right?
1: Yeah, I think so.
2: Yeah.
1: You know, easy
2: what
1: come, easy
2: do?
1: Go.
2: Yeah.
1: There's more.
2: No big deal.
1: There's others.
2: I've got this radio show.
1: I hear you. Keeps
2: me busy. You know what I'm saying?
1: I do.
2: All right, more of Hollywood 360 after this.
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2: In our next hour, Ronald and Benita Coleman star in a comedy drama on the Halls of Ivy, going back to 1950. But first, we'll play Name That Tune. Lisa will present clips from songs with women's names in them.
7: All right. Mm. Not bad.
2: And I must name that tune while you play along at home, right?
7: That's right.
2: All right. See you soon.

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1: But most importantly, it's a great song.
2: Email me your resume,
1: right.
2: Ladies.
1: Jesse's girl, who's singing?
2: I know him.
1: This is Rick Springfield.
2: Oh, yeah,
1: Rick. This is the number one hit in 1981.
2: Yeah.
1: It won a Grammy.
2: Wow, 1981.
1: And this was Rick Springfield's
2: graduated
1: signature
2: high school
1: song.
2: In 1981.
1: Oh, wow.
2: Didn't you graduate high school in 1982?
1: I did.
2: Okay, so.
1: I did. So you'll always be older than
2: wow.
1: I am. It's still a good song. You still got it.
2: But there Jesse's a guy.
1: But it could be a girl, I'm just saying.
2: No, it's not.
1: Not in this song, but in life.
2: Okay.
1: Okay.
2: All right. Got it.
1: Here's the next song with a girl's name in the title.
2: Okay.
1: Okay.
2: Now she's gone, and I have to say. Rosanna. Rosanna.
1: I'll give it to you. You said about the same time they did.
2: No, I said it before.
1: All right, I'll take it. Who's singing?
2: I don't know.
1: This is Toto. Have you ever known a Rosanna?
2: Oh, Toto, come on, let's go back
1: Toto.
2: To Kansas.
1: Have you ever known a Rosanna?
2: I've known a Rose. I dated a Rose.
1: That doesn't count. This is a 92 hit.
2: But you know
1: excuse
2: what?
1: Excuse me, 82.
2: But she withered away.
1: Well, they all do. A 1982 hit reached number 2 and helped Toto win Album of the Year at the Grammys.
2: Toto, there's no place like home.
1: Toto, I know. But more importantly, Rosanna.
2: Yeah, baby. I got them both.
1: All right, you ready?
2: I'm ready.
1: Here we go.

0: This is My Sharona by The Knack.
1: The Knack. I never knew a woman named Sharona.
0: I haven't either, but it is a woman's name in
1: is
0: this
1: it?
0: Song. This is the biggest selling U.S. single of 1979.
1: Good tune, man.
0: It spent 6 weeks at number one. Sharona. And has this a really famous guitar riff at the beginning.
1: Great tune.
0: It is.
1: My Sharona. All right, I got that one, too.
0: All right. Here's the next one, and it has a girl's name in the title.
1: You're always on the run now. Gloria.
0: Gloria by Laura Branigan.
1: Laura Branigan.
0: Number two hit in 1982. And you know what? This is like a staple hit. They play it at sporting events and concerts and dance parties.
1: Now,
0: it's still out there.
1: I dated a girl that her mother's name was Gloria.
0: Yeah, that doesn't count.
1: Her name was Christy.
0: Oh, it doesn't count.
1: And her mom's name was Gloria.
0: Yeah.
1: Doesn't count?
0: Sounds more like a mom. I mean, Gloria sounds like an older name.
1: It is.
0: Not a young woman.
1: Gloria.
0: But, you know, names come and go, so.
1: Yeah. I dated Christy for a long time. She was
0: more
1: my first girlfriend. She was my first girlfriend.
0: That's nice. Do you still keep in touch?
1: No.
0: Okay.
1: Hardly at all.
0: Okay.
2: We used to have this substitute teacher. Her name was Gloria, and she hated it, so we would sing this song.
0: Gloria.
2: When she was writing on the board.
1: She hated her own name?
2: Yeah.
1: That's funny.
0: It's not the best name, but it's not. There's worse. Okay, here's another one.
1: Mm-hmm.

0: You're right. This is Eric Clapton.
1: Yeah.
0: You are absolutely right. And this is the 1971 version. This has one of rock's greatest guitar classics.
2: Sure. You got me on my knees. Saying Derek and the Dominoes did this song?
0: They did do this song.
2: Really?
0: So this is the 1971
2: wow.
0: version by
2: I just
0: Eric
2: always
0: Clapton.
2: Thought it was Eric Clapton.
0: Yeah.
2: Very cool. All right. Those are great songs.
0: Yeah,
2: Lisa.
0: I agree.
2: The score is pretty good.
0: Yeah, I'm hoping for great.
2: Looking pretty good, boy, I'll tell you.
0: Yeah.
2: Boy, higher than last week.
0: I would think so.
2: All right. More of Hollywood 360. We'll tune into the Halls of Ivy. Stick around. Got me on

0: Nope.
1: Had a next door neighbor named Ann, but yeah. I never dated her.
0: All right, well, we've got one more.
1: All right.
0: And my guess is you haven't dated a girl by this name
1: no?
0: either.
1: Okay.
0: Let's hear it.
1: You never know. Layla.
0: Layla. You know a Layla?
1: Nope.
0: I like that name. Do you like that name?
1: Yes.
0: That's a beautiful name. This is Derek and the Dominoes, released in 1970.
1: No, this is Eric Clapton.

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1: 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Okay, The Halls of Ivy. This is a really, really popular show. I will be honest with you. I was never really crazy about this program, but it was really big hit. It was a huge hit. And Ronald and Benita Coleman star, and he played William Todd Hunter Hall, president of Ivy College, and his wife, Victoria. She was a former musical comedy star. She was his very devoted wife, and they lived on the campus. Willard Waterman, who played the great Gildersleeve, was board member John Merriweather. Alan Reed, who, of course, played the voice of Fred Flintstone on in the Flintstone cartoons, was stuffy English teacher Professor Heathslip. And there was also a TV series. It made a transition to television as well. So, like I say, popular program sponsored by Schlitz Beer. This is a broadcast from February 17th, 1950. Here's part one of The Halls of Ivy.
4: Ladies and gentlemen, the Joseph Schlitz Brewing Company of Milwaukee, Wisconsin, presents The Halls of Ivy, starring Mr. and Mrs. Ronald Coleman.

0: welcome again to Ivy, the College of Ivy and the town of Ivy, USA. Dr. William Todhunter Hall, like any other college president or almost any kind of executive, has to make certain concessions to his superior officers. For instance, he must on occasion have lunch with some of the members of the Board of Governors when he would far prefer to spend that hour and a half playing a game of chess with his wife, Victoria, who was, until her marriage, the toast of the English musical comedy stage. With chess at the halls, it doesn't matter much who wins, but a college president must not permit himself to be checkmated too many times by his Board of Governors, even at a luncheon at the faculty club like this one.
1: Enjoy your lunch, Doctor?
2: Very much, Mr. Merriweather, very much. I've also enjoyed the opportunity to discuss these matters with the board members present and to have the... Oh, pardon me, Mr. Wellman, but that is my milk you're drinking.
3: Oh, it is? Oh, I'm sorry, Doctor. Thoughtless of me. I thought I had ordered milk myself.
1: You did, Clarence, and drank that, too. You also ate my strawberries. If you lunch with us often, Dr. Hall, you'll learn to keep an eye on Clarence. The man's a gastronomic kleptomaniac. Order something he likes and he swoops down on it like a vulture.
3: Don't be silly, Merriweather. I'm simply a trifle absent-minded. So much on my mind.
2: If there's anything disturbing you that we haven't talked about, Mr. Wellman, you know, anything I can help with, by all means, let's have it.
1: Ah, that's the spirit, Doctor. Relieve his mind and protect your lunch.
2: Yes.
1: Well, Clarence, what's your trouble? Weak track team this year? Or did you get snubbed by some house mother?
3: Don't be so flippant, Merriweather. Merely because I happen to take the affairs of this college rather seriously.
1: Well, we all take them seriously, son. But let's take the long view. In 100 years, after the dust of the last atom bomb is cleared away, nothing we say here today will seem quite worth that long face of yours.
3: My long face, as you call it, is the result of shouldering my responsibilities and keeping my nose to the grindstone.
1: That's no grindstone, Clarence. It's my coffee. For Pete's sake, how many things do you drink?
2: Let me order you some coffee of your own, Mr. Wellman.
1: Oh, he'd hate it, Doctor. He never touches the stuff.
3: It happened to be right in front of me.
1: You'd have found it in a foxhole. Now, go on, Clarence. Finish Dr. Hall's ice cream and tell us your trouble.
3: Dr. Hall's ice cream? I'm sorry, Doctor. I didn't realize.
2: No. You're quite welcome to it, Mr. Wellman. Now, was there something you wanted me to do?
3: Yes, Dr. Hall. It will be necessary for you to address the student body in chapel tomorrow.
2: Oh?
3: The Reverend Dr. Gilby is ill, you know.
2: Oh, I haven't heard. Nothing serious, I hope.
1: Oh, I don't think so, Doctor. Just picked up a bug somewhere. By tomorrow, they'll discover a new miracle drug to cure him. By next week, they'll find the new miracle drug makes his ears fall off. You can't beat it.
2: Well, I'm sincerely sorry to hear about Dr. Gilby's illness. And, of course, I'll address chapel tomorrow. Although Really, I haven't not much experience in clerical oratory. But now, if you gentlemen will excuse me...
1: Oh, sure, Doctor. I think we're all through. This is my lunch, you know.
2: Oh, thank you.
3: Why don't you let me take the check for a change, Merriweather?
1: All right.
3: Waiter. Check, please.
4: Hall's at a luncheon, Miss Lee, but I'm sure he'll be home very soon if you'd like to wait.
5: I'm afraid I'd better not, Mrs. Hall. Thank you. My train leaves in an hour, but Dr. Hall has always been so nice to me. He's such a fine man. I thought I owed it to him to explain why I'm leaving Ivy.
4: Leaving Ivy, Miss Lee?
5: But I thought... Well, aren't you the Margaret Lee who's up for president of the student council? Was, Mrs. Hall. The field is now open for a new candidate. One with lower marks, possibly, but... a higher social standing. Perhaps one whose family is less than 4,000 years old. Oh, Mrs. Hall, my father was so proud of me. And now...
4: No, please, dear. I sit down there. Why don't you cry a little? It helps sometimes, you know. Tears are a sort of window-washing operation. You see things a little more clearly through the panes.
5: I've cried myself dry, Mrs. Hall. Some of it was self-pity, I guess, and some of it was... Well, I suppose I just overrated the decency of the student body.
4: I think it far more likely, my dear, that a few members of it have underrated you. You mustn't condemn an institution because some of its windows rattle. Dr. Hall is going to be very disturbed about this.
5: Do you know how vicious student politics can be, Mrs. Hall?
4: No, I'm afraid I don't, my dear. But if they're anything like backstage politics, which I happen to have known intimately, they can give you a pretty rough time. I've been up against a great deal of snobbery and discrimination myself.
5: In England, as an English woman, among English people.
4: Yes, and here, too. In fact, 4 or 5 weeks ago, I wasn't sure that I was welcome at Ivy. Even Dr. Hall was none too certain. But your case cuts a little deeper, I realize that.
5: You'll never know how deep, Mrs. Hall, I hope. I flattered myself that I'd been accepted, that my scholarship record and my fitness for the presidency would make up for my being an alien, but, well, the organized ostracism...
4: Oh, I'm sure, Margaret, that a handful of unthinking...
5: Don't try, Mrs. Hall. My people have always won by retreating. Maybe I'm making history. I'm retreating without winning. I guess I just didn't realize how well the Exclusion Act was enforced.
4: I'm afraid I'm not too well equipped to cope with this, Margaret. But I'm sure you know how I feel about it.
5: I do, Mrs. Hall, and I'm grateful. And please tell Dr. Hall how I appreciate everything he's...

0: is the sailor, home from the sea. Have you, my popsy, a welcome for me?
1: Take it, matey. Have a nice luncheon.
0: Yes, my dear, quite pleasant. Mr. Wellman paid the check.
1: That's nice of him.
0: Nice of him. My dear girl, you can't dismiss an announcement of this importance with any such offhand remark. Mr. Wellman paying a luncheon check is as world-shaking as the discovery of the wheel.
1: You mean Mr. Wellman is tight, Toddy?
0: Tight is rather a brutal way to express it, Victoria, but I find it charmingly accurate. Mr. Wellman is extremely imminent in the sense of being close. I have heard that he launders his pipe cleaners.
1: Oh. I don't suppose he got so tremendously rich throwing his money about.
0: Vicky, darling, Mr. Wellman throwing his money about is a spectacle which Mr. Cecil J. DeMille...
1: B. Cecil B. DeMille, B for bathtub.
0: Oh, yes, thank you. Thank you, yes. Mr. Wellman throwing his money about is a spectacle which Mr. Cecil B. DeMille wouldn't even attempt. And I recall how generous, yes, even spontaneously generous, Mr. Wellman has been with his millions for this school, and how frugal he can be with... Vicky.
1: Hmm?
0: What's wrong?
1: Wrong? What do you mean?
0: Oh, I mean, my dear, that no one can love someone as much as I love you and not be instantly aware of a shadow on that someone's face. Tell me, please.
1: Oh, Toddy, I wish this hadn't come up. You have so many things to cope with.
0: What's the matter? Did something happen while I was out at lunch?
1: Well, not to me, dear. In fact, it has nothing to do with me personally, except that, well, it's disturbing to see any youngster with a broken heart. Do you know a student called Margaret Lee?
0: No, I don't think so. Wait a moment. Lee. Yes, a very neat and rather frail girl, quite intelligent looking.
1: That's the one.
0: Well, of course I know her. Of her, rather. A fine student.
1: Not anymore, William. She's gone home. I did my best to persuade her to stay and talk to you, but I doubt if even you... Oh, it was really very sad.
0: Now, my dear, don't distress yourself. This is my problem now. Sit down and tell me about it. Tell me the whole story.
1: Well, as you know, Margaret Lee came to this country for education. She chose Ivy...
2: That's the first portion of The Halls of Ivy from February 17, 1950, starring Ronald Colman and Benita Coleman. We'll get back to it and more of Hollywood 360 after this.
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4: With SRN News, I'm Ron Taylor. The U.S. military says it's carried out new airstrikes against Iran to swiftly punish the country's Revolutionary Guard for an attack in Jordan that killed two American service members, left one more missing, and four requiring hospitalization. U.S. Central Command said Sunday strikes were designed to further degrade Iran's ability to restrict the traffic of oil tankers through the Strait of Hormuz. The waterway accounted for roughly 20% of global oil supplies before the war. The new strikes come after U.S. military announced the troop deaths following a drone and missile attack on a base in Jordan on Friday. Hazardous wildfire smoke impacting over a dozen states now. Air quality alerts span from the upper Midwest and Great Lakes to New England and south through the Northeast and Mid-Atlantic. And over 50 million people in the Northeast and Mid-Atlantic are at risk for severe weather this weekend on top of that. This is SRN News.
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10: Your answer on weather.
11: Few isolated thunderstorms around this evening. We'll keep it mainly clear through the overnight hours, low in the mid-70s. Tomorrow, mostly sunny, hot, humid again, high 93, our heat index at 102. Thunderstorms firing up in the afternoon and into the evening hours. I'm Georgia WeatherNet meteorologist KJ Allen on AM 920, The Answer.
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2: 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There's no warning. High blood pressure is damage happening quietly every single day. 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I'll send you 100 half-hour classic radio shows. It's my way of saying thank you for using 120 Life, checking it out. And you know what? Could help save your life. Blood pressure is high blood pressure, very, very dangerous. All right, we're listening to the Halls of Ivy, a good show from February 17th, 1950, starring Ronald and Benita Coleman. Here's the conclusion.
0: This is a wicked thing, Vicky. The antithesis of everything we have tried to instill in the men and women here at Ivy. I'm sorry that I wasn't here in time to talk to the girl.
1: I'm afraid I handled it rather badly, William. She was so depressed and discouraged that... Well, I don't know too much about this part of the job. Are campus politics always as bad as this?
0: Oh, no, of course not. But I must say that I sometimes stand aghast at the utter ruthlessness of these young people. Young, of course, is the key word in that admission. They're all children, callously pulling the wings off butterflies. As far as I'm concerned, one of the chief purposes of education, the chief purpose, if you like, is to impart an understanding of the butterfly's viewpoint. Whenever I hear of a student being made the victim of prejudice, I feel that I've failed in some... Yes, Penny?
15: Beg pardon, sir, but there was a message from the Reverend Gilby. Seems like he was took sick, sir, and wanted to know if you
0: yes,
15: could...
0: Yes, I know. I received the message at lunch, Penny. Thank you.
15: I've got a Bible, sir, if you'd care to borrow it.
0: I have a Bible, Penny. Thank you.
15: Quite welcome, sir. Any time at all.
1: Well, it's turning out to be quite a day. What was that all about?
0: Well, Dr. Gilby, the chaplain, is ill. I am pinch-hitting for him, if that isn't too irreverent a word, in chapel tomorrow morning. Vicky, I don't want you to come. I feel I should be very inadequate.
1: Oh, nonsense, Toddy. You'll do a lovely performance. I wouldn't be a bit surprised if you were held over for a second week.
0: Held over, Victoria, is not very good ecclesiastical terminology.
1: Yeah, I know. I love Dr. Gilby, and he has everybody with him from the Te Deum to the recessional. But you'll be wonderful, too. Did you ever hear Charles Lawton give a Bible reading?
0: No, and I must say it sounds quite unexpected.
1: Unexpected, but intensely interesting. Funny, too. In fact, it inspired me to do a great deal more Bible reading.
0: Well, I'm afraid I haven't Mr. Lawton's elocutionary gifts. But if Captain Bly can do it without the congregation resorting to... mutiny, maybe Dr. Christian Hall can rely on the students... bounty of generosity. I say, that was rather good, wasn't it?
1: Oh, yes. It was splendid. Just go on like that and you'll wow them.

0: return to Ivy, we find a perturbed Dr. Hall striding back and forth in the living room, as Mrs. Hall says.
1: Toddy, stop pacing. Break into a trot or a single foot or a gallop. Or better still, sit down here with me.
2: Oh, I'm a little restless, Victoria. That matter of the Lee girl. You know, I went to the station to find her. I thought I might be able to persuade her to reconsider, but I was too late.
1: I'm awfully sorry. I'm sure you could have done something. You're very persuasive, you know.
2: Then I wired her aboard the train. But not knowing what space she was occupying, I wasn't any too...
1: It's the telephone.
2: I know, I hear it, but where is it? I'm going to put that extension cord on a deep-sea fishing reel with a strong string.
1: It's right near me somewhere. Oh, here, under the evening paper.
2: Thank you. Dr. Hall's residence... Spokane, Washington?
1: Good heavens, the Lee girl must have taken a very fast...
2: Yes, put him on, please. Hello, Frederick. Yes, I am indeed. Now, are you ready? Rook to the king's bishop's 3. Check. How do you like them apples, Frederick? Goodbye. Poor old Friendly. Lost both nights last September and can't get his queen out.
1: Oh, don't these long-distance chess games run up some pretty fancy telephone bills?
2: Oh, not for me, my love. You'll notice that I always receive the calls. I never initiate.
1: Oh.
2: I only play cross-country chess with those of my professional acquaintances who are equipped to finance them and at their invitation. Oh, I'm no Reshevsky, but... Playing 20 simultaneous games blindfolded, but I'm pretty good.
1: I didn't know there were any college professors who could afford that sort of playing.
2: Oh, there are a few. Pitifully few, I must admit. You know the ones who have written cloak and sword novels for Hollywood, under assumed names, of course. And the unmarried ones who prefer to spend their budgets playing chess by phone rather than go nightclubbing.
1: You gave up a lot of things to marry me too, didn't you?
2: I certainly did, my darling. Bad meals, dull evenings, risky encounters with emotional undergraduates, and a growing certainty that life was passing me by. Like poor old Frederick in Spokane, without a queen, I was playing a losing game.
1: Well, Toddy, you're so dependable, particularly when it comes to giving a wife the right answers.
2: I think one of the reasons I fell so deeply and so permanently in love with you, Vicky, was because you asked the kind of questions I was able to answer.
1: And one of the reasons I loved you, Toddy, was that if you didn't know the answers, you made them up. But didn't happen many times.
2: You have a very gracious memory, my sweet. You asked a million questions I was unable to answer. Remember the evening by the sea at Brighton? With the full moon across the water and dance music from the hotel battling the elements to be heard?
1: It's been a lovely evening, William. I'll remember it for long, long. I'll remember it always.
2: You won't have to make any effort toward it, Victoria. I'll be reminding you. By mail, by cable, by... Is there such a thing as a carrier seagull?
1: Well, if there isn't, I'll train a few. Has anyone ever had a pet seagull?
2: I don't know, my dear. But if I were a seagull and you wanted me for a pet, I'm sure I... Did you shiver? Are you cold?
1: I've never been warmer. I was just shaking off the thought that we'd ever have to communicate with each other by mail or cable or seagull. Tell me... Doesn't a sabbatical ever stretch?
2: Only when one has wealthy relatives and a disregard for one's job, Vicky. And I have neither. My sabbatical stretches only into next week.
1: It seems only a week since it started. For us, I mean.
2: Oh, it started earlier for me. It started when I bought one ticket to give them tears. Because I didn't know where else to go for the evening.
1: I think I knew you were there, even then.
2: Oh, no, you didn't. That was the night the man who played the vicar had such a cold, you were reading all his lines. You were too busy.
1: Whatever made you come back?
2: I haven't the faintest idea.
1: Not the faintest?
2: Oh, well, possibly. It was because I just happened to think that you were the most delightful, the most charming, the most enchanting, the most...
1: Go on.
2: Go on.
1: Oh, is that all? Oh. I wish you'd come backstage after the first time you saw the play, William, instead of the 27th. It's too bad. We can't reach around in time and snatch back a few lost weeks, isn't it?
2: It's not completely lost, my dear. I saw you almost every night and dreamed of you every day. I was on my way to becoming the traditional absent-minded professor instead of the most timid one. Oh, Vicky, my dear, I am so very fond of you.
1: And I'm very fond of you, William. In fact, I'm very fond of everything tonight. Life and the sea and the moon and the... Professor, why is the moon always associated with lovers?
2: Well, considering that I have been in love for such a short time, my dear, I'm rather ill-equipped to answer that question. But, unless I'm wrong, the moon was once part of this earth. And I suppose that lovers are really a little bit a part of each other. They share an orbit of their own.
1: It's strange, isn't it, that the moon has been shared by millions of lovers and is still on an exclusive basis with all of them. It's our moon, isn't it, William?
2: Yes. I filed our claim this morning with the Royal Astronomical Society in London.
1: Good.
2: I also claimed a proprietary interest in every seventh wave, every fifth seagull.
3: Beg pardon, sir, it's 10 o'clock.
2: Listen to them, Victoria. Even the seagulls sound human tonight.
3: Sir?
2: I could swear that one of them spoke to me.
1: Sorry, and... darling, Penny is speaking to you.
2: Penny, do seagulls have to... Oh, Penny. I was thinking of something else. What is it, Penny?
3: 10 o'clock, sir. You said to let you know when it was 10 o'clock. On account of you wanted to get to bed early. On account of you was going to talk in chapel tomorrow.
4: Yes.
3: And on...
4: Yes, Penny, so he did.
2: Thank you, Penny. Good night.
3: Good night, sir. Good night, Mum.
1: Toddy, you were a million miles away.
2: 238,857, to be exact. Curious, isn't it, Vicky? That so much has been said about the man in the moon, and so little about the moon in a man.
1: Darling, what are you talking about?
2: Oh, just a brief planetary excursion. Speaking of which, if I am to star in chapel tomorrow, I must get some sleep.
1: Is your routine set?
2: Victoria, you make me sound like a trained seal.
1: Sorry, darling. Do you know what you're going to say?
2: Well, I know my text, but I guess the sermon will have to sort of come out its own way.
1: You're going to talk about Margaret Lee.
2: Yes. Yes, I am.
1: I don't believe Dr. Gilby would have done that.
2: I don't think it's quite as much his problem as mine. But his chapel is a house of truth, and I'm going to tell the truth about Margaret Lee.
1: Good for you. Now get some sleep so you look absolutely dreamy in the morning.
2: Well, now, Victoria.
1: And I'll be in the third row center, right across the aisle from the critics. Oh, Toddy, I can hardly wait.
2: Wait for what, my dear?
1: For the papers. I'm dying to read your notices.

Good morning. I am glad to report that Dr. Gilby is not seriously ill and should be with you again tomorrow. I welcome this opportunity to call to your attention a situation which has arisen here at Ivy. And since it concerns a matter of faith, there could be no better place to speak of it than in this chapel. And no better time for it than on the eve of National Brotherhood Week, proclaimed by our president throughout the nation. A young woman, a brilliant student, with such a record of achievement and reputation for integrity that she was an outstanding candidate for the highest office within the gift of the undergraduate body. This young woman has left Ivy and returned to her home. Against unfair student politics, snobbery, and racial prejudice, she fought a good fight and thought she had lost. In her conception and practice of decent human behavior, she has shown, I believe, no lack. Therefore, she does not leave here the poorer. Rather is it some of you who have found wanting. And by the same token, I too must have a sense of failure. Tolerance is a word I would rather not use. It seems to indicate a condescension. I prefer the word understanding. And intelligent understanding is as essential to our study of human relationship as it is to our comprehension of Latin or science. We must learn not only the meaning of democracy, but its application and practice. Or in after years, our boast of a superior way of life will be a sham, and Ivy College will have failed in its primary function, a preparation for life. I would like now to inform you that I have been in communication with this young lady, and she is returning to school. I hope I may rely on the student body to conduct the forthcoming election for president of the council on a basis of merit untinged by social bias, so that her faith in us will be restored. Ladies and gentlemen of Ivy, the human race is not an exclusive club with a selective membership. We are all members from birth. True, it has both active and associate members, and it is up to each of us to provide our own classification. But I consider it one of the most important functions of education, so to instruct you in the humanities, that when your membership in this human society is ended, the recording secretary may mark you paid in full.

0: I was curious. I tasted it. Now I know why Schlitz is the beer that made Milwaukee famous.
1: And here again are Mr. and Mrs. Ronald Coleman.
2: Good night, everyone.
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1: We'll be seeing you next week at this time at the Halls of Ivy, starring Mr. and Mrs. Ronald Coleman. The other players were Barbara Jean Wong, Gloria Gordon, Herb Butterfield, and Willard Waterman. Tonight's script was written by Don Quinn and Walter Brown Newman. Our music was composed and conducted by Henry Russell. The Halls of Ivy was created by Don Quinn, directed by Nat Wolfe, and presented by the Joseph Schlitz Brewing Company of Milwaukee, Wisconsin. Ken Carpenter speaking.

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1: And that's the Halls of Ivy, February 17th, 1950, sponsored by Schlitz Beer. I know you love Schlitz Beer.
2: Oh, I have to say I'm not a beer fan.
1: Yeah, well, Roma Wines, Schlitz Beer.
2: Wines is a little different.
1: You know, Wild Root Cream Oil
2: well,
1: for your hair.
2: Well, that's special, of course.
1: You know, Ronald and Benita Coleman in this show. This was created and written by Don Quinn, who was the co-creator and writer of Fibber McGee and Molly. So this is what he did after Fibber McGee and Molly, or like towards the end of Fibber McGee and Molly. Hope you enjoyed that. Time for this month in music history.
2: Yes, and 1977 was a great year for music and included this song.
1: Cold as Ice.
2: That's Foreigner.
1: Yeah.
3: You're as cold as ice.
2: Have you ever said that?
3: You're willing
1: I have. Oh, I have.
2: I'm not shocked.
1: No, I have. I'm not proud of it.
2: How'd it go for you?
1: I'm not proud of it.
2: Did it work for you? I would think that if you said that to a girl, they wouldn't go, oh, wait, sorry.
1: No, they were like, lose my number.
2: Yeah, exactly.
1: I didn't even want to date her anymore.
2: Well, sure. That's
1: like, you're cold as ice. You know that?
2: Did you say that actually?
1: Yeah. I was young. I was really young.
2: Yeah.
1: It was before I was even married.
2: Well, maybe even before this song came out.
1: Let me tell you, this song came out a long time ago.
2: 77, so probably not before then, because you were, what, 14 when this song came out?
1: Yeah, I mean, I wasn't even dating my first wife yet.
2: No, I would hope not at 14.
1: Yeah.
2: So, Cold as Ice, this is one of the band's breakthrough hits, and this was on their debut album in 1977.
1: Great song.
2: Yeah.
1: Wow, your score is pretty good, Lisa.
2: Thanks, Carl.
1: I think you're going to be surprised how good it is.
2: Oh, I don't think so. Yeah. I'm expecting it.
1: All right, more of Hollywood 360 after this.

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1: In our next hour, John Daner stars as J.B. 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
3: News this hour from Town Hall. I'm Ron Taylor. Heavy smoke has moved into more areas from the Great Lakes to the Mid-Atlantic.
4: Warnings of dangerous air quality conditions are expected to remain in effect through Saturday across a wide swath of the U.S. as heavy smoke from uncontrolled wildfires in Minnesota and Canada blankets even more of the Mid-Atlantic region, including Washington, D.C. In New York City, public health nurse Barbara Glickstein says people should take precautions.
5: I wish more people were wearing masks and little babies and children were inside.
4: The National Weather Service says smoky conditions won't be gone anytime soon as fires continue to burn largely unchecked. I'm Lisa Dwyer.
3: A member of President Trump's cabinet says he's ready to go after voter fraud.
6: Homeland Security Secretary Mark Wayne Mullen talked about election fraud.
7: If you are an illegal or you're voting illegally, we will hunt you down. We will find you.
6: In a White House briefing, Mullen also threatened fines, even prison time, for state election officials who refuse to hand over sensitive voter data. Ed Donahue, Washington.
3: A father and son are accused of kidnapping two U.S. Forest Service employees.
8: A father and son are expected to be charged federally with kidnapping after authorities say they held two U.S. Forest Service employees at gunpoint for more than 12 hours in the Shasta Trinity National Forest in Northern California. Authorities say the workers were conducting routine field operations when they were taken on Thursday, held inside a trailer at gunpoint and zip-tied. Authorities say they located the trailer with drones and that the suspect and his adult son surrendered early Friday, walking out of the trailer with an assault rifle and knives. They also told authorities they had grenades. I'm Donna Water.
3: The military says it's launched new airstrikes in Iran to swiftly punish the country's Revolutionary Guard for an attack in Jordan. More at Town Hall.
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11: Most Americans think of Abraham Lincoln and they think of the Civil War or the Emancipation. But in 1862, he signed another hugely significant piece of legislation, the Homestead Act. It offered eligible Americans up to 160 acres of land, not as a prize for the powerful, but as an opportunity for ordinary families willing to live on it, work it, and build something lasting. Why did it matter? Because Lincoln understood that freedom was not merely the absence of tyranny. Rather, freedom required responsibility, labor, stewardship, and moral courage. A free people must be given room to build, but they also must be willing to cultivate what they have been given. That still matters today. Liberty without responsibility decays. Opportunity without character collapses. Lincoln's lesson is clear. A nation stays free when its people remain willing to work, build, and steward freedom under God.
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20: Mostly clear this morning, low in the mid-70s, mostly sunny later today. A few thunderstorms back in the afternoon with a high of 93, our heat index just above 100. Mostly sunny on Monday with isolated showers and thunderstorms, high again in the low 90s. I'm Georgia WeatherNet meteorologist KJ Allen on AM 920, The Answer.
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29: Abby someone.
28: Abby someone. Abby who?
29: Abby Normal.
30: What do you do, Carl? Carl is a inventor slash entrepreneur.
31: Yeah, I'm still looking for that home run, you know? I mean, when I saw the iPod first time, I was like, man, I could have kicked myself.
30: That was so hard on him.
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36: Hello, everyone. I'm Carl Amari, and this is Hollywood 360, the radio show that presents all things entertainment, including trivia contests and games, movie reviews, celebrity interviews, showbiz news, and classic radio shows. My co-host is the illustrious Lisa Wolf. In this hour, John Daner stars as J.B. Kendall, a reporter from the London Times who wrote about the turbulent times of America in the late 1800s on Frontier Gentlemen, going back to 1958. But it's time now for Fact or Fiction. Lisa will present famous brands. I must guess if they are fact or fiction while you play along at home. Right, Lisa?
0: Right. Well, the brands, they all exist.
36: Okay.
0: But the information about the brands may or may not be correct. So I'm going to give you some background information on some famous brands, and your job is to let me know if this is made up or makes real sense.
36: Gotcha.
0: All right, here we go. Subway. Are you a Subway fan?
36: Nope.
0: I meant Subway, the sandwich.
36: Nope.
0: Subway was originally called Pete's Super Submarines.
36: Real.
0: That is a fact.
36: Yeah.
0: So the first restaurant...

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1: Bridge for there in Thailand. So, okay. Yeah. Jell-O,
2: J-E-L-L-O,
1: was originally marketed as a cough remedy.
2: As a cough remedy. I can't see that being true, so no.
1: I'm going to need a fact or fiction on that. That is correct. It is fiction. All right. Was always introduced as a gelatin dessert. Okay. Thought I might get you on that one.
2: No.
1: Nintendo made playing cards before entering the video game business.
2: Real.
1: That is a fact. Mm-hmm. The company was founded in 1889.
2: And I'm on tonight, all night,
1: as a playing card manufacturer.
2: And Mikey, been on all night tonight.
1: I told you, I'm going to make sure
3: you're
1: successful.
3: I know, but we didn't get a pizza, so.
1: Yeah, that's true. You
2: missed
1: blew
2: it by one.
1: My goal was to make you successful today.
2: Yeah.
1: Listerine was first sold as a surgical antiseptic.
2: Real.
1: That is a fact.
2: Mm-hmm.
1: Okay. Mattel got its name by combining the founders' first names.
2: No.
1: It is a fact. So the names come from Harold, which is Matt Mattson, and Elliot Handler. So Matt.
2: Mattel.
1: Mattel. They, I don't know. Stupid. WD-40 was named.
2: You know what?
3: What you just said.
1: I know. I said it already.
3: It's one of the most insanely idiotic things I have ever heard.
1: No, I agree.
3: Everyone in this room is now dumber.
1: Well, if you want to clarify, it's Matt, so it's Matt, and then EL was Elliot, so it's Mattel. I mean, it makes
4: sense. What are you talking about?
1: Okay, we're moving on. Right. WD-40 was named because it worked on the 40th attempt.
2: No way.
1: That is a fact. WD stands for water displacement, and the 40th formula was the successful one.
2: Really?
1: Yeah. Water displacement and 40. I know, that was a good, that was really cool.
2: Yeah.
1: Reebok is named after a type of African antelope.
2: Okay, real.
1: It is a fact.
2: Wow.
1: A Reebok is a species of antelope found in southern Africa.
2: Man.
1: I did not know that.
2: Yeah, baby.
1: Sony originally made electric rice cookers.
2: Okay, real.
1: They did.
2: Yeah.
1: Are you a fan? I love rice.
2: Me too.
1: I like rice.
2: I like sticky rice.
1: Sticky rice is so good.
2: Me too.
1: All right, last one.
2: Yeah.
1: Taco Bell originally served only tacos and soft drinks.
2: Hmm. Originally?
1: Mm-hmm.
2: Okay.
1: Wah, wah. Nah. Even the earliest menus included other Mexican items. But
2: man,
1: you did really well.
2: I know. I'm a pretty... doing pretty good this
1: show. You're doing
2: this
1: really
2: show,
1: well.
2: Right?
1: You're doing great.
2: Tony the Tiger there. When we come back, John Daner stars as Frontier Gentleman. Stick around.

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0: 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All right, Lisa, it's time for Frontier Gentlemen. This was a Western series that starred John Daner as J.B. Kendall, reporter for the London Times newspaper, and he was here in America sending stories back to England, all about his exploits roaming the turbulent times of the Western United States in the late 1800s. And he met Calamity Jane and Jesse James and Wild Bill Hickok. He was proficient with a gun as he was with a pen. He was really a tough dude. You don't want to mess with him. It aired on CBS for one season, and it was a really good show. This is an episode called Kendall for the Defense, April 13th, 1958, starring John Daner. Here's part one of Frontier Gentlemen.
5: There's a fever in Fort Benton, Montana Territory. To say that it was unusual is putting it mildly.
6: Frontier Gentlemen.

Herewith an Englishman's account of life and death in the West. As a reporter for the London Times, he writes his colorful and unusual stories. But as a man with a gun, he lives and becomes a part of the violent years in the new territories. Now, starring John Daner, this is the story of J.B. Kendall, Frontier Gentleman.

0: Nothing had changed in Fort Benton since I'd left it 5 weeks earlier, except perhaps for one thing. It was spring now. You could feel it in the streets, smell it in the sun-warm air. I walked up to the little building that housed the Fort Benton Dispatch, a newspaper run by John Warren, whom I had met during my last visit. Outside, a group of men were standing about, peering through the windows. I thought that they looked at me rather strangely when I went inside, and it only took a moment to see why. The newspaper editor, Mr. Warren, sat, pale-faced, looking at a rather fierce individual who stood a few feet away from him, wearing two pistols and cradling a shotgun in his arms.
1: Mr. Kendall.
0: Well, how are you, Mr. Warren? Am I interrupting?
1: No. Sit down. This is George McCune, J.B. Kendall.
2: Howdy.
0: Mr. McCune?
2: That's right. What are you, a deputy or something?
0: No.
1: Mr. Kendall's a newspaper man, writes for the London Times.
2: Oh, is that right? Yeah. Well, what do you say, Warren?
1: Well, it's the way I told you. I'm not a lawyer. I might do you more harm than good.
2: You're going to be like them others, huh?
1: It's not that, but Clint Wallace is a smart man. He knows the law.
2: That there Wallace is a no-good son of a gun. If and he tries any of them smart lawyer tricks on me, I'm going to salivate him right through his fat gizzard.
1: Wallace is prosecuting McCune for the murder of Jack Furlong.
0: I see.
2: Yeah, and I'm going to tell you something right here now. I didn't shoot that lily-livered cutback of a ruptured hog, nohow. Not that I ain't saying whoever done oughtn't to get a medal.
1: I'm inclined to believe him, Kendall. The trouble is, there's not a lawyer in town to take his case.
2: Now, I'm willing to face up to what them Furlong says I done if I get a fair trial. But I seen what that outlawer Wallace can do with his fancy twisting words. You know, he got me hung right now.
0: Do you mind my asking... haven't you been arrested?
2: Well, sure, I've been arrested. How come you think I'm still in Benton?
0: I mean, isn't it usual for a suspect to be in jail?
2: Look, there ain't nobody gonna put me in the calaboose, especially for something I ain't done, not know-how. Ain't a man in Benton big enough to try it.
0: Why do they suspect you?
2: Why? Well, I'll tell you why. Because that eyeballer Buck Furlong, him and that cow critter wife of his, they got it in for me ever since I whipped Buck's brother Jack in a poker game. That's why. I cleaned him out, and he swore he'd get even with me. The whole blame family's been going around Benton saying I gouged Jack in the game. Me gouge you? I ain't never cheated in cards all my born days.
0: Well, do they have any proof, I mean, that it was you?
2: They ain't got nothing.
1: There's a mule skinner in town, Ike Dawlish. He says he saw McCune arguing with Jack Furlong a few minutes before the shooting.
2: That feller Dawlish, he herded one band of sheep too many. You know, that fella's plumb loco. Everybody around here knows that. Except they take his word, because they got it in for me. Shucks, I was up to the other end of town sleeping off a belly full of popskull when it happened.
0: Anybody see you?
2: Well, if they did, they ain't coming up to say so.
0: Mm. When did it happen, the shooting?
2: Well, it was about 2 nights back. First I heard of it was the next morning. That Marshal O'Connor, he come up to me, he says, McCune, I got to arrest you for the murder of Jack Furlong. Well, sir, I says to him, Marshal, I hear tell you like to talk a windy. Won't you try it on me this morning, because I got a head on me that's giving me the orcs. Well, sir, he comes back at me and he says, I ain't lying, McCune. You've been identified as a murderer. You'll have to come down to jail with me. And I says, you must be seeing black, O'Connor. If you think I'm going to do any such thing and you try and draw on me, I'll be happy to swap shots with you. But I ain't going to pull freight out of here if that's what's worrying you. I'm an innocent man, and you're going to have to prove me otherwise.
1: The trouble is, like I keep telling you, McCune, you're the one who's going to have to prove otherwise. They've got the witness.
2: Oh.
0: Well, why can't you get a lawyer to defend you, Mr. McCune?
2: Well, sir, now I'll tell you why. Because that there Buck Furlong's wife, Maggie, is Barry's daughter, that's why. And Dad Barry's the justice of the peace, and they ain't no lawyer with stuffings enough to stand up again that old whistling britches.
0: That does make it rather awkward.
2: You know something? It ain't right nor fitting in these times that a man can be telling the truth and no one believe him. Now, look, Warren, you ain't afeard of that Dad Barry, are you?
1: You know I'm not.
2: Well, then I'll pay you 100 in silver if you talk for me.
1: I'd like to, McCune, but...
2: All right. You don't have to say no more. I'm walking me up to the trial house, and I'm going in and let them say what they want, and then I'm walking out, and the first man tries to stop me is going to get lead poison. Well, what do you want, O'Connor?
3: George McCune.
1: as marshal of this here town and authority vested in
2: me. O'Connor, come on, talk horse. What you want?
1: I gotta take you down for the trial, McCune. I'm asking you polite-like to give up your guns.
2: I'm gonna go with you, O'Connor, because you got a duty. But if you think I'm giving up my sixes or this here goose gun, you don't know no more than a mule or a rabbit. Now, let's rattle hawks out of here.
1: Whew. You know, I feel sorry for him, but I'm glad to see him out of here. He's been with me for better than 2 hours, Kendall.
3: Yes, I can see where he could be quite persuasive.
1: You know, I wasn't kidding. If I'd have thought I could help him, I would. But I'm no good at public speaking and never was. Break out all of a sweat. He'll do better alone.
3: Who is he?
1: Well, McCune, he used to be an Indian scout with Crook. Hadn't been able to forget his ways. He's a tough man and likes folks to know it. That's why even if he didn't kill Furlong, most everybody figures he did. The jury will, too.
3: You don't think so?
1: No. No, he wouldn't have stayed around for the trial if he had. Besides, he wouldn't have killed a man like Jack Furlong. He'd have got more fun out of stomping his head in. I knew Furlong, his scroungy little toad, always fooling around with women. Somebody else's if he could.
3: What'll happen if the jury finds McCune guilty?
1: I don't know. It'll be trouble, though.
3: It seems a bit unfair, doesn't it?
1: Well, sure it is. But what are you going to do?
3: You know, as an outsider, I might be able to defend McCune.
1: Do you know anything about the law?
3: Well, I know some pretty important words. That might help. And I have a feeling that McCune's telling the truth.
1: I don't know about old Dad Barry, though. If he doesn't admit you to court, there's nothing you can do.
3: I think he will. Let's go and talk to McCune. When we arrived at the saloon, it was already half full. The accused man was sitting in a small storeroom, drinking a glass of beer, his guns still very much in evidence. Marshal O'Connor stood in the entranceway, trying to appear as though he were guarding his prisoner, although he seemed extremely nervous and was obviously unhappy with his job. He didn't want us to talk to McCune.
4: I'm sorry, Mr. Warren. I can't let either of you gentlemen in to see him.
1: We're his legal counsel, O'Connor.
2: O'Connor, you let him pass by or I'm going to come out.
4: You said you ain't got no lawyer, McCune.
3: He's got one now.
2: Don't give me no trouble, O'Connor. I ain't in the mood. All right, close the door, O'Connor. Well, I see you changed your mind, Warren. I'm real grateful to you.
1: It's not me, McCune. It's Mr. Kendall. He's going to talk for you.
2: How come?
3: I heard what you had to say. I think there's a good chance you're innocent.
2: Are you a lawyer?
3: No, but I know something about law. Probably as much as Mr. Warren.
2: Uh-huh. How much you figure on getting paid?
3: Well, if we win, what you would have paid Warren. If we lose, well, it won't matter.
2: Yeah. All right, you got yourself a deal. But I want to tell you something, Kendall. If they call me guilty, you better duck, because it's going to be the ding-dangest shoot-up you ever saw in Benton.

0: In a moment, we return to Frontier Gentlemen.
1: That's the first portion of Frontier Gentlemen from April 13th, 1958, Kendall for the Defense, starring John Daner. We'll have the conclusion after this.
2: A Ranger Station.
3: With SRN News, I'm Ron Taylor. The U.S. military says it has carried out new airstrikes against Iran to swiftly punish the country's Revolutionary Guard for an attack in Jordan that killed two American service members, leaving one more missing and four requiring hospitalization. Central Command said Sunday strikes were designed to further degrade Iran's ability to restrict the traffic of oil tankers through the Strait of Hormuz. Over 50 million people in the northeast of mid-Atlantic are at risk for severe weather this weekend. A severe weather threat's in effect from the Ohio Valley through the mid-Atlantic and northeast. Residents of New York City, Philadelphia, D.C., Pittsburgh, and Cleveland could see damaging winds, large hail, isolated tornadoes, and flash flooding. Taylor Farms has expanded a voluntary recall of its iceberg lettuce products sourced from the central Mexico because of a potential link to the multi-state cyclospora outbreak that has sickened people across the country. This is SRN News.
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10: Your answer on weather.
11: Mostly clear this morning, low in the mid-70s, mostly sunny later today. A few thunderstorms back in the afternoon with a high of 93. Our heat index just above 100. Mostly sunny on Monday with isolated showers and thunderstorms. High again in the low 90s. I'm Georgia WeatherNet meteorologist KJ Allen on AM 920, The Answer.
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1: Yeah, and we made it even better because when you use our promo code Hollywood, you're not only going to save money, but you're going to get an order confirmation number. 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They got great stuff there. All right, we're listening to a good episode of Frontier Gentlemen called Kendall for the Defense from April 13th, 1958. Here's the conclusion.
0: A diller, a dollar. Here's a real chiller diller for the mystery scholar. Follow yours truly, Johnny Dollar, later today on CBS Radio. There's action-packed drama as Johnny Dollar, a suave insurance investigator, covers the globe with his expense account to track down frauds and schemers. Every Sunday, yours truly, Johnny Dollar, meets mystery, romance, thrills, and mayhem. So be sure you meet up with Johnny Dollar on most of these same stations for high-keyed excitement right here on CBS Radio. Now we return you to the Anthony Ellis production of Frontier Gentlemen.
7: At 1 o'clock, the saloon courtroom was full. The judicial bench was the counter, and whiskey barrels set up on end in front of it served as the legal bar. 12 good men and true sat at tables placed to the side in a row. They were highly conscious of their importance to the community, and only four were taking advantage of the convenience of whiskey close at hand. Windows and doors stood open for the comfort of those inside who might feel the spring warmth, and for the accommodation of those crowded outside, unable to obtain even standing room. At 1 o'clock, court was called to order, the clerk hammering on the bar with the butt of his pistol.
13: Order! Officer, court is on the hands of order! Order!
16: Well, we got a case coming up in this here courtroom on account of George McCune bushwhacked Jack Furlong, and he's going to get tried for it. All right, now, everybody get up in the cloud knockers, because here's his honor, Dad Bear, who is the judge of this here murder.
17: All right, everybody set. Court's in session, and I aim to state this ain't going to be no box social, so don't nobody forget it. Flint Wallace.
18: Right here, Your Honor.
17: You ready to prosecute?
18: I'm ready, Your Honor.
17: How about the defense?
7: The defense is ready.
17: Who are you?
7: J.B. Kendall. I've been retained as barrister to plead the case for my client, George McCune.
17: You one of them traveling lawyers?
7: No, sir.
17: You got papers allowing you to talk in the territory of Montana?
7: No, sir.
17: Then sit down.
7: Well, I submit, Your Honor, that Mr. McCune has a right to be heard and is within those rights to call whomsoever he chooses to speak for him. He has chosen me. A prima facie rule of law. Phipps versus Mahoney, Newgate, 1803.
17: What's he talking about, Clausen?
19: Well, it sounds like law talk to me, Your Honor.
17: Give me that legal book. Well, I ain't gonna hold up this trial whittle-whanging with you, mister. Ipso facto. So don't go trying any jackleg stuff with me or by ziggity. I'll fine you for contempt of this here judicial court. You savvy? Bring in the prisoner.
16: Bring in George McHugh.
19: Ain't nobody bringing me in. I'll bring him my own self.
17: Marshal, this hombre's on trial for murder. What's he doing with them shooting irons and the shotgun?
19: McCune, you better give me them guns.
20: I ain't giving you nothing.
17: Marshal, Judge Marshal, hear what I say? Take them weapons off of him.
21: Hey, Your Honor, now I got a big respect for things legal. That's how come I'm here. But if anybody tries to take my sixes, there's going to be a mess of trouble. These here weapons is to protect myself.
17: Marshal, I'm telling you.
19: Hey, Dad, you want them guns, you go get them yourself.
17: I object. What are you objecting about, Clint? Ain't your court? Now get on to the trial.
22: Our gentlemen of the jury, we're going to prove that George McCune did with malice and plain ornery cussedness kill poor old Jack Furlong on Thursday last at 9:30 o'clock.
23: The way she's carrying on, you'd think she was married to Jack instead of Buck.
22: We will prove that the killer McCune did take...
24: Objection!
17: What's the objection, mister?
24: Learned counsel refers to my client as a killer. This has yet to be proved in trial.
17: Ain't no call to object. Go ahead, Clint.
22: The killer McCune did take a .45 and blew two holes in said deceased Jack Furlong. It killed him. We got witnesses to say how it happened. That's all, Your Honor.
17: All right. Hey, you. What's your name?
24: Kendall.
17: Yeah. Well, go on and make your speech.
24: Thank you, Your Honor. Gentlemen of the jury, I shall not take up your time with a verbose statement. I will only say that when the trial is at an end, you, the peers of George McCune, will send him from this courtroom a free man, exonerated of any complicity in this crime.
17: Well, what does he mean by that? Clint, call the first witness.
22: I call Buck Furlong, the dead man's poor brother, to the stand.
25: Now, you swear to tell the truth, the whole truth, to help you?
26: Sure.
25: Well, tell what your name is, Buck.
26: Shucks, you know my name's Lawson.
17: Now, Buck, this here's a court of law. We got to do things right. State your name.
26: Buck Furlong.
22: Oh, Mr. Furlong, I'd be obliged if you'd tell the court just what happened on Thursday night.
26: Sure, Clint. Like everybody knows, that no-account McCune shot my brother Jack.
24: I object.
17: You shut up, mister. It ain't your turn yet. Go ahead, Buck.
26: Jack said he was coming down here to your place, Dad, for a shot of whiskey. And that sidewinder McCune dry...
19: Listen, costume. You flea-bit mule, hit something on.
17: McCune, I'm fining you $20 for pulling a gun in this here court. That is contempt.
22: No more questions, Your Honor.
24: Cross-examination.
17: Go on.
24: Mr. Furlong, you say that McCune killed your brother?
26: He sure did.
24: How do you know that?
26: Everybody knows it.
24: I didn't ask that. How do you know?
26: Because he's the only one could have done. Ike Dawlish seen him do it.
24: And Mr. Dawlish told you?
26: Well, sure. Ain't that right, Dad?
17: That's right, Buck. Told me, too.
24: You had no other proof?
26: I didn't need none.
24: That's all, Mr. Furlong. Thank you.
17: Next witness.
24: There were 10 more witnesses after that, all proclaiming Jack Furlong's good name and damning McCune's. The trial was momentarily interrupted when two deer were spotted frolicking in a meadow 100 yards from the courtroom. There was a wild dash to the windows in order to obtain a better view. When order was restored, one of the prosecution's most important witnesses was called, Mrs. Buck Furlong.
22: Now, oh, Maggie, there ain't a soul here don't understand how you felt about your brother-in-law.
27: It's the truth! The holy truth!
22: Sure. Now, you tell the court what you know about the murder.
27: Well, Moneybinder McCune. It wasn't enough he cheated our poor Jack out of his money, which everyone in Benton knows. He hated him because his conscience wouldn't let him sleep, haunted him like. So what I figure is when poor Jack went down to get himself a drop of whiskey for his poor tooth, which was ailing him something terrible, he run into McCune, and him being a drunken skunk, McCune couldn't stand to face up to him, so he shot him up. That's how it happened, Pa, Your Honor. You just ask Ike Dawlish, he'll tell you. Poor Jack, dead. Poor honey.
22: No more questions, Your Honor.
24: Mrs. Furlong.
27: And you, mister, you ought to be ashamed defending a suck-egg coyote like that.
3: Ain't nobody, man nor woman, called me.
4: I say order.
5: Come on.
4: McCune, pull in your gun again. That's contempt. Court fines you $20.
24: Now, Your Honor, I feel that my client is showing admirable control under the circumstances.
4: You got more questions asked, mister?
24: Mrs. Furlong. You were very fond of your brother-in-law, were you not?
27: A sweet honey boy he was.
24: Yes, I am sure this must be very painful. But aside from what you were told, you have absolutely no proof that George McCune shot Jack Furlong.
27: Oh, look at him! Look at him sitting there, still carrying the very gun that he murdered with! Look at him!
24: Thank you very much, Mrs. Furlong. That's all.
4: Order! Order! Well, sir, don't seem to me like there's much sense going on with this here trial. From what I've heard, McCune's as good as hung right now.
24: No, Your Honor.
4: Still objecting again, mister?
24: Well, the prosecution hasn't called the eyewitness.
4: Oh, that's a waste of time, you ask me. All right, Clint, call your next witness.
22: I call Ike Dawlish, the man who saw the killing done.
25: Now, you swear to tell the whole truth, Dawlish?
22: Yes, sir, I surely do swear. Your name is Ike Dawlish?
6: Oh, yes.
22: Where was you on Thursday night at 9:30?
6: Well, like I told you, Mr. Wallace, I was coming along the street outside this saloon. And when I got to the corner, there was George McCune a-shooting up poor old Jack Furlong. Then he turns and sees me and takes off out of there like a snake-eyed swishtail. I walk over to Jack, and he's lying there feeling mighty poorly-ish. And I come in here and tell old Dad Barry, and he goes out and sees what happened. That's all.
22: And you swear it was George McCune done the shooting?
6: Oh, I swear, I surely swear.
3: He's plumb loco!
4: Shut your mouth, McCune, or I'll fine you for contempt.
22: I'm all through, Your Honor.
4: You got any questions, Kendall?
24: Yes. A few. Now, what time was it when you saw the shooting, Mr. Dawlish?
6: 9:30 o'clock.
24: It was dark?
6: Surely was.
24: How close were you to McCune?
6: Well, fairish way, maybe to where Mr. Wallace is sitting.
24: 20 feet, and you recognized McCune in the dark from 20 feet away?
6: Oh, not in the dark, when he come out in the light.
24: Ah, in the light, and you had a good look at his face?
6: Good enough.
24: You saw his face?
6: Well, kinda, but I seen McCune around, I know what he looks like without seeing his whole face.
24: How was he dressed?
6: Like he is now. I got a good memory. Them same gray pants.
3: Hey, what's that?
24: Go on. Gray pants.
6: Kind of a black jacket and gray shirt. Black Stetson, too, like in his hand.
24: Exactly the same clothes as he wore the night before last, eh?
6: The same.
24: McCune, will you describe for Mr. Dawlish what you are wearing?
4: I got on black pants, blue jacket, blue shirt, gray Stetson. Same as I always wear.
24: Mr. Dawlish, what is the color of my jacket?
6: Gray.
24: You are colorblind, my friend. I don't think you saw Mr. McCune at all. I think you either saw someone else, or perhaps you shot Jack Furlong yourself and blamed it on McCune.
6: I'm getting out of here.
8: How did you know, Kendall?
24: I didn't. Not until Dawlish made that slip about color. The rest was luck.
25: You know, I feel kind of sorry for little Runt, even if he did blame it on me.
8: Has he said why he did it?
24: Oh, well, it seems Jack Furlong is rather romantically inclined toward Dawlish's wife. He knew Mr. McEwen would be the easiest person to blame for the shooting, and, well, that was that.
5: Hey, not that it makes no never mind, but listen to that Maggie Furlong, you figure maybe she and Jack was romantically inclined?
24: Hmm? I figure that Jack Furlong had a very bad case of spring fever. It killed him.

Frontier Gentlemen was written, produced, and directed by Anthony Ellis and stars John Daner as J.B. Kendall. Featured in the cast were Jack Crucian, Harry Bartell, Joe Kearns, Will Wright, Jack Moyles, Jeanette Nolan, Vic Perrin, and Stacey Harris. Music was composed and conducted by Amerigo Marino.

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Join us again next week for another report from the Frontier Gentleman. John Wall speaking. 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

0: That's Frontier Gentlemen from April 13th, 1958. Kendall for the Defense, starring John Daner, a CBS broadcast. Hope you enjoyed that. Hey, Lisa, we still have our blowout sale going on CDs. 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
0: Boy, Lisa, your score is it's pretty good.
2: I think so, yeah.
0: Man,
2: I'm counting on it, Carl.
0: Wow. In our next hour, Jack buys a suit on the Jack Benny program from 1954, but first we'll play Learning the Lyrics. Lisa will read popular song lyrics. I'll try to guess the name of the songs while you play along at home. Right, Lisa?
2: That's right, Carl.
0: All right, we'll see you soon.

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3: News this hour from Town Hall. I'm Ron Taylor. The U.S. has launched more airstrikes on Iran. U.S. Central Command announcing the new strikes were launched as the president's directive are aimed at punishing Iranian forces who launched attacks on U.S. soldiers. Two service members were killed in an Iranian attack in Jordan, and one remains missing Friday. Former Deputy Secretary Advisor K.T. McFarland is weighing in on election integrity concerns.
4: Following President Trump's address on election integrity, former Deputy National Security Advisor K.T. McFarland says foreign adversaries are increasingly using technology and social media to influence Americans and shape public opinion.
5: One great strength of America is our elections, right? We choose our own leaders. But it's in some ways the greatest weakness, especially in an era of social media, because they can scramble with our brains, whether it's China using TikTok to feed a certain narrative. So it's like a disinformation campaign.
4: McFarland appeared on Salem News Channel with Larry O'Connor. Willie Nelson, The White House.
3: A massive fire is underway in Norway.
6: Authorities say the largest residential fire in modern Norwegian history has destroyed over 100 homes. Fire started Friday in a townhouse in Drammen, about 21 miles southwest of Oslo. The fire then spread to nearby forests. As firefighters continue to battle the blaze, the Norwegian Directorate for Civil Protection confirmed that it is the largest fire of its kind in modern times for Norway. NRK, Norway's public broadcaster, says hundreds of people have evacuated to a center. So far, no residents are reported missing. I'm Lisa Dwyer.
3: Toxic smoke from Canadian wildfires is pushing further into the U.S. Air quality alerts span from the upper Midwest and Great Lakes to New England, and as far south as Washington, D.C. and beyond. Over 900 wildfires are burning across Canada. News and analysis at townhall.com.
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9: Most Americans think of Abraham Lincoln and they think of the Civil War or the Emancipation. But in 1862, he signed another hugely significant piece of legislation, the Homestead Act. It offered eligible Americans up to 160 acres of land, not as a prize for the powerful, but as an opportunity for ordinary families willing to live on it, work it, and build something lasting. Why did it matter? Because Lincoln understood that freedom was not merely the absence of tyranny. Rather, freedom required responsibility, labor, stewardship, and moral courage. A free people must be given room to build, but they also must be willing to cultivate what they have been given. That still matters today. Liberty without responsibility decays. Opportunity without character collapses. Lincoln's lesson is clear. A nation stays free when its people remain willing to work, build, and steward freedom. Under God.
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17: Mostly clear this morning, low in the mid-70s, mostly sunny later today. A few thunderstorms back in the afternoon with a high of 93, our heat index just above 100. Mostly sunny on Monday with isolated showers and thunderstorms, high again in the low 90s. I'm Georgia WeatherNet meteorologist KJ Allen on AM 920, The Answer.
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27: Hello, everyone. I'm Carl Amari, and this is Hollywood 360, the radio show that presents all things entertainment, including trivia contests and games, movie reviews, celebrity interviews, showbiz news, and classic radio shows. My co-host is the tantalizing Lisa Wolf. In this hour, Jack buys a new suit on the Jack Benny program with Jack and all his gang from 1954. But first, Lisa Wolf Dillon is our lyricist for Learning the Lyrics. Lisa will read popular song lyrics. I'll try to guess the name of the songs while you play along at home. Right, Lisa?
28: That's right, Carl. We are on the letter P.
27: Okay.
28: What do you think? Any songs come to mind?
27: Not really.
28: All right, well, I've got three great ones. Mike, what do you think?
29: I think he'll get the first and the third, and I know the second one, it's one of his favorite bands, but yep. My guess is that he won't remember the title. Right. I don't know why.
28: All right. Well, you're usually right. These are all songs that I think that you'll appreciate.
27: Okay.
28: So that's how we're rolling tonight.
27: Let's keep your score
28: next
27: up there.
28: Next week,
27: there.
28: Maybe not as much. Here we go.
27: Mm-hmm.
28: Call up, ring once, hang up the phone to let me know you made it home. Mm-hmm. Don't want nothing to be wrong.
27: Mm-hmm.
28: If she's with me, I'll blink the lights to let you know tonight's the night for me and you.
27: Mm. It starts with a P?
28: Yeah. We are undercover passion on the run, chasing love up against the sun. We are strangers by day, lovers by night, knowing it's so wrong, but feeling so right. If I'm with friends and we should meet, just pass me by, don't even speak. No, the word's discreet.
27: When what?
28: Yeah, when what?
27: Phone again, Finnegan?
28: It's close.
27: Phone?
28: Listen to me. Hmm. Call up, ring once. Hang up the phone to let me know you made it home.
27: Not three
28: don't
27: times.
28: Want, no, don't want nothing to be wrong with. It's right there. I've hit it three times. It's right. I was sure you'd get this. Right, Mike? You like this song. Call up, ring once. Hang up the phone to let me know you made it home. A lot of syncopation here. Don't want nothing to be wrong.
27: I don't know.

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1: All right.
2: Okay, change gears here, okay?
1: Okay.
2: I like the way your sparkling earrings lay against your skin.
1: You sound
2: so
1: like
2: brown. No, Carl, you like this. Just
1: songs.
2: Listen. And I want to see, you're giving up. You don't know.
3: This is why I said you wouldn't get this one.
2: No.
1: Love you, Dovey.
2: Listen, because you didn't recognize the first sentence,
1: you're giving up.
2: You're throwing it back in my face and saying it's my fault because I picked a bad song.
1: Lovey Dovey.
2: No, it's not.
1: Right.
2: It's a great song and you like this song.
1: Lovey. Remember? Mary used to say, Lovey.
2: Who oh, that's the Jeffersons.
1: No.
2: Gilligan's Island. Oh, that's right. That's Gilligan's Island. You're right. Okay,
1: yeah.
2: Let's focus on this.
1: Mm-hmm.
2: I like the way your sparkling earrings lay against your
1: skin. I've never said that to anyone.
2: I'm sure.
1: Boy, I like the way your sparkling earrings just lay against your skin.
2: Are you ready?
3: Try it.
1: Can you see me saying that?
2: Yeah.
3: I would love to hear it.
1: Seriously.
2: Try it.
1: Could you ever
2: to say it like you mean it.
1: Could you ever hear me saying this to a girl? You know, I really like the way your sparkling earrings lay across your skin.
2: I think that would be nice.
1: No, that's so not me.
3: Get it on videotape.
1: I can't do that.
2: Well, maybe that's the problem.
1: Mm-hmm.
2: Okay.
1: That's why we need a relationship podcast.
2: That's right, we do.
1: Mm-hmm.
2: And I want to sleep with you in the desert night with a billion stars all around. Because
1: mm-hmm.
2: I got a... And I know you won't
1: let me
2: down.
1: Is
2: that's
1: something
2: right.
1: wrong with you?
2: Yeah, I got
1: a... What do you got? You got a disease?
2: Because I'm already standing.
1: What do you got, a disease?
2: On the ground. We're done here.
1: You know, this is...
4: I'm sorry. That is a really boring
1: story that you're telling me. Like, you're under the lights.
2: I give up.
1: We're
2: done.
1: Your earrings are so soft
2: against
1: your skin.
2: Just play it. I'm done.
1: That's
2: I've had it.
1: A dumb song.
2: I've had it with
1: what
2: you.
1: What is it?
2: Not telling you.

0: see.
1: And there it is.
2: That's the name.
1: Peaceful, Easy Feeling by the Eagles.
3: And I know you won't let me down.
2: Boy, those Eagles, they really soared, you know?
3: Already standing.
1: They soared. Like,
3: on the ground.
1: How do you spell that?
2: Lisa, you know what? That's too lovey-dovey for me.
1: Okay, well,
2: never gonna get that.
1: That's a great song.
2: Your score is, boy, talk about a drain. You know, it's like I can see it going, you know, circling the drain. You know, Mike.
4: But Carl, I think we can all agree that you will get the last one here.
2: Oh, really?
4: So.
2: Am I gonna get the last one?
1: This
4: redemption.
2: Well, that'll be like, you know, that'll be like plugging the drain.
1: No, I don't accept that. That's a good song, whether you like it or not. Just because you didn't get it, it's a lousy song.
2: Sappy.
1: Here we go. It's 9 o'clock on a Saturday. That's all you get.
2: 9 o'clock on a Saturday.
1: Yeah. Does that do it for you?
2: No.
1: It's 9 o'clock on a Saturday.
2: Yeah.
1: The regular crowd shuffles in.
2: Regular crowd. Piano Man.
1: Thank you.
2: She threw it at me. This reminded me of someone who threw something at me one time.
3: It's 9 o'clock on a Saturday.
2: Regular crowd shuffles
1: in. Billy Joel, of course.
3: There's an old man sitting next to me. Making love to his tonic and gin.
1: This song
2: makes
1: okay. This one's good. It's no faster or slower than the last song.
2: It's
1: you
2: way
1: just
2: better.
1: Happen to
2: it's not
1: like
2: sappy,
1: it.
2: Though.
1: Yes, it is. This is sappier.
2: No.
1: Yes, it is.

0: in the back, and there was a piano player who used to sing this amongst other songs.
1: Really?
0: You get some hurricanes, and you get all weepy, and you sort of just go with your best friends, and you listen to the piano man.
1: Oh, my goodness.
0: That was a great memory.
1: Really?
0: It makes me sad.
1: Yeah. Doesn't make me sad.
0: I know. It's a sad song, though, if you listen to the words.
1: All right, so your score, you know, it was starting to...
0: It was not starting to win.
1: Starting to go down.
0: It was.
1: And then you played Piano Man, and it halted it.
0: Okay, it did not go down.
1: All right, when we come back, the Jack Benny program. Stick around.

0: La-la.
1: This sounds so good, doesn't it?
2: He's even
1: better than I am, I think.
2: Billy Joel, I'll give you a little hint of a memory here.
1: What?
2: So when I went to school at Tulane in New Orleans, there was a piano bar in the back of Pat O'Brien's, which is a famous bar in the city.
3: I'm sorry. That is a really boring.
2: Yeah, we go.

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1: 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All right, Lisa, it's time for a funny episode of the Jack Benny program. We play a lot of Jack Benny. He was definitely the most popular comedian of the golden age of radio. There was a lot of them: Milton Berle, Red Skelton, Groucho Marx. But Jack Benny was really the high water mark when you think about comedy. And he was born in Chicago, grew up in Waukegan, Illinois, and his radio show was on from 1932 until 1955. And then he had a television show that lasted 15 more years. So this was a very beloved American entertainer of the 20th century. And we have a May 30th, 1954 broadcast. He decides to buy a new suit. Let's tune this in. Part one of the Jack Benny program.
4: The Jack Benny program. The Lucky Strike program, starring Jack Benny, with Mary Livingston, Rochester, Dennis Day, Bob Crosby, yours truly, Tom Wilson.

And now, ladies and gentlemen, let's go out to Jack Benny's house in Beverly Hills. Now, the reason I'm keeping my voice down is because it's 4 o'clock in the morning, and I don't want to disturb our little star, who at the moment is sound asleep.

0: What was that? What was that? The phone. That's a phone. Who'd be calling me in the middle of the night? Must be an emergency. It's 4 o'clock in the morning. Maybe somebody's sick. Dennis or Mary or... I better answer it. Where are my slippers? Oh, there they are. Coming, coming. Gee, I hope they don't hang up. Hello?
1: This is Hank, the all-night disc jockey. If you tied spaghetti end to end, how many pounds would it take to go around the world?
0: What?
1: If you answer the question correctly, you'll win 2 glorious weeks at Pismo Beach.
0: Now, wait a minute. It's 4 o'clock in the morning.
1: That answer is incorrect. Goodbye.
0: How do you like that? He hung up on me. Well, he's not going to get away with that. Operator, operator.
2: Number, please.
0: Operator, would you please get me Hank, the disc jockey?
2: At 4 o'clock in the morning? Are you crazy?
0: What?
2: If I were you, buddy, I'd crawl out of that phone booth, get a cup of black coffee, and go home.
0: Go home?
2: If you don't, you'll hate yourself in the morning.
0: Oh, yeah, well, you're just a smart aleck. Let me talk to the head telephone operator.
2: I'm sorry, but the head telephone operator is busy.
0: Then let me talk to the supervisor.
2: The supervisor isn't in. Would you like to talk to Alexander Graham Bell?
0: Look, I only want... Oh, never mind. Gosh, I'm so mad now I'll never get back to sleep. Imagine being wakened by a silly disc jockey at 4 o'clock in the morning. Sorry I answered it. Should have let it ring and ring it. Hey, wait a minute. Why didn't Rochester answer the phone? He couldn't have been that sound asleep. I'm going to find out. Rochester, why didn't you ask? He's not here. His bed hasn't been slept in. 4:25, and he's not home yet. Well, I'm going back to bed. In the morning, I'm going to tell him a thing or... Uh-oh. There's the front door. Just as I thought. It's Rochester. Look at him sneaking into the house. He's taken off his shoes. Now he's tiptoeing across the living room. Well, I'd like to see him get out of this. Oh, Rochester!
3: Yes, boy!
0: What are you doing up on your toes?
3: I'm dancing the minuet!
0: What?
3: Dum dum dilly dum dum dilly dum dum dilly dum.
0: I know the music! Roger, what's the idea of coming in at 4 o'clock in the morning?
3: Coming in?
0: I saw you open the front door and come in.
3: Oh, that! Well, last night the club I belonged to had a social gathering and the president had intentions of breaking it up at 10 o'clock.
0: Oh, 10 o'clock, eh? If that was his intention, what happened?
3: At 9:30, we elected a new president.
0: I thought so. Now, I'm going back to bed. I'll talk to you about this in the morning. Now go to your room.
3: Yes, sir. Good night.
0: Good night. Good night. I hope I can fall back to sleep. Can't get over that disc jockey. There ought to be a law against doing a thing like that. Now that I've been up a little while, I don't feel sleepy. Matter of fact, I feel good. A lot of people get up early in the morning. Some of them even take long walks before breakfast. They say it keeps them healthy. Maybe that's what I need, more exercise. I notice lately that when I tell people I'm 39, some of them don't believe it. That's what I'm going to do. I'm going to get dressed and take a nice long walk. I think I'll call Mary and ask her if she'd like to go with me. Hello, Mary?
4: Who is this?
0: Mary, this is Jack.
4: Jack? Jack, what's the matter?
0: Nothing, Mary. I just called to ask you if you'd like to go for a walk with me.
4: Walk? Jack, what time is it?
0: 5:20.
4: 5:20?
0: Yes, Mary. I figured if we walked down Wilshire Boulevard and headed east, you see, we can see the sunrise.
4: Jack.
0: What is it, Mary?
4: Let me talk to the man.
0: What man?
4: The man in the white coat. There must be one of them with you.
0: Mary, I'm not crazy.
4: Well, you must be something, calling me up to go for a walk at 5:00 in the morning.
2: I told him to get a cup of black coffee and go home.
0: Operator, get off the line. This is none of your business. Now, Mary, if you'll get dressed, I'll be right over and... How do you like that? She hung up. Oh, well. I don't care what Mary thinks. I made up my mind to go out for a walk, and that's what I'm going to do.

0: Gosh, I've never been out so early in the morning. The sun hasn't come up yet. The air is so nice and brisk. Here comes the street cleaner. Good morning, mister.
1: Good morning, Mac.
0: I can see now why the streets of Beverly Hills are so clean.
1: Thanks, Mac, but that's what I get paid for. I pick up papers, leaves, rubbish. Anything I find lying in the street, I pick up and put in this barrel. And then I take it over to the city dump, and I... Hey, wait a minute, Mac. You can't take nothing out of that barrel.
0: But he's a friend of mine. Remley. Remley, wake up.
1: Hey, you really know him?
0: Certainly, that's Frank Remley. He leads the orchestra at the Cinegrill.
1: Yeah, that's where I found him laying in front of.
0: Well, did you have a lot of trouble getting him into the barrel?
1: Oh, I didn't put him in a barrel. You see, we street cleaners all go by numbers.
0: Uh-huh.
1: The number on my barrel is 102, and when he saw that, he dived right in.
0: Oh, yes, that's his favorite beer. That and 101 others.
2: That's the first portion of the Jack Benny program, starring Jack Benny and all his gang from May 30th, 1954. We'll get back to it right after this.
3: With SRN News, I'm Ron Taylor. The U.S. military said Sunday it had ended its latest round of airstrikes on Iran, which included targeting Iran's paramilitary Revolutionary Guard, over an attack that killed American troops in Jordan. Central Command and statement also said it hit Iranian military coastal surveillance and air defense facilities, maritime capabilities, and missile and drone storage sites. Iran has provided no overall information on its material losses in the American campaign. Over 50 million people in the Northeast and Mid-Atlantic are at risk for severe weather this weekend. A severe weather threat is in effect from the Ohio Valley through the Mid-Atlantic and Northeast. Residents of New York City, Philadelphia, D.C., Pittsburgh, and Cleveland could see damaging winds, large hail, isolated tornadoes, and flash flooding. Taylor Farms expanding a voluntary recall of its iceberg lettuce products sourced from central Mexico due to the multi-state cyclospora outbreak. This is SRN.
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7: Your answer on weather.
11: Mostly clear this morning, low in the mid-70s, mostly sunny later today. A few thunderstorms back in the afternoon with a high of 93. Our heat index just above 100. Mostly sunny on Monday with isolated showers and thunderstorms. High again in the low 90s. I'm Georgia WeatherNet meteorologist KJ Allen on AM 920. The answer.
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14: Carl, I wanted to mention 120 Life because we've been talking about it, but for good reason. I know that it's a product that you came across well before we decided to talk about it on the radio, and it's been such a lifesaver for you that you wanted to let everybody know what makes it so great. So yeah. I know you've had high blood pressure for a while, and there are only so many things that you can do for it, but I think the first most important thing to do is to find out that you have it. Mm-hmm. Because high blood pressure isn't necessarily something you even know that you have unless right. you get it checked.
2: Half the people out there in radio right. land don't even know they have high blood
14: pressure. That's what I'm saying. So once you get it checked, if it's high, a good place to start might be 120 Life. And the reason for that is it's a natural product and it's a powder and you can mix it with water or juice. And what makes it really unique is its natural qualities. It contains tart cherry and cranberry and beetroot and magnesium, grapeseed extract. These are all healthy items that they've blended you put it together. And somehow, some way, this has been just like a magic potion for mm-hmm. you.
2: Yeah.
14: And it's really worked for you.
2: Yeah.
14: And I feel like if it works for you, it'll probably work for all those people out there who could also benefit from this product.
2: And the great thing, it's not a pill or any kind of a stimulant or anything like that. It's really just a wonderful powder that you mix with water or juice. And I take it with water every day, and I take it while I'm doing my workouts, and just drink a glass of it every day. And you know what? After about 2 weeks, you will see that your blood pressure is lowered. If not, you get a full refund. Now, when you go to their website, 120life.com, make sure you use my name, Carl, as your promo code, because you're going to save 20%. And then send your order confirmation to me, Carl, at classicradioclub.com. I'll send you 100 half-hour classic radio shows as our way of thanking you. Why in the world, wouldn't you try this product? Because you'll lower your blood pressure, and if it doesn't, you get your money back. All right, we're listening to Jack Benny and all his gang, and I'll tell you, every week he put on a quality show. You know, you had all of his members, you know, his cast members, Dennis Day, Mel Blanc, you had Frank Nelson, Don Wilson, Mary Livingston, Eddie Rochester Anderson. These were all people that surrounded him, and they were all wonderful, and of course, he was funny too, and he of course, had this persona of being a cheap and kind of vain person. And it's coming out on this show because he's buying a suit, a brand new suit. Let's go back to May 30th, 1954 for the conclusion to the Jack Benny program.
0: Anyway, it serves him right. Take him to the city dump.
1: I did that yesterday and I refused them.
0: What's trying? Well, try again.
1: Okay, so long, Mac.
0: So long, so long. Gosh, since Remley's become a celebrity, things are really different. Now they pick him up. They used to sweep around him. I can't understand why Mary didn't want to take a walk with me. Gee, at 5:30 in the morning, you see things so differently. After the sun comes up, I'm going to walk back home and eat.
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0: Things sure look different and quiet, too. Just a few people here and there on their way to work. I bet this fellow walking behind me would be surprised to find out that he was walking on the same side of the street with a star of stage, screen, radio, and television.
1: I beg your pardon, but may I have your autograph?
0: Oh, you recognize me?
1: No, I heard you talking to yourself.
0: Gosh, this is embarrassing. You must have thought I was egotistical.
1: I thought you were nuts.
0: Look, mister, do you or don't you want
1: my... Oh, I'm sorry, mister. I've got to catch a bus. Excuse me.
0: What a smart aleck. I hope he misses it. Oh, well. A kiss on the hand may be quite continental, but diamonds are a girl's best friend. Look at that tin can on the sidewalk there. A kiss may be grand, but it won't pay the rental on your humble flat or help you at the automat. Whoops, it went out in the street. Yeah, I remember when I was a kid, I used to kick a rock all the way to school. They didn't have tin cans in those days. Hmm.

0: Look at the picture they're showing at this theater. From here to eternity. Gee, at 5:30 in the morning, a theater looks so empty. There isn't even a girl in the box office selling tickets. I've never seen a theater so empty. Yes, I have, but I don't want to think about it. I better start back home now. This walk has really worked up an appetite.
1: Hey, Jack.
2: Jack Benny.
0: Bob Crosby.
2: Well, Jack, the sun hasn't come up yet. What in the world are you doing out on the street?
0: I'm just taking a little walk. But, Bob, where are you and Bagby and Fletch and Kimmy and Sammy the drummer driving to?
2: Well, Jack, my boys in the band don't get much time for relaxation, so I'm taking them duck hunting.
0: Oh, is that why you're wearing those red coats?
2: Oh, certainly. That's a safety measure so the other hunters can see you.
0: Hey, that's quite... Wait a minute. Only four of you are wearing the red coats.
2: Well, I know. Bagby doesn't have one.
0: Well, aren't you worried?
2: No, piano players are a dime a dozen.
0: Of Bagby's caliber, yes. Well, I do hope you bring back a lot of ducks.
2: Oh, we can't miss. We got the most unusual decoy.
0: I see.
2: Now, when we get out to the lake, Sammy the drummer has agreed to wade out into the water until just his head sticks out.
0: Well, what kind of a decoy is that? Sammy's head doesn't have any feathers.
2: Well, I know. But the ducks will think it's an egg, and they'll fly down, and they'll sit on it.
0: Get it? Then while the duck is sitting on Sammy's head, you'll all start shooting.
2: Oh, not so loud, Jack. He doesn't know about that part of it.
0: Oh, good, good.
2: Well, we better get started, Jack. It's a long drive to the High Sierras.
0: High Sierras? Bob, you're heading in the wrong direction.
2: Well, I know, but we got to go down to the city dump and pick up Remley.
0: Oh, yes. Well, so long, Bob.
2: So long, Jack.
0: Hey, the day is starting to break. Well, I think I've walked enough. I'm getting a little tired, too. I better head for home.

0: here I am back home. That sure was a long walk. I think I'll go right in and go to bed. Oh, darn it, I forgot my key. Gosh, my legs are so tired, I can hardly stand up. Don, what are you doing here?
1: Oh, I brought the Sportsman Quartet over so you could hear the commercial.
0: This early in the morning?
1: Early in the morning? Why, it's 9:45.
0: Oh, my goodness, I really took a long walk.
2: Boss, would you like some breakfast? I just made some dollar-sized pancakes.
0: No, I'm too tired to eat. Put them back in the safe. I mean, refrigerator.
1: Look, Jack, how come you took such a long walk so early in the morning?
0: Oh, some silly guy who calls himself Hank, the disc jockey, called me at 4 o'clock this morning.
1: No kidding, Jack. Did he ask you if you tied spaghetti end-to-end, how many pounds would it take to go around the world?
0: Yes, Don, how did you know?
1: I won $10 for sending in the question.
0: You? Don Wilson,
1: Oh, Jack, the sportsman in a hurry. How about listening?
0: Don, I'm too tired. I can hardly keep my eyes open.
1: Well, this won't take long. I'll hit it, fellas.

0: Jack. How'd you like the...
1: Jack? How do you like that? He fell asleep and didn't even hear it. Come on, fellas, let's go.
2: Mr. Benny, shall I? Look at him lying there on the couch, fast asleep. There's nothing in the room to cover him up with. Gotta warn him to catch cold. Maybe I better take it off his head and put it on his chest. No, I'll just get a blanket out of it. Coming!
3: Oh, good morning, Rochester.
2: Oh, good morning, Miss Livingston. Come on in.
3: Rochester, did you know that at 20 minutes to 5 this morning, Mr. Benny called me and asked me to go out for a walk?
2: He did? Who does he think he is, Bernard McFadden?
3: He will be in about 4 more years. Where's Mr. Benny now?
2: He's asleep on the couch in the living room.
3: Well, I'm going in there and wake him up. Come on. Jack. Jack, wake up.
2: Miss Livingston, why don't you pat his cheek?
3: Yeah. Oh, Jack. Jack.
4: What is it, Marilyn? Huh? What's everybody talking? Oh, it's you, Mary. What are you doing over here?
3: What am I doing over here? Yesterday you asked me to go with you to buy some new suits for your television shows. So come on, let's go.
4: But Mary, I'm too tired.
3: Well, it's your own fault. Imagine getting up at 4 o'clock in the morning to take a walk.
4: Well, don't blame me. Blame Hank, the all-night disc jockey.
3: Jack, I don't know what you're talking about. All I know is you made a date with me to go buy some new clothes. So put on your hat and come on.
4: Look, Mary, I'm too tired. Anyway, my car isn't running.
3: All right, we can take the bus right down to Hollywood.
4: The bus? Oh, all right.
3: You see, Jack, it only took 12 minutes to get down here. Now, where's the clothing store you go to?
4: Just around the corner. I don't know why we had to get on such a crowded bus. Had to stand all the way.
3: I know.
4: What are you laughing at?
3: You were so tired, instead of holding on to the strap, you just stuck your head through the loop and fell asleep.
4: What's funny about that?
3: At the next stop, a man got on, took one look at you dangling there and said, I know his last picture was bad, but somebody went too far.
4: Mary, he probably just said that for a gag.
3: Then why'd he cut you down?
4: I don't know. I'm too tired to argue with you. Here, here's the clothing store.
5: Oh, God.
3: Jack, stop yawning.
5: I can't help it. I'm so sleepy, I can hardly keep my eyes open.
3: Well, this won't take long. Oh, here comes the salesman.
6: How do you do?
4: Oh, no.
3: Clerk, Mr. Benny wants to buy a new suit.
6: Well, whether he wants to or not, he should.
4: Look, mister, I'd like to get home. I was up at 4 o'clock this morning and I'm...
6: Very well. I'm sure you'll like both our materials and price range.
4: The price range?
6: Yes, we have some beautiful suits at $28.75 and $29.50. Or would you prefer something cheaper?
4: I didn't come in here for anything cheap. I'll take the $29.50.
3: I'm proud of you, boy.
4: Mary, please. Look, mister, how can you possibly afford to sell suits at such low prices?
6: Oh, that's simple. You see, we have no costly fixtures.
4: Oh.
6: Charlie, pick up some of those suits off the floor and show them to Mr. Benny.
4: Look, never mind. I don't want those.
6: Very well. Would you like to see something in a sport outfit?
4: A sport outfit?
6: Yes, that's when the coat and pants don't match.
4: Oh.
6: Now, if you're looking for a real bargain, I can show you a beautiful pair of sport pants.
4: Sport pants?
6: Yes, the legs don't match.
4: Mary, let's go home, will you? I'm tired.
3: Oh, Jack, don't be so stubborn. If they don't have a suit to fit you, maybe they can make one to order.
6: Say, that's a brilliant idea. I'll go get some material.
4: Look, mister, while you're gone, do you mind if I lie down on these chairs?
6: Not at all.
3: Jack, if you lie down, they won't be able to measure you.
6: Oh, yes, we can. Our tailor used to work for Pierce Brothers.
4: I'll stand up. I'll stand up.
6: Oh, I just happened to remember. Our tailor is off today. I'll have to fit you myself.
4: Well, for heaven's sakes, get started.
6: Yeah, I will. I will. Would you like me to measure your chest, or would you rather not know?
4: Look, now cut that out. Mary, I've got to get some sleep. Let's go home.
3: Jack, if you don't buy a suit now, you'll never buy one.
4: Okay. I'll take that blue one.
3: But, Jack, it may not be your size.
4: I don't care what size it is. I want to get some sleep. Now, how much is it?
6: $29.50.
4: Okay. Here's the money. Come on, Mary. I want to get home.
6: Just a minute.
4: Huh?
6: We always like to check on our advertising. Did you come into our store because you saw our ad in the paper, or did you hear our program on the radio?
4: Radio?
6: Yes, we sponsor Hank, the all-night disc jockey.
4: Hank! The all-night? You...
3: You're choking him!
4: I don't care what I'm doing. Nobody's gonna wake me up at 4 o'clock in the morning and get away with...
3: Jack! Jack, stop choking him! Jack, please!
2: Are you comfortable, Mr. Benny?
4: Yes, Rochester.
2: You want another blanket?
4: No, I'm perfectly comfortable. Now, look, I want to get a good long sleep, so no phone calls, no disturbances of any kind.
2: Yes, sir. I hope you sleep well, boss.
4: Thank you.

0: Oh, boy, that was a good sleep. 10 full hours. I really feel great. But what am I going to do now? It's 4 o'clock in the morning again. Well, I guess I'll just have to take another walk.
1: The Jack Benny Program is written by Sam Perrin, Milt Josephsburg, George Balzer, John Packerberry, Al Gordon, Al Goldman, and produced and transcribed by Hilliard Marks.

0: That's the Lucky Strike program starring Jack Benny from May 30th, 1954. Jack buys a new suit. A good show from heard on CBS radio. All right, time for this month in music history.
1: All right, we're going back to the disco era with this one.
0: Oh, yeah. Great tune. Doesn't this make you want to dance?
1: It does. It's hard to sit still when you hear this.
0: You want to shake.
1: That's right. Shake it, Carl.
0: I would shake more, but I have arthritis in my shoulder.
1: It's hard
0: to
1: shake. But this is I Feel Love by Donna Summer, and this was released in 1977.
0: You know how big Donna Summer was in her day?
1: I think she literally transformed dance music with this electronic sound.
0: Yeah.
1: Because so many followed after that.
0: I would go to the discotheque, and out of the, let's say, the 50 songs I heard that night, 10 of them were Donna Summer songs.
1: I think she started a trend. It's been called one of the most influential recordings in pop music history because it helped pave the way for modern electronic dance music.
0: This is called I Feel Love?
1: I Feel Love.
0: Wow. What a tune.
1: Are you saying that you feel love? Not really, but you can appreciate the song.
0: From my listeners.
1: It's a different kind of love, I suppose.
0: You know, it's nice when I talk to listeners, they usually are like, oh man, I really love the show. You know, it's so great to hear that.
1: It's really nice.
0: Talk to listeners during the week, you know, for whatever reason, they might be buying the Ultimate Collection or they might want to buy the, the blowout sale or whatever. And I, get an opportunity to talk to the listeners and they're always like, man, really love the show. Make sure you tell Lisa and Mike Bubble Bath that we love it. It's so nice to hear that, you know? Well, so I feel love.
1: There it is. I feel love too, Carl.
0: Well, you got a pretty good score, Lisa.
1: Thanks. I'm feeling the love.
0: I'll tell you what it is after this short break.
1: I'll be waiting.
0: Stick around.

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4: All right, drum roll, please. And I'm feeling very kind of giving.
5: Really?
4: I'm pretty giving
5: this
4: evening.
5: That's unusual for you.
4: You know? So you're definitely in the 900s.
5: Okay.
4: Okay. How's that? That's making you feel
5: nice.
4: Good, right?
5: Sounds good.
4: You're 918.
5: Yeah. All right.
4: Pretty
5: I'll take it, Carl.
4: 918.
5: It's a
4: I'm
5: deal.
4: A tough grader.
5: I know you are.
4: But you did
5: it's a
4: great.
5: Deal.
4: And
5: I'll take
4: I loved
5: it.
4: Your songs tonight, except for a couple of weepy, sadly kind of like, you know, sappy songs.
5: Well, you
4: but
5: know,
4: other than that,
5: you got to be a little diverse in your musical taste.
4: You know, and I liked the shows we played, and Bubble Bath was in a good mood, and, you know.
5: Well, that's unusual.
4: I'm going to say, what did I say, 913?
5: What did you say?
4: 913? Yeah, 913.
5: That was
4: 913.
5: Well, 913.
4: Anyway, next week we're going to tune into yours truly, Johnny Dollar, The Adventures of Ozzie and Harriet, Gunsmoke, The Black Museum, and The Abbott and Costello Show. 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For my co-host, Lisa Wolf, who got 913.
5: Or 18.
4: Our executive producer, Mike Bubblebath Costella, and my crabby brother, Vince Amari. This is Carl Amari saying stay safe, be healthy, and thanks for listening.
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10: News this hour from Town Hall. I'm Ron Taylor. The military said Sunday it had ended its latest round of airstrikes on Iran, which included targeting Iran's paramilitary Revolutionary Guard over an attack that killed American troops in Jordan. Central Command in its statement also said it hit Iranian military coastal surveillance and air defense facilities, maritime capabilities, and missile and drone storage sites. Iran has provided no overall information on their material losses in the American campaign. Iran says it is suspending its commitments under the interim deal with the U.S.
11: An Iranian negotiator says Tehran has suspended its commitments under the interim deal with the United States as both countries exchange strikes aimed at infrastructure and military targets. The battle over the Strait of Hormuz has intensified, with Iran striking a plant for drinking water in Kuwait. Iran's deputy foreign minister told state TV that the U.S. has violated its commitments under the deal that was signed about a month ago, and now Iran is no longer implementing them. I'm Donna Warder.
10: Federal health officials have identified lettuce from Mexico served by Taco Bell locations across five states as a source of the widespread outbreak of diarrhea-causing parasite, Cyclosporia.
12: The Centers for Disease Control and Prevention confirmed the source and warned consumers not to eat shredded iceberg lettuce from Taco Bell restaurants in Indiana, Kentucky, Michigan, Ohio, and West Virginia. Officials have identified a single supplier of the lettuce. The federal warnings to consumers didn't identify the company, but a federal official who was briefed on the investigation and not authorized to discuss it told the AP it was Taylor Farms in Salinas, California. I'm Haya Pinchwani.
10: Police in Utah say five members of a family have been found dead after flooding near a campground. Wayne County Sheriff's deputies were called to the Sunglow campground less than 2 miles from Bicknell after a young man's body was found. News and analysis at townhall.com.
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14: The company's next Starship test flight is on hold until at least next week, after the latest launch was scrubbed at the last minute. The mega rocket was preparing to blast off from Texas when some of its engines failed to ignite. And without all 33 engines firing, the automatic launch system halted everything amid billowing clouds of smoke and vapor. SpaceX CEO Elon Musk says two engines will be replaced with another launch attempt, most likely early next week. Rich Thomason reporting.
10: The sell-off for AI winners deepened and yanked stock markets lower worldwide Friday. The S&P 500 fell 1% to finish its first losing week in the last three and only its third since March. The Dow dropped 0.8% and the Nasdaq composite sank 0.4%. Nvidia was the heaviest weight on the market and briefly gave up its status as the most valuable stock. More at townhall.com.
15: Officials say a bird strike may have brought down a New York City hospital, or rather helicopter, last year.
16: The National Transportation Safety Board says evidence and witness reports suggest that a sightseeing helicopter that crashed into the Hudson River last year struck several birds before plummeting into the river, killing a Siemens business CEO from Spain, his family, and the pilot. The helicopter took off from a downtown heliport, flying north along the Manhattan skyline before heading towards the Statue of Liberty. Less than 18 minutes into the flight, parts of the aircraft were seen tumbling into the water. I'm Lisa Dwyer.
15: Netflix said Thursday its second quarter profit grew thanks to new membership signups and price increases, but the company's shares declined sharply in after-hours trading, and the video streaming company's forecast for the current quarter fell below Wall Street's expectations. You'll find more on these stories at townhall.com. I'm Ron.
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18: Mostly clear this morning, low in the mid-70s, mostly sunny later today. A few thunderstorms back in the afternoon with a high of 93, our heat index just above 100. Mostly sunny on Monday with isolated showers and thunderstorms, high again in the low 90s. I'm Georgia WeatherNet meteorologist KJ Allen on AM 920, The Answer.
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19: Western civilization and delivering common sense for the American people. Ladies and gentlemen, here's Scott Jennings.
4: Hey, it's Scott Jennings. Thanks for listening to Common Sense for the American People. I'm away today, but you are in the capable hands of one Mr. Carl Jackson, the pride of Orlando, Florida. Carl, take it away.
21: Thank you, Mr. Scott Jennings. It's a privilege to be behind the microphone. I got Mr. McConnell in my ear. Lou's got my back right here at AM 950, The Answer, Orlando.com. We've got Rick and Ricky in studio in L.A. helping us out. We got Matthew helping us out. Paul D'Amelio, thank you for helping to produce the program. At the bottom of the hour, Willie Nelson, the one and only, is going to be joining us to talk about President Trump's speech last night when it comes to election integrity. And obviously you have some networks that tuned out. That was a big, big mistake in my opinion. Why wouldn't they want to tune in? And I think President Trump handled it well. Obviously, there's a lot of room for, you know, things that are not necessarily provable. I think he just stuck to what's common sense and election integrity. And I think that is a good thing. It makes no sense to me why anyone wouldn't want to make sure that our elections are tip-top shape. So anyway, we will get into that in the bottom of the hour with our SNC White House correspondent Willie Nelson. I look forward to that. There's so many places that I want to go and that we will get into. And again, welcome to the Scott Jennings Show. My name is Carl Jackson, sitting in for Scott Jennings. I believe he will be back with you on Monday. You can follow me on all things social media at Carl Jackson Show, at The Carl Jackson Show. Some of you have messaged me. I will respond to some of those messages, as many as I can. I appreciate that. But X, Instagram, and Facebook. And also, if you want to subscribe to my podcast, The Carl Jackson Show. That is The Carl Jackson Show. We're on YouTube. We're on Spotify. Wherever you go to get your podcast, Salem Podcast Network is where you can find us. So a few things that I want to cover, and that I want to get into. I want to set a foundation if I could. I want to set the table if I could here. So the Democrat Party, as it exists today, and I'm writing this down as I go because I was thinking about this along the way. I like to have things. It just helps me with my little ADD mind. And I was thinking about the Democrat Party. They are a morally bankrupt party. They are a violent party. And I'm writing this down as I go. Perhaps you should write it down too. I don't know. They are an economically illiterate party. And all of these things I want to touch upon, but I want to set the table. Now, let's start with

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1: Wonderful for working class Americans. And I don't know why Republicans aren't beating a drum on that issue, but they should be beating the drum on that issue. So first thing let's do, let's set the table when it comes to a morally bankrupt party. So last night in Maine, and I didn't get an opportunity to watch these debates, but I did see a couple clips. I did see a couple clips on that debate, and we will play some momentarily here. But here's the funny thing. I was thinking about Graham Plattner and how the left didn't care about Graham Plattner and all of his moral failings, didn't care that he had a Nazi tattoo. Why? Because Trump is bad. Trump is a fascist, right? Trump is an authoritarian. So who cares if we have an authoritarian, except Trump isn't an authoritarian. And they prove it every time they say something that is outlandish. And he doesn't come after them. And they're empowered and emboldened to keep saying the same kind of stuff, crazy stuff, over and over and over again. All right. And then you had Graham Plattner on the Kick app, basically a cesspool for perverts, for pedophiles, if you will. You had him liking a photo of a German soldier, a Nazi soldier, in World War II. And obviously you have the claims of domestic abuse and sexual assault. And the left didn't care anything about it. The only time that they, when they began to care, and obviously I know you know this, but I'm just laying the foundation here, so bear with me. The only time that they decided to care is when they figured out that they could lose. The same thing with Joe Biden, right? And by the way, Joe Biden has moved his book release. Is it his book release or whatever to after the midterm elections? Republicans, don't let them do it. If I were with the Republican Party, I would, or leaders in the Republican Party, I would call a news conference. I would flip, hey, I would make sure that the American people don't forget about what a disastrous presidency that is. Democrats may want to push back that book. I wouldn't allow them to do that. That would be a part of my campaigning. So right here in my formerly fingerprinted fingertips, I did a segment with Christopher Hart of the American Adversaries on this, and this came to me one morning, and I just thought, you know, I talked about this on my podcast too, and I go a little more in depth. So make sure you subscribe. The Carl Jackson Show, YouTube, Spotify, iHeart, the Salem Podcast Network, The Carl Jackson Show, wherever you go to get your podcast. But I started thinking about the Democrats' long history of perverts. They tried to act like Graham Plattner. This was an anomaly. I mean, Trump bakes the cake. Trump is the most crazy, fascist, misogynist, all this kind of nonsense. But I want to show you a pattern. All right, because the left has always been the left, at least in modern history. You got Ted Kennedy. You guys remember Ted Kennedy, the liberal liar of the Senate. They called him the liberal lion. This guy, in my opinion, helped destroy America's immigration system. He tried to make sure that basically Democrats would get the upper hand because they thought that a lot of Latinos and places in South or Northern America, South America, if they allowed more lax immigration policies in places like that, in different places around the world that were non-white, the Democrats eventually would get the upper hand on voting. So Ted Kennedy started that nonsense. But Ted Kennedy had a little problem with a woman that worked as a staffer for him. You guys may remember her name, Mary Jo Kopechne. You guys remember that name? See, they try to pretend like Graham Plattner was the first place or the first candidate that they have that is morally bankrupt. Not quite. You got new allegations of Ruben Gallego out, all right? We already knew. I mean, the guy was chilling with Eric Swalwell. Like, what do you expect? But now there's allegations that he slept with a couple of his staffers. But going back to Teddy Kennedy literally left Mary Jo Kopechne for dead at Chappaquiddick. To drown in Chappaquiddick. Then you got, Bill Clinton. And we all know about Bill Clinton. We all know what he did with Monica Lewinsky. I actually feel bad for Monica Lewinsky. He destroyed Monica Lewinsky's life, in my opinion. That chick can never get married. I really do feel bad for her. He took advantage of a young intern and destroyed her life. Even Hillary Clinton attacked her. But, and then you have the rape allegations from Juanita Broderick. You got Paula Jones. You got Kathleen Willey.

0: I texted Christopher. I can't even remember all of the names. So I had to text Christopher Hart. I knew he would know. And then you got Joe Biden. You guys remember a woman by the name of Tara Reid? You guys remember that story? Hey, you might not remember that story because Democrats swept it under the rug during the Me Too era. And this lady was a credible witness, a woman that was a staffer for Joe Biden, that alleged that Joe Biden had raped her. And she came out with very specific details, a very detailed account. And at first they paid attention to her until they realized Joe Biden was the man. And then they ran her off. More on the other side. Carl Jackson in for Scott Jennings.
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9: Most Americans think of Abraham Lincoln and they think of the Civil War or the Emancipation. But in 1862, he signed another hugely significant piece of legislation, the Homestead Act. It offered eligible Americans up to 160 acres of land, not as a prize for the powerful, but as an opportunity for ordinary families willing to live on it, work it, and build something lasting. Why did it matter? Because Lincoln understood that freedom was not merely the absence of tyranny. Rather, freedom required responsibility, labor, stewardship, and moral courage. A free people must be given room to build, but they also must be willing to cultivate what they have been given. That still matters today. Liberty without responsibility decays. Opportunity without character collapses. Lincoln's lesson is clear. A nation stays free when its people remain willing to work, build, and steward freedom under God.
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0: Man, I've got so much to get to and so little time to get to it, so I hope you are in and ready for some conservative cardio. I want to go on about the perverts in the Democrat Party, but before I do, Mr. McConnell was pointing me towards some clips that we have of one of the contestants, at least in the debate, main senatorial debate. I want to go ahead and play these because it relates to Graham Plattner, and this is absolutely astounding. But I, again, for the record, Democrats, they've got Trump derangement syndrome. The only way they can beat Republicans, they never have any good ideas. Give the Democratic Socialists of America, the communists, at least some credit for putting out a party platform with some policies that'll totally destroy America. But nonetheless, they are willing to do it. But in most cases, what the Democrat Party does is they just try to make Trump look bad. And that's it. And so I want to lay the foundation to prove that these are the people that are morally bankrupt. Again, they are violent and they are economically illiterate. I think this one, I'm not even sure. Anyway, it's related to Graham Plattner. Let's play Ashley Webb, cut number one of the senatorial candidates that is vying for Graham Plattner's spot to run against Susan Collins. This is cut number 9, please, Mr. McConnell.
12: Run, and then
13: what qualifications do you have to serve in the U.S. Senate?
12: Oh, I ran for office several times. Didn't win, but I did run. And then I'm a songwriter, and then I write my own books. And then I suppose my transparency, I wouldn't lie to the people, and I wouldn't deceive the people like we're being deceived right now.
0: No, I know what you guys are thinking. No, stop it. That is not the reincarnation of Haas on Bonanza. Let's go to cut number 10. Por favor, cut number 10. This is more of Ashley Webb.
14: On he just said Medicare. For Medicare for all. Is everyone on this panel? Dan, no?
15: Yeah. I mean, okay. Medicare, yeah.
16: It's incredible.
14: Just checking. Just checking. That's 8 for 8 with the candidates today.
16: That's amazing.
12: I'm actually on Medicare.
14: Oh, okay.
0: Oh, my goodness. Oh my God. I've got credibility. I am actually on Medicare, says the woman with the Adam's apple. Let's go to Ashley again. This is cut number 11. I can't not get enough of this. Cut number 11 again. More Ashley Webb just wants to be able to use the bathroom. Cut number 11, Mr. McConnell.
12: With the trans community, like, we're being dehumanized. They say that we want to hurt people. I don't want to hurt anybody. I just want to use the bathroom. And if they want me to use the men's room, I will, but I don't want to be assaulted.
0: Oh, man. Okay, nobody's going to assault you, Mr. Webb. Here's the thing. This is somebody that's suffering with true gender dysphoria. I really feel bad for this person. I really think that it is not compassionate at all to allow these people to try to excel in their gender dysphoria. I really do believe they need treatment. This seems like a nice, sincere person. Really does. He really does. I don't play the games. I'm not going to call him a her. All right. I don't believe in subjective truth. I believe in objective truth. So Ashley Webb is a dude. But Ashley Webb literally seems sincere, and it's sad that the left would be willing to take advantage of people like this in order to advance their agenda to destroy America. They want to see what the left does with people like this. I wasn't even going to go here, but I may as well. What the left does, they constantly try to make new moralities, a new tolerance, a new morality. Why? Because they have to undermine biblical values. They have to undermine Christianity. They have to undermine Judaism. They have to do that in order to undermine Western civilization. You even look at the vote that where so many Democrats voted against supplying Israel with the military, with selling them military weaponry. I mean, just absolutely insane. Why are they doing that? A lot of people, a lot of you anti-Semitics out there are just like, oh, hate the Jews. It's really a dumb position. We have a Judeo-Christian value system. It's the best system in the world. They're just starting with the Jews, and then they're coming for us. I listened to, I still can't remember who this is, but I remember speaking to Jennifer Horn about it yesterday. But it is somebody that's in media, a prominent figure, that said, hey, listen, I recently traveled to Europe, and then I went to Israel, and I was shocked at how much more Israel seemed like America than the places that I toured or visited in Europe. It's Western civilization that the left wants to destroy, and that's why they're coming after Israel. Then they're going to come after America. Actually, they already are. We'll be back.
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22: With SRN News, I'm Ron Taylor. The U.S. military said Sunday it had ended its latest round of airstrikes on Iran, which included targeting Iran's paramilitary Revolutionary Guard over an attack that killed American troops in Jordan. Central Command, in its statement, also said it hit Iran military coastal surveillance and air defense facilities, maritime capabilities, and missile and drone storage sites. Iran has provided no overall information on its material losses in the American campaign. Taylor Farms has expanded a voluntary recall of its iceberg lettuce products sourced from central Mexico because of a potential link to the multi-state cyclospora outbreak that has sickened people across the country. The California-based company said products with the potential to be contaminated with the diarrhea-causing parasite were shipped to 27 states, including Texas, Florida, Pennsylvania, and Illinois. This is SRN News.
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1: Mostly clear this morning, low in the mid-70s, mostly sunny later today. A few thunderstorms back in the afternoon with a high of 93. Our heat index just above 100. Mostly sunny on Monday with isolated showers and thunderstorms. High again in the low 90s. I'm Georgia WeatherNet meteorologist KJ Allen on AM 920, The Answer.
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0: All right, welcome back to the Scott Jennings Show. I'm your guest host, Carl Jackson, sitting in for Scott Jennings. And now this is really fun to be talking to Willie Nelson, our White House correspondent. All right, Willie, listen, President Trump gave, I thought, a really good speech last night on election integrity. What are you hearing in the D.C. area from some of your colleagues there on the Hill?
24: Carl, good afternoon. Great to be here with you in Washington, D.C. on a very, very smoky day. We're getting some of the fire that's been coming down from Canada. But to answer your question, there has honestly been a lot of moaning and groaning, unfortunately, around the bender here. I heard one photographer who was, I believe, on duty last night, who turned to their colleague and was like, wow, what a disaster it was. So unfortunately, as predicted, the left-wing media that parades around here in D.C., and particularly the White House, is not happy, to say the least.
0: Okay, so let's get into some of the reasons why I believe it's not a disaster, and I think it'll pay off in the long run. And I got to be honest, I think President Trump kept it clean. I know there were concerns that he might harken back to the 2020 election with, you know, what some people might see as conspiracy theories, wherever people may lie on that issue. But I just think it was smart. First off, let's just go through these. Again, I'm speaking to our Salem News Channel White House correspondent, Willie Nelson. China tried to influence the 2020 election. I don't know, Willie. I think that is a huge deal. I think that is a big deal when it comes to the other nation right behind us that wants to be the leading hegemony. They actually came out today. Xi Jinping came out, at least according to Polymarket, and said they are going to lead the world when it comes to AI, and they are going to be the dominant country. So I think it's really important for people to understand, hey, we actually do have an enemy. I don't want China to be on par with us. I think that's a pretty important issue.
24: Carl, I would agree with you on that. Now, the issue is you have many mainstream media networks who made up their outcome before the speech was even delivered. Sure. I mean, I was here at the press conference yesterday where Caroline Leavitt made her return after her maternity leave. And of course, the hot topic was the speech that was to come. And Caroline's vibe the entire time and responses were, you guys, you know, just hang tight. You're going to hear the remarks. But it was like they already had made their, you know, thoughts on it before the speech had even happened. You had networks that refused to air it, but they aired commentary on it. And Carl, I'll just say this real quick. I scanned some of the PDFs and files that have been released on the website currently with a bunch of evidence. And there is a plethora of information. There is zero chance that anyone has completely given a rundown on everything that is on there currently. I mean, you had people 2 minutes after the speech ended saying, we've debunked this entire thing. Just doesn't really make sense to me.
0: And when you say website, I assume you're speaking of whitehouse.gov.
24: That's correct. Yes, the whitehouse.gov official website has all the documents on it with different reports from different intel agencies. And one of the biggest scandals, I think, in there, Carl, that I skimmed pretty quickly was that the intelligence agencies knew a lot of this stuff and were withholding this information, not only from the public, but from the White House, from Congress, and they weren't including it in briefings.
0: Yeah, I mean, that was the next point I was going to go to. So I'm glad that you mentioned it. But this is absolutely insane to us. You have an intelligence agency that are sworn to uphold and protect the Constitution. And frankly, I believe that includes American citizens. And to withhold this information from President Trump and from his campaign is just absolutely crazy to me. And honestly, it leads to more suspicion. It leads to more conspiracy theory. And frankly, this is why I believe, I know that President Trump loves these institutions, but I would love to see them cut down even further, frankly. Let me jump to this. You had, this I think is a very, very important point. Trump alleged that voter registration by non-citizens, I believe there were over 270,000, maybe 278,000, illegals registered to vote in federal elections. That is a big deal, Willie, when you consider the fact that swing states could be won by thousands.
24: That's correct. That's what the DHS numbers were saying. And Carl, I think a good solution to this all seems like common sense voting laws, which would be the Save America Act. I think, you know, the vibe around, because I work as a White House correspondent, I'm constantly around left-wing reporters, and they seem to be very frustrated with hearing about voting integrity and such. Well, a good compromise would be to require voter ID and make sure only citizens are voting. Because then if in future elections candidates don't win, there's going to be a lot less fuel to complain about.
0: Yeah, absolutely. And honestly, it even extends, in my opinion, beyond illegals voting. I mean, you look at California, and President Trump mentioned this, that sham of a system that is literally engineered, in my opinion, to make sure the Democrats win is absolutely, absolutely crazy. And they do not require voter ID. I believe that there should be, when it comes to federal elections, at the very least, there should be mandated voter ID. Another reason why I think this, and I want to get your take on this, Willie. Again, we're speaking to Salem News Channel's White House correspondent, Willie Nelson. A reason why I think this speech was so important is because President Trump, those 278,000 illegals that we know of registered to vote, I don't know if they're voting, but at least they're registered to vote. It puts these other states on blast, and it puts illegals on blast. I guarantee you, with the deportations ramping up with ICE and the Department of Homeland Security, I think some of these illegals are less likely to go out and vote. So I think that speech, whether liberals want to believe it or not, is a win-win, because I don't suspect these people are going to show up to vote.
24: Well, one of the things President Trump mentioned last night was the California election. We had Steve Hilton and Spencer Pratt, who ran in the L.A. mayor race. I am from, to add a personal note to this, I am from Los Angeles, so I'm well aware how the California voting system has worked, or lack of worked, I should say. Just to give a personal anecdote on this, I personally know someone who voted for two people who voted for Spencer Pratt, and they tracked their voting ballots, and neither of their votes got counted. So that's two people I know in my real life from Los Angeles who didn't have their votes counted. And of course, they're both citizens. And so how many of those exist is the question to ask for that.
0: You know, and let me add my anecdotal experience, because I was born and raised in L.A., still have family in L.A., still have plenty of friends in Los Angeles, and they happen to be black, the vast majority of them. And I tell you what, they were actually gung-ho for Spencer Pratt. I mean, they were tired of what they were seeing happening in L.A. And let me add this, they didn't even know who Nithya Raman was. They didn't even know who Nithya Raman was. Now, this is purely anecdotal, but I just think it is relevant. Also, real quick, I think if we have enough time, President Trump did claim that Venezuela had tampered with voting machines. I do want to say that obviously there's no evidence that I've seen that has been that's provable at this point. But I do believe that it is worth making sure that the machines, if they're going to be used, that these things are inspected, they're on the up and up. And when I believe they can calculate votes at the end of the vote tallies where they're online. But perhaps those are things that can be looked at as well. Okay. All right. It looks like we may have lost our feed on Willie, or at least we can't hear him. All right. So anyway, Willie, if you can hear me, okay. All right. So it looks like we lost Willie Nelson. But anyway, having said that, I do think that it was a good speech, frankly. And I'm not saying that just because I'm a Trump supporter. I just think that it goes more than was it his best speech? Obviously not. But it did what I think it intended. He intended it to do. And that's to make American citizens aware that China is a threat. We have other nation states that want to defeat the United States, that want to be bigger and better than the United States. China is a Chinese, is a communist led by the Communist Party. And as a matter of fact, I was just reading a headline. I didn't have time to go through the story that Xi Jinping, because of the things that are transpiring, their economy is not doing well inside of China right now. And so Xi Jinping is becoming a little more hardcore, if you can imagine that, and more leaning towards acting like a Kim Jong-un of North Korea. And would you doubt that? I mean, the guy's got to be paranoid in order for, you got over a billion people there, in order for them to remain happy. You got to put in a lot of work if you're going to be a communist party that's going to have a state controlled government. So I think this is it was a good speech for that. It's a good way to let people know we do have an enemy out there. The deep state issue, it is an issue. I'm sorry. You have people that are trying to undermine the United States of America, undermine a presidency within any of these intelligence agencies. Those people need to be held accountable. They need to be fired. If charges are can be brought, they need to be brought. It's as simple as that to me. Again, the voter registration. You have states that have these voter. What are they? Basically, illegals are automatically registered at the DMV. And this happens in blue cities, not just with illegals, but with citizens altogether. Frankly, guys, I don't believe that should be happening. If you go to the DMV and they ask you if you like to register to vote, okay, that may be one thing. But automatically registering people to vote, particularly illegals to vote with this voter, what is it? I forget what it's called. Motor voter. I think that's what it was. Motor voter. Plan. I think it's just absolutely crazy and dangerous. And I'm sorry, I don't want illegals. I don't want anyone that's not registered participating in our election system. And so for nothing else, I think this was a good speech because I think the Republican Party needs a little more pressure to pass the Save America Act. Now you got John Thune out there saying, hey, Lindsey Graham may have created a pathway. All right, that's pretty cool. A pathway to pass the Save America Act through budget reconciliation. Whether or not that that'll happen, frankly, guys, I do not know. But I think it is worth the conversation. You've got 80% of Americans, if I recall correctly, polled that want to make sure that our elections are secure on both sides of the aisle. So why not make sure that they are secure? It's just common sense. It's as simple as that. It's common sense. More on the other side. I'm Carl Jackson in for Scott Jennings.
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26: 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The Scott Jennings Show.
0: All right, welcome back to the program. 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Sitting in, don't forget to follow me on all things social media, X, Instagram, and Facebook at Carl Jackson Show or at The Carl Jackson Show. 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We're on YouTube, we're on Spotify, Salem Podcast Network, wherever you go to get your podcast. The Carl Jackson Show is where you can go to find me. So much more that I want to get to. Rubio hosting this conference on left-wing terrorism. We're going to get into that momentarily. That is the issue with violence. The left has been far more violent than the right. This is one of the reasons why the left were so happy to have J6, and they exaggerated J6. They continue to this day. But the left party, the left has become a violent party. I mean, it is absolutely clear from their Trans-Tifa minions that'll go out there and assassinate people. It's absolutely insane. Also, we'll have the latest on Iran. The U.S. strikes key bridges in Iran and redirects at least three ships in the Gulf of Cuban. And thanks to Mr. McConnell, I got your a Substack that was on Alan Estrin's bedtime stories. If we want to totally demolish Iran, there is a plan. There are many things that we can do to do that. If you're concerned about ground troops, guys, all we need to do is unleash Israel. I mean, seriously, it's all we need to do. You know, our best ally, I would argue not just our best ally in the Middle East, I would argue our best ally right now, period. I mean, it's astonishing to me to see what's happening. All this anti-Semitism, both on the left and some on the right, with these crazy bigots. But rest assured, you can play a part of that all you want, but eventually it's going to turn on you. They just start off with the Jews because they're easy. They're easy. Just look how, I mean, in a couple or few years, I would have never imagined I would have seen anti-Semitism in America like we see it today. And now an entire party that used to align with the Republican Party in defending our best ally in the world, and at one point just our best ally in the Middle East and in the region, and just completely turn their backs for the sake of power and for the sake of getting elected. But guys, I don't look at it just as the nation state of Israel. I look at it as Western civilization. If they can turn against Western civilization there, it's obvious they're doing the same thing here. But Israel's just an easy target. So beware of that. All right, let me get back to the perverts and the Democrat Party. Let me just wrap this up. Let me finish this part up, and then I want to talk about the big, beautiful bill. I don't know why Republicans aren't bragging about the big, beautiful bill. They need to be bragging about the big, beautiful bill. Also, just real quick, there's an event, grassrootsforamerica.org, grassrootsforamerica.org. There is going to be a gubernatorial town hall. I believe that is August 6th, if I recall correctly, at I think it's the Castleberry VFW, but check it out for those of you that are in the Central Florida area, grassrootsforamerica.org. No, I don't believe Byron Donalds is going to be there. I know a lot of people love Byron Donalds. I love Byron Donalds. But I got to tell you, there are a lot of Republicans in the state of Florida that are a little frustrated that he's not showing up to any debates or town halls. I understand that he got President Trump's endorsement, but people would still like to hear from Byron Donalds. That is just my take on the issue, because I want to hear how you're going to represent me. I don't think we're going to have another Governor DeSantis, quite frankly, in my lifetime. But I'd like to know where you're going to do and how you're better than the other candidates. And I don't know, man. It's leaving a nasty taste in people's mouth. Honestly, a Trump endorsement, if we're just being real, is very hard to overcome. But nonetheless, grassrootsforamerica.org. Okay, back to the perverts. So we touched on Ted Kennedy. We touched on Bill Clinton. We touched on Joe Biden, again, allegedly raped Tara Reid. And this is a woman that literally was a Democrat strategist, if I recall correctly, worked for Joe Biden at one point in time when he was a senator. I mean, she gave out details. She came out, and this was before he won the nomination. And she was like, this guy should be nowhere near the White House. This is what he did to me. So it wasn't like he was already the nominee, the Democratic nominee. This was beforehand. And at first they listened to her, gave her a couple of interviews. Once the Democrats decided to coalesce around Joe Biden because Buttigieg couldn't win blacks, they kicked her under the curb. They started harassing her. Obviously, you got Eric Swalwell, new news out, Ruben Gallego, Eric Swalwell. They totally ignored this guy's sexual escapades and allegations of sexual scandal and abuse himself. You got Elliot Spitzer in 2008 that had to resign as I believe the governor of New York. For sexual scandal. David Patterson, the same thing, governor of New York. You got Andrew Cuomo, same thing. So let's not pretend like Graham Plattner was an anomaly in the Democrat Party. We'll be back.
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22: News this hour from Town Hall, I'm Ron Taylor. The military is reporting the first troop deaths from the direct Iranian fire.
17: Two U.S. service members were killed, one still missing after an attack on a base in Jordan. Iran's supreme leader warns of what he calls unforgettable lessons if the U.S. continues its attacks, and Tehran says it has suspended its commitment to the interim deal signed with the U.S. The intensifying exchange of fire in recent days has hit infrastructure and affected civilians. In some cases, the U.S. and Iran have blown past their red lines as they lurch back toward all-out war, and the conflict over the Strait of Hormuz is again impacting global oil prices. Bob Agner reporting.
22: Questions are being raised about whether former special counsel Jack Smith accessed congressional text messages.
18: Senate Judiciary Committee Chairman Chuck Grassley and Senator Ron Johnson say Justice Department documents show text messages belonging to both lawmakers were obtained by Smith's team during the January 6th investigation. The senators argue those communications were protected by congressional privilege. Missouri Senator Eric Schmidt is now calling for Smith to be prosecuted, alleging he lied to Congress under oath. Ken Lorman reporting.
22: Eight Democratic candidates participate in two debates on TV.
19: The first group of four Senate candidates include Democrats Sheena Bellows, Troy Jackson, Jordan Wood, and Dr. Nirav Shah. The four participating in one debate for an hour. Shah, the former director of Maine's Center for Disease Control and Prevention, he also ran in this year's primary for governor and lost. Then a second hour of debate with candidates David Costello, Elizabeth Dickerson, Dan Kleben, and Ashley Wood. Candidate Graham Plantner left the Senate race in Maine last week after he was accused of sexual assault, a claim he denies.
22: More at townhall.com.
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22: Flooding devastation aftermath continues in Texas.
29: Downpours dumped more than 2 feet of rain across parts of South and Central Texas over the past week, swelling rivers, cutting off communities, and washing out roads. In Uvalde, Texas, where a section of bridge collapsed due to flooding on the Nueces River, Governor Greg Abbott thanked responders who rushed to rescue hundreds of people trapped by high waters.
30: The state is going to work with local officials to expedite things like debris removal and to accelerate the rebuilding process.
29: As the water recedes, residents like Sandra Gomez are returning to a messy cleanup.
31: Mud is all throughout the house.
29: I'm Jennifer King.
22: Today's World Cup final is adopting an American sports tradition. FIFA says this year's winners will receive championship rings for the first time.
17: The rings will feature an engraving of the World Cup trophy on one side, with the other being customized to reflect the identity of the winning team. More news and analysis at townhall.com. YouTube has appealed a landmark social media addiction lawsuit verdict.
2: The jury found YouTube and Meta negligent in March in a case involving a young woman who claimed social media addiction worsened her mental health. Jurors awarded the woman $6 million in total damages after the five-week trial concluded. YouTube's lawyers filed the appeal days after Meta had already filed its own appeal. Both defendants had filed post-trial motions asking the judge to toss out the jury's verdict and for a new trial. The judge denied those motions in early June. Keith Peters reporting.
17: Heat that hit Europe exceptionally early and hard this year appears to have led to a spike in deaths, with well over 10,000 more people dying at the height of the heat wave than would have normally been expected, according to figures that are still emerging across the continent. It's an alarming start to the summer. More on these stories at townhall.com.
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1: Mostly clear this morning, low in the mid-70s, mostly sunny later today. A few thunderstorms back in the afternoon with a high of 93, our heat index just above 100. Mostly sunny on Monday with isolated showers and thunderstorms, high again in the low 90s. I'm Georgia WeatherNet meteorologist KJ Allen on AM 920, The Answer.
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6: 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Speech. Western civilization. And delivering common sense for the American people. Ladies and gentlemen. Here's Scott Jennings.
1: Hey, it's Scott Jennings. Thanks for listening to Common Sense for the American People. I'm away today, but you are in the capable hands of one Mr. Carl Jackson, the pride of Orlando, Florida. Carl, take it away.
0: All right, thank you, Scott Jennings. It's an honor and a privilege to be able to sit in for Scott Jennings. Lou's got my back right here at AM 950, The Answer, Orlando.com. Mr. Sean McConnell is in my ear. We've got Rick and Ricky helping out in studio in Los Angeles, as well as Matthew. Thank you guys very much. Paul D'Amelio out there in the ether, thank you for all of your help. And, of course, you in the listening audience, please be sure to like, share, and subscribe to my podcast, The Carl Jackson Show, wherever you go to get your podcast. I had John Lott on with me last week. He's the author of More Guns, Less Crime, plenty of books that he's authored since. So we'll get into some of the ways in which President Trump's enforcement policies are actually not just cutting crime slightly in America, but bigly. All right, so we'll try to get there. Also, I want to get into the big, beautiful bill a little bit, some of the things that the Republican Party can brag about. You've got a few billionaires that the left seems to love that are right now backing Ossoff in the state of Georgia. You got Soros, George Soros. You got Pritzker. You got Bill Gates. Isn't it funny how these people, at least Bill Gates, kind of, you know, cozied up to President Trump. But as soon as he can stab Republicans in the back, he's going to do just that. The guy's a leftist. He's always been a leftist. And when you talk about the Epstein files, that's somebody need to be looking at. It's so insane to me. Secretary of State Marco Rubio, and I want to get into this, hosted a conference on left-wing terrorism. The violence is coming. The bullets are flying one way, guys. I mean, it is as simple as that. Again, I know the left wants to pretend

hundreds of millions of U.S. voter files are in the hands of foreign governments. Our machines and ballot counting systems are exposed to hacking and manipulation and corruption. China and other countries have been trying to meddle in our elections. Evidence of fraud has been buried. Hundreds of thousands of non-citizens and dead people are listed and active on the voter rolls. And yet we still have elections with no voter ID, no proof of citizenship, and tens of millions of ballots floating aimlessly through the mail. China engaged in other election-related activities.

0: 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I'm Dan Watkins, owner of All Four Seasons Garage, Entry Doors, and Windows. 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
1: And illegals, they want universal rent control. Just disastrous. They believe that only socialism can solve decades of capitalist mismanagement in the United States. And a lot of these people are straight up Nepo babies. And I don't have anything against Nepo babies. I really don't care. I just can't stand the Nepo babies that have it good, that want to destroy America. They want socialized medicine. They call it Medicare for all. Basically, it's just socialized medicine. It's state-run medicine, government control. You become a number instead of a patient. That's just insane. They want to cancel all student loan debt because a lot of times these guys will go to school, spend buttloads of money, like the, what's her name, Dara Lisa, whatever, the chick in New York City, Chevalier. The same thing with that Kiros girl in Colorado. Spend a buttload of money and not get a real job and have to pay back their college loan debt. So these are really selfish things. They want to eliminate cash bail so more criminals are on the street. Those are just some of the things that the DSA want. But also what they want to do, and I think this is a very important distinction, they want to undermine the family. There was a column by the Federalist that written actually probably last week, but entitled Democrat Socialists Who Failed at Life Are Weaponizing Envy to Destroy American Families. And one of the things that I mentioned yesterday, it's so important to understand who these people are. Many of them have not lived life, have not created anything, have not really accomplished much, but they want to destroy the way of life for you. But they bought all in. I mean, socialism has become their religion in a sense, just like climate change. Everybody's got to worship something. People that don't believe in God, they believe in something because I believe it's innate in human nature. We want to worship something. So for those of us that are religious, for those of us that are believers, for those of us that are Christian, perhaps you subscribe to another faith, but you believe in God, you believe in a higher power. I believe that desire to believe in some type of higher power is in every single one of us. Actually, I know that. And that's why some of these people fall hook, line, and sinker for communism, climate change, all this kind of stuff. But one of the points that was made in this column from the Federalist, the wave of recent DSA candidate victories, they say has less to do with grassroots populism or supposed working class uprising, but it's being driven by wealthy leftists. And I explained to you some of the people that were literally recruiting for the DSA. And also it's overwhelmingly run by white spoiled liberals. I mean, that's just the fact of the matter. It's just the fact of the matter. It's crazy. All right. But these people are, these people are being driven by their ideology. Many of them been brainwashed in college. Many of them have been brainwashed, in my opinion, on social media. But socialism basically is an insider game. Socialism is always going to crush the poor. It's always going to consolidate to the point where the elites have state control that's going to shield them from the very things they subject us to. That's the way that it works. And they're going to rob the middle class to do it. Remember that socialist countries always destroy the middle class. There's always a larger gap that exists in socialist countries because you always have the connected few. You have the elite, you have the powerful, and then you have the poor. So to pave the way for this scam, what do they have to do? What do they have to do? They have to destroy the nuclear family. They have to destroy the nuclear family. That way they'll mock your material, this column says. So they'll mock your material success, basically of a good job, buying a home or starting a business. They'll mock all of that. They'll insult you, and it's designed to bring you shame. And then they say this. They often say this. You're just doing well because your parents had money to help you. So they want to shame you. See, we don't just have American privilege, right? In the United States of America, oftentimes we have family privilege. Family is the best institution for helping you to succeed in America beyond, or anywhere for that matter, beyond a church. All right. And so they have to undermine that. And then it's just basically envy disguised as compassion. All right. So now I want to get back. I'll get to the violence and the economics momentarily.

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9: Most Americans think of Abraham Lincoln and they think of the Civil War or the Emancipation. But in 1862, he signed another hugely significant piece of legislation, the Homestead Act. 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Why did it matter? Because Lincoln understood that freedom was not merely the absence of tyranny. Rather, freedom required responsibility, labor, stewardship, and moral courage. A free people must be given room to build, but they also must be willing to cultivate what they have been given. 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Liberty without responsibility decays. Opportunity without character collapses. Lincoln's lesson is clear. A nation stays free when its people remain willing to work, build, and steward freedom under God.
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0: the leftists haven't had enough yet. There's more. This is the Scott Jennings Show.
1: All right. Welcome back to the program. I'm sorry. I was scrolling through my phone on X and just watching more clips or people responding to clips of Ashley Webb, one of the Democratic senatorial candidates in Maine that happens to be a dude that thinks he's a woman. But definitely genuine. I'm hoping that Ashley wins. I think that he's probably the most honest Democrat in that primary. So I hope that he wins. Just real quick, in some more just petty news from the left. Apparently, United Airlines, so that some liberals don't have to fly out of Trump International Airport now. They're going to be redirecting flights for people that don't want to. These people are so petty, it's insane. I guarantee you that's going to happen. Well, I don't care how much money you have. Nobody likes to be inconvenienced. You're not going to keep driving 1 or 2 hours to go to another airport. I mean, it's just absolutely insane. But this is how crazy the left is. They feel virtuous by being mad at Trump. Anger is virtuous. I mean, this is who the left is. Really important to understand this. Okay, let me make mention of this. There's things that I want to go through real quickly here. Oh, before I do, so let me just talk about this really quick. So after complaints over the low flyovers from the Blue Angels, I love the way that the Secretary of War, Hegseth, responded. The flyovers will continue until morale improves. I absolutely love that. I'm tired of the left beating up on our military. And then you have the Secretary of Navy, Hung Chau, says no one from the U.S. Navy's Elite Blue Angels flight demonstration squadron will be reprimanded or face punishment after a low altitude pass on Pensacola Beach on Wednesday morning. This, again, Acting Secretary of the Navy, Hung Chau, said, he said, quote, flight debrief complete. No reprimands, no firings, no problem. That's the sound of freedom. Semper Fi and hooyah. I love it. I love it. I'm sorry. These are real heroes, guys. These are real heroes. The left are trying to tell you that if you have sex with someone of the same sex, you're a hero. If you're a man pretending to be a woman, you're a hero. And they're trying to eliminate what true heroes are. And I'm sick of that. I literally talked about this on air over 10 years ago, probably 10 or 12 years ago, with my co-host at the time, Mickey Alvarez. We did an entire show on looking into the future and how the left is trying to create new heroes. And this wasn't a big issue then, but I was like, just look out for it, having no idea that it would explode in the way that it has, this whole trans nonsense. It's absolutely insane. And perhaps we'll have time to get to that, because most of the shooters that we've seen in America when it comes to political assassinations or what have you have been trans shooters. And Breitbart did a column on this outlining them at one point. All right, let me go to this really quickly here. And unfortunately, my printer was tripping this morning, so I could not print this column out. I just wanted to highlight a few points, but I'm going to have to read through some of this. So one of the antidotes of the affordability nonsense arguments that the left is making is the big, beautiful bill. And there was an article in Roll Call entitled, "One Year In, How Are Republicans Doing Selling the BBB to Voters?" And the truth is, they're doing horribly. And quite frankly, I think even President Trump can and should do better on this, because America, even, listen, I'm not saying we're there. I'm not saying things are easy, right? I'm not saying that prices are where they need to be. But we're getting there, and we know that they're much better off than they were under Biden's administration. And we also know that the Democrats, because they want to go socialist, they have no intention whatsoever of bringing down the cost of anything. As a matter of fact, they're going to have to tax you more. So let me just find where I should start here. Okay, again, this is from Roll Call. Despite the attacks coming from the usual suspects, the BBB, that's short for Big Beautiful Bill, not only extended the 2017 tax cuts that helped all Americans, but it added new deductions for some income made on tips, overtime pay, Social Security tax relief, and Social Security tax relief for seniors. Republicans should be shouting that from the rooftops. 1 year later, these three provisions are providing help for people struggling with the cost of living. But the bill Democrats opposed also delivered an increased average tax refund to taxpayers. Why would you oppose a bill that delivers an increased average tax refund to taxpayers if you're for affordability. I mean, you got to put these people on blast. What has gotten lost in the partisan back and forth over the BBB? Oh, great. I'm sorry. I'll have to come back to this. My computer screen just blanked out right when I was getting to we'll get into. All right. What is getting lost in the partisan back and forth over the BBB is its most important contribution to affordability, preserving the 2017 tax cuts. More of this on the other side. I'm Carl Jackson in for Scott Jennings.
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7: With SRN News, I'm Ron Taylor. The U.S. military said Sunday it had ended its latest round of airstrikes on Iran, which included targeting Iran's paramilitary Revolutionary Guard over an attack that killed American troops in Jordan on Friday. Central Command, in its statement, also said it hit Iranian military coastal surveillance and air defense facilities, maritime capabilities, and missile and drone storage sites. Iran has provided no overall information on its material losses in the American campaign. Health workers in northern Nigeria say more children are relapsing into malnutrition and psych knock-on effects from the war in the Middle East. The region's already under pressure from an insurgency crisis. The conflict in the Middle East has worsened food security for millions, especially children. UNICEF warns that if the war continues, millions more children could fall right back into poverty. This is SRN News.
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9: Mostly clear this morning, low in the mid-70s, mostly sunny later today. A few thunderstorms back in the afternoon with a high of 93, our heat index just above 100. Mostly sunny on Monday with isolated showers and thunderstorms, high again in the low 90s. I'm Georgia WeatherNet meteorologist KJ Allen on AM 920, The Answer.
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1: Okay, welcome back to the Scott Jennings Show. I'm your guest host, Carl Jackson, sitting in. 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That is The Carl Jackson Show, YouTube, or wherever else you go to get your podcast. So we were talking about the big, beautiful bill, socialism. Basically, these people want state control. They want to take your wealth from you. I'm talking about people that end up in the government, the Mamdanis of the world, the DSA, because it's so weird to say democratic then socialist. I mean, these people are just straight up socialists. They want to take your money. They want government to be able to run your lives, and they get to determine how successful you are and what you do with your life. I don't know why anyone would want that. It's so disastrous. All right. So going back to this BBB and this roll call story real quick, just want to go through some numbers. They talk about these provisions again, Social Security tax relief for seniors that the big, beautiful bill gave, no tax on tips. I believe it was. No tax on tips. So these are some of the things that are inside the big, beautiful bill that they don't hear Republicans talking about. Now they say 1 year later, all three provisions are providing help for those struggling with the cost of living. But the bill Democrats oppose also delivered an increased average tax refund to taxpayers. And what's gotten lost are the 2017 tax cuts. I think we all remember that. You guys may or may not remember, there was literally a time after those tax cuts passed that corporations not only hired more, they started giving their employees bonuses. You were hearing a $500, $1,000 bonuses just because they could, due to the tax cuts that not just individuals but corporations were getting, and it was absolutely phenomenal. They say what should be a plus for Republicans instead remains a significant challenge for the GOP, with voters who remain generally unaware of what the bill actually does. So they're still not selling the bill, despite the fact that some of it is now being implemented. A little history here. The pro-affordability provisions in the 2017 Tax Cuts and Jobs Act were set to expire in 2025. Which included lower taxes for working Americans, and even more important, nearly doubled the standard deduction for every working American. In fact, the increase in the standard deduction had the broadest and, in most cases, the biggest impact in lowering taxes for Americans. How important was the doubling of the standard deduction to the behavior of taxpayers? I won't go through this long, so I don't bore you. But it's just proof that Republicans can win. We're in a year that is so different with President Trump being in and the left going so far left, the Democrat Party, that I do believe that we stand a chance of retaining the Senate in the midterms. I know the House is going to be a heavier lift, but I think we can do it. In 2017, according to the IRS, statistics of income, 68% used their standard deduction. In 2023, that's the most recent IRS data, 89% used their standard deduction. That's a 21% increase. All right. So inversely, the use of itemized deductions went from 31% in 2017 down to 9% in 2023, a drop of 22 points. So higher income taxpayers making over 100 grand, they tend to itemize their returns. 65% did. In contrast, 78% of those using the standard deduction earn under 100,000, and they make up 70% of all those filing tax returns. Doubling the standard deduction was a boon for middle and lower class Americans, or lower income taxpayers. So what would have happened if Congress had let the doubling of standard deduction expire? According to the CBO, January 2025 tax parameters report outlining what would happen if the current law reverted to the 2017 levels, the deduction for married couples would have gone from 30,000 down to 16,600, a decrease of 13,400. That would have meant that they would pay taxes on an additional $13,400. The deduction for single filers would have gone from $15,000 to $8,300, a cut of $6,700, which they would have had to pay taxes on. I could go on, but you get the gist of it. And the Republican Party needs to shout this stuff for the rooftop. I mean, you want to make it a little more exciting. But you just mentioned the numbers. Listen, you don't have to pay taxes. You get to keep $6,700 of your money. You get to keep $13,400 of your money. If you're a married couple, and the Democrats voted against this, they're not for affordability. As a matter of fact, they want to increase the size of the federal government, where you pay even more in taxes. And they got to go at them hard with this particular argument. All right. Let me take you to another place if I can find it. I wanted to get to around. There were things in a Substack that I read. Thank you, Mr. McConnell, by the way. And it was really great. So there are things that can be done. Perhaps I'll have. Oh, just wrong place. But I'm looking for Marco Rubio here. Forgive me here. Okay, so. This is in the Epic Times. Rubio announces visa curb targeting far left terrorist groups. Bear with me. Again, I apologize. I try to jot out notes on this stuff on articles that I read, or I'll print out the article and write my notes through the article on the side. But unfortunately, my printer was straight up set tripping this morning. So I was not able to do that. But bear with me just real quick here. So you had Secretary of State Marco Rubio announced a new visa restriction policy targeting members of far left terrorist organizations. I think this is so crucial. All right. And expanding a broader effort to focus U.S. counterterrorism policy on addressing threats posed by what the administration considers left-wing extremist networks operating across national borders. Now, this is extremely important. Why? Because the left is working on all fronts to destroy the United States of America. They're trying to destroy us economically, right? When it comes to socialism, trying to impose socialism on us. They're trying to destroy our culture. They're trying to get rid of absolute truth. When you say that a man, look at those doctors that were testifying on the Hill the other day. Those doctors, what was it? University of California, San Francisco, I believe is where they were from. Most women, one of the guys' testimony was that most women have, I can't even remember, just foolishness, basically saying that even some trans women can have, just absolute nonsense. And these people are so-called doctors, just denying science. So you have an attack from the culture, you have from the left, you have an attack economically, but you also have these minions that the left, I believe kind of raise up in order to try and intimidate us. And we saw that in 2020. We saw that with the BLM riots. We saw that with Antifa, and Antifa continues to impose violence on people. The new policy unveiled in a July 16th statement from the State Department will restrict entry to the United States for foreign nationals accused of supporting or encouraging acts of terrorism, financing violent activities, participating in economic sabotage, George Soros, or providing logistical assistance to organizations that the Trump administration says seek to advance political goals through violence. And guys, we are seeing that, for God's sakes. That's why I talked about the Supreme Court of the United States, too. You may not like Amy Coney Barrett. I don't care. I don't want a terrorist taking her out. I don't want anybody to be afraid of becoming a Supreme Court justice in the future. They should be honored by that position to hold their place in history instead of being terrified and having to worry about their homes being swatted or wearing a bulletproof vest. That is insane, but that is a result of left-wing terrorism. And this is what some of these people thrive on. And we see that a crime is being normalized when it comes to the left. All right, it goes on. Foreigners who finance, this is Secretary of State Marco Rubio. Foreigners who finance, incite, or aid in and abet far-left terrorists are enemies of our civilization. They're not welcome in the United States. Guys, I got to tell you this about Marco Rubio. If you would have told me before he became Secretary of State, this is just me, that I would consider voting for Rubio as president one day. And I'm not saying either, you know, I'm hoping that we have, this is just me. I don't want a coronation. I want to see a debate. I want to see DeSantis up there. I want to see Rubio up there. I want to see Vance up there. I like my choices. All right. I want a buffet when it comes to my candidates before I pick. All right. That's just the way I am. That's the American system. But if you would have told me just a couple of years ago that I would want Marco Rubio as president, I would have said, nah. I mean, he's a good senator. But he had his run. This guy on foreign policy is excelling, and now on domestic policy, dealing with these left-wing numbskulls, all right? He says they are not welcome in the United States. Rubio said far-left terrorist organizations and aligned groups often leverage sophisticated networks to perpetrate violence as a political tool. He then accused such groups of using bombings, assassinations, intimidation campaigns, and other forms of violence in order to undermine democratic processes and, quote, implement an extreme political vision, close quote. The State Department said the measures are being implemented under Section 212 of the Immigration and Nationality Act, which allows the Secretary of State to bar entry for foreign nationals whose presence is deemed potentially harmful to U.S. foreign policy interests. So you got Trump talking about the Save America Act. You got the BBB that the Republican Party need to be bolstering. And you want to get rid of this political violence in the United States? I hope you do. These are things that they're looking into to make this country a better place to live for all of us. No immediate details, according to Epoch Times, were provided on when the restrictions would take effect. And also, here's the broader counterterrorism push. The announcement came as Rubio hosted officials from more than 60 countries in Washington for a ministerial conference focused on counterterrorism and what the administration describes as a growing threat posed by violent left-wing groups. Addressing representatives from Europe, Asia, and the Americas, Rubio said that international counterterrorism efforts have focused heavily on Islamist extremism, leaving them severely diminished, but left-wing political violence has been overlooked. He goes on to say, we can and we must identify and map this threat and rebuild our counterterrorism architecture to defeat it. I love that. Guys, we should not have people that are going out and are just demonic and deranged left-wing terrorists in this nation trying to assassinate our president, Antifa thugs trying to intimidate federal law enforcement agencies and taking over cities in the United States of America. We cannot have that. And you're going to have that if the left wins. Guys, we can make the economy better if Republicans are in charge, not when Democrats are in charge, but we can also make this a safer nation. 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
1: All right. Welcome back. Welcome back to the Scott Jennings Show. Man, there's still so much I wanted to get to. Make sure you subscribe to my podcast, The Carl Jackson Show. I wanted to break down, if we wanted to finish around what needs to be done, I'm not going to be able to do that today. Needless to say, we are raining down or unleashing hell on Iran right now. I pray to God that they will give up, but you're dealing with some sick, evil people. But I will be talking about in the podcast how they can be ended. I'm going to try to get this gentleman on the Substack on. Really great piece. Real quick, John Lott wrote a piece, and I actually had him on yesterday to talk about this. So please be sure to subscribe to my podcast, The Carl Jackson Show. But I just want to try to get through some of this. And again, I apologize. Normally I have these things printed out where I can write some notes, but I just want to read through some of this because crime is falling significantly under President Trump. Violent crime is being slashed big time. And you have some skeptics out there, even within the conservative movement, that are doubting these numbers, and they believe that the numbers are just whack and they can't trust Cash Patel on this. And you have people even like Steve Bannon saying, I don't want to hear any more statistics of how crime is coming down. But John Lott writes that skepticism overlooks an important distinction. The FBI has made mistakes in the past when it comes to active shooter reports and hate crime data. Some police departments have also failed to report complete crime data to the FBI's uniform crime reports. Oh, and pause, by the way, I didn't have time to get through this Breitbart column, but when you consider the population of trans people compared to everyday Americans, when it comes to the level of violence within trans community, particularly when it comes to shooting people, it's insane. It's 3 to 4 times more likely to shoot somebody they disagree with. It's crazy. All right. Anyway, getting back to this. But those problems do not explain the concerns with the measure of overall crime. Again, what John Lott is arguing that under Trump's immigration enforcement policies, crime has been slashed in this country. He says the real issue is understanding what different crime measures actually tell us. Past problems with the FBI's measure of crimes reported to police do not mean anyone manipulated the data, nor do they mean that last year's report decline in crime or the decline so far this year are inaccurate. The U.S. has two primary measures of violent crime. The FBI tracks crimes reported to police. All right. The Bureau of Justice Statistics National Crime Victimization Survey estimates both reported and unreported crime. Researchers have known for decades that most crimes never reach the police. In other words, they're not reported. Victims report only about 40% of violent crimes and roughly 30% of property crimes. And guys, you can imagine in blue cities, right, where crime is rampant in Mamdani's, New York City, or in Los Angeles, California, where you know liberals are running shop, you're probably not going to report a crime unless you absolutely have to. He says the media focuses almost exclusively on FBI crime data. Before 2020, FBI data and the NCVS generally moved in the same direction. During Biden's administration, however, they sharply diverged. While reported violent crime fell by 8%, total felony violent crime measured by the NCVS surged 59%, the largest four-year percentage increase since the survey began more than 5 decades ago. So crime was horrendous under the Biden years. Several factors explain that gap. Whether victims report crimes depends heavily on whether they believe police will catch and punish offenders, which I just mentioned. A city's reduced police staffing through budget cuts, retirements, and in some places, quote unquote, defund the police, policies, arrest rates decline. Lower arrest rates give victims less reason to report crimes. Some police departments also made reporting more difficult. In some jurisdictions, 911 operators asked whether the offender was still at the scene. If the answer was no, as it almost always was, They instructed victims to visit a police station to file a report. Simply calling 911 does not place a crime in the FBI's statistics. He goes on to say, fortunately, many of those policies have been reversed from the Biden administration. All the reported crime has declined. We will not know whether total crime also fell in 2025 until the Bureau of Justice releases the next NCBS this September. Even so, there's good reason for optimism. Reducing crime. Oh, FBI arrest surge in 2025. Rising 184% over 2024. Total FBI arrests, a broader category that includes many joint operations with state and local agencies, increased nearly 200%. So crime is being slashed under Trump. Until next time, guys, don't grow weary doing good. God bless you.
2: You know, one thing that seems to be in short supply these days is perspective. We talk a lot about America's problems, but we don't spend nearly enough time talking about the people whose courage and leadership made this country possible in the first place. I'm Scott Jennings, and that's one reason that I'm looking forward to Young Washington coming to theaters this Independence Day. This film goes back to when George Washington was a young man facing setbacks, failures, and some truly life or death moments. It's a reminder that great leaders aren't born great. They are shaped by adversity, perseverance, and character. 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
10: News this hour from Town Hall, I'm Ron Taylor. U.S. military said Sunday it had ended its latest round of airstrikes on Iran, which included targeting Iran's paramilitary Revolutionary Guard over an attack that killed American troops in Jordan. Central Command in its statements also said it hit Iran military coastal surveillance and air defense facilities, maritime capabilities, and missile and drone storage sites. Iran has provided no overall information on its material losses. Heavy smoke has moved into more areas from the Great Lakes to the Mid-Atlantic.
11: Warnings of dangerous air quality conditions are expected to remain in effect through Saturday across a wide swath of the U.S. as heavy smoke from uncontrolled wildfires in Minnesota and Canada blankets even more of the Mid-Atlantic region, including Washington, D.C. In New York City, public health nurse Barbara Glickstein says people should take precautions.
12: I wish more people were wearing masks and little babies and children were inside.
11: The National Weather Service says smoky conditions won't be gone anytime soon as fires continue to burn largely unchecked. I'm Lisa Dwyer.
13: A father and son are accused of kidnapping two U.S. Forest Service employees.
14: A father and son are expected to be charged federally with kidnapping after authorities say they held two U.S. Forest Service employees at gunpoint for more than 12 hours in the Shasta Trinity National Forest in Northern California. Authorities say the workers were conducting routine field operations when they were taken on Thursday, held inside a trailer at gunpoint and zip-tied. Authorities say they located the trailer with drones and that the suspect and his adult son surrendered early Friday, walking out of the trailer with an assault rifle and knives. They also told authorities they had grenades. I'm Donna Water.
13: You'll find news and analysis at townhall.com. I'm Ron Taylor.
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23: Mostly clear this morning, low in the mid-70s, mostly sunny later today. A few thunderstorms back in the afternoon with a high of 93, our heat index just above 100. Mostly sunny on Monday with isolated showers and thunderstorms, high again in the low 90s. I'm Georgia WeatherNet meteorologist KJ Allen on AM 920, The Answer.
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24: All right, buckle up, everybody. We've got a very busy 2 hours ahead of us, final 2 hours of O'Connor & Company. Thanks for joining us, letting us be a part of your morning routine and starting the day the right way here from your nation's capital on our flagship station, WMAL, but heard all across the nation, really all across the universe. If you think about how radio waves work, it's O'Connor & Company and the Relief Factor Studios. Coming up in just a bit, we're going to speak with Matt Schlapp, chairman of the American Conservative Union. He's doing CPAC UK, and they're facing some very real issues in England right now. But it looks like the tide might be turning, and conservatism might be coming back into the fold there in the United Kingdom. We'll talk to Matt about that. Also, Senator Ron Johnson of Wisconsin, about a very busy day in his life yesterday in the Senate. Also, former Congressman Mike Rogers, who is poised to be the Republican nominee for Senate in Michigan, will be joining us, as well as Jason Smith, chairman of the House Ways and Means Committee out of Missouri. Boy, that's a whole lot of Midwest. Ron Johnson, Mike Rogers, Jason Smith. Let's finish it off by bringing Indiana into the fold. Congressman Marlon Stutzman of the Hoosier State, still basking in the glow of their national championship. Congressman, thanks for joining us, sir.
25: Hey, good to be with you this morning, Larry. I was going to say, that sounds like a pretty strong lineup. But, of course, as you mentioned, it's all Midwest. That's why I know every one of those guys. Great guys, and great to be with you this morning on WMAL.
24: You bet. And listen, Congressman Stutzman, it was great to see you Monday at Speaker Johnson's event that he did for so many of us, sort of leaders and radio hosts and pastors. I'd love to start there, actually, because it was a very faith-based journey. And I get the sense from this Republican caucus and from speaking to you at dinner that these Republicans, this breed of Republicans right now on Capitol Hill, do not shy away from signaling that their faith does, in fact, inform their politics. And by the way, if you go back 250 years, that's nothing new. That's how America was founded.
25: Yeah, no, that's exactly right, Larry. And it was great to see you all as well. And what a great room and a great tour. I didn't join the tour with Speaker Mike Johnson of the Capitol. My wife, Christy, was along. But I tell you, first of all, Speaker Mike Johnson is the difference maker. He has been such a great leader through these very difficult margins. You know, we only have a couple of vote margin in the House of Representatives as well as the Senate. And, you know, oftentimes everybody's like, well, you'll never get stuff passed through the House. It's going to be the Senate where it's going to be a little bit easier because they've got, you know, 53 Republicans compared to our 218, 19. Sometimes it depends on the day. But
24: yes.
25: But Speaker Johnson really is a man of faith, and he leads that way. And he's unapologetic, but he doesn't just walk around, you know, hitting people over the head with a Bible. He really just lives it out and is very strong about leadership. And so that room, of course, being filled with great leaders in media across the country, was just good to be together and realize that, hey, we're all in this together. and that if we stand together and if we're bold, great things happen. I think that's what we're all realizing, is that this is still a battle of good and evil. Good ideas, bad ideas are against each other. And so when people are willing to stand up and, you know, say who we are, I'm a believer, I'm a Christian. But that doesn't mean that I can't be friends with, you know, other people of other faiths.

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1: And that they are legally, properly vetted to vote. I mean, that's one of the sacred rights that we have as Americans is to vote. And so taking the SAVE Act, we've passed it four times in the House of Representatives. Speaker Mike Johnson is committed to this. President Trump is committed to this. We have a couple of senators in the U.S. Senate that aren't. That's the issue. We've got to get it through the U.S. Senate. And so we're attaching it to a couple of pieces of legislation this week to get it over to the Senate and let them fight it out.
2: So, and you, in fact, you're attaching it to the appropriations bill, which is a fascinating strategy, because basically if the Senate wants to vote to basically keep the government funded, I suppose. But Democrats are going to try to filibuster this again, I'm assuming. So what's the end game here?
1: Well, the end game is to get it to the president's desk, and whether it's using the reconciliation package to do that. Now, you know, the real problem here, Larry, is, you know, four senators, Republican senators, Tillis, McConnell, Collins, and Murkowski, won't vote for a traditional Save America Act, you know, bill, because they're not willing to break the filibuster. Well, again, that's a whole other topic. I think we need to move beyond the filibuster. And, you know, let's go back to the talking filibuster of Mr. Smith when he came to Washington and actually stood on the Senate floor instead of this zombie filibuster. And, but, you know, the zombie filibuster, they don't have to go to the floor. They don't have to talk about it. They can just stop the legislation they don't like, and they often go back
2: we claim filibuster. It's like Michael Scott on The Office declaring bankruptcy. It's not just saying, okay, filibuster. No. You're fine. Go ahead and filibuster it. We'll wait. We'll wait all night.
1: Yeah, exactly. Yeah, you know, stand there on the floor and talk about it. But in this case, with the reconciliation process, we only need 51 votes to pass a bill, and we've done it now twice.
2: Yeah.
1: Of course, the big beautiful bill was the first one, and then we had to get the government open back up again, and we used one of those strategies, reconciliation two. Now this is reconciliation three, and we move these through the budget committee. So we're going to have markup this morning in the House here to mark up reconciliation three, and we're going to attach the policy and the funding for the Save America Act. And then once it goes over to the Senate, they're going to go through their what they call the birdbath and the parliamentarian and what's in, what's out, and you know, and that's what gets frustrating, Larry. You know, I mean, I grew up on the farm in Indiana, still live on the farm, and we just get the job done. And in this case, there's so many rules and traditions of the Senate that everybody points to, like, well, we can't do that because we have this tradition in the Senate. And at the end of the day, the American people want to know that our election process is safe, that there's integrity, illegals aren't voting in the our electoral process, and that you are who you say you are. And so we have the policy, we have the funding in this bill today. Hopefully we get it passed out of committee and to the floor. I know we will. We're going to find a way to get this done. Well, and then it's going to put all the light is on the Senate in order to pass it.
2: As you heard, we've got Senator Johnson coming up. Looks like he's poised to replace the late Senator Lindsey Graham as the chair of the budget committee. So he'll be a point person in the Senate on this for reconciliation.
1: Yeah.
2: So we'll talk to him about that, too. I did want to touch on one other issue that's affecting Indiana's Hoosiers. And that has to do with the treatment of Caitlin Clark in the WNBA. This is something that we've all been witnessing, and I've seen you use your social media platform to speak out against this. Is there some sort of – should there be a hearing or something about this? Because it sure looks like that Caitlin Clark is suffering from some equal protection bias from her employer, the WNBA or the NBA writ large, and they're treating her differently and, frankly, abusing her because she's white.
1: Yeah, no, that's what we're all asking. A group of us from the Republican Study Committee, myself included, you know, being a Hoosier and excited to have, you know, WNBA was, nobody watched the WNBA.
2: Nobody cared about the WNBA until Caitlin Clark. Nobody.
1: And that the thing that people need to remember, especially the WNBA, that this is business. And if they want eyeballs, that's what makes them popular, is to have a player on the court that people want to watch. And Caitlin Clark can shoot the daylights out of a gym, you know, with three.

0: She's and she's an exciting player to watch, and she just wants to play basketball. She's not even out there with a political agenda, which I think is her problem. She doesn't have a political agenda, a woke political agenda, yeah. And that's why they're targeting her. In fact, even last night, a hard foul, and the referee doesn't call anything. She's going to get hurt, and then she's going to be sitting on the sideline. And, you know, what I told some folks is, like, look, if there was an attack the way that was on the floor a couple of weeks ago when Alyssa Thomas put a fist into her neck,
1: yeah,
0: there would have been an assault. But again, the WNBA is going to lose a great player either to injury or she's going to go to Europe and say, I'm not putting up with this stuff.
1: Congressman Stutzman said,
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10: He is, in fact, time for Critter News. Can we deliver a little Critter News to you here? Because we've got a couple of things that we need to share with you involving our four, or in this case, six-legged friends. Critter News is a fan favorite here on this program. Critter News is a big part of our presentation of all the news that's important to start your day, or at least put a smile on your face as you're trying to start your day in these trying times. And I turn to a reporter on KTLA, independent station in Los Angeles, California. I think it's owned by Tribune, if I remember right, maybe Sinclair. Anyway, she's reporting on a heat wave in the Valley, Sherman Oaks neighborhood to be specific. And while she was reporting on the sidewalk in Los Angeles, a giant, and I mean like 2-inch long, roach was crawling on her, like on her skin, on her neck. That at one point, it takes a dive into the cleavage. The cockroach, as we used to say in high school, got to second base. This is a disgusting, horrific, right out of a horror movie moment. And I got to tell you, this reporter, her name is Rachel Menitoff. She didn't flinch. She didn't budge. And in fact, it was so remarkable that later on, I don't know if this was later that evening or the next morning, her colleagues in studio actually did a segment on the roach and on her professionalism. Here, take a listen to this.
11: And it's a lot more comfortable at this hour, but we're still in the 80s here in the valley. So overnight temperatures not necessarily dropping. And this leads to less recovery time from the daytime heat. And
12: I have to hand it to her. She was really calm.
13: I don't know if she knew that was there at that point.
14: So those fly?
12: Yeah, they do fly. That's like a flying cockroach.
14: Oh, Eric.
12: Yeah, it is.
14: Okay, that's our Rachel Menitoff, who is so professional. She kept her cool. There's no way I would have been able to keep on this.
13: No way.
14: She probably wasn't sure what it was. You just know there's something.
12: Large.
15: At the end, I have to say I'm so relieved that it jumped onto the mic, because it looked like it was going to crawl like
13: in her shirt in her hair.
15: And I was like, oh,
13: in her
15: God.
13: Mouth.
15: Yeah. That's terrifying, though.
14: And that's one of those things that several hours later, you're still feeling it.
13: Totally. Yeah.
14: Right?
13: Yeah.
14: You still feel like it's on your body.
15: Yeah.
14: Maybe even several days later.
13: Oh,
15: now we're all going to have nightmares about flying cockroaches.
10: Let me just say, every single person on the team on this show right now, they're all shuddering. they're all just from watching this thing. You've got to see the video if you're not watching our live stream right now. And you can hear the reaction from her colleagues as well. I do love also they show... immediately after her live hit is done, they kept the camera rolling. It wasn't shown at the time, but they showed it when they were just reviewing it. And she did what all of us would do, which is her entire body just started shaking. And she started brushing imaginary bugs off of her body. It is horrible. Here's what's not being discussed. If I were on the news panel there at KTLA and we were watching our colleague get accosted by a 2-inch roach for merely standing on the sidewalk in Los Angeles, can we just point out the obvious? What kind of pigsty Los Angeles has become? Yeah. Do you know why roaches are so ubiquitous in the City of Angels that merely standing on the sidewalk, they come and land on you and start crawling all over your body? That doesn't happen in most cities, okay? That doesn't happen in most places. Do you know what you call a city where that happens? You call it roach infested. Because that's what it is. It's infested with roaches. Why? You know why? Because the same political party, one party rule, has controlled that city for decades. And they have let it go into decline. Decline is a choice. Decline is a political choice that leaders make. And part of that decline is allowing your city to be roach infested. That's sort of the unspoken story here that news people at KTLA probably should have pointed out. Case in point from the New York Post. Los Angeles blew $60 million on their latest homeless fix. Just three out of a potential 2,000 apartments have been used to relocate the homeless in a failed $60 million project to get people off the streets. Councilmember Nithya Raman, that's the socialist who beat out Spencer Pratt to be on the ticket for mayor this November. Councilmember Nithya Raman, the chair of L.A. City Council's Housing and Homeless Subcommittee, introduced the time-limited subsidy program back in September as a cheaper alternative to Karen Bass's Inside Safe program. It was meant to get homeless people into an established residence. They spent $60 million to help 2,000.
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19: With SRN News, I'm Ron Taylor. U.S. military saying today that it ended its latest round of airstrikes on Iran, which included targeting Iran's paramilitary Revolutionary Guard over an attack that killed American troops in Jordan Friday. Central Command in its statement also saying it had hit Iranian military coastal surveillance and air defense facilities, as well as maritime capabilities and missile and drone storage sites. Iran has provided no overall information on its material losses in the campaign. Taylor Farms expanding a voluntary recall of its iceberg lettuce products sourced from central Mexico because of a potential link to the multi-state cyclospora outbreak that has sickened people across the country. California-based company said products with the potential to be contaminated with the diarrhea-causing parasite were shipped to 27 states, including Texas, Florida, Pennsylvania, and Illinois. This is SRN News.
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23: Mostly clear this morning, low in the mid-70s, mostly sunny later today. A few thunderstorms back in the afternoon with a high of 93. Our heat index just above 100. Mostly sunny on Monday with isolated showers and thunderstorms. High again in the low 90s. I'm Georgia WeatherNet meteorologist KJ Allen on AM 920. 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
10: That is correct, and we've got a powerhouse 30 minutes ahead of us. In a moment, we're going to check in with our friend Matt Schlapp, chairman of the American Conservative Union, bringing American conservative ideas to jolly old England with CPAC Great Britain. And then the presumptive chairman of the Budget Committee in the Senate, that'll be the point person for the reconciliation package, Senator Ron Johnson of Wisconsin. There's a ton to get to with him, including the spying of Jack Smith, the persecution of Nick Shirley, and a whole lot more. That's all coming up. I do want to take a quick moment, though, to give you an update on our campaign for the earthquake victims in Venezuela. The great Christian charity that we've partnered with, Food for the Poor, they are helping coordinate delivery of emergency relief to Venezuela. Your donations are supplying people like Cesar Guevara, who is not only a director at the Christian nonprofit relief organization there on the ground, but he also has family living in Venezuela. Take a listen.
24: 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They were not good before the disaster, so this has made things worse. What Food for the Poor is doing is focusing on the first phase of the response, which is the humanitarian response. We're sending container loads of hygiene kits, food, and medicine, and other items. Thousands of buildings that have been affected. Again, over 18,000 people that have lost their houses.
10: Listen, Venezuela is just emerging from the totalitarian Marxism of Maduro and Chavez. 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There's a banner right at the top that says Help Venezuela. Or if you'd rather, you can just text my name, Larry, to 51555. 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God bless you. Thank you for that. Joining us right now, Matt Schlapp. He's the chairman of the American Conservative Union, and they are in the midst of CPAC Great Britain. And, of course, his wife, friend of the program, Mercedes Schlapp, who would probably correct my pronunciation there. It's not Venezuela. It's Venezuela. Or I don't know. How does Mercy pronounce it? She's very good at the Latino thing.
25: She's very good, and she doesn't want to make people like you and me say it correctly, so she can just correct us, right?
10: Oh, that's her. She's one of them.
25: There's no private lessons. Yes. Shaming. She's a shamer.
10: Listen, Matt, I think it's amazing that right after we celebrate our independence from Great Britain, you're bringing our freedom, our liberty, and our conservative principles to the mother country, to Great Britain, because England is in a little trouble right now, aren't they?
25: They are. And, you know, I was able to talk to the opening of CPAC with Liz Truss, the former prime minister. And, you know, basically, daddy's home is kind of the theme here, which is they're actually all look at Starmer, Prime Minister Starmer famously referred to Trump as daddy. But, you know, they're looking at America. Conservatives definitely in Great Britain are looking at America and saying, we got to do what you guys are doing over in America. We're about ready to lose our country. You know, we just spent a couple days in Paris as a family and now over in London and spent a lot of time with our Italian friends. It is really a scary thing to see what's happening in this country. There has just been an overwhelming influx of migrants, mostly Muslim, who really don't share the same cultural values as they do in these countries. And it's created a huge tumult. I mean, most of these Muslim immigrants, you know, they're in separate neighborhoods. They believe in Sharia law. They believe in polygamy. They believe that women, by and large, you know, can be sexually exploited at will. I mean, it's a real crisis over here in these countries. And finally, the Western Europeans are waking up to the fact that if you're going to have immigration, you got to have laws-based immigration. You ought to have immigration that makes your country better.
10: Yeah. Imagine that. That why is that such a radical idea, by the way? And I should ask, Matt, did they, you know, did you use a fake passport when you went in there? Or did they, like, think... Because, with your social media presence and you expressing your opinion, because we have a First Amendment over here on this side of the Atlantic, you can't do that over there in England. We've seen them go after people because they use social media to express their opinion.
25: Look, we just had a former minister of the British government be bludgeoned to death in her home by a radicalized leftist. The hate is not coming from the right. The hate and the violence is coming from the left. Certainly in Britain, and we've seen this in America. And, you know, it starts, all the violence, I believe, starts when you lose the fundamental respect of having to listen to another person's point of view, even one you don't agree with, and that those political views are enshrined with political protections. And so, Larry, what you're bringing up with the fact that people are being arrested for literally putting out a Facebook post that's contrary to EU orthodoxy is really, it's a very, very critical moment, but I want to give some hope. I think Nigel Farage will be the next prime minister of the UK, and I think we're going to have conservative victories in France, and I think maybe even Germany. So, like, the tide is definitely turning, but wow, after so much tragedy.
10: Yeah, I'll say. But here's the problem. It's almost like when people say, will we ever have a Republican governor in California or a Republican mayor of New York? My answer is always, yeah, when things get so bad that people finally realize, oh, geez, this is awful. I think things have gotten that bad. We've seen the protests in the streets where people are fed up in England. And then you've got the police, you know, cracking down on demonstrations because they're literally waving the flag of England. They're waving the Union Jack, and that apparently is a provocative act, Matt. That's how bad it's gotten.
25: That's how bad it's gotten. Now, look, in our own country, we can't brag too much because we've allowed our election system to be polluted and our laws to be weakened. We have our own lawfare where the government goes after people with traditional values in blue areas, including the federal government under Joe Biden. You know, they don't have this election problem in Europe yet, but they are copycatting what in some of these countries, what Gavin Newsom and others have done in America. I mean, these leftists, they meet, they plot together. It's the same tactics they use in all of our countries to undermine it, and starts with making us feel like our views are racist, hateful, shameful, and illegal, changing the voting system, and putting their political opponents in jail. Think about this. This is happening all over the place. Bibi Netanyahu has to go to courtrooms every week for ethics charges. Marine Le Pen in France has to wear an ankle bracelet, and they almost took her off the ballot. They tried to take Trump off the ballot in two states in America. Jair Bolsonaro sitting in a prison in Brazil. I mean, this is the tactic of the left, and, you know, society and civilization is at a breaking point everywhere.
10: We're speaking with Matt Schlapp. He, of course, is the chairman of the American Conservative Union. He runs the CPAC conference famously here in America, but now there have been multiple international versions of CPAC around the world. Currently, he's in England for CPAC Great Britain. You mentioned that Liz Truss, the former prime minister, is co-chairing with you, and you also mentioned Nigel Farage. And can you, it's hard on this side of the Atlantic to really understand the parliamentarian system and the various ways they have their elections because it's not on a regular schedule. But you just predicted that Nigel Farage would be the next prime minister, and yet he just announced that he was stepping down from his seat in parliament and putting himself back up to his voters and constituents to be reelected because there's some scandal, or they're trying to create a scandal about his finances. Can you sort of explain as best you can the arcane way that this is happening and what the timing looks like?
25: Two simple things here. Nigel Farage is not being protected by the national government here for his security, even though he gets a lot of death threats. This is the same problem we had when Trump, when he was out of the presidency, and his security was at risk, even though he did have some Secret Service protection. So Nigel Farage has had to go get private sources so that he doesn't get assassinated. And now the left is saying, oh, you did it in the wrong way, so now we're going to, you know, prevent you from running, essentially. So he has used his own tactics to be alive and well to run to be the next prime minister. But the scandal is really it's deflating because they just had this former minister assassinated in her home. And everyone's realizing, including the people coming up to CPAC, which started this morning in London, everybody's showing up for security because people are beginning to realize once people start getting assassinated, I mean, you'd have to be insane not to realize that political violence is a real issue.
10: By the way, you were there in the wake of England losing in the semifinals of the World Cup. I'm sure that was a bit of a downer, but now they can stop focusing on this fake version of football and they can focus on CPAC and your event. So I guess the timing actually worked out. Nobody's going to watch, you know, Spain versus Argentina there. They're all going to be focusing on what you're doing.
25: I'm three for three, Larry. I watched America lose in America. Then I went over to Paris and watched France lose to Spain. And then I came to England and watched England lose to Argentina. So nobody should want me in their country in the World Cup.
10: It was like a remake of the Falkland War, except Argentina was a little bit better prepared this time and better armed.
25: Wow, they've learned.
10: Listen, before we're gone, Matt, congratulations are in order. First of all, you and Mercy just celebrated your 24th wedding anniversary. Congrats. But the real focus now is the next wedding. Actually, the next couple of weddings. Your eldest of five girls is getting married next month. Congratulations. Are you prepared? How are you going to England a few weeks before your daughter gets married?
25: This is our crazy life. But yeah, you're right. The oldest to... She and her fiance both work for President Trump, and they're getting married on their college campus at the University of Notre Dame next month. So that's pretty cool. Then our number two, who's a junior, or I guess an incoming senior at Notre Dame, just got proposed or just got engaged.
10: Yes.
25: So that's big news. So I hate to tell you, for all the Schlapp haters out there, there's going to be more of us.
10: The Schlapps just keep growing. It's true. You're gonna start being grandparents. Like I'm on the verge of being a grandpa, Matt. That's the next step. I would say it'll make your hair turn white, but too late for that.
25: You know, Larry, there's a lot of things you're gonna have to teach me. One of them is trying to get over this idea that you're a grandpa. That's an interesting one.
10: No, what's worse is Meredith will be a grandma, but that's a whole other. whole other problem that we're going to have to deal with. Well, congratulations. Very excited about the wedding. It's going to be great, but you have work to do. You have Listen, you have to pay for all these weddings, so you need to get back to work, and you need to express gently and with charity and love to our cousins there that America is the way. Our American conservative principles that we learned from them, let's face it, originally with the Magna Carta and all of the great freedom fighters of England's history. We perfected it here in America, and we're more than willing to bring them along.
25: Larry, I let me just say real quickly as we end that America remains our focus, and Mercy has her fourth annual human trafficking summit on the Hill this week. On the Hill, so if anybody wants to come join us and fight this really evil scourge, go to our website and join us.
10: Yes, that website is conservative.org, right?
25: That's right. That's simple. Or follow us on Twitter and get all the info.
10: Yeah, that human trafficking, it's been very effective, and you're really making a difference there. God bless you guys. Have fun in England. Get back safe.
25: Thanks, Larry.
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10: Folks, from Washington, D.C., but broadcasting across the fruited plain. It's O'Connor and Company, starting your morning the right way. And we're joined by friend of the program and one of the real warriors on Capitol Hill, Senator Ron Johnson of Wisconsin. Senator Johnson, I know it's a busy week for you, and you had a busy day yesterday. I want to get to as much as possible. Thanks for joining us this morning.
8: Thanks for having me on, Larry.
10: Quickly, one moment here in the confirmation hearing for Acting Attorney General Todd Blanche. Take a listen to this, and then we'll comment.
11: Did Jack Smith read my emails?
12: I'm not sure, Senator. I don't know.
11: Would you check for me?
12: We will check, Senator, yes.
10: That's your colleague, of course, a distinctive Cajun genius there, John Kennedy from Louisiana. But it's an important question because last I checked, Jack Smith claimed that he was just gathering your text messages and your email, Senator Johnson, for metadata, just to find out, you know, times and places and locations. But now it appears that, in fact, no, his team did read the content of that email. Have you gotten to the bottom of that yourself?
8: Well, again, to be precise, what we knew is they'd gathered our metadata in terms of our phone calls surrounding January 6th. Now we found out that the filter team did not filter out text messages, which, you know, they did read. You know, I'm not sure that Jack Smith read them, but members of the investigatory team, again, because they took such cavalier attitude, they weren't following the Justice Department rules. These filter teams are put in there as they subpoena information to, you know, make sure that the investigatory team does not get, for example, attorney-client privilege type thing. Well, I mean, at minimum, they should have also been filtering out the separation of powers, the, you know,
10: yeah,
8: speech and debate clause of members of Congress. They didn't do that, but the members of the investigatory team should have had their radar up as well. But again, these were political hacks. They're on a mission to destroy President Trump so he can never become president again. And they didn't follow the rules. They don't believe the rules apply to them. And, of course, because Jack Smith testified in front of the House Judiciary Committee that they did not gather up texts. He was asked specifically, did you gather up texts? No. Well, they did.
10: They did.
8: So we'll see what comes of that.
10: All right, let's move on to the other big hearing yesterday that the Democrats chose not to participate in. That had to do with fraud in Minnesota, California, other states that has been uncovered by independent journalists like Nick Shirley. What an impressive young man he is. But you made the point specifically with the Somali community fraud in the Minneapolis area that it appears that a lot of that money ended up going back overseas, possibly to terrorist organizations. Is there any more information about that, Senator Johnson?
8: Well, what drives me nuts is we know that $700 million worth of cash left the Minneapolis airport. How do you know that? Because Customs and Border Patrol saw it, and they kept track of it. But we didn't do anything about it. We didn't turn that over to the IRS and say, investigate this. We didn't turn this over to CMS and go, something's going on here. I mean, where are they getting all this cash from? Why are they transferring it over to back to Somalia or whatever Afghan nation they sent it to? Again, just completely asleep at the wheel.
10: I don't understand this. Didn't we put protocols in place after 9/11 where if you do an international wire transfer of anything over, is it $10,000, it pops every red flag in the book. I's have to be dotted, T's have to be crossed. But you put $700 million on a plane and fly it out of the country and they just look the other way?
8: Well, the $10,000 is with banking transactions.
10: Uh-huh.
8: And cash, I guess, you know, again, if it's $10,000 in cash, it gets looked at, but there's, it's insane, okay? It is, you know, government is stupid. Government is awful, okay? And so the lowest estimate in annual fraud is $250 billion a year. We have the CEO of LexisNexis does research on this, and it's $1 trillion a year. And as you mentioned, and this is outrageous, people need to pay attention to this. Chairman Call called a great hearing with Nick Shirley, James O'Keefe, they had somebody from POGO, which is a good organization. The only Democrat that showed up was Ranking Member Peters, and mainly to denigrate Nick Shirley.
10: Yeah.
8: Not one Democrat showed up on a hearing talking about this massive fraud that puts at risk the benefits to people that we want to help. That they could care less about fraud. I mean, the fact that they didn't show up, didn't ask questions, speaks volumes. And By the way, Nick Sherry also reported that California, in reaction to his investigatory journalism, is proposing the Stop Nick Sherry Act, which in the hearing I said really ought to be named Protect Medicaid Fraudsters Act. Right? That's what this is about, is protect the fraudsters. That's what California Democrat politicians want to do. They want to protect the Medicaid fraudsters. They're not interested in protecting taxpayer money.
10: Senator Johnson is our guest, Senator Ron Johnson of Wisconsin. And Senator, we just got a minute left, but we've got a new reconciliation package coming out of the House. The Speaker wants to get it done in a couple of weeks. It seems like the Budget Committee is going to be the center point of this package. You're on that committee, and first of all, obviously a great loss with Lindsey Graham suddenly and tragically. But when you turn to the business at hand, do we know who's going to replace him on that budget committee as the chairman? And how does that look right now in terms of getting reconciliation done and specifically getting the SAVE Act in there?
8: Well, that'll be me.
10: It will be. That's official.
8: Yet, all right. But I'll become chair. So, you know, my main task is to get everybody on the same page. So I've been talking to Jody Arrington, the chairman of the House Budget Committee. I'll be having extensive conversation with the Rust vote today, meeting with Leader Thune. We need to get everybody on the same page, understand what constraints are just in terms of our members, in terms of what they'll vote for, constraints within the reconciliation process itself. But I will say, you know, Democrats are becoming so...
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14: News this hour from Town Hall. I'm Ron Taylor. The U.S. military said today it has ended its latest round of airstrikes on Iran, which included targeting Iran's paramilitary Revolutionary Guard over an attack that killed American troops in Jordan Friday. Central Command, in its statement, also said it hit Iranian military coastal surveillance and air defense facilities, maritime capabilities, and missile and drone storage sites. Iran has provided no overall information on its material losses in the campaign. Former Deputy National Security Advisor K.T. McFarland is weighing in on election integrity concerns.
15: Following President Trump's address on election integrity, former Deputy National Security Advisor K.T. McFarland says foreign adversaries are increasingly using technology and social media to influence Americans and shape public opinion.
16: One great strength of America is our elections, right? We choose our own leaders. But it's in some ways the greatest weakness, especially in an era of social media, because they can scramble with our brains, whether it's China using TikTok to feed a certain narrative. So they're it's like a disinformation campaign.
15: McFarland appeared on Salem News Channel with Larry O'Connor. Willie Nelson, The White House.
14: A massive fire is underway in Norway.
17: Authorities say the largest residential fire in modern Norwegian history has destroyed over 100 homes. The fire started Friday in a townhouse in Drammen, about 21 miles southwest of Oslo. The fire then spread to nearby forests. As firefighters continue to battle the blaze, the Norwegian Directorate for Civil Protection confirmed that it is the largest fire of its kind in modern times for Norway. NRK, Norway's public broadcaster, says hundreds of people have evacuated to a center. So far, no residents are reported missing. I'm Lisa Dwyer.
14: Toxic smoke from Canadian wildfires continue to push further into the U.S. News and analysis at...
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20: Most Americans think of Abraham Lincoln and they think of the Civil War or the Emancipation. But in 1862, he signed another hugely significant piece of legislation, the Homestead Act. It offered eligible Americans up to 160 acres of land, not as a prize for the powerful, but as an opportunity for ordinary families willing to live on it, work it, and build something lasting. Why did it matter? Because Lincoln understood that freedom was not merely the absence of tyranny. Rather, freedom required responsibility, labor, stewardship, and moral courage. A free people must be given room to build, but they also must be willing to cultivate what they have been given. That still matters today. Liberty without responsibility decays. Opportunity without character collapses. Lincoln's lesson is clear. A nation stays free when its people remain willing to work, build, and steward freedom under God.
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2: Mostly clear this morning, low in the mid-70s, mostly sunny later today. A few thunderstorms back in the afternoon with a high of 93. Our heat index just above 100. Mostly sunny on Monday with isolated showers and thunderstorms. High again in the low 90s. I'm Georgia WeatherNet meteorologist KJ Allen on AM 920, The Answer.
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10: And it's a very good morning here in your nation's capital, Washington, the District of Columbia. We're live on our flagship station, and it's a mighty one at that, 105.9 FM, WMAL. We're making sense in the news there, and we're the answer everywhere across this nation where you're listening to this, your national America's morning show. O'Connor and Company. I'm Larry O'Connor in the Relief Factor studio. Coming up in 30 minutes, one of the most important, influential, pivotal, and, well, frankly, powerful members of the United States Congress will be joining us, House of Representatives Chairman of the Ways and Means Committee, Jason Smith, from the great state of Missouri. We're going to take his temperature on a whole lot of stuff going on, and most specifically with Ways and Means. Listen, last year, Ways and Means was the pivot point for the reconciliation bill, the big, beautiful bill that ended up getting all the tax cuts through and getting all of the various reforms that now is keeping this. You know, you wonder why the economy and the fundamentals of the economy continue to remain sound, like why last month's inflation number came down, where people have more money in their pocket. And yes, it's not fixed, it's not great, but we had a big hole to dig out from during the Biden administration. You wonder why, with the conflict in the Middle East and the fluctuation of oil prices globally and gas prices locally, why the economy still seems to chug along, the market continues to do well, unemployment still stays steady, and inflation is dropping. Wonder why? It's because of the big, beautiful bill. It's because of those tax cuts. It's because you have more money in your pocket. It's because more people are getting hired, not in the government. They're getting hired in the private sector. Well, that's all because of that reconciliation package. Jason Smith, the man who shepherded that through last year from Ways and Means, he joins us coming up in 30 minutes. Right now, though, we're joined by a veteran of the House of Representatives, and now he's got his sights set on the other chamber, the United States Senate. He's former Congressman Mike Rogers. Sir, thanks for joining us. I'm a Michigander, as you know, so I'm sort of pumped for your chance here to bring a Republican back to the Senate for the Wolverine State.
3: I am pretty excited about bringing a Republican back to the United States Senate. We haven't had it in 32 years was the last time we elected a Republican here.
10: Incredible.
3: But things are a-changing. People are ready for a change. And by the way, it's been a while since I've seen you. You clean up pretty well. Look at that suit and tie. It's very impressive.
10: As you know, I'm a radio guy, so this is under duress, Congressman Rogers, as you know, but I appreciate that.
3: I don't want to know what you're wearing below the desk.
10: Tell me, please, as you're campaigning this time around, Congressman Rogers, and you know the drill, and you've run statewide before, and you've come just short in the past. You just said it's time for a change. You said it's different. What is different right now? What are you hearing in Michigan right now that tells you things have changed?
3: Yeah, and if you look at the polling, Larry, we've defied gravity here in Michigan. We are beating our opponents. Even when Trump's numbers dip down a little bit, ours stayed up. And part of that reason is we're talking about solutions for Michigan problems. The Democrats have had those two Senate seats, two people talking the same way, voting the same way for 32 years, And the Democrats have controlled Lansing, our state capital, for about a decade. Mm-hmm. Nothing good has happened. All your costs have gone up. We have the 20% higher than the national average utility costs. Our education went from top tier to 45. We've lost defense industrial based jobs and manufacturing. Matter of fact, we lost the main battle tank we used to produce it here in Michigan down to just Ohio, like 75 miles away. And so I think people are ready for this change. We're offering real solutions to their problems here in Michigan. And they know that you send me back to the Senate, we're going to get Michigan up off our knees. We'll be the envy of manufacturing again in the country, in the world. And I'm just the guy to go back and get that done.
10: Well, and Congressman Rogers, I'm sure you're aware, obviously, that Michigan did go for President Trump this last time around. And if you look at the numbers in Wayne County in particular, I was struck by the African-American vote that really did swing bigger for Trump than anyone had expected, considering the lock the Democrats have had on that voting block and Kamala Harris being on the ticket. Are you seeing a fresh set of eyes from the black community, is specifically in Wayne County and Detroit? It's a very critical part of the state, trying to say, you know what, we've been going down this road for so long and it ain't working for us. Maybe it's time to go another direction.

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1: My people, my brother was a UAW member. So we can have conversations in a way I think that Democrats are scratching their head. They've walked to the coasts, walked right by working people, and I just don't think they've looked back for a long time. And I think they're starting to get ready to pay that price.
2: You obviously spent a lot of time as a former FBI special agent. When you were in the House, you spent a lot of your time on the Intel Committee, of course. And right now, we're a nation not officially at war, but we're certainly in a protracted conflict with Iran. Would you agree with the president's assessment that really this is a conflict that's been going on for decades and we've just now resolved to bring it to an end? Is that how you view our current circumstance with Iran?
1: Absolutely. Matter of fact, if you recall, Hillary Clinton said when she became president, she would bomb Iran.
2: Mm-hmm.
1: I think the Democrats conveniently forget that. They were a problem then. When I left as chairman, Larry, it was pretty clear to me. There's three components to a nuclear program. You have to have a missile program that you can set a device on and it fly a long distance and go off accurately. You have to have enrichment, and then you have to have the shaping of the charge. So there's three big components to that. And that, when I mean by the shaping of the charge, you have to form that uranium in a form that sits on the top of that missile that will explode and give you the detonation that you hope to do with a nuclear weapon. They had all three of those in 2015. They just didn't have the programs put together. And so the big debate back then was, is it weeks? Is it a month? Is it a year? And that was the debate in 2015. Well, they didn't stop, clearly. And I think when the president sent his negotiators in and they scoffed at those negotiators by telling them we have enough uranium for 10 nuclear bombs. Now, remember what I knew in 15, they had all the capability already.
2: Yeah.
1: That tells you that they were much further along and much more dangerous. And I think the president said, listen, we can't continue to do this. I tell my all the folks around Michigan, you want to stop sending money to Israel for their weapons? If we have a peaceful Iran that isn't worried about hurting its neighbors, then guess what? You probably don't have to send money to Israel. So if you want to get this, you don't want to support Israel anymore. I happen to support Israel. You don't want to do that anymore. Guess what? Let's take care of Iran. That is the single biggest exporter of terrorism in that region and destabilizer and chaos. And they are a brutal, brutal terrorist supporting state. Let's fix that.
2: Take the threat off the table and expand the Abraham Accords.
1: Yeah. Yeah, man, it would be fantastic.
2: Well, since you raised that issue, it really has become a spectacle to behold over in the Democrats primary. It's now boiled down to two, Haley Stevens and this Abdul El-Sayed person, where not only is our support of the state of Israel and whether that alliance that we've had for so many decades in question and whether it's continues to be valued by the Democrats, but if you hear what Abdul El-Sayed's rhetoric, it almost appears as though he's taking the side of the terrorists. Now, I know that that sounds volatile, but, I mean, just take a look at his positions. And are you concerned about the direction of the party right now, and specifically in the state of Michigan? Because that's not the Democrat Party I remember when I lived there.
1: No, this is not the party you remember. It's not your grandfather's Democrat Party, not your mother's Democrat Party. They have shifted so far to the left. They're very radical, and this is nuts. The crazier he talks, the better he does in the Democrat primary here in Michigan. And so we've been telling people, listen, you're going to have two clear choices here, crazy or common sense. And Michigan needs a dose of common sense. We haven't had it in 32 years in the United States Senate. Well, we're going to get some. I mean, think of the things he's said here in this community. He's brought Hassan Piker to Michigan, and Hassan Piker is obviously a radical influencer and who does it for clicks, by the way. He's a socialist who makes millions on his podcast, Hating on America.
2: These socialists all end up being millionaires. Have you noticed that?
1: Well, if you remember when Bernie Sanders started, it was millionaires and billionaires, and now he became a millionaire, so it's just billionaires.
2: Right.
1: I mean, this is the whole new thing for these Democrats. And by the way, when Hassan Piker came here, he asked Abdul, the press asked Abdul, would you disavow that America deserved 9/11?

0: 11, he wouldn't do it.
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9: Coming up, we've got an update on that parasite that is causing violent diarrhea in various areas of the country, including right here in the Mid-Atlantic, the D.C. area. In fact, we might have found patient X, as it were, for these digestive intestinal problems. Prominent name in the United States Senate. We'll explain coming up in just 1 minute. But I do want to give you an update on our campaign with the Christian charity organization Food for the Poor, because they're the people helping coordinate the delivery of emergency relief to Venezuela right now. Your donations are supplying people like Cesar Guevara. Not only is he a director at this Christian nonprofit relief organization, but he also has family living in earthquake-ravaged Venezuela right now. So this emergency effort that we're heading up at LarryOShow.com, when you click on that banner that says Help Venezuela, it is very personal to Cesar.
10: Over 18,000 people that have lost their houses. And as you know, the economic conditions in Venezuela are not very good. They were not good before the disaster, so this has made things worse. What Food for the Poor is doing is focusing on the first phase of the response, which is the humanitarian response. We're sending container loads of hygiene kits, food, and medicine, and other items. Thousands of buildings that have been affected. Again, over 18,000 people that have lost their houses.
9: As the people of Venezuela emerge from decades of the kleptocracy of the Marxist Chavez and Maduro regimes, we Americans are here to help. 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Yesterday on the Senate floor, the leader of the Democrats, Chuck Schumer, was giving remarks, and then something extraordinary happened. Here, take a listen.
11: The American people need to know, of course, how and why this chaos is spreading through their streets, and we need a complete investigation that's independent. Now on Iran and the NDAA, when all the Trump administration can say about his disastrous war with Iran...
9: That was not, you know, one of our goofy sound engineers just inserting some whoopee cushion flatulent sound there in the audio, although I wouldn't put it past Alex Stark to do that. Alex, you got to watch yourself there. He would do that. He would doctor the audio, but no. That happened in real time. You remember Eric Swalwell did a similar situation there when he was on with Chris Matthews many years ago. And for his effort, he was called Eric Fartwell by many unkind observers on social media. Now, Chuck Schumer is referred to as Schumer the Tutor. You heard me right. Schumer the Tutor. But listen, let's get back to the audio engineering part of this, because he's wearing a lapel microphone. For a lapel microphone, picking up the audio of Leader Schumer's speech, to then also pick up that violent gastric explosion from his nether regions, that had to be like a 6.3 on the Richter scale. This was not just some passing fancy that, you know, you just sort of try to give it a squeeze and mitigate the damage. No matter what he attempted to do, this was a biggie. This was the Mount St. Helens of flatulence. He, by the way, has been roundly mocked, as you can imagine, on social media, even from the White House's account. They put a sombrero on him, as they always like to do, and just let the clip speak for itself, or let the flatulence speak for itself. Which brings us, by the way, to a disconcerting update on that parasite, the cyclosporiasis, known as violent explosive diarrhea, which for all we know, Schumer's patient X, right? I mean, that didn't sound like just a typical gas pass. That was big. There was some action going on there. There was some movement. So maybe he's patient X with this parasite that causes explosive diarrhea. We should probably check what he's been eating. And if he's big on salad, there's your culprit. Apparently, it's the lettuce. As you heard from Dr. Kelly Victory a couple of days ago on this program, she said it's going to be fresh produce, vegetables, and most likely lettuce. And yeah, the latest now is that lettuce or salad greens are the source of the current outbreak. It's especially vulnerable because the parasite can contaminate it through water during growing and processing, and the greens are usually eaten raw. So if you're going to eat lettuce, if you're going to have salad, make sure you wash it. Otherwise, you'll have a Chuck Schumer moment.
12: In the War of 1812, our nation fought and won America's religious freedom. Today, that constitutional right is being assaulted once more from within.
13: Religious liberty and rights in general were under attack. We all of a sudden became the enemy.
12: In the important new documentary by Dawn's Early Light, anti-Christian bias is exposed at the highest levels of government.
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15: 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Hard to believe. The instruments of government would ever be used to punish faith.
12: Follow the sweeping investigation of President Trump's task force to eradicate anti-Christian bias. 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
18: With SRN News, I'm Ron Taylor. The U.S. military said Sunday it's ended its latest rounds of airstrikes on Iran, which included targeting Iran's paramilitary Revolutionary Guard over an attack that killed American troops in Jordan Friday. Central Command, in its statement, also said it hit Iranian military coastal surveillance and air defense facilities, maritime capabilities, and missile and drone storage sites. Iran has provided no overall information on its material losses. President Trump set to present the World Cup trophy to the winner of today's final between Argentina and Spain. But in his eyes, the real victor of the world's premier soccer tournament is the United States. From the start, this year's World Cup faced challenges and backlash, including over its migration policies and high ticket prices. The event is largely to be considered successful. Mexican President Claudia Sheinbaum and Canadian Prime Minister Mark Carney plan to attend the final, showing soccer's ability to bridge geopolitical divides. This is SRN.
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21: Mostly clear this morning, low in the mid-70s, mostly sunny later today. A few thunderstorms back in the afternoon with a high of 93. Our heat index just above 100. Mostly sunny on Monday with isolated showers and thunderstorms. High again in the low 90s. I'm Georgia WeatherNet meteorologist KJ Allen on AM 920. The Answer.
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9: Way to stay. Start your day the right way. We're live in your nation's capital in the Relief Factor studios on WMAL. And joining us right now, as we are heard now coast to coast across the country, including in Kansas City, Missouri. Well, here's Kansas City's own, well, actually, he's not from Kansas City, he's from Salem, I believe. Salem, Missouri. Jason Smith, chairman of the House Ways and Means Committee. Is that right? Salem, Missouri?
23: Salem, Missouri. That's it, Larry.
9: And here we are on the Salem Radio Network. You see how that works? It's synergy, my friend.
23: It's absolutely perfect. Salem's a wonderful, wonderful name.
9: Thanks for joining us. Listen, you were the busiest man on Capitol. Well, you and Speaker Johnson, maybe, shepherding the reconciliation package through last year. Ways and Means was sort of the center of that because so much of it had to do with tax policy. We're now told that there's a third reconciliation in the works, but is that one going through your committee or the budget committee this time?
23: Well, the budget committee always handles reconciliation, and then the budget committee does a resolution that assigns the committees of jurisdiction. And so the budget committee is always involved, and they're marking up a budget resolution today. And today, though, they'll decide what committees will be part of a reconciliation 3.0. Mm-hmm. And so there's a lot of discussion going on right now about what to put in it.
9: I bet.
23: Of course, the Save America Act is the number one priority of the president. And this is something that we're trying to jump through the hoops in the United States Senate between their rules to try to get the Save America passed. You know, the House has passed it 4 times.
9: Right.
23: It's time for the Senate to pass it.
9: Yeah, I'll say it is. And also, this is also important because I would think now that we're heading, it's the dog days of summer, but starting next month, your members are all going to be going home. They're going to go to their districts. A lot of them are running in very tight races. The majority in the House is at stake, and it would be great for Republicans to be able to go back and not just say, hey, look at this great thing we did last year. What about what we do now, what we're doing now? And that's where this comes in, because to remind everybody, reconciliation will only need 50 votes in the Senate. You don't need that filibuster-proof 60 votes. So is there any chance that there's going to be more aggressive tax cuts or some other priorities that conservatives care about that go even beyond the Save America Act? What would you like
23: you
9: it
23: know,
9: to
23: Larry,
9: have?
23: Larry, if I had my way, you bet it would. And that's some of the stuff being discussed right now. Like myself and Ways and Means Republicans, and also just all the other Republicans are very interested on how to give tax relief because the affordability issues that Americans have been facing, they're real. Like yeah. Gas prices, you name it. And I mean, I think it would be a great idea that all Americans were no taxed on health care. Like, you know, you have no tax on tips. We did that. You have no tax on overtime. What about health care? Health care is the largest expense every one of Americans deal with. And why should you be taxed on it? Some aren't. Some aren't, Larry.
9: Mm-hmm.
23: But others are. So why not everyone?
9: So what would that look like? Basically, whatever you spend on health care would then be deducted from your return?
23: That would be the proposal that people are talking about.
0: Wow.
23: Or just making sure everyone has health savings accounts. Like right now, it's limited who can have health savings accounts, because that is a mechanism that allows people to choose their own health care tax-free. Actually, it's like triple tax-free. So it's a huge benefit. And so there's so many different options and alternatives that you could do, but it's all about affordability. We need to make the burden of the cost of health care less for Americans.
0: Well, listen, people are saying affordability. You could call it cost of living. You could just say things cost too much. And in the cases where things cost too much directly because the government has gotten in the way and they make it more expensive, seems to me that our members of Congress could fix that problem, especially Chairman Smith, as I see a study coming out of your committee that so much of the cost of health care linked to Obamacare is actually fraud, widespread Obamacare fraud that you're looking at.
23: It's crazy. Myself, the chairman of the Energy and Commerce Committee and also the chairman of the Judiciary Committee a couple years ago started pushing the Government Accountability Office to look into the waste, fraud, and abuse within these Obamacare exchanges, the marketplaces. And it is phenomenal of what their reports are showing. For example, their report showed 59,000 dead people are on Obamacare. That means that the government is subsidizing insurance companies with 59,000 patients who are dead, who will never claim anything from the insurance companies. And we wonder why the insurance companies are having record profits the first quarter of this year. Yeah. Like, I mean, let's get real about it. We even found where the Government Accountability Office did 20 fake accounts. 20 fake accounts with fake social security numbers, and 18 of the 20 were approved. And a year later, they were still being subsidized. Like the waste, fraud, and abuse that's within the system, whether it's the front end or the back end of the process, we have to clean it up, fix it, because that is billions of tax dollars that are being wasted. And who's being rewarded? The fraudsters. And guess what? The insurance companies.
0: So GAO, the Government Accountability Office, obviously they have to have a hand in overseeing this, maybe auditing it, and the government certainly should as well. But shouldn't it be also incumbent on the insurance companies? Listen, if I had that kind of fraud on my tax return, Lord knows I'd be answering to the IRS. Why is it the insurance companies are allowed to have that level of fraud and abuse that we're subsidizing, and they just say, hey, what do you want from us? I mean, don't they need to submit some sort of oversight checks and balances so that they can maintain to the government, oh yeah, every penny you're spending is legit?
23: You're absolutely right. And that is something that Congress is looking into right now, what we're looking into in the Ways and Means Committee. It is not right that those 59,000 dead people, their subsidies are going to insurance companies. Those insurance companies should pay that back to the government, because that is unlawful and it's not appropriate. And we're looking at different proposals to make sure that we clean this up.
0: Either way, Chad, we're speaking with Chairman Jason Smith of the House Ways and Means Committee, Missouri's favorite son, although there are others who might quibble with that, including
23: I don't know about that. I would
0: Travis Kelce, certainly. By the way, were you invited to Travis Kelce's wedding, considering how much water you carry for the Kansas City Chiefs?
23: You know, I'll just say the Postal Service has a problem with delayed invitations, and I'm still waiting for mine, but it hasn't got there yet.
0: You know, you should look into that. You're a congressman. You oversee the post office.
23: You can bet you we're looking into that right now.
0: Chairman Smith, whenever a member of Congress, a Republican, or a guy like me on talk radio or, you know, on a podcast, whenever we make the charge that we think maybe illegal immigrants are taking advantage of our government programs and they're getting Obamacare, we're told by your counterparts across the aisle, we're told by Democrats all the time and people in the media that we're lying, that no, that's against the law. No illegal immigrant is getting Obamacare. But you're telling me there are 59,000 dead people getting Obamacare. So do they really know? How do they know that only legal citizens are getting Obamacare?
23: They don't. They're not speaking truth. In fact, in the One Big Beautiful Bill that we passed last July that was signed into law, we had provisions in there to prevent people who are on Obamacare to, in fact, no illegals, no non-citizens can receive it. So that was completely an open range where people could receive it and that they were, in fact, receiving it. But they can't now because of the big, beautiful bill.
0: If I could ask you to pivot a little bit to electoral politics, Chairman Smith, because this is a very important midterm year, as you know, and the redistricting is now done, and it looks like Republicans certainly helped themselves in some of the redistricting to give you a little bit of a cushion, but it's still going to be narrow. You're in a pretty safe district, and you're a pretty popular guy, so I suspect you're spending your time going out and helping other members of Congress, either incumbents trying to protect their seat or maybe some new Republicans who are looking to win against a Democrat. What are you seeing and what are you hearing in terms of the energy and the momentum out there from voters? What are they caring about right now? And what are the solutions from Republicans?
23: I mean, Larry, you can better believe I'm out there trying to make sure that the House Republicans stay in the majority, because you look what's going on in these Democrat primaries where crazy individuals are getting elected to come to Congress. I'm thankful that we have a great shot. You know, if you listen to, you know, the press, they will try to tell you, Larry, that, oh, Republicans are going to lose the majority. But if you actually go district by district, there's 435 different congressional districts. There's 212 to 213 that when you analyze it, Republicans should easily win those 212, 213 seats. And so ultimately, there's only 18 toss-up races out of 435 in the country. And of those 18, 13 are currently held by Republicans. We need to win 5 to 6 of them to be in the majority. And I'll tell you, I like my colleagues, the candidates that are running, and you better believe you that I'm going into their districts. I'm helping them. I'm talking to their community leaders. And we're going to pull them across the finish line. We're going to keep the majority.
0: Listen, I've been saying a similar description of this midterm for several months now, and I've been saying, listen, don't tell me that Republicans don't have a chance just because of history. Let's wait, first of all, until redistricting is done. You can't tell me who's going to win the game until you even know what the playing field looks like. But also candidates matter. I keep seeing these polls that show generic Democrat beating Republican. But, Chairman Smith, they're not nominating generic Democrats. They're nominating Marxists. How much of the political fight that you're going to take to the voters this November is going to be about that? Not even about candidate A or candidate B, but what the Democrats are now allowing inside their big tent. They're allowing the Marxists in.
23: It is. They're not allowing. They're taking over their party, Larry. Like, you see it, what happened with the vote yesterday, where the Democrats were so divided on the House floor on funding Israel.
0: Yeah.
23: Like, it was
0: funding,
23: it was,
0: by the way, funding Israel's
23: crazy
0: defense. It's for their dome of anti-rocket defense systems so that innocent Israelis don't get killed by missiles coming from Iran and from terrorists.
23: And you had 100 Democrats vote to do that. And you know what the next amendment was on that, on the floor, was to defund Jordan. And guess what? There was like 2 people that voted against to defund Jordan. It's clearly because of their anti-Semitic measures within their party that's taking control. It is absolutely unconscionable. You have people winning in New York to be a member of Congress, beating incumbents, saying that they use the American flag as a napkin. Yeah. These people are out of touch. And you know what? I question whether these people should even be seated for Congress, because these are people that they look like their intentions is to hurt America. And that is not what members of Congress are supposed to be doing.
0: Chairman Jason Smith, he's getting things done there in the Ways and Means Committee, and he is going to be campaigning quite a bit in those key districts to help keep the gavel in Mike Johnson's hand. When he's not doing that, though, he's overseeing things there at the Smith Ranch. By the way, I'm overdue for a box of steaks. Could I get some ribeyes, some New York strips or something from that great Smith cattle there?
23: I'm sure we probably can help you out with
0: it.
23: The best beef you try, Larry.
0: I believe it. And listen, if I'm transparent about it and I say it out loud on the air, then there's no suggestion that you're playing favorites or anything like that. So I appreciate it. Chairman
23: right.
0: Smith, always good to talk to you, sir. Thanks for joining.
23: All right. Take care, Larry. Bye.
0: You know, life moves.
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0: through our third month now on the network, on the syndication. And so our listeners all across the country are starting to get to know some of the regular segments that we do, like Critter News, for instance. We introduced Critter News pretty early on. This one is you're going to love. We haven't done it a lot, but we need to. It's called the Insufferable People Roundup. See, here's the thing. There's a lot of insufferable people out there, and we'd like to remind you of how insufferable they are. And generally speaking, they're all aligned with the political left in this country, the Democratic Party, or they are out of Hollywood, sometimes in the royal family. Let's start with the Democrats in Washington, not the Democrats in Hollywood. This young man's name is Hunter Biden. Now, you would think if you were Hunter Biden that you'd be a little chagrined about the life that you've lived. You'd think that you'd have a little humility and probably say, okay, you know what? As dad's out of office. He's got cancer. We sort of failed the nation. I helped drag him down. I've been a loser. I've been an addict. I've been an anchor around his neck and it kept him damaged his political career. Maybe I should just go in the corner, fix my own problems, and shut the heck up. That's what you do if you were a normal human being with some sense of self and some sense of humility and shame. Not our friend Hunter Biden. Here's Hunter Biden. First off, in clip 25, he was asked by a podcaster. Why is Hunter Biden doing the podcast circuit? What? He was asked by a podcaster, if Donald Trump were sitting next to him, what would he say to the president of the United States? Well, here's his answer.
1: So if Donald Trump sat down next to you right now, what would you tell him?
2: Okay, this is a question. I would tell him to go f*** his f***ing self. That's what I would tell him. And please leave. I mean, like I can be civil and I can tell you, like, oh, listen, he's the president. I don't want him to be f***ed off. I mean, he's the president of the United States. Well, obviously, wouldn't you want to have a constructive f*** that? This man has tried to torture me for f***ing 10 years. He says the s*** that he says about my dad, his obsession with tormenting my dad, hanging a picture of an auto pin on the f***ing, on the colonnade, demeaning him, and all the things that he said about him. And anyone would expect me to do anything outside of which I would never do is physical violence against that person. Well, what the kind of man would I be if I didn't tell him to go f*** himself? What kind of man would I be? And I ask that to all of you UFC fans. I'm a UFC fan too. You know, I've challenged Don Jr. to a f***ing cage match 3 times now. Never heard back from him. That's how I'm going to pay all my debt.
0: Yeah, he's got debt. It's all Trump's fault. You know, can I just, this is textbook addict behavior. We all, oh, he's in recovery. God bless him. Well, he's just been amazing. Look at how he's here. This man is not recovered. Because you ask any addict or a family member of an addict, one of the telltale signs is that they blame everyone else for their problems. So it's Donald Trump's fault that Hunter Biden had legal problems. It's Donald Trump's fault that Hunter Biden's life was hell. Is that, if it weren't for the, and I do love that the first thing he brings up about how mean Donald Trump is to his dad is the auto pen on the colonnade, which is exactly why Trump does that, by the way. It's exactly why. But you see, Hunter Biden is the one person who got a pardon in handwriting from Joe Biden. His shaky Joe, sleepy Joe, shaky handwriting signed it, not the auto pen. Because this man would be behind bars if it weren't for that pardon, and he knows it, and it's not Donald Trump's fault, it's his own fault, and he's deflecting, and in between the profanity, which we've got to stop because we're hurting people's ears, that's Hunter Biden, and he is, in fact, insufferable. Let's move on to Michelle Obama, former First Lady of the United States. We can't get enough of Michelle Obama. She needs more podcasts. Could we get her some more? How many does she have now? Four? Four failed podcasts for Michelle Obama. Boy, she's making a lot of money. You know, unlike a lot of us who do our podcast, maybe we get a small stipend, but most of the money that we make is from the advertisements that we sell. We get a percentage of that. No. They write a 7-figure check up front to Michelle Obama. Please, Michelle, do our podcast. Here's $1 million. And then she just repels everybody. Well, in this case, she's sitting for an interview, and she laments how awful it was to be First Lady. Here, take a listen to her biggest complaint.
3: This is when I understood, like, this is politics. Oh, they're coming after me because I'm useful. And they're trying to beat my husband, so they're trying to slow me down, right? And some of those first articles, they would always start, she was wearing a purple sheath and she had on this pair of shoes. It wouldn't matter what I said, Kiki. The article would start with what I had on.
4: Wow.
3: And I realized, oh, this is how they do women in politics. This is how we treat women in public life. We diminish them to just what they look like.
0: Yeah, okay.
3: And not what I'm saying now.
0: Here. Go, trust me, we spend most of our time talking about what she's saying, not what she's wearing. Although, if you're wondering, she was wearing a sleeveless black chiffon blouse with her bare arms. That said, I only do that because obviously it annoys her. She just went on a book tour selling a coffee table book. What were they selling it for, like $90 or something? That just focused on her clothes when she was first lady. She wrote it. She published it. She's selling it. She's making a mint off of it. It's called The Look, which really does just focus on her clothes. You cannot take enough of that insufferableness. Although, she is always outdone by one Meghan Markle, who everyone would agree participated in the very worst reality show of all time.
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10: News this hour from Town Hall. I'm Ron Taylor. The military said today it's ending its latest round of airstrikes on Iran, which included targeting Iran's paramilitary Revolutionary Guard over an attack that killed American troops in Jordan Friday. Central Command in its statement also said it hit Iranian military coastal surveillance and air defense facilities, maritime capabilities, and missile and drone storage sites. Iran has provided no overall information on its material losses. They say that they're suspending its commitments under the interim deal with the U.S.
11: An Iranian negotiator says Tehran has suspended its commitments under the interim deal with the United States as both countries exchange strikes aimed at infrastructure and military targets. The battle over the Strait of Hormuz has intensified, with Iran striking a plant for drinking water in Kuwait. Iran's deputy foreign minister told state TV that the U.S. has violated its commitments under the deal that was signed about a month ago, and now Iran is no longer implementing them. I'm Donna Warder.
10: Federal health officials have identified lettuce from Mexico served by Taco Bell locations across five states as a source of the widespread outbreak of diarrhea-causing parasite cyclospora.
4: The Centers for Disease Control and Prevention confirmed the source and warned consumers not to eat shredded iceberg lettuce from Taco Bell restaurants in Indiana, Kentucky, Michigan, Ohio, and West Virginia. Officials have identified a single supplier of the lettuce. The federal warnings to consumers didn't identify the company, but a federal official who was briefed on the investigation and not authorized to discuss it told the AP it was Taylor Farms in Salinas, California. I'm Haya Pinchwani.
10: Police in Utah say five members of a family have been found dead after flooding near a campground. There were bodies of the family members that were found, three at one point and two in another location. News and analysis at townhall.com. I'm Ron Taylor.
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0: Mostly sunny, hot, and humid again across metro Atlanta. High this afternoon in the low 90s. Our heat index around 102. New thunderstorms firing up in the afternoon and into the evening hours. Partly cloudy overnight tonight. Sunny, scattered storms tomorrow. I'm Georgia WeatherNet meteorologist KJ Allen on AM 920, The Answer.
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3: And good morning. It's Larry O'Connor here in Washington, D.C., your nation's capital, on our flagship station, the mighty 105.9 FM, WMAL. It's the Relief Factor Studio. Good morning, O'Connor and Company. Ready to go for the next 3 hours. I'm wearing a jacket and tie. And it's radio. That tells you how seriously I'm taking today's show, as well we should, by the way. Coming up in our next hour, Congressman Marlon Stutzman from Indiana is going to join us. Plus, Matt Schlapp is actually taking the CPAC road show on the road. He's in London telling the Brits about conservative values, because I don't know if you've been seeing London recently. They need a lesson. Also, Senator Ron Johnson in that 7 a.m. hour. 8 a.m. hour brings us former Congressman Mike Rogers, who is the presumptive nominee for the Republicans to be on the ticket for Senate in Michigan, and the craziness of that race. And then the chairman of the House Ways and Means Committee, Jason Smith, looks like we got another reconciliation bill going through. This time, point people will be in the Budget Committee, but you know that the chairman of Ways and Means will have something to say about it as well. So we'll talk about that. That's a lot, and there's even more, because yesterday on Capitol Hill, independent journalist Nick Shirley testified before a Senate hearing. By the way, I believe, and I just want to double-check this and triple-check it, because we like to lead with facts here. This isn't MS Now. I don't believe one Democrat senator showed up for this hearing. If we can just double-check that, but that's what I saw buzzing about on the... oh, there you go. Yeah, there's the headline. Democrats unite to boycott hearing on emerging threat facing America. What's that threat? The threat is fraud. Welfare fraud, Medicare fraud, Medicaid fraud, all of the fraud that's been uncovered by, not by CBS, not by Washington Post, not by the New York Times, by an independent journalist who operates on social media and on YouTube. He's in his early 20s. His name is Nick Shirley. And for those of you who say, oh, this is just a stunt for YouTube and there's nothing real here and he's not really uncovering anything. Well, first of all, it led to the resignation. Well, let me be clear. It led to Tim Walz, the governor of Minnesota, removing himself from the campaign in Minnesota to run for re-election. He was planning on running for re-election. He would have been on the ticket to run for a third term right now, this November. And he removed himself from the ticket. This is the guy who was the presumptive vice president should Kamala Harris have won the presidential election in 2024. He was chosen by Kamala Harris and nominated by the party to be one heartbeat away from the presidency. And weeks after Nick Shirley's investigative report broke, he removed himself from contention for re-election. Also, earlier this week, a daycare owner in Minneapolis that was featured in Nick Shirley's video from December pled guilty for a $4.6 million fraud scheme. Again, not the New York Times, not 60 Minutes, not the Washington Post. Nick Shirley, independent journalist. With a lot of admiration for this guy. Ever since this story first broke, we've been highlighting it here on this radio program, on the network that you're hearing us on, and certainly at the Town Hall websites where I serve as the editor. On my Town Hall daily show at noon, we covered Nick Shirley and continue to cover his investigative reports, because not only did he do this work in Minneapolis, and they're just now bearing the fruits of that work with convictions or guilty pleas, he also exposed fraud in the same realm in California, in Ohio. He just dropped a story over the weekend in New York. It's very real. And why the networks aren't following suit, it really does make you wonder what those real and true big journalism degrees from a liberal arts college, well-funded, big, massive legacy media outlets, what they really think their job is. Why do they think they're there? Because it seems to me this is exactly what you want journalists to do. So Nick Shirley, of course, for his troubles, has been slimed. He's been called racist. He's been called a fraud. They actually proposed a law in California to make what Nick Shirley is doing illegal. And that thing that he's doing is standing in front of a government-funded fraud machine, stand there with a camera and microphone and ask people questions. You know, it's called journalism. It's what 60 Minutes did for decades. They don't do it anymore. Now they just want to trap Republicans and conservatives and try to make them look like fools. So here was Nick Shirley, part of his opening statement yesterday in the Senate hearing that Democrats refused to participate in. Go ahead.
1: By exposing the fraud, I actually also exposed the politicians and media, and media who worked for years to cover it up. Governor Tim Walz labeled my work as white supremacy and called me a far-right delusional conspiracy theorist. Meanwhile, he dropped out of re-election, and he even said he has ended his political career. Now the highest government-funded daycare in Minnesota has pleaded guilty to daycare fraud, and the largest autism bust in America history has been exposed. Where is Tim Walz in the media now? It just so happens that over 80% of the fraud committed in Minnesota is by the Somali population.

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1: Ben Newsom calling Nick Shirley Slow Shirley and saying that he was the real fraud. This is the man who wants to be president. You see the pattern developing here, right? And this is such an important part that Senator Moody pointed out. Because, Minnesota was supposed to be this huge success story, the Minnesota miracle, under the watchful eye and guidance and leadership of Tim Walz. Look at all of these new small businesses that have been created, and so many in our poor refugee and immigrant community. Look at all these Somalis who come here. We welcome them. We don't need walls in this country. We welcome people from war-torn nations like Somalia, and we give them a chance, and they've started their own businesses. They're so American. They're so entrepreneurial. They're frauds. Not the people. The businesses were frauds. Tim Walz knew it. They looked the other way. They didn't prosecute it. And then instead they used the fraudulent learning centers and home hospice care and welfare, Medicare, Medicaid fraud-related businesses as statistics to show how the businesses are growing in Minnesota, to make it look like Tim Walz is a hero of the entrepreneur. And it was all built up with your tax dollars and did nothing. And then there's the question of where that money went as they were defrauding Americans of millions and millions and tens and billions of dollars of tax dollars. Did it just go into the pockets of those Somalians living here in Minnesota? Or maybe did that money go back home? That's where Senator Ron Johnson picked up the question. Senator Ron Johnson joining us, by the way, in our 7 o'clock hour. Let's go to that part of the hearing.
2: I mean, $700 million in cash flowing out of the Minneapolis airport back to, countries in Africa. Have either of you gentlemen kind of investigated the foreign sourcing or an organization of a lot of this fraud? I mean, we're opening up to foreign governments to fund their own operations.
3: Well, yeah, it's been proven that a lot of the money in suitcases that left Minnesota went back into the hands of people inside Somalia. And, for instance, in New York City, where I just did an expose exposing this adult daycare fraud, nobody at these daycares actually knows who the owner is. A lot of them had just been hired within the past month. In Miami, you have the Cuban government running these DME companies that are fleecing and quite literally looting from Medicaid. A lot of foreign governments have infiltrated our Medicaid because it's so simple and so easy to defraud.
2: By the way, we know it's $700 million because government watched it go out. They let it go. They didn't even put the IRS on the case. It's truly remarkable what we're allowing to happen here. So again, Mr. Chairman, I commend you, like Senator Ernst did, for holding this hearing, and Ashley Moody. This is an incredibly important hearing, and it speaks volumes.
1: Yeah, it speaks volumes, all right. And also, as you look at this and you start seeing the exposure of all of this fraud, you may be yelling back at your radio or your television or your device, why aren't they doing anything? Why aren't they passing any laws? Why aren't they? Well, hold on. They did do something. In California, in fact, they mobilized and they did pass a law to stop all of this. Not to stop the fraud, to stop Nick Shirley. Watch. Listen.
2: You mentioned the Stop Nick Shirley Act. What is that? I mean, can you describe that in greater detail?
3: Yeah, so that's a bill that's been created by Mia Bonta, the wife of the Attorney General of California. And the official title is AB 2624, and it's to provide, make it essentially illegal to expose and to film outside of immigration support service providers. That means any
1: there you go.
3: Entity that provides.
1: Yeah, the Stop Nick Shirley Act. They don't call it the Stop Nick Shirley Act, but it would make it illegal to film outside of any of these so-called support centers, these institutions of fraud. But only if they...
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1: In the War of 1812, our nation fought and won America's religious freedom. 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
2: 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We all of a sudden became the enemy.
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8: Foundations of Freedom. 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
9: Most Americans think of Abraham Lincoln and they think of the Civil War or the Emancipation. But in 1862, he signed another hugely significant piece of legislation, the Homestead Act. It offered eligible Americans up to 160 acres of land, not as a prize for the powerful, but as an opportunity for ordinary families willing to live on it, work it, and build something lasting. Why did it matter? Because Lincoln understood that freedom was not merely the absence of tyranny. Rather, freedom required responsibility, labor, stewardship, and moral courage. A free people must be given room to build, but they also must be willing to cultivate what they have been given. That still matters today. Liberty without responsibility decays. Opportunity without character collapses. Lincoln's lesson is clear. A nation stays free when its people remain willing to work, build, and steward freedom under God.
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0: It's the 16th day of July. We've got like 3 weeks left until the big last round of primaries. That includes Michigan, where all eyes are on that Senate Democrat primary race. The Republican in the Senate primary race, it's pretty much cleared the field. I think there might be a couple of people on the ticket, but really it's Mike Rogers. He's going to win that nomination. A former congressman, former FBI agent. He's going to be joining us today, coming up in the 8 o'clock hour on the East Coast at 8:05. Future Republican nominee for Senate in Michigan, Mike Rogers. Also, by the way, Missouri is having their big primaries in 3 weeks in Missouri. And any listener of this program for a long time knows that Krista Gall is a dear personal friend of mine. Krista Gall appeared on a regular basis on my D.C. WMAL program. In fact, he was my guest host when I was on vacation for several years there. And ironically, before I got my job at WMAL back in 2011, I was his guest host when he would go on vacation from his program that he used to host out of Philadelphia. He left the radio business in March and is running for Congress in Missouri, Missouri 6. He's got a primary. Anyone in the Missouri area, or if you have family or friends in Missouri, if they live in that district, vote for Krista Gall. And we've got a Missouri congressman joining us later in the show, the chairman of Ways and Means, Jason Smith, will be joining us. So a lot of action in Missouri and in Michigan, and we've got key players in those states coming up on this show today. One other thing I want to say about Nick Shirley, just to button up our conversation yesterday, if you want to meet Nick Shirley, if you want to thank him for the great work that he does, if you want to praise him, I'm actually appearing with him at an event in September, September 26th in Pasadena, California. It's connected to our station there in Los Angeles, KRLA, the morning answer, the host Jennifer Horn there. It's going to be a great event. It's called Town Hall 2026 in Pasadena. It's going to feature Nick Shirley. It's going to feature Adam Carolla. It's going to feature the Republican nominee for governor in California, Steve Hilton. Our friend and colleague Alex Marlow from Breitbart and from Salem. Jennifer Horn, of course, the host of The Morning Answer in Los Angeles. And yours truly, Larry O'Connor. That's on September 26th, all-day event at the Ambassador Auditorium in Pasadena. It's going to be big. And if you're in the Southern California area or if you want to travel to Southern California, it's not a bad place to visit. Wouldn't want to live there. Come and visit Nick Shirley. We're going to have a lot of praise for this young man, and we'll be really getting into what he's been able to accomplish. That's September 26th. You can get information out there on the interwebs, certainly at KRLA's website. Just look it up, AM 870, The Answer. So I consider this to be the most important story of the day, what we're about to tell you about. And let's start with the woman who is the victim of what many are calling government abuse. This is a woman in her 70s just trying to retire and have a good golden year era in Florida, as so many other people go to Florida. And we love Florida. We love Governor DeSantis. We think Florida does so much right. But boy, did they mess up here. She gets a new car. She orders her license plate. She gets the license plate in the mail. And, well, the license plate, I'm going to spell out what it says. In Florida, they have their little oranges in the middle, the two little oranges on the logo of the state of Florida. It's the Sunshine State. And so the letters and numbers of the license plate are separated by that little cluster of oranges. And on the left side, as you're reading the license plate, it's got SQZ, which obviously if you're doing a personalized license plate, SQZ reads squeeze, right? And then on the other side of the little cluster of oranges, it's A55. But of course, any child that's, you know, goofed around with a calculator knows that the 5 can also be used as an S. And so read it along with me. The license plate says squeeze ASS. Imagine getting that license plate in the mail. Imagine the government sending that to you. This woman, she raised the issue with media because she was so outraged. She immediately called the local television station to express her outrage, and she is upset. Here she is. I'll let her speak for herself.
1: I don't think a woman that lives in a senior community that's going to be 77 years old next month will be driving around with what this plate has to say.
0: Well, let me just say there are some women in Florida who would be just fine driving around with what that plate has to say. And from what I hear about what goes on at the Villages, there may be plenty of 77-year-old women who are willing to do that as well. She went ballistic, she said. She wonders how that passed inspection.
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7: With SRN News, I'm Ron Taylor. The U.S. military said Sunday it's ended its latest rounds of airstrikes on Iran, which included targeting Iran's paramilitary Revolutionary Guard over an attack that killed American troops in Jordan Friday. Central Command, in its statement, also said it hit Iranian military coastal surveillance and air defense facilities, maritime capabilities, and missile and drone storage sites. Iran has provided no overall information on its material losses. President Trump set to present the World Cup trophy to the winner of today's final between Argentina and Spain. But in his eyes, the real victor of the world's premier soccer tournament is the United States. From the start, this year's World Cup faced challenges and backlash, including over its migration policies and high ticket prices. The event is largely been considered successful. Mexican President Claudia Sheinbaum and Canadian Prime Minister Mark Carney plan to attend the final, showing soccer's ability to bridge geopolitical divides. This is SRN.
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11: Mostly sunny, hot, and humid again across metro Atlanta. High this afternoon in the low 90s. Our heat index around 102. A few thunderstorms firing up in the afternoon and into the evening hours. Partly cloudy overnight tonight. Sunny, scattered storms tomorrow. I'm Georgia WeatherNet meteorologist KJ Allen on AM 920. 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
0: Larry O'Connor on O'Connor and Company. Good morning. And I think I told you on Monday I was able to join about 30 other colleagues, radio hosts, podcasters, influencers, I hate that word, and some pastors. We had a private reception with Speaker of the House Mike Johnson. Congressman Marlon Stutzman was there as well. He's joining us on the program at 7:05 out of Indiana. It was a great little event. We got a tour of the Capitol by the speaker, and we were able to have a lot of conversations, exchanges with him. And I want to tell you, the Speaker of the House, he is looking at these midterm elections, obviously important for the future of the country, the president's agenda, trying to keep the momentum going for a Republican majority. But he is he's very well aware of this new crop of Democrats who are about to join him in the House of Representatives. These new Democrats, I'm talking about the ones who have just won victories in deep blue districts, picking off senior Democrats who have held office for many, many years. You can call them establishment Democrats if you want, but these were incumbent Democrats running for re-election who had to fight off, and in many cases lost, in primary challenges against socialists, Marxists. These are people who are aligned with the Democrat Socialists of America, who then run as Democrats and openly explain how they want to dismantle the Democratic Party and, by the way, dismantle our way of life in this country. They say it out loud, what their strategy is. And if you're a Democrat, you have two choices. You can either fight them and say, no, you are not us. We are not the same. Our party may be liberal and progressive, and we may flirt with certain socialist government programs, but we are not socialists. You could do that and try to make that case. Or you can be like Gavin Newsom, who has never had a real job except for owning a winery out of high school because he was born with a silver spoon in his mouth and he was given a lot of money by the Getty family. And then was mayor of San Francisco, then was lieutenant governor of California, then was governor of California. And, well, you know, if you want the next gig and you don't want to just live off of the money your wife makes doing documentaries after she worked for Harvey Weinstein and turned the other way when she saw everything he was doing, well, then you got to get the next job, and that's being president. Gavin Newsom is a lot of things. He's slimy. He's a sociopath. He's a narcissist. He's a liar. He's got great hair. And the hair gel budget in Sacramento must be astronomical. But Governor Hair Gel is not stupid. And he sees the playing field. He sees where the lines are being drawn in his party. And he knows, given the field of other candidates like Josh Shapiro and Pete Buttigieg and maybe Kamala Harris and J.D. Pritzker and whatever names you might hear as potential nominees for the Democrats. He's right now leading the pack. He's got the highest profile. He's the governor of the biggest state. He's raising a lot of money. He's got a great television presence. But he knows that if he wants that nomination, he's got to appeal to those Marxists. He's got to signal to the socialists that he's their guy. You see, Bernie isn't running. AOC isn't running. Mamdani can't run. all these socialists, all the Marxists, at the moment, are sitting this out. So they're going to align around someone. They're going to align around the candidate who will wink, wink, nudge, nudge just enough to them to let them know that if they back this guy or this gal, he's going to let him into the room. He's going to put them in the cabinet. He's going to slowly but surely transform this country into a Marxist utopia. Gavin Newsom knows he's got to do that. He's got to audition for them so he can get the part. So here he was earlier this week at a forum in California. Listen to the words he chooses, because he goes through this entire process explaining that our economic system in America, our free market system, our capitalist system, is broken, and it's not working. Now, if you make that statement, you've got to replace it with something, right? Listen to what he says.
13: Something's fundamentally broken here. And that wealth is creating power, power locking in rules and regulations, locking everybody else out. You can't play in the margins anymore. We can't fail more efficiently. Certainly nostalgia is not working. I would argue socialism not going to work. But capitalism as we know it doesn't work either.
0: Capitalism as we know it doesn't work is the definitive statement, along with our system is broken. He gives a little lip service and says, I could argue socialism won't work. He says it with a chuckle in his voice. But then it's noteworthy that he doesn't actually argue at that moment that socialism won't work. See, he could have, doesn't, and these things aren't working, we got a problem, but socialism isn't the answer, and now let me explain why. But he doesn't. He just brushes it off with a chuckle. I could argue. You could argue? Well, why don't you argue? Well, he doesn't argue that socialism doesn't work, because he needs the socialists. He needs the Marxists. Anyone who gets the nomination needs these people. They need Bernie Sanders. They need his support. Now, let me remind you who the Democrats are allowing into their club. And it's not like they're sneaking in the back door. Hakeem Jeffries, Chuck Schumer, Gavin Newsom, they're opening the front door wide, and they're saying, come on in, folks. Here's Fox News breaking down exactly, and you've heard me talk about this too, but it's nice to get validated by other media outlets. We've talked about it a lot on this show, and you better get used to it, because we are fighting Marxists right now, and we're not going to let it go. Here's Fox News breaking down exactly what the Democrat Socialists of America, the DSA's platform is. They just voted on this. This is what they stand for. Go ahead.
14: Who is representing people of America on the Hill? They want to eliminate the U.S. Senate. They want to replace the president and the U.S. Supreme Court with an executive and judiciary chosen by a subordinate to Congress. They want amnesty for all immigrants. And they want to defund the Department of War.
15: This is according to a source inside the DSA.
16: Yeah, but the main point is that there was this massive talking point that this is just liberal states and, liberal districts where this has happened. I'm sorry. This is happening all across the country. And they have some platforms that a lot of young people and a lot of people that have grievances with the rich are going with. It's anti-American, it's anti-Jew, it's anti-Israel, it's anti the foundation of how this country was built. They believe that our country is deeply flawed, and they're winning. So you got to have a Republican Party that speaks truth to power.
0: That's
16: on
0: right.
16: All of it. They don't even
0: That's
16: want
0: what you need. Yeah, listen, a lot of you are saying, how are these young people embracing Marxism? How are they saying, oh, yeah, this is a good idea? And the answer is because not enough of us are standing up and pointing out how evil these ideas are. In fact, we, sadly, too many of us, are ignoring who they are and what they stand for. They're not even telling you what you just heard from Fox and what I've been telling you about what their platform is. But here's the problem. They're very good at propaganda. They're very good at pushing back against any criticism. Marxists, you know, they end up being authoritarians. They're pretty good at silencing their critics. And so they'll just wave this away and say, oh, that's just Fox News. They're crazy, right? But that's just Larry O'Connor. That's not just talk radio. That's just, you know, that's not true. That's not who we are. That's not what we stand for. That's not, no. Okay, fine. Don't listen to Fox News. Don't listen to Salem Radio. Don't listen to Salem News Channel. Don't read Town Hall. Don't listen to talk radio. I've got an idea. Let's listen to them. Let's listen to the leadership of the Democrat Socialists of America, because they're telling you who they are. Let's start with clip 20.
17: And, you know, we have a unique responsibility to act from the heart of empire, the belly of the beast. The most important thing that we can do is take that empire down from within.
18: Our role ultimately is to facilitate our own empire's failure in ways that we can, ultimately to overthrow our own empire.
19: U.S. imperialism is not a thing that can be reformed away. It has to be overthrown through revolutionary struggle.
20: And to build a mass movement that can use the leverage of workers to hit the kill switch on American imperialism here within the American empire.
0: These are the radicals who are part of the Democrat Socialists of America leadership. And this is a great video montage put together by the folks at the Canary Mission, you know, Canary in a coal mine. They're trying to warn everybody of what's happening here. It's happening right now. This election right now is America, our freedom, our ideals that have withheld for 250 years versus Marxism. You just heard the voices of Frances Gill from DSA Los Angeles, National Political Committee. Also, Amy Wilhelm, DSA Seattle. Hazel Williams, DSA San Francisco. Sarah Anastasia Milner, DSA Portland. Why are they all young, educated white women? Good question. Here's a little montage more of them. Here is clip 21, please. This is them. This is them telling you, not me, not Fox News. This is them. Go ahead.
17: I mean, every president since the founding of the country has been super evil, but somehow we have like one that is even more evil. And people get that. Like even your normie Democrat understands that Trump is super evil, and that probably there's a system that created a person that is doing these things, you know, and we can pull back and say, like, wait a second, you know, it's this political system that we've created that is concentrating power in the hands of the presidency, and that is a huge problem.
0: Young, white, college-educated women. Just so you know, if you look at the exit polls in New York, Colorado, other places where these socialists have won, the diversity vote, the black vote, the Latino, it is going for the normie establishment Democrat. It's the educated white, not very diverse, college-educated voter that's voting for the Marxists because they think they're helping the poor. And just to mix things up, we do have a leader of the National Party for DSA, the co-chair. He is not a white-educated young woman. His name is Ashiq Sadiq. But he appeared on a show called Democracy Now! Left Wingers, and, well, he doubled down on the message. Go ahead.
21: Our goal is to reframe politics around class lines in the United States, which is what the ruling class has been doing forever. We want to transfer power from the 1% to the working class and to replace capitalism with socialism, which means expanding democracy in every part of our lives. And that's how we're organizing people together. In other countries that got more expansive things like universal health care, it happened with class struggle. And that's with organized workers, with majorities of the population. Power is not conceded without struggle. And that means people have to organize in our own interests to win these things.
0: This is who they are. This is their words. They're telling you in real time right now what their plans are. And this last one, cut 23, is really telling.
22: So would you like to abolish the Senate?
21: That's part of our platform. And we don't think that's extreme. We think it's a change that would help make this country more
0: democratic. We don't think it's extreme. We want to abolish the Senate, but we don't think it's extreme. This is who Gavin Newsom and the Democrats are cozying up to. Just so you know, it is extreme. You know, you can't...
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0: big day yesterday on Capitol Hill. We just gave you the highlights of Nick Shirley. Also, Todd Blanche, currently the acting attorney general, has his confirmation hearings yesterday. We'll give you some highlights of that. Also, new revelations, speaking of the Justice Department, of what happened under Joe Biden and Merrick Garland. Jack Smith, the Inspector Javert, special counsel to prosecute Donald Trump in an election year. That didn't go very well for Jack Smith. And now we're learning more and more about his investigators. Apparently, not only did they acquire private text messages of dozens of Republican lawmakers that they said under oath was just for metadata. They were just trying to figure out the timing of messages. We didn't look at the actual messages. Well, now we've got witnesses saying, you bet you we read those messages. Biden's Justice Department, through Jack Smith, the special prosecutor, was spying on elected members of Congress for his January 6th jihad. We will talk about that in just 60 seconds. But first of all, I want to give you an update on our campaign here for food for the poor. One of the people helping coordinate delivery of the emergency relief to Venezuela from your donations is Cesar Guevara. In addition to being a director at the Christian Nonprofit Relief Organization, he also has a family living in earthquake-ravaged Venezuela. So our emergency effort over at LarryOShow.com, it's very personal to him.
1: Over 18,000 people that have lost their houses. And as you know, the economic conditions in Venezuela are not very good. They were not good before the disaster, so this has made things worse. What Food for the Poor is doing is focusing on the first phase of the response, which is the humanitarian response. We're sending container loads of hygiene kits, food and medicine and other items. Thousands of buildings that have been affected. Again, over 18,000 people that have lost their houses.
0: So keeping Cesar's family in mind, will you please join us? You can text to give. Just text Larry to 51555. They'll give you a link to give some money to Food for the Poor. Text Larry to 51555. Or, of course, you can just go to the website, LarryOShow.com, and click on that banner that says Help Venezuela. And God bless you for your support. Thank you. Yesterday, as I said, Todd Blanche, he's having his confirmation hearings to be Attorney General. And this Jack Smith report, the fact that Jack Smith, under Merrick Garland, a special counsel who I don't believe the Senate even ever confirmed, he and his staff not only gathered text message and phone records from elected Republicans in the House and the Senate, they read those text messages, too. Here's Cory Booker doing some question and answer with Todd Blanche.
2: Department ethics rules are very clear about avoiding the appearance of impropriety. In a case like this, I don't think that's appearance of impropriety. I think that's improper. That the connected and the powerful are getting a chance to rub shoulders. It would seem appropriate that you avoid those kind of appearances in dinners like that.
3: Every appearance or dinner or speech that I give are cleared by ethics officials.
2: So your attendance at that dinner was cleared by ethics officials?
3: Everything that I do.
2: I didn't ask you everything you do. Was your appearance at that dinner cleared?
3: You can ask the questions, but you cannot control my answers. I'm under oath, and I can answer the questions. I choose to answer them.
2: Were you
3: outside of the department, whether it's a speech, whether it's a dinner, whether it's an event, they are approved by ethics officials.
0: Cory Booker can't help himself then try to have a Spartacus moment there. He's a clown, and he's just doing things for show. But when Josh Hawley of Missouri started asking questions specifically about Jack Smith, we learned a lot. Here's clip 7.
4: That was a rhetorical question, but I'm glad the answer is yes. I want to start with Jack Smith and the latest revelations of his illegalities, which seem to have no end. I mean, listen, I've had my text messages, did have my text messages by him scooped up, read, who knows what he did with them. I've had my cell phone monitored. He tracked my incoming calls, my outgoing calls. He tracked my metadata. He tracked my location. I mean, Lord knows what else. The part that really offends me, though, is that he didn't just do it to me and members of Congress. He did it to ordinary Americans. I've had Missourians come to me and say, I had FBI agents show up at my door, knock on my door and say, were you in Washington, D.C. in January of 2021? These are people who did nothing wrong. They weren't even here. They come to me and they said, what is going on? What am I going to do? I can't afford an attorney. What really gets me at the end of the day is he lies about it. I mean, he has lied and lied about it. And I want to just make good that claim. Here is a record. I'm going to read it to you. A record of Jack Smith's responses under oath now to members of Congress. He is asked question as it relates to members and their staffs and senators. It's just the toll records as far as you remember. Smith, that is my recollection. Question, did the records that you requested include the content of text messages? Smith, answer, no. Now, maybe there's some nuance I'm missing here, but it sounds a lot to me like this guy didn't tell the truth. Have you thought about investigating this guy for perjury?
3: We take testimony in front of this body very seriously, yes.
4: Good. Well, I think he absolutely should be investigated. I think he absolutely should be prosecuted, if at all possible. And based on his responses under oath, I think he should be. And I think it's time that we say that these people who did this, who engaged in this mass illegality, blatant violation of the separation of powers, blatant violation of the Constitution. We know what they did to President Trump.
0: Yeah.
4: We know what they did to...
0: As usual, Josh Hawley of Missouri is right about that. And later in the hearing, actually, Attorney General Blanche confirmed that Mr. Smith is under investigation.
5: Patrick was way behind on his IRS taxes.
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12: News this hour from Town Hall. I'm Ron Taylor. The military said today it's ending its latest round of airstrikes on Iran, which included targeting Iran's paramilitary Revolutionary Guard over an attack that killed American troops in Jordan Friday. Central Command in its statement also said it hit Iranian military coastal surveillance and air defense facilities, maritime capabilities, and missile and drone storage sites. Iran has provided no overall information on its material losses. They say that they're suspending its commitments under the interim deal with the U.S.
13: An Iranian negotiator says Tehran has suspended its commitments under the interim deal with the United States as both countries exchange strikes aimed at infrastructure and military targets. The battle over the Strait of Hormuz has intensified, with Iran striking a plant for drinking water in Kuwait. Iran's deputy foreign minister told state TV that the U.S. has violated its commitments under the deal that was signed about a month ago, and now Iran is no longer implementing them. I'm Donna Warder.
7: Federal health officials have identified lettuce from Mexico served by Taco Bell locations across five states as a source of the widespread outbreak of diarrhea-causing parasite Cyclospora.
14: The Centers for Disease Control and Prevention confirmed the source and warned consumers not to eat shredded iceberg lettuce from Taco Bell restaurants in Indiana, Kentucky, Michigan, Ohio, and West Virginia. Officials have identified a single supplier of the lettuce. The federal warnings to consumers didn't identify the company, but a federal official who was briefed on the investigation and not authorized to discuss it told the AP it was Taylor Farms in Salinas, California. I'm Haya Pinchwani.
7: Police in Utah say five members of a family have been found dead after flooding near a campground. There were bodies of the family members that were found, three at one point and two in another location. News and analysis at townhall.com. I'm Ron.
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17: Most Americans think of Abraham Lincoln and they think of the Civil War or the Emancipation. But in 1862, he signed another hugely significant piece of legislation, the Homestead Act. It offered eligible Americans up to 160 acres of land, not as a prize for the powerful, but as an opportunity for ordinary families willing to live on it, work it, and build something lasting. Why did it matter? Because Lincoln understood that freedom was not merely the absence of tyranny. Rather, freedom required responsibility, labor, stewardship, and moral courage. A free people must be given room to build, but they also must be willing to cultivate what they have been given. That still matters today. Liberty without responsibility decays. Opportunity without character collapses. Lincoln's lesson is clear. A nation stays free when its people remain willing to work, build, and steward freedom under God.
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1: Mostly sunny, hot and humid again across metro Atlanta. High this afternoon in the low 90s. Our heat index around 102. New thunderstorms firing up in the afternoon and into the evening hours. Partly cloudy overnight tonight. Sunny, scattered storms tomorrow. I'm Georgia WeatherNet meteorologist KJ Allen on AM 920. The Answer.
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0: All right, buckle up, everybody. We've got a very busy 2 hours ahead of us, final 2 hours of O'Connor & Company. Thanks for joining us, letting us be a part of your morning routine and starting the day the right way here from your nation's capital on our flagship station, WMAL, but heard all across the nation, really all across the universe, if you think about how radio waves work. It's O'Connor & Company and the Relief Factor Studios. Coming up in just a bit, we're going to speak with Matt Schlapp, chairman of the American Conservative Union. He's doing CPAC UK, and they're facing some very real issues in England right now. But it looks like the tide might be turning, and conservatism might be coming back into the fold there in the United Kingdom. We'll talk to Matt about that. Also, Senator Ron Johnson of Wisconsin, about a very busy day in his life yesterday in the Senate. Also, former Congressman Mike Rogers, who is poised to be the Republican nominee for Senate in Michigan, will be joining us, as well as Jason Smith, chairman of the House Ways and Means Committee out of Missouri. Well, that's a whole lot of Midwest. Ron Johnson, Mike Rogers, Jason Smith. Let's finish it off by bringing Indiana into the fold. Congressman Marlon Stutzman of the Hoosier State, still basking in the glow of their national championship. Congressman, thanks for joining us, sir.
3: Hey, great. Good to be with you this morning, Larry. I was going to say, that sounds like a pretty strong lineup. But, of course, as you mentioned, it's all Midwest. That's why I know every one of those guys. Great guys, and great to be with you this morning on WMAL.
0: You bet. And listen, Congressman Stutzman, it was great to see you Monday at the Speaker Johnson's event that he did for so many of us, sort of leaders and radio hosts and pastors. I'd love to start there, actually, because it was a very faith-based journey. And I get the sense from this Republican caucus and from speaking to you at dinner that these Republicans, this breed of Republicans right now on Capitol Hill, do not shy away from signaling that their faith does, in fact, inform their politics. And by the way, if you go back 250 years, that's nothing new. That's how America was founded.
3: Yeah, no, that's exactly right, Larry. And it was great to see you all as well. And what a great room and a great tour. I didn't join the tour with Speaker Mike Johnson of the Capitol. My wife, Christy, was along. But I tell you, first of all, Speaker Mike Johnson is the difference maker. He has been such a great leader through these very difficult margins. You know, we only have a couple of vote margin in the House of Representatives as well as the Senate. And, you know, oftentimes everybody's like, well, you'll never get stuff passed through the House. It's going to be the Senate where it's going to be a little bit easier because they've got, you know, 53 Republicans compared to our 218, 19. Sometimes it depends on the day. But
0: yes.
3: But Speaker Johnson really is a man of faith, and he leads that way. And he's unapologetic, but he doesn't just walk around, you know, hitting people over the head with a Bible. He really just lives it out and is very strong about leadership. And so that room, of course, being filled with great leaders in media across the country was just good to be together and realize that, hey, we're all in this together, and that if we stand together and if we're bold, great things happen. I think that's what we're all realizing, is that this is still a battle of good and evil. Good ideas, bad ideas are against each other. And so when people are willing to stand up and, you know, say who we are. I mean, I'm a believer. I'm a Christian. But that doesn't mean that I can't be friends with, you know, other people of other faiths.
0: Of course.
3: We're always going to be
0: in fact,
3: there.
0: Being a Christian, by definition, means we are open, holding out our hand to people of other faiths. We want to engage and be friends with everyone.
3: That's exactly right. Yeah. You know, well, the Christian faith has done so much for the world in giving and giving and giving. And that's the fact that I grew up going out on the mission field, helping people, whether it was in Haiti or Russia or Guatemala or other countries, because we want to help people. And I do the same thing at home. It's not like I have to go to the mission field. My home is also a place where I can help people.
0: Well, let's talk about yours and the speaker's determination to continue to do good despite the odds, despite the numbers. Passing the SAVE Act, continues to be a priority. The speaker reminded us they passed it three times. What's this next version of the SAVE Act, and how are you guys going to make it Thune-proof?
3: Yeah, that's a great question. And, you know, the reason the SAVE Act is a really important piece of legislation is because there are people out there, as we're just talking about good and evil, that are taking advantage of people who don't have the ability to defend themselves. In fact, I'm gonna have breakfast this morning with another gentleman that was in the room, Pastor Lorenzo Sewell from Detroit.
0: Oh yeah,
3: who is fighting to protect his congregants and his community in urban Detroit, where the folks are losing their ability to vote because the Democrat Party is going in, voting for people. Once he has people in his congregation that go to the ballot box to vote, they're like, well, you've already voted. They're like, no, we haven't. Well, somebody's already voted for them. That's stealing their vote. That's why the Save America Act matters so much, is because we have to be sure that it's only citizens voting, and that they have a photo ID, and that they are legally, properly vetted to vote. I mean, that's one of the sacred rights that we have as Americans, is to vote. And so taking the SAVE Act, we've passed it four times in the House of Representatives. Speaker Mike Johnson is committed to this. President Trump is committed to this. We have a couple of senators in the U.S. Senate that aren't. That's the issue. We've got to get it through the U.S. Senate. And so we're attaching it to a couple of pieces of legislation this week to get it over to the Senate and let them fight it out.
0: So, and you.

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1: Votes to pass a bill, and we've done it now twice.
2: Yeah.
1: Of course, the big, beautiful bill was the first one, and then we had to get the government open back up again, and we used one of those strategies, Reconciliation 2. Now this is Reconciliation 3, and we moved these through the Budget Committee, so we're going to have markup this morning in the House here to mark up Reconciliation 3, and we're going to attach the policy and the funding for the Save America Act, and then once it goes over to the Senate, they're going to go through their what they call the bird bath and the parliamentarian and what's in, what's out, and
2: yeah,
1: you know, and that's what gets frustrating, Larry. Is, you know, I mean, I grew up on the farm in Indiana, still live on the farm, and we just get the job done. And in this case, there's so many rules and traditions of the Senate that everybody points to, like, well, we can't do that because we have this tradition in the Senate. And at the end of the day, the American people want to know that our election process is safe, that there's integrity, illegals aren't voting in the our electoral process, and that you are who you say you are. And so we have the policy, we have the funding in this bill today. Hopefully we get it passed out of committee and to the floor. I know we will. We're going to find a way to get this done.
3: Well,
1: and then it's going to put all the light is on the Senate in order to pass it.
2: As you heard, we've got Senator Johnson coming up. Looks like he's poised to replace the late Senator Lindsey Graham as the chair of the Budget Committee. So he'll be a point person in the Senate on this for reconciliation.
1: Yeah.
2: So we'll talk to him about that, too. I did want to touch on one other issue that's affecting Indiana's Hoosiers. And that has to do with the treatment of Caitlin Clark in the WNBA. This is something that we've all been witnessing, and I've seen you use your social media platform to speak out against this. Is there some sort of should there be a hearing or something about this? Because it sure looks like that Caitlin Clark is suffering from some equal protection bias from her employer, the WNBA or the NBA writ large, and they're treating her differently and, frankly, abusing her because she's white.
1: Yeah, no, that's what we're all asking. A group of us from the Republican Study Committee, myself included, you know, being a Hoosier and excited to have, you know, WNBA was, nobody watched the WNBA.
2: Nobody cared about the WNBA until Caitlin Clark. Nobody.
1: And that the thing that people need to remember, especially the WNBA, that this is business. And if they want eyeballs, that's what makes them popular, is to have a player on the court that people want to watch. And Caitlin Clark can shoot the daylights out of a gym, you know, with threes, and she's an exciting player to watch. And she just wants to play basketball. She's not even out there with a political agenda, which I think is her problem. She doesn't have a political agenda, a woke political agenda,
2: yeah.
1: And that's why they're targeting her. In fact, even last night, a hard foul, and the referee doesn't call anything. She's going to get hurt, and then she's going to be sitting on the sideline. And, you know, what I told some folks is, like, look, if there was an attack the way that was on that floor a couple of weeks ago when Alyssa Thomas put a fist into her neck,
2: yeah,
1: there would have been an assault. But, again, the WNBA is going to lose a great player either to injury or she's going to go to Europe and say, I'm not putting up with this stuff.
2: Congressman Stutzman,
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8: He is, in fact, time for Critter News. Can we deliver a little Critter News to you here? Because we've got a couple of things that we need to share with you involving our four, or in this case, six-legged friends. Critter News is a fan favorite here on this program. Critter News is a big part of our presentation of all the news that's important to start your day, or at least put a smile on your face as you're trying to start your day in these trying times. And I turn to a reporter on KTLA, independent station in Los Angeles, California. I think it's owned by Tribune, if I remember right, maybe Sinclair. Anyway, she's reporting on a heat wave in the Valley, Sherman Oaks neighborhood to be specific. And while she was reporting on the sidewalk in Los Angeles, a giant, and I mean like 2-inch long, roach was crawling on her, like on her skin, on her neck. That at one point, it takes a dive into the cleavage. The cockroach, as we used to say in high school, got to second base. This is a disgusting, horrific, right out of a horror movie moment. And I got to tell you, this reporter, her name is Rachel Menitzoff. She didn't flinch. She didn't budge. And in fact, it was so remarkable that later on, I don't know if this was later that evening or the next morning, her colleagues in studio actually did a segment on the roach and on her professionalism. Here, take a listen to this.
9: And it's a lot more comfortable at this hour, but we're still in the 80s here in the valley. So overnight temperatures not necessarily dropping. And this leads to less recovery time from the daytime heat. And
10: I have to hand it to her. She was really calm.
11: I don't know if she knew that was there at that point.
12: So those fly?
10: Yeah, they do fly. That's like a flying cockroach.
12: Oh, Eric.
10: Yeah, it is.
12: Okay, that's our Rachel Menitoff, who is so professional. She kept her cool. There's no way I would have been able to keep on this.
11: No way.
12: She probably wasn't sure what it was. You just know there's something.
10: Large.
12: No.
13: At the end, I have to say I'm so relieved that it jumped onto the mic because it looked like it was going to crawl like
11: in her shirt or in her hair.
13: And I was like, oh,
11: in her mouth.
13: Yeah. That's terrifying, though.
12: And that's one of those things that several hours later, you're still feeling it.
11: Totally. Yeah.
12: Right?
11: Yeah.
12: You still feel like it's on your body.
13: Yeah.
12: Maybe even several days later.
13: Now we're all going to have nightmares about flying cockroaches.
8: Let me just say, every single person on the team on this show right now, they're all shuddering. They're all just from watching this thing. You've got to see the video if you're not watching our live stream right now. And you can hear the reaction from her colleagues as well. I do love also they show... immediately after her live hit is done, they kept the camera rolling. It wasn't shown at the time, but they showed it when they were just reviewing it. And she did what all of us would do, which is her entire body just started shaking. And she started brushing imaginary bugs off of her body. It is horrible. Here's what's not being discussed. See, if I were on the news panel there at KTLA and we were watching our colleague get accosted by a 2-inch roach for merely standing on the sidewalk in Los Angeles, can we just point out the obvious? What kind of pigsty Los Angeles has become? Yeah. Do you know why roaches are so ubiquitous in the City of Angels that merely standing on the sidewalk, they come and land on you and start crawling all over your body? That doesn't happen in most cities, okay? That doesn't happen in most places. Do you know what you call a city where that happens? You call it roach infested. Because that's what it is. It's infested with roaches. Why? You know why? Because the same political party, one party rule, has controlled that city for decades. And they have let it go into decline. Decline is a choice. Decline is a political choice that leaders make. And part of that decline is allowing your city to be roach infested. That's sort of the unspoken story here that news people at KTLA probably should have pointed out. Case in point from the New York Post. Los Angeles blew $60 million on their latest homeless fix. Just 3 out of a potential 2,000 apartments have been used to relocate the homeless in a failed $60 million project to get people off the streets. Councilmember Nithya Raman, that's the socialist who beat out Spencer Pratt to be on the ticket for mayor this November. Councilmember Nithya Raman, the chair of L.A. City Council's Housing and Homeless Subcommittee, introduced the time-limited subsidy program back in September as a cheaper alternative to Karen Bass's Inside Safe program. It was meant to get homeless people into an established residence. They spent $60 million to help 2,000...
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18: With SRN News, I'm Ron Taylor. The U.S. military said Sunday it's ended its latest rounds of airstrikes on Iran, which included targeting Iran's paramilitary Revolutionary Guard over an attack that killed American troops in Jordan Friday. Central Command, in its statement, also said it hit Iranian military coastal surveillance and air defense facilities, maritime capabilities, and missile and drone storage sites. Iran has provided no overall information on its material losses. President Trump set to present the World Cup trophy to the winner of today's final between Argentina and Spain. But in his eyes, the real victor of the world's premier soccer tournament is the United States. From the start, this year's World Cup faced challenges and backlash, including over its migration policies and high ticket prices. The event is largely be considered successful. Mexican President Claudia Sheinbaum and Canadian Prime Minister Mark Carney plan to attend the final, showing soccer's ability to bridge geopolitical divides. This is SRN News.
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0: Mostly sunny, hot, and humid again across metro Atlanta. High this afternoon in the low 90s. Our heat index around 102. A few thunderstorms firing up in the afternoon and into the evening hours. Partly cloudy overnight tonight. Sunny, scattered storms tomorrow. I'm Georgia WeatherNet meteorologist KJ Allen on AM 920, The Answer.
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8: That is correct. And we've got a powerhouse 30 minutes ahead of us. In a moment, we're going to check in with our friend Matt Schlapp, chairman of the American Conservative Union, bringing American conservative ideas to jolly old England with CPAC Great Britain. And then the presumptive chairman of the budget committee in the Senate, that'll be the point person for the reconciliation package, Senator Ron Johnson of Wisconsin. There's a ton to get to with him, including the spying of Jack Smith, the persecution of Nick Shirley, and a whole lot more. That's all coming up. I do want to take a quick moment, though, to give you an update on our campaign for the earthquake victims in Venezuela. The great Christian charity that we've partnered with, Food for the Poor, they are helping coordinate delivery of emergency relief to Venezuela. Your donations are supplying people like Cesar Guevara, who is not only a director at the Christian Nonprofit Relief Organization there on the ground, but he also has family living in Venezuela. Take a listen.
2: 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We're sending container loads of hygiene kits, food, and medicine, and other items. 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Again, over 18,000 people that have lost their houses.
8: 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There's a banner right at the top that says Help Venezuela. 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God bless you. Thank you for that. Joining us right now, Matt Schlapp. He's the chairman of the American Conservative Union, and they are in the midst of CPAC Great Britain. And, of course, his wife, friend of the program, Mercedes Schlapp, who would probably correct my pronunciation there. It's not Venezuela. It's Venezuela. Or I don't know. How does Mercy pronounce it? She's very good at the Latino thing.
23: She's very good, and she doesn't want to make people like you and me say it correctly, so she can just correct us, right?
8: Oh, yes, sir, she's one of them.
23: There's no private lessons. Yes. Shaming. She's a shamer.
8: Listen, Matt, I think it's amazing that right after we celebrate our independence from Great Britain, you're bringing our freedom, our liberty, and our conservative principles to the mother country, to Great Britain, because England is in a little trouble right now, aren't they?
23: They are. And, you know, I was able to talk to the opening of CPAC with Liz Truss, the former prime minister. And, you know, basically, daddy's home is kind of the theme here, which is they're actually, I'll look at Starmer, Prime Minister Starmer famously referred to Trump as daddy. But, you know, they're looking at America. Conservatives definitely in Great Britain are looking at America and saying, we got to do what you guys are doing over in America. We're about ready to lose our country. You know, we just spent a couple days in Paris as a family, and now over in London, and spent a lot of time with our Italian friends. It is really a scary thing to see what's happening in this country. There has just been an overwhelming influx of migrants, mostly Muslim, who really don't share the same cultural values as they do in these countries. And it's created a huge tumult. I mean, most of these Muslim immigrants, you know, they're in separate neighborhoods. They believe in Sharia law. They believe in polygamy. They believe that women, by and large, you know, can be sexually exploited at will. I mean, it's a real crisis over here in these countries. And finally, the Western Europeans are waking up to the fact that if you're going to have immigration, you got to have laws-based immigration. You ought to have immigration that makes your country better.
22: Yeah, imagine that. That why is that such a radical idea? By the way, I should ask Matt. Did they, you know, did you use a fake passport when you went in there, or did they like think? With your social media presence and you expressing your opinion, because we have a First Amendment over here on this side of the Atlantic, you can't do that over there in England. We've seen them go after people because they use social media to express their opinion.
23: Look, we just had a former minister of the British government be bludgeoned to death in her home by a radicalized leftist. The hate is not coming from the right. The hate and the violence is coming from the left, certainly in Britain, and we've seen this in America. And, you know, it starts, all the violence, I believe, starts when you lose the fundamental respect of having to listen to another person's point of view, even one you don't agree with. And that those political views are enshrined with political protections. And So, Larry, what you're bringing up with the fact that people are being arrested for literally putting out a Facebook post that's contrary to EU orthodoxy is really, it's a very, very critical moment. But I want to give some hope. I think Nigel Farage will be the next prime minister of the UK, and I think we're going to have conservative victories in France, and I think maybe even Germany. So, like, the tide is definitely turning, but wow, after so much tragedy.
22: Yeah, I'll say. But here's the problem. It's almost like when people say, will we ever have a Republican governor in California or a Republican mayor of New York? My answer is always, yeah, when things get so bad that people finally realize, oh, geez, this is awful. I think things have gotten that bad. We've seen the protests in the streets. Where people are fed up in England, and then you've got the police, you know, cracking down on demonstrations because they're literally waving the flag of England. They're waving the Union Jack, and that apparently is a provocative act, Matt. That's how bad it's gotten.
23: That's how bad it's gotten. Now, look, in our own country, we can't brag too much because we've allowed our election system to be polluted and our laws to be weakened. We have our own lawfare where the government goes after people with traditional values in blue areas, including the federal government under Joe Biden. You know, they don't have this election problem in Europe yet, but they are copycatting what in some of these countries, what Gavin Newsom and others have done in America. I mean, these leftists, they meet, they plot together. It's the same tactics they use in all of our countries to undermine it, and starts with making us feel like our views are racist, hateful, shameful, and illegal, changing the voting system, and putting their political opponents in jail. Think about this. This is happening all over the place. Bibi Netanyahu has to go to courtrooms every week for ethics charges. Marine Le Pen in France has to wear an ankle bracelet, and they almost took her off the ballot. They tried to take Trump off the ballot in two states in America. Jair Bolsonaro sitting in a prison in Brazil. I mean, this is the tactic of the left, and you know, society and civilization is at a breaking point everywhere.
22: We're speaking with Matt Schlapp. He, of course, is the chairman of the American Conservative Union. He runs the CPAC conference famously here in America, but now there have been multiple international versions of CPAC around the world. Currently, he's in England for CPAC Great Britain. You mentioned that Liz Truss, the former prime minister, is co-chairing with you, and you also mentioned Nigel Farage. And can you, it's hard on this side of the Atlantic to really understand the parliamentarian system and the various ways they have their elections because it's not on a regular schedule. But you just predicted that Nigel Farage would be the next prime minister, and yet he just announced that he was stepping down from his seat in parliament and putting himself back up to his voters and constituents to be reelected because there's some scandal, or they're trying to create a scandal about his finances. Can you sort of explain as best you can the arcane way that this is happening and what the timing looks like?
23: Two simple things here. Nigel Farage is not being protected by the national government here for his security, even though he gets a lot of death threats. This is the same problem we had when Trump, when he was out of the presidency, and his security was at risk, even though he did have some sort of Secret Service protection. So Nigel Farage has had to go get private sources so that he doesn't get assassinated. And now the left is saying, oh, you did it in the wrong way, so now we're going to, you know, prevent you from running, essentially. So he has used his own tactics to be alive and well to run to be the next prime minister. But the scandal is really it's deflating because they just had this former minister assassinated in her home, and everyone's realizing, including the people coming up to CPAC, which started this morning in London, everybody's showing up with security because people are beginning to realize once people start getting assassinated, I mean, you'd have to be insane not to realize that political violence is a real issue.
8: By the way, you were there in the wake of England losing in the semifinals of the World Cup. I'm sure that was a bit of a downer, but now they can stop focusing on this fake version of football and they can focus on CPAC and your event. So I guess the timing actually worked out. Nobody's going to watch, you know, Spain versus Argentina there. They're all going to be focusing on what you're doing.
23: I'm 3 for 3, Larry. I watched America lose in America. Then I went over to Paris and watched France lose to Spain. And then I came to England and watched England lose to Argentina. So nobody should want me in their country in the World Cup.
8: It was like a remake of the Falkland War, except Argentina was a little bit better prepared this time and better armed.
23: Oh, wow, they've learned.
8: Listen, before we're gone, Matt, congratulations are in order. First of all, you and Mercy just celebrated your 24th wedding anniversary. Congrats. But the real focus now is the next wedding. Actually, the next couple of weddings. Your eldest of 5 girls is getting married next month. Congratulations. Are you prepared? How are you going to England a few weeks before your daughter gets married?
23: This is our crazy life. But yeah, you're right. The oldest to... She and her fiance both work for President Trump, and they're getting married on their college campus at the University of Notre Dame next month. So that's pretty cool. Then our number two, who's a junior, or I guess an incoming senior at Notre Dame, just got proposed or just got engaged.
8: Yes.
23: So that's big news. So I hate to tell you, for all the slap haters out there, there's going to be more of us.
8: The slaps just keep growing. It's true. You're gonna start being grandparents. Like I'm on the verge of being a grandpa, Matt. That's the next step. I would say it'll make your hair turn white, but too late for that.
23: You know, Larry, there's a lot of things you're going to have to teach me. One of them is trying to get over this idea that you're a grandpa. That's an interesting one.
8: No, what's worse is Meredith will be a grandma, but that's a whole other. whole other problem that we're going to have to deal with. Well, congratulations. Very excited about the wedding. It's going to be great, but you have work to do. You have listen, you have to pay for all these weddings, so you need to get back to work, and you need to express gently and with charity and love to our cousins there that America is the way. Our American conservative principles that we learned from them, let's face it, originally with the Magna Carta and all of the great freedom fighters of England's history. We perfected it here in America, and we're more than willing to bring them along.
23: Larry, I let me just say real quickly as we end that America remains our focus, and Mercy has her 4th annual human trafficking summit on the Hill this week. On the Hill, so if anybody wants to come join us and fight this really evil scourge, go to our website and join us.
8: Yes, yeah, that website is conservative.org, right?
23: That's right. That's simple. Or follow us on Twitter and get all the info.
8: Yeah, that human trafficking, it's been very effective, and you're really making a difference there. God bless you guys. Have fun in England. Get back safe.
23: Thanks, Larry.
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5: Most Americans think of Abraham Lincoln and they think of the Civil War. Or the Emancipation. But in 1862, he signed another hugely significant piece of legislation, the Homestead Act. It offered eligible Americans up to 160 acres of land, not as a prize for the powerful, but as an opportunity for ordinary families willing to live on it, work it, and build something lasting. Why did it matter? Because Lincoln understood that freedom was not merely the absence of tyranny. Rather, freedom required responsibility, labor, stewardship, and moral courage. A free people must be given room to build, but they also must be willing to cultivate what they have been given. That still matters today. Liberty without responsibility decays. Opportunity without character collapses. Lincoln's lesson is clear. A nation stays free when its people remain willing to work, build, and steward freedom under God.
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8: From Washington, D.C., but broadcasting across the Fruited Plain, it's O'Connor and Company, starting your morning the right way. And we're joined by friend of the program and one of the real warriors on Capitol Hill, Senator Ron Johnson of Wisconsin. Senator Johnson, I know it's a busy week for you, and you had a busy day yesterday. I want to get to as much as possible. Thanks for joining us this morning.
27: Thanks for having me on, Larry.
8: Quickly, one moment here in the confirmation hearing for Acting Attorney General Todd Blanche. Take a listen to this, and then we'll comment.
28: Did Jack Smith read my emails?
29: I'm not sure, Senator. I don't know.
28: Would you check for me?
29: We will check, Senator, yes.
8: That's your colleague, of course, a distinctive Cajun genius there, John Kennedy from Louisiana. But it's an important question because last I checked, Jack Smith claimed that he was just gathering your text messages and your email, Senator Johnson, for metadata, just to find out, you know, times and places and locations. But now it appears that, in fact, no, his team did read the content of that email. Have you gotten to the bottom of that yourself?
27: Well, again, to be precise, what we knew is they'd gathered our metadata in terms of our phone calls surrounding January 6th. Now we found out that the filter team did not filter out text messages, which, you know, they did read. You know, I'm not sure that Jack Smith read them, but members of the investigatory team, again, because they took such cavalier attitude, they weren't following the Justice Department rules. These filter teams are put in there as they subpoena information to, you know, make sure that the investigatory team does not get, for example, attorney-client privilege type thing. Well, I mean, at minimum, they should have also been filtering out the separation of powers, the, you know,
8: yeah,
27: speech and debate clause of members of Congress. They didn't do that, but the members of the investigatory team should have had their radar up as well. But again, these were political hacks. They're on a mission to destroy President Trump so he can never become president again. And they didn't follow the rules. They don't believe the rules apply to them. And, of course, because Jack Smith testified in front of the House Judiciary Committee that they did not gather up texts. He was asked specifically, did you gather up texts? No. Well, they did.
8: They did.
27: So we'll see what comes of that.
8: All right, let's move on to the other big hearing yesterday that the Democrats chose not to participate in. That had to do with fraud in Minnesota, California, other states that has been uncovered by independent journalists like Nick Shirley. What an impressive young man he is. But you made the point, specifically with the Somali community fraud in the Minneapolis area, that it appears that a lot of that money ended up going back overseas, possibly to terrorist organizations. Is there any more information about that, Senator Johnson?
27: Well, what drives me nuts is we know that $700 million worth of cash left the Minneapolis airport. How do you know that? Because Customs and Border Patrol saw it, and they kept track of it. But we didn't do anything about it. We didn't turn that over to the IRS and say, investigate this. We didn't turn this over to CMS and go, something's going on here. I mean, where are they getting all this cash from? Why are they transferring it over to back to Somalia or whatever African nation they sent it to? Again, just completely asleep at the wheel.
8: I don't understand this. Didn't we put protocols in place after 9/11 where if you do an international wire transfer of anything over, is it $10,000? It pops every red flag in the book. I's have to be dotted, T's have to be crossed. But you put $700 million on a plane and fly it out of the country and they just look the other way?
27: Well, the $10,000 is with banking transactions.
8: Uh-huh.
27: And cash, I guess, you know, again, if it's $10,000 in cash, it gets looked at, but there's, it's insane, okay? It is, you know, government is stupid. Government is awful, okay? And so the lowest estimate in annual fraud is $250 billion a year. We have the CEO of LexisNexis does research on this. It's $1 trillion a year. And as you mentioned, and this is outrageous, people need to pay attention to this. Chairman Call called a great hearing with Nick Shirley, James O'Keefe, that had somebody from POGO, which is a good organization. The only Democrat that showed up was Ranking Member Peters, and mainly to denigrate Nick Shirley.
8: Yeah.
27: Not one Democrat showed up on a hearing talking about this massive fraud that puts at risk the benefits to people that we want to help. That they could care less about fraud. I mean, the fact that they didn't show up, didn't ask questions, speaks volumes. And by the way, Nick Shirley also reported that California, in reaction to his investigatory journalism, is proposing the Stop Nick Shirley Act, which in the hearing I said really ought to be named Protect Medicaid Fraudsters Act. Right? That's what this is about, is protect the fraudsters. That's what California Democrat politicians want to do. They want to protect the Medicaid fraudsters. They're not interested in protecting taxpayer money.
8: Senator Johnson is our guest, Senator Ron Johnson of Wisconsin. And, Senator, we've just got a minute left, but we've got a new reconciliation package coming out of the House. The Speaker wants to get it done in a couple of weeks. It seems like the Budget Committee is going to be the center point of this package. You're on that committee. And, first of all, obviously a great loss with Lindsey Graham suddenly and tragically. But when you turn to the business at hand, do we know who's going to replace him on that budget committee as the chairman, and how does that look right now in terms of getting reconciliation done and specifically getting the SAVE Act in there?
27: Well, that'll be me.
8: It will be.
27: That's
8: official?
27: Yet, all right. But I'll become chair. So, you know, my main task is to get everybody on the same page. So I've been talking to Jody Arrington, the chairman of the House Budget Committee. I'll be having extensive conversation with the Rust Vote today, meeting with Leader Thune. We need to get everybody on the same page, understand what constraints are just in terms of our members, in terms of what they'll vote for, constraints within the reconciliation process itself. But I will say, you know, Democrats are becoming so...
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15: Breaking news this hour from townhall.com. I'm Michael Harrington. The U.S. military launching more airstrikes today targeting Iran's Revolutionary Guard. This in retaliation for the killing of American troops in Jordan as an interim deal seeking an end to the war has completely collapsed. The military central command confirmed targeting Iranian military sites while Iran hit facilities in Kuwait and Jordan as well. A Massachusetts tax experiment is getting a second look. Correspondent Ken Lorman reports taxpayers can voluntarily pay a higher state income tax rate. Very few do.
16: The option was created as a way for residents who favor higher taxes to contribute more revenue. But according to figures highlighted by Unleash Prosperity, only 1,570 taxpayers, about 0.05% of more than 3.2 million filers, chose the higher rate last year. Supporters of lower taxes say the results suggest most taxpayers prefer keeping their own money. Ken Lorman reporting.
15: The World Cup final today, about to get a helping hand from a big weather system.
17: Meteorologists say smoke from the Canadian wildfires that has engulfed the Northeast in haze is expected to mostly clear from the New Jersey area just in time for the World Cup final on Sunday, thanks to thunderstorms passing through the area. Warnings of unhealthy air quality remain in effect across a wide swath of the United States. Rain and thunder boomed at MetLife Stadium, where the final is taking place. The storm front will largely move the smoke out of the Northeast for the final between Spain and Argentina. I'm Lisa Dwyer.
15: That match starts at 3 o'clock Eastern time. Russia has attacked Kiev overnight with ballistic missiles and other weapons, killing one and wounding 16 people. The attack highlights Ukraine's shortage of U.S.-made Patriot air defense systems. More on these stories at townhall.com.
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4: Mostly sunny, hot and humid again across metro Atlanta. High this afternoon in the low 90s. Our heat index around 102. New thunderstorms firing up in the afternoon and into the evening hours. Partly cloudy overnight tonight. Sunny, scattered storms tomorrow. I'm Georgia WeatherNet meteorologist KJ Allen on AM 920. The answer.
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8: And it's a very good morning here in your nation's capital, Washington, the District of Columbia. We're live on our flagship station, and it's a mighty one at that, 105.9 FM, WMAL. We're making sense in the news there, and we're the answer everywhere across this nation where you're listening to this, your national America's morning show. O'Connor and Company. I'm Larry O'Connor in the Relief Factor studio. Coming up in 30 minutes, one of the most important, influential, pivotal, and, well, frankly, powerful members of the United States Congress will be joining us. House of Representatives Chairman of the Ways and Means Committee, Jason Smith, from the great state of Missouri. We're going to take his temperature on a whole lot of stuff going on, and most specifically with Ways and Means. Listen, last year, Ways and Means was the pivot point for the reconciliation bill, the big, beautiful bill that ended up getting all the tax cuts through and getting all of the various reforms that now is keeping this, you know, You wonder why the economy and the fundamentals of the economy continue to remain sound, like why last month's inflation number came down, where people have more money in their pocket. And yes, it's not fixed, it's not great, but we had a big hole to dig out from during the Biden administration. You wonder why, with the conflict in the Middle East and the fluctuation of oil prices globally and gas prices locally, why the economy still seems to chug along, the market continues to do well, unemployment still stays steady, and inflation is dropping. Wonder why? It's because of the big, beautiful bill. It's because of those tax cuts. It's because you have more money in your pocket. It's because more people are getting hired, not in the government. They're getting hired in the private sector. Well, that's all because of that reconciliation package. Jason Smith, the man who shepherded that through last year from Ways and Means, he joins us coming up in 30 minutes. Right now, though, we're joined by a veteran of the House of Representatives, and now he's got his sights set on the other chamber, the United States Senate. He's former Congressman Mike Rogers. Sir, thanks for joining us. I'm a Michigander, as you know, so I'm sort of pumped for your chance here to bring a Republican back to the Senate for the Wolverine State.
6: I am pretty excited about bringing a Republican back to the United States Senate. We haven't had it in 32 years was the last time we elected a Republican here.
8: Incredible.
6: But things are a-changing. People are ready for a change. And by the way, it's been a while since I've seen you. You clean up pretty well. Look at that suit and tie. It's very impressive.
8: As you know, I'm a radio guy, so this is under duress, Congressman Rogers, as you know, but I appreciate that.
6: I don't want to know what you're wearing below the desk.
8: Tell me, please, as you're campaigning this time around, Congressman Rogers, and you know the drill, and you've run statewide before, and you've come just short in the past, you just said it's time for a change. You said it's different. What is different right now? What are you hearing in Michigan right now that tells you things have changed?
6: Yeah, and if you look at the polling, Larry, we've defied gravity here in Michigan. We are beating our opponents. Even when Trump's numbers dip down a little bit, ours stayed up. And part of that reason is we're talking about solutions for Michigan problems. The Democrats have had those two Senate seats, two people talking the same way, voting the same way for 32 years, and the Democrats have controlled Lansing, our state capital, for about a decade. Mm-hmm. Nothing good has happened. All your costs have gone up. We have the 20% higher than the national average utility costs. Our education went from top tier to 45. We've lost defense industrial-based jobs and manufacturing. Matter of fact, we lost the main battle tank we used to produce here in Michigan down to just Ohio, like 75 miles away. And so I think people are ready for this change. We're offering real solutions to their problems here in Michigan. And they know that you send me back to the Senate, we're going to get Michigan up off our knees. We'll be the envy of manufacturing again in the country and the world. And I'm just the guy to go back and get that done.
8: Well, and Congressman Rogers, I'm sure you're aware, obviously, that Michigan did go for President Trump this last time around. And if you look at the numbers in Wayne County in particular, I was struck by the African-American vote that really did swing bigger for Trump than anyone had expected, considering the lock the Democrats have had on that voting block and Kamala Harris being on the ticket. Are you seeing a fresh set of eyes from the black community, is specifically in Wayne County and Detroit? It's a very critical part of the state. They're trying to say, you know what, we've been going down this road for so long and it ain't working for us. Maybe it's time to go another direction.
6: Well, we're making an effort there. I mean, I have a housing stock solution for the city of Detroit that's, by the way, free market generated and free market led. Not a big government bureaucracy out of Washington. And that seems to be catching on. And listen, I did about 15% with black males in the city of Detroit last time.
8: Yeah.
6: I hope to hold that, and we're trying to grow that a little bit. And that's a good number. Doesn't sound like a lot, but that's a good number. And we're showing up. And I think that's what they're seeing, that we're showing up. We're having conversations about, hey, how can – other than what the Democrats have promised you for decades is more government, more government assistance. Just stay where you are. Your kids can't read, by the way. I mean, only 15% of eighth graders in the city of Detroit can read and do math at the eighth grade level, which I think is criminal. We're there showing up saying we can do better. We will do better. And let's work together to get it done. And I think we are making progress. And I think that's why the Democrats are in meltdown over this race in Michigan, that they can't figure out Why are we winning against both of the Democrats who are still fighting it out in the primary? And why are we connecting to working people? I worked on the shop floor in an auto factory. I built, Chrysler convertibles, which was great work, helped me pay for college. I know, what's going on here. I know these people. They're my people. They're, my family. My brother was a UAW member. So we can have conversations in a way I think that Democrats are scratching their head. They've walked to the coasts, walked right by working people, and I just don't think they've looked back for a long time. And I think they're starting to get ready to pay that price.
8: You obviously spent a lot of time as a former FBI special agent. When you were in the House, you spent a lot of your time on the Intel Committee, of course. And right now, we're a nation not officially at war, but we're certainly in a protracted conflict with Iran. Would you agree with the president?

0: the year. And that was the debate in 2015. Well, they didn't stop, clearly. And I think when the president sent his negotiators in, and they scoffed at those negotiators by telling them, we have enough uranium for 10 nuclear bombs. Now, remember what I knew in 15, they had all the capability already.
1: Yeah.
0: That tells you that they were much further along and much more dangerous. And I think the president said, you know, listen, we can't continue to do this. I tell my all the folks around Michigan, you want to stop sending money to Israel for their weapons? If we have a peaceful Iran that isn't worried about hurting its neighbors, then guess what? You probably don't have to send money to Israel. So if you want to get this, you don't want to support Israel anymore. I happen to support Israel. You don't want to do that anymore. Guess what? Let's take care of Iran. That is the single biggest exporter of terrorism in that region and destabilizer and chaos. And they are brutal, brutal terrorist supporting state. Let's fix that.
1: Take the threat off the table. And expand the Abraham
0: Accords.
1: Yeah.
0: Yeah, man, it would be fantastic.
1: Well, since you raised that issue, it really has become a spectacle to behold over in the Democrats' primary. It's now boiled down to two, Haley Stevens and this Abdul El-Sayed person, where not only is our support of the State of Israel and whether that alliance that we've had for so many decades in question and whether it's continues to be valued by the Democrats, but if you hear what Abdul El-Sayed's rhetoric, it almost appears as though he's taking the side of the terrorists. Now, I know that that sounds volatile, but, I mean, just take a look at his positions. And are you concerned about the direction of the party right now, and specifically in the state of Michigan? Because that's not the Democrat Party I remember when I lived there.
0: No, this is not the party you remember. It's not your grandfather's Democrat Party, not your mother's Democrat Party. They have shifted so far to the left. They're very radical, and this is nuts. The crazier he talks, the better he does in the Democrat primary here in Michigan. So we've been telling people, listen, you're going to have two clear choices here, crazy or common sense. And Michigan needs a dose of common sense. We haven't had it in 32 years in the United States Senate. Well, we're going to get some. I mean, think of the things he's said here in this community. He's brought Hassan Piker to Michigan, and Hassan Piker is obviously a radical influencer, and who does it for clicks, by the way. He's a socialist who makes millions on his podcast, Hating on America.
1: These socialists all end up being millionaires. Have you noticed that?
0: Well, if you remember when Bernie Sanders started, it was millionaires and billionaires, and now he became a millionaire, so it's just billionaires.
1: Right.
0: Now. I mean, this is the whole new thing for these Democrats. And by the way, when Hassan Piker came here, he asked Abdul, the press asked Abdul, would you disavow that America deserved 9/11? He wouldn't do it.
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3: Most Americans think of Abraham Lincoln and they think of the Civil War or the Emancipation. But in 1862, he signed another hugely significant piece of legislation, the Homestead Act. It offered eligible Americans up to 160 acres of land, not as a prize for the powerful, but as an opportunity for ordinary families willing to live on it, work it, and build something lasting. Why did it matter? Because Lincoln understood that freedom was not merely the absence of tyranny. Rather, freedom required responsibility, labor, stewardship, and moral courage. A free people must be given room to build, but they also must be willing to cultivate what they have been given. That still matters today. Liberty without responsibility decays. Opportunity without character collapses. Lincoln's lesson is clear. A nation stays free when its people remain willing to work, build, and steward freedom under God.
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7: Coming up, we've got an update on that parasite that is causing violent diarrhea in various areas of the country, including right here in the Mid-Atlantic, the D.C. area. In fact, we might have found patient X, as it were, for these digestive intestinal problems. Prominent name in the United States Senate. We'll explain coming up in just 1 minute. But I do want to give you an update on our campaign with the Christian charity organization Food for the Poor, because they're the people helping coordinate the delivery of emergency relief to Venezuela right now. Your donations are supplying people like Cesar Guevara. Not only is he a director at this Christian nonprofit relief organization, but he also has family living in earthquake-ravaged Venezuela right now. So this emergency effort that we're heading up at LarryOShow.com, when you click on that banner that says Help Venezuela, it is very personal to Cesar.
8: Over 18,000 people that have lost their houses. And as you know, the economic conditions in Venezuela are not very good. They were not good before the disaster, so this has made things worse. What Food for the Poor is doing is focusing on the first phase of the response, which is the humanitarian response. We're sending container loads of hygiene kits, food, and medicine, and other items. Thousands of buildings that have been affected. Again, over 18,000 people that have lost their houses.
7: As the people of Venezuela emerge from decades of the kleptocracy of the Marxist Chavez and Maduro regimes, we Americans are here to help. 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Yesterday on the Senate floor, the leader of the Democrats, Chuck Schumer, was giving remarks, and then something extraordinary happened. Here, take a listen.
9: The American people need to know, of course, how and why this chaos is spreading through their streets, and we need a complete investigation that's independent. Now, on Iran and the NDAA, when all the Trump administration can say about his disastrous war with Iran...
7: That was not, you know, one of our goofy sound engineers just inserting some whoopee cushion flatulent sound there in the audio, although I wouldn't put it past Alex Stark to do that. Alex, you got to watch yourself there. He would do that. He would doctor the audio, but no. That happened in real time. You remember Eric Swalwell did a similar situation there when he was on with Chris Matthews many years ago. And for his effort, he was called Eric Fartwell by many unkind observers on social media. Now, Chuck Schumer is referred to as Schumer the Tutor. You heard me right. Schumer the Tutor. But let's get back to the audio engineering part of this, because he's wearing a lapel microphone. For a lapel microphone, picking up the audio of Leader Schumer's speech, to then also pick up that violent gastric explosion from his nether regions, that had to be like a 6.3 on the Richter scale. This was not just some passing fancy that, you know, you just sort of try to give it a squeeze and mitigate the damage. No matter what he attempted to do, this was a biggie. This was the Mount St. Helens of flatulence. He, by the way, has been roundly mocked, as you can imagine, on social media, even from the White House's account. they put a sombrero on him, as they always like to do, and just let the clip speak for itself, or let the flatulence speak for itself. Which brings us, by the way, to a disconcerting update on that parasite, the cyclosporiasis, known as violent explosive diarrhea, which, for all we know, Schumer's patient X, right? I mean, that didn't sound like just a typical gas pass. That was big. There was some action going on there. There was some movement. So maybe he's patient X with this parasite that causes explosive diarrhea. We should probably check what he's been eating. And if he's big on salad, there's your culprit. Apparently, it's the lettuce. As you heard from Dr. Kelly Victory a couple of days ago on this program, she said it's going to be fresh produce, vegetables, and most likely lettuce. And yeah, the latest now is that lettuce or salad greens are the source of the current outbreak. It's especially vulnerable because the parasite can contaminate it through water during growing and processing, and the greens are usually eaten raw. So if you're going to eat lettuce, if you're going to have salad, make sure you wash it. Otherwise, you'll have a Chuck Schumer moment.
6: In the War of 1812, our nation fought and won America's religious freedom. Today, that constitutional right is being assaulted once more from within.
10: Religious liberty and rights in general were under attack. We all of a sudden became the enemy.
6: In the important new documentary by Dawn's Early Light, anti-Christian bias is exposed at the highest levels of government.
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12: I'm sorry, our rights have been suspended? Hard to believe. The instruments of government would ever be used to punish faith.
6: Follow the sweeping investigation of President Trump's task force to eradicate anti-Christian bias. The governmental hostility and prejudice is uncovered, and Trump's fight to restore our constitutional liberties and religious freedom.
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18: With SRN News, I'm Michael Harrington in Washington. The U.S. military launched airstrikes targeting Iran's Revolutionary Guard this morning to retaliate for the killing of American troops in Jordan as an interim deal seeking an end to the war has collapsed. Pentagon says the strikes are done for the day. U.S. Military Central Command confirming that Iranian military sites were targeted. Iran responded by hitting facilities in Kuwait today. Russia has attacked Kiev overnight with ballistic missiles and other weapons, targeting and killing one and wounding 16 people. The attack highlights Ukraine's shortage of U.S.-made Patriot air defense systems. President Trump has said he is prepared to grant Ukraine licenses to produce Patriots, but the details of the timeline remain unclear. The attack began about 1:30 a.m., continued for several hours, with explosions echoing all across the city. This is SRN News.
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20: Mostly sunny, hot, and humid again across metro Atlanta. High this afternoon in the low 90s. Our heat index around 102. New thunderstorms firing up in the afternoon and into the evening hours. Partly cloudy overnight tonight. Sunny, scattered storms tomorrow. I'm Georgia WeatherNet meteorologist KJ Allen on AM 920. 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
22: The Holy Gospel of our Lord Jesus Christ according to Luke.
23: Glory to you, Lord Christ.
22: As the time approached for him to be taken up to heaven, Jesus resolutely set out for Jerusalem, and he sent his messengers on ahead, who went into a Samaritan village to get things ready. But the people there did not welcome him because he was heading for Jerusalem. When the disciples James and John saw this, they asked, "Lord, do you want us to call fire down from heaven to destroy them?" But Jesus turned and rebuked them. And they went to another village. As they were walking along the road, a man said to him, "I will follow you wherever you go." Jesus replied, "Foxes have holes and birds of the air have nests, but the Son of Man has no place to lay his head." He said to another man, "Follow me." But the man replied, "Lord, first let me go and bury my father." Jesus said to him, "Let the dead bury their own dead. But you go and proclaim the kingdom of God." Still another said, I will follow you, Lord, but first let me go back and say goodbye to my family. Jesus replied, No one who puts his hand to the plow and looks back is fit for service in the kingdom of God. The Gospel of the Lord.
23: Praise to you, Lord Christ.
22: Our Father, as we open your word this morning, I pray in the name of Jesus that you will send forth your Holy Spirit to be our teacher, to instruct us, and then help us, Lord, to apply in our lives what you speak to us this day. And it's in the mighty name of Jesus and for his glory we pray. Amen. John Denver sang a love song years ago which went something like this. I won't sing it for you, I'll just... Follow me where I go, what I do, and who I know. Make it part of you to be a part of me. Follow me where I go, up and down, all around. Make it part of you to be a part of me, and follow me. We North Americans generally do not like to follow. Most of us like to lead. It's sort of built into our psyche as we're raised in the States. We don't like to follow because we don't like to have someone else tell us what to do, or we think we can figure it out on our own. For example, the typical male will not stop and ask for directions. I remember one time Allison and I had been invited to a dinner party in a neighborhood which we were not familiar with. Of course, I got lost, and we went round and round and round, and I wouldn't stop and ask for directions. Well, finally, after about 30 minutes, I stopped and asked where the street was located. When we finally did arrive, we knocked on the door expecting to be a little embarrassed for being late to a dinner party, only to discover that we were early, a whole day early. Remember that? We have a difficult time following. And then to add to that, Jesus asked us to follow him. But it's not like he's here in the flesh to show us the way. We have to discern by listening to his voice and obeying his word and getting in line with the Holy Spirit who's indwelling us. This morning's lesson from Luke chapter 9 is about following Jesus. Let's look at this passage together. Luke chapter 9, beginning with verse 51. Jesus has been ministering up in Galilee, probably at his headquarters in Capernaum on the Sea of Galilee. But it's time to go down south and up to Jerusalem. And he has to take a road which goes through Samaria. Verse 51. As the time approached for him to be taken up to heaven, Jesus resolutely set out for Jerusalem. And he sent messengers on ahead who went into a Samaritan village to get things ready for him. But the people there did not welcome him because he was heading for Jerusalem. The trip from Galilee to Jerusalem could take a week or longer. So Jesus had some folks go ahead and make preparations for the night. But the Samaritans were not hospitable. They wouldn't let him stay there. Why? Because he was going up to Jerusalem. The Samaritans had a rivalry with the Jews in Jerusalem. It was fierce. They wouldn't have anything to do with each other. It was racism at its worst. And so Jesus and his disciples have traveled all day and now they have no place to stay. Well, this is too much for James and John. Verse 54. When the disciples James and John saw this, they asked, Lord, do you want us to call fire down from heaven and destroy them? And Jesus turned and rebuked them. James and John are great, aren't they? Lord, how dare they? Lord, let's show them. Right? They must have had quite a temper. Actually, in Mark chapter 3, verse 17, Jesus gives James and John the nickname Sons of Thunder. So now the Sons of Thunder are wanting to call down lightning. Some of the original biblical manuscripts puts the passage this way. Adds a sentence. When the disciples, James and John, saw this, they asked, Lord, do you want us to call fire down from heaven to destroy them? But Jesus said, You do not know what kind of spirit you are of. For the Son of Man did not come to destroy men's lives, but to save them. Eugene Peterson, in his New Testament translation called The Message, puts it this way. When the disciples James and John learned of it, they said, "Master, do you want us to call a bolt of lightning down out of the sky and incinerate them?" Jesus turned on them. "Of course not." A few years ago, we had to travel over to Alabama to pick Rebecca up from a camp that she was attending. We had to be there at 7:30 in the morning, so Allison and I decided at the last minute to go over after work, and we'd arrive late. When we arrived in the city, we discovered that there was some kind of convention going on, and there are no rooms available, not even at the Motel 6. We had to drive another 30 miles to find a room. Needless to say, we were tired, irritable, and greatly inconvenienced. Nothing like coming to the end of the day and not having a place to stay. Jesus and his disciples have to travel now to another village. And on their way, a man wants to follow him. Verse 57. As they were walking along the road, a man said to him, "I will follow you wherever you go." Jesus replied, "Foxes have holes and birds of the air have nests, but the Son of Man has no place to lay his head." Can you hear the edge in Jesus' voice? He actually lays it out pretty accurately. The Message, that translation puts it this way. On the road, someone asked if he could go along. "I'll go with you wherever." Jesus was curt. "Are you ready to rough it? We're not staying in the best inns, you know." Many folks today are willing to follow Jesus as long as things don't get too rough. "Lord, don't ask me to give up my house. Lord, don't ask me to give up my fun. Lord, don't ask me to give up my things. Lord, don't ask me to give up my mirror." I don't know why I put mirror in there, but what would we do without our mirrors? We're willing to follow as long as it doesn't get too rough. Luke continues in verse 59. Jesus said to another man, "Follow me." But the man replied, "Lord, first let me go and bury my father." Jesus said to him, "Let the dead bury their own dead, but you go and proclaim the kingdom of God." "Follow me," he said. "Sure, Lord, I'll follow, but I need to take care of some things first. I need to make the arrangement for my father's funeral." Jesus said to him, "First things first. Your business is life, not death. And life is urgent. Announce God's kingdom." Does Jesus think it's not appropriate to bury the dead? Of course not. With all the bizarre twists and turns of revising the Bible these days, I'm surprised there's not been some kind of teaching arise which says that we shouldn't bury people. Jesus said so. Jesus is telling this man, stop making excuses. All these things which you use as excuses in following me lead to death. And you are to be in the life business. Now another man speaks up. Verse 61. "I will follow you, Lord, but first let me go back and say goodbye to my family." Jesus replied, "No one who puts his hand to the plow and looks back is fit for service in the kingdom of God." "Lord, I want to follow. Lord, you can count on me. But first, let me take care of these close relationships. Let me have closure with my family." The Message presents it this way. Jesus replied, "No procrastination, no backward looks. You can't put God's kingdom off until tomorrow. Seize the day." Doesn't this describe how many of us tend to answer God? "Lord, I'll follow. But I have to do this now. I'll follow tomorrow. Lord, I'll follow, but let me get this out of the way. Let me finish school. Let me get married. Let me get a job. Let me get a family. You fill in the blank. I'll follow, Lord, tomorrow." The problem is tomorrow never comes. It's always today. Later never comes. It's always now. Jesus calls us to follow him today. He calls us to follow him without making excuses. He calls us to follow him and let our relationships work themselves out. Follow me, he says. The Christian is not just a believer in Jesus. A Christian is also a follower of Jesus. And personally, I found that it can be a day-by-day call, follow me. Moment-by-moment call, follow me. When I look back at my life, I can see some key times when I was at a crossroads of life. Some of those times, like two roads diverged in a yellow wood. And at these crossroads, Jesus said, follow me. But it's not always easy. I'm number 4 of 6 kids, the youngest boy with 2 younger sisters. At age 8, my parents divorced because my mother's alcoholism raged out of control and she couldn't stay faithful to my father. The courts awarded custody of us kids, like they did back then, to the mother. So about this time, the drug and the hippie movement of the 60s was sweeping the country, and my mother became a hippie. We actually moved a lot. I went to 5 elementary schools. On my 12th birthday, my mother threw a Halloween party at which she was busted and arrested for selling drugs and harboring runaways. After spending some time at DFACS, actually they housed us back then, had a little nice place to stay. My father was awarded custody and my younger sisters and I went to live with him and my stepmom. I'll always be grateful to them because they took a wild street kid and taught him manners and discipline, ambition and responsibility. It was at this time that one of my first crossroads came. The summer of my 13th year, I had my first opportunity to follow Jesus. I was at a church summer camp, a church that my father attended, and we'd spent a week up in the North Georgia mountains. And toward the end of the week, we had one of these nights where we're all around the campfire, and the minister, his associate pastor at our church named Ron Irvin, stood up and gave a talk. And at the end of the talk, he asked, do you want to accept Jesus into your life and receive the forgiveness of your sins? He had explained how Jesus had died on the cross and that gift was made available to all of us. So at that first opportunity there, I asked Jesus to come into my life. Another crossroads where I had an opportunity to follow him was when I was a senior in high school. As a senior, I was in church on Sunday, but Friday and Saturday nights, I was like everybody else. I was involved in a ministry called Young Life, which is a ministry to high school kids. And one evening, we were at a meeting, and the leader got up. His name was Bill Murray, and he began to talk about life. He talked about our life being a chest of drawers, compared our lives to a chest of drawers. He said, you have your school drawer and your athletic drawer and your family drawer and your study drawer and your religious drawer and your friend's drawer. And I remember thinking, yeah, I'm pretty well balanced. He's naming all these drawers. Yeah. He says, what most people do is they put God in a drawer marked religious. And when they want God around, they open the drawer up. And when they don't, they close it. He said, what God really wants is the chest, the whole chest. He wants to be a part of every drawer. I realized I was keeping him in a little drawer called religious. About the same time, a friend invited me to his church. It was Charles Stanley's church. And Charles Stanley gave the sermon that Sunday, which I still can remember verbatim. The title of it is, Jesus the Lord or Your Lord? And the whole first part of the sermon was about how Jesus is Lord of this and Lord of that and Lord of everything. And then the last part of the sermon, he said, but is Jesus your Lord? Your personal Lord. And I realized at that point that he was not my personal Lord. Yes, I believed he was the Lord, but he wasn't my Lord. And he was calling me to follow and allow him to be my Lord. That same year, the Lord told me I needed to forgive my mother for the things that she had done for me and deprived me of from me as a child. He said I needed to let go of the resentment, to let go of all the grudges, to release her. And to do that would mean I'd have to open up a relationship with her. See, I hadn't seen her but once in 6 years. The courts first said that she could not visit, and then after that, I didn't want to have anything to do with her. But to open up that relationship would mean offending my father and stepmother, who would not understand and would feel rejection of them and all that they had done. It's the way our family dynamics worked. "Follow me," he said. "How are you going to stand in a pulpit and talk about God's forgiveness if you can't forgive?" Well, if I've ever had one of those lightning bolt experiences with God, it was when I forgave my mother for all the junk she had handed me over the years. God's joy literally flooded my soul. It was awesome. I chose to follow. Another one of these opportunities was during my first year of college. There was a girl that was really interested in me, and she was good looking. It's what kids today would call hot. She had it. But her morals were loose, and I knew if I went out with her, I'd become sexually active. And God was giving me opportunity. Do I follow Him, or do I follow the ways of the world? I followed Him. At age 21, I came to a place where the Lord said, "Follow me, Foley. I don't want you to drink like everybody else." I didn't hear God saying He was against drinking. After all, He said it's for our merriment as long as we don't get drunk. But for me, with several generations of chemical dependency in my family and what was going on with my siblings and how I was handling it, He was saying, "Foley, if you want to live a holy life and follow me, you cannot drink like you are." So I gave it up. "Follow me," He said. That same year I was in college, I was on an ROTC scholarship that I had won. And the way this scholarship was set up, the first year you were able to just go to school and you attend these ROTC things. But at the end of that year, you had to sign on the dotted line and commit for 4 years or more to the Army. And I was all excited about being an airborne ranger chaplain. I wanted to show you could be tough and be a Christian, that Christians weren't wimps. Really enjoyed my time in ROTC, but I remember riding on a bus one day going to Fort Benning, and I was reflecting on the future. What was I going to do when I got out of college? And all of a sudden, the peace of the Lord left, and I felt this anxiety and this inner turmoil that would not stop. I had other opportunities. My dad wanted me to go into his insurance agency. I had a friend who was in the banking business that was pleading with me to come work for him. And of course, I was getting ready to commit to the Army. But the Lord said, "Follow me. You're called to be a minister. You're not to do any of that." And so I followed. Over the years, there have been many clear calls where God has given me opportunity to follow Him. Marrying Allison, going to the Cathedral of St. Philip, becoming an Episcopal priest, going to St. Albans, Monroe, Georgia, all the way up to leaving the Episcopal Diocese of Atlanta and transferring to the Anglican Diocese of Bolivia. I've been attempting to follow Him and to say yes when He says, "Follow me this way." It's been an incredible adventure. Have I made mistakes? Mistaken His call? Sure. Is His grace sufficient? You bet it is. Is it always easy? No. Have there been times when I've said no to follow Him? Yes, sadly, and I've needed to repent. Is it challenging? Yes. Is it worth it? Absolutely. Jesus said to those first century folks, and He says to you and me, "Follow me today. Follow me now." And it's up to each of us to respond. I'm responsible for me to answering His call, and you're responsible for you to answer His call. Let's be people who follow Him. Let's be followers of Jesus. People who hear His voice and do what He says. People who understand His word and apply it in our lives. People who do His will. people who are his hands and his feet and his mouthpieces and his eyes and his ears. Let's be people who follow him. Jesus said, follow me. Who are you following? Amen.
0: Hi, this is Foley Beach, and I want to thank you for listening to A Word from the Lord. I'm so grateful that we have this privilege of bringing the Word of God to you. If you're listening today and the Lord is speaking to your heart, the Lord is drawing you to Him. I want to invite you to open yourself to Him, to open your heart, to invite Him to come and live in your life. It's really a simple prayer. Lord Jesus, I confess that you are the Lord. I acknowledge that I'm a sinner. I've messed up, and I ask your forgiveness. And Lord Jesus, I want you to come and live in my life. So I invite you. I open myself to you. Come and indwell me in your presence. It's not a difficult prayer, but it has to be a sincere prayer. It has to be something that you intend to do and to follow up on. And perhaps I'm speaking to somebody as well today who is a believer, and you're not where God wants you to be. Are you straight off the path? Or you're living in disobedience or in sin right now, and you know it's wrong. Or he's asked you to do something, and you refuse to do it. Why not today say, yes, Lord? Why not today do what he wants you to do? Or stop doing what he doesn't want you to do? And get your life right to him. Life's too short. It goes by so quick. Today is the day of salvation. Today is the day the Lord wants to speak to you, to bless you, to guide you, to strengthen you. And this is my prayer for you this day. And the whole reason we at A Word from the Lord broadcast this radio program is that God might speak into your life, that you might be the person he's called you to be.
1: 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Our mailing address again is P.O. 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
2: Most Americans think of Abraham Lincoln and they think of the Civil War or the Emancipation. But in 1862, he signed another hugely significant piece of legislation, the Homestead Act. It offered eligible Americans up to 160 acres of land, not as a prize for the powerful, but as an opportunity for ordinary families willing to live on it, work it, and build something lasting. Why did it matter? Because Lincoln understood that freedom was not merely the absence of tyranny. Rather, freedom required responsibility, labor, stewardship, and moral courage. A free people must be given room to build, but they also must be willing to cultivate what they have been given. That still matters today. Liberty without responsibility decays. Opportunity without character collapses. Lincoln's lesson is clear. A nation stays free when its people remain willing to work, build, and steward freedom under God.
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18: Breaking news this hour from townhall.com. I'm Michael Harrington. The interim deal seeking an end to the war between the U.S. and Iran has collapsed. The U.S. military launching airstrikes today targeting Iran's Revolutionary Guard in retaliation for the killing of American troops in Jordan. In Wisconsin's governor's race, a Democratic socialist is attracting support from some Trump voters by calling for a moratorium on new data center construction. Correspondent Ken Lorman reports.
5: Concerns over land use, water consumption, power demands, and corporate influence are fueling opposition that cuts across party lines. Polling reportedly shows broad skepticism toward data centers among both Democrats and Republicans, suggesting the issue could disrupt the usual political alignments and catch both parties off guard this election cycle. Ken Lorman reporting.
18: A new study says New York's efforts to tax the wealthy may be costing the state billions in revenue. Correspondent John Scott has that story.
8: The Citizen Budget Commission reports New York's share of America's millionaires fell nearly 13% in 2010 to less than 9% in 2022, the steepest decline in the nation. Researchers estimate the state lost about $11 billion in income tax revenue as high earners relocated to lower tax states. Critics warn proposals for even higher taxes could accelerate the exodus and cost the city even more tax revenue. John Scott reporting.
18: Taylor Farms has expanded a voluntary recall of its iceberg lettuce products sourced from central Mexico because of a potential link to the multi-state cyclospora outbreak that has sickened people across the U.S. The California-based company says products with the potential to be contaminated with a diarrhea-causing parasite were shipped to 27 states. More on these stories at townhall.com.
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20: Mostly sunny, hot, and humid again across metro Atlanta. High this afternoon in the low 90s. Our heat index around 102. New thunderstorms firing up in the afternoon and into the evening hours. Partly cloudy overnight tonight. Sunny, scattered storms tomorrow. I'm Georgia WeatherNet meteorologist KJ Allen on AM 920. The answer.
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10: 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And as I say time and time again, they do matter most to us, the research scientists, the practitioners, working in the trenches day in, day out. We've been going over a series on chronic diseases. I like to call these advanced chronic diseases. For our first-time listeners, I want to welcome you. This show is about education. It's about empowerment. It's about teaching you the knowledge to take action. It's about working as a team with you and your practitioners, could be your family and friends for support, whatever you're battling. And today's show is going to be really informative and insightful because we've been going through a spectrum of topics such as cancer and heart disease and autoimmunity and different hormones. And recently, we had a young man interviewed on our previous segment last week, Max Woodburn. He basically, at 30 years old, was diagnosed with a serious cancer, the stage 3, about to be stage 4, lymphoma. Max took action. Now, why bring up Max? Because during that episode, the very next day, he was scheduled to have his CT scan and to find out where he was in the disease process. And he texted me that it was 95% cancer-free. That's exciting. So I want to give a shout out to Max because he not only made a difference with his health, he literally took action with his business. And I want to go ahead and give a shout out to his business, Woodburn Landscaping, Organic Solutions for Your Lawn Maintenance, which is fantastic. So shout out to you, Max. Keep up the good work doing integrative medicine for your cancer, working with your oncologist and the team here at Progressive Medical. Hey, Dr. Burdett, that's exciting news.
11: It is.
10: Max is a great guy. But today's topic, we're going to be talking about the silent killers of our country.
11: Yes.
10: And it's very important to really discuss this topic because when do you know that you have that disease? Well, when it's almost too late, right?
11: Right,
10: so
11: right.
10: I think it's important. So we're going to go over the 5 silent killers. But Dr. Burdett, I want to introduce my esteemed colleague, Dr. Cheryl Burdett. She is an expert educator, and she has done an amazing job in educating. And for those first-time viewers and listeners, I'm Dr. Gezzagoli, integrative practitioner, doctor of natural health, doctor of public health, here to lead you through the series of educational interviews with leading experts in their career field. Cheryl, you've devoted your life to education when it comes to healthcare and naturopathy and integrative functional medicine. You know, we picked this topic on silent killers.
11: Yeah.
10: Why is that so important to educate? We're going to tell our listeners 4 to 5 silent killers. There's 4 main ones. There's another one that we can talk about as well. But tell me in your opinion, because you've devoted your life to prevention of wellness, why is that important?
11: Well, I think it's because there are these things that we hear people have and they're common enough that we minimize the importance of them. We think, oh, that's just something that's going to happen as we get older. That happens to everybody. And that's just one of the things that comes with aging. And so an example of that is a high blood pressure. And I think that a lot of people think, well, that's just a thing that begins to happen. When you get older, you probably need to maybe be on a medication or you're going to do something for that. But we don't really think about the overall impact of that. And so really, vessels, vascular health is something that we should be thinking about really early on, because when we get right down to it, that vessel is what is taking all of oxygen, all of nutrition to the tissue, and also cleaning it up, removing metabolic waste. So now think about your thumb over the end of a garden hose. You're squeezing that hose. So what we know is it's not as efficiently going to deliver things anymore. And that tension, that high pressure begins to stress whatever it's directed at. So those organ systems get stressed. It's harder for the heart to deal with the pressure when that vessel gets constricted. But also, we don't deliver the same nutrition or oxygen to the brain. And one of the major reasons for lack of word recall and cognitive decline is decreased blood flow to the brain. So between the heart, between how our brain functions, and just energy. Energy is defined by oxygen to the tissue that helps drive something called the mitochondria, the powerhouse of the cell. And so this vascular piece, yes, when tension gets high, it stresses our organs. And that makes us more likely to die. But all the way up until that point, every bit of compromise decreases energy that could be created at a tissue level, decreases oxygen at a tissue level, decreases nutrition at a tissue level. And so really, we need to think about this early on and give it the impact it deserves.
10: Well, that is our number one. Thank you, Dr. Burdette. And silent killers are very important to discuss and to have a conversation, not only with your family practitioner, but really with a whole other team, and really to take action, because number one silent killer that we've been researching is hypertension. 120 million Americans right now are suffering with hypertension. That is 1 in 4 Americans. And a large percentage, surprisingly, don't even pay attention to it, or sometimes don't even know that they have it. Okay. So I love your explanation about the garden hose, because I totally agree with you. And, you know, we can talk about some of the numbers here, but I think what's more important is that this is really all about vessel health. And then recently, for those of you that have been following the news, Senator Lindsey Graham lost his life, and he had an aortic dissection, and it's pretty serious. And one of the root causes of that, we don't know Senator Lindsey Graham's personal health history, but one of the causes, of course, is uncontrolled hypertension.
11: Absolutely.
10: And that's something that needs to be looked at as well. So our condolences to Senator Graham's family. But why do I even say that? Because, you know, part of being proactive is to get a team and to find out what your numbers are.
11: Mm-hmm. Yes.
10: But just quickly on a side note, if we would encourage our population, I know there's expense there. We'll talk about the expense in a second. But if someone such as Senator Graham, and once again, I don't know his personal history, but had he done a scan, a full body scan, such as Pronova, which is a great, I had that scan as well too. And you pretty much know everything, and you can see exactly what's going on, and it can be a warning sign. So we're big believers in scans as well. But even before a scan, what really should happen is having regular blood pressure checks.
11: Yep.
10: And if you see a warning sign, Dr. Burdette mentioned that it's almost like having a garden hose in a vessel. The human body is an amazing machine. I call it a machine because there's like 60 to 80,000 miles of these blood vessels.
11: It's amazing.
10: It's a super highway. Mm-hmm. And what happens is that when you have hypertension, right? Hyper, more tension, basically squeezing, is that your vessels start to squeeze and that you're not getting that proper blood flow, which brings nutrients and oxygen to the brain. And the body tries to compensate with that. And then when you have so much pressure, some of the organs start to malfunction and they don't function properly. So while we're on the hypertension, let's talk a little bit about what someone could do as preventive.

0: 40 over 90, but three times in a row. Now we began to consider that hypertension, but pay attention to it. You can get a reading at a drugstore. These are easy to do. Maybe you know someone who has a cuff at home. Take a minute to check in. And if you see it drifting up, there are some things that we need to think about. First of all, what is your BMI like? How is your body weight? Because one of the reasons blood pressure goes up is because if you have an increase in weight, the body says, well, now I've got to get this same blood to new tissue, to a larger belly, to more fat tissue on the bottom of the arms or the thighs or wherever. And again, the way it does that, how do I get that fluid to go further? Back to the garden hose, thumb over the end. Think if you'd be out in the yard, it squirts further, right? Well, if I've got to get that same blood into new fat tissue, I have to squeeze harder. And so the hypertension is born. So if we see it drifting up, we need to think about what's going on in terms of body weight. And it would be a really good time to think about nutritional status in our body to work with, are there certain nutrients that we're low in? Because two critical nutrients that will help us control vascular pressure, and that a lot of Americans are low in, magnesium and potassium. And these are things we can increase in our diet, but you have to know. You have to know that that's the reason for it. And so if we knew this, then we could start building our nutritional force field before we needed a medication and prevent getting there. And I'll just stress it again. Magnesium is a beautiful nutrient for opening up that vessel. Why? Because there's actually muscle around the vessel and it can squeeze too much, and it squeezes more when we're magnesium deficient, because magnesium causes that muscle to relax, to open up that vessel so things can travel as they should. And again, I've mentioned oxygen, but traveling as they should, those are your immune cells. Those are different hormones moving throughout your body. If you're taking medication for a certain condition, how's it getting delivered to the tissue? Those are your vessels again. And so, in fact, if we're talking in the exercise community, exercise physiology, there's a big focus, not just on hormones, but on what are your vessels doing? Because the better you can get your vascular integrity, the more you deliver oxygen, the bigger your muscle mass. So there's this whole host of benefit that comes from that.
1: Absolutely. And I totally agree with you when it comes to magnesium. I have to say, and this could be debated on, that magnesium is the most important mineral. It's a cofactor. It's responsible for over 300 different enzymatic processes in the human body. It's a catalyst, and it can relax the vessels. So that's great advice, Dr. Burdett, and I totally agree with you on that. And getting back to that vascular health, that vessel health, that is indicative of aging and aging well. So a lot of times that we don't pay attention to it. It's definitely, it could be a silent killer, because you can go years and years and years without even realizing, even being over a few points, and you don't have to be exactly at 120 over 80. That's just kind of optimal. You can kind of fluctuate as well, but it's really about the vascular health. And some of the other root causes that we've seen when it comes to uncontrolled hypertension is that certainly stressors can affect that as well, because it's a vasoconstriction. But really, when you look at a wellness and prevention plan to get your blood pressure within a normal range, because it does fluctuate depending on the circumstances, is exercise is paramount. Your movement, your body is paramount. But we've also seen that some individuals, when they have an imbalance of potassium, magnesium, as you mentioned, it's usually due to something even deeper. It's another layer, and it's called the toxic body burden of heavy metals. And heavy metals can contribute. And interestingly enough, delayed food sensitivities we have seen in some of our patients from a functional medicine perspective. Now, a lot of people say, how does that happen? Well, think about it. If you're eating a food 24 to 72 hours later, causing inflammation, a reaction, it's going to affect the vessels, and it causes that water buildup, edema. So that's two very interesting things. And we're really big believers in advanced testing. In other words, if you've changed your diet, if you're exercising more and you still have uncontrolled hypertension, there's got to be another advanced area and those two heavy metals. Any comments on the heavy metals?
0: Absolutely. I mean, these are certainly fall into the category of silent killers because you just don't know. You have

0: this ongoing exposure. It's small amounts of exposure over time. There's usually not this overt event where a major thing happens. Your body just continues to accumulate them. And as you accumulate them, they begin to displace more minerals. In fact, I was listening to a colleague talk who's a major lecturer for A4M, one of the major places of integrative medicine. And she was saying that she felt like one of the worst impacts of osteoporosis wasn't even your bones becoming more fragile. It was the fact that when they do that, they begin to release lead into your circulation that can damage the vessels that can cause more cardiovascular disease. And so these metals compete for sites where minerals would have been, whether or not we're talking about damage in a vessel or in terms of bone density. And so these are things that sneak in. So here's the thing. Many people think that they're going to get heart disease with age, that it's just a natural consequence of being on planet Earth. It's a consequence of living on a toxic planet Earth. And so if we can take action to get those toxins out, we don't necessarily have to have hypertension or even weight gain or osteoporosis or cognitive decline, all of which are associated with heavy metals. So you've got to work with somebody who can find these silent causes and get to that root cause before we're in the throes of absolute pathology.
1: Absolutely. And heavy metals are deleterious to your body. And that word deleterious means harmful, slowly pertaining to health. And I do believe that when it comes to hypertension, it could be something as simple as that you're overweight, and close to 40% of Americans are overweight. So that's something that you should start with first. But if you do have uncontrolled hypertension, a lot of individuals with hypertension believe it's genetic. It's really the epigenetic. So don't fall into that trap just because your family has hypertension. This is a lifestyle disease that you can really take a hold of. If you're not getting the results from lifestyle, just take it deeper and find a practitioner that can focus on that, because there are so many different treatment options. We've seen so many patients at Progressive Medicals, and we have over the past 27 years, that once they did these therapies, and one of them I'm talking about is chelation, and chelation actually just puts in a substance called EDTA, and either DMSA or EDTA, and basically it's just cleaning out those vessels, and it also binds to metals as well. And interestingly, for me personally, I had some issues with kidney stones, and I had a scan a few years ago, and I did a whole series of chelation, had another scan, and I had like a very large, numerous large stones within 20 chelation sessions. I have nothing. Wow. Zero. And I didn't do anything else. And that just tells you how it works, because it binds to calcium and it binds to heavy metal toxicity. I used to be in the military, so I had lots of lead in my tissues. And as Dr. Burdette mentioned, you may not see it in your bloodstream, because typically metals will only stay in your blood for 30-35 days. And after that, they go into the tissue. And it's very interesting with that colleague that spoke at A4M. Wasn't, of course, concerned about the osteoporosis, but it was actually leaching from the bones into the bloodstream, which causes a plethora of other issues as well. So the take-home message for the hypertension is this. It's a warning sign. It's like driving your vehicle and the red light is going on, and you ignore it, and then your engine blows up. So you have to be very, very concerned with elevated hypertension. Okay, let's move on to the next one. Number two silent killer in the United States is diabetes and prediabetes. Over 120 plus million Americans are diagnosed, or some of them undiagnosed. 11 million Americans don't even know it. 40 million have type 2 diabetes, which is high. Okay, type 2. We're not talking about type 1. And over 80 to 85 million have prediabetes. And as I mentioned earlier, according to CDC, 11 million Americans do not even know. Mm-hmm. That they have type 2 diabetes. That's pretty...
0: That's high.
1: That's very concerning.
0: And that's once we have the condition of diabetes, and there's pre-diabetes leading to that. And even if you're like, well, it's just pre-diabetes, that's not so bad. It is. You are already... So you might not have the full-blown diagnosis yet, but when you're in a pre-diabetic state, there are a couple of organ systems that are already really suffering. So yes, once you're diabetic... It's back to actually vessels suffer. So when we think about anybody that you might have known with somebody with diabetes and they get to more late stage, you think about dialysis and kidney problems. Maybe you think about mood issues or neuropathies, nerves don't work, numbness and tingling, or poor wound healing. They get a little nick and it just won't get better. All of that is actually back to the vessel because that sugar that is high and hanging out damages the vessel. And now it's a key reason, again, that it can't deliver oxygen. On the other hand, we had plaques in there making the vessel tight and constricted. On this hand, we have sugar in there damaging the structure. So it doesn't work like it should. And that means your kidneys get damaged, your brain gets damaged, you can't heal wounds like you should, and your energy is low. And so, and those are pictures that we have as the condition progresses. But long before you ever get there, you're going to really struggle with weight loss as blood sugar creeps up, and the brain and the reproductive tissue is really fragile in the face of pre-diabetes. If you're having hormonal issues of any type, if you're having anxiety, depression, anything that happens in your brain, brain fog, word recall, all of those things, sugar causes your brain to shrink. As your belly gets bigger from sugar, it makes free radicals. They're called reactive oxygen species, and they leave the fat tissue and they go to your brain and they damage your brain and cause it to shrink. So as your pants get tighter, your brain gets smaller. And I think that can be a real wake-up call for people. And again, this is long before a diagnosis of diabetes. And so it's just rusting your inside is what sugar does. And so now all that delivery of everything we need isn't happening like it should. And just in the same way that's happening, ovaries and testes are really fragile. So testosterone is going to decrease. Fertility becomes really hard. One of the major reasons people end up having a condition called PCOS or cysts on the ovaries is because the ovaries basically are more sensitive and they become kind of like diabetic tissue before the rest of the body does. And so now they don't produce the hormones they should. And so whether or not we're having issues with energy or word recall or something hormonal, sugar is gunking up the works and making all of that worse. And I just want everyone to remember, and I'm sorry to say it, but as your belly gets bigger, your brain gets smaller.
1: Well, I like that terminology. Hey, this is Rethink My Health. We're about to go on a break in the next couple minutes, and we're talking about the silent killers in our country from a chronic disease perspective, hypertension, diabetes, and prediabetes. And we're focusing right now on educating you on prediabetes and type 2 diabetes. And this is a serious concern. 120 million Americans, 11 million don't even know they have it. Type 2 diabetes. And out of the 80 plus million that have prediabetes, over 50% do not even know they have it. And when we get back after the break, we'll talk more about it. We'll talk about some diagnostic tests that you can do to determine if you have prediabetes. And we're going to give you some real life solutions that you can take action. Do not ignore this silent killer, because this silent killer, in my opinion, probably opens up the gateway for probably the majority of advanced chronic diseases. And we can make an argument that it's contributing to cancer. It's contributing to dementia, Alzheimer's. It's contributing to liver and chronic kidney diseases. So it's a pretty important topic that you have to pay attention to. And yeah, we're making some advancements with these GLP-1s. But it's more than that. You can do more from a lifestyle perspective. So I want to encourage you guys. Hey, this is Rethink My Health, sponsored by Progressive Medical. We're excited to come to you from our studios in Atlanta, Georgia, educating you on how to take action for your health. You are the CEO of your body. You can do a lot to improve your health and your family's health by taking that one step, by paying attention and taking action from a functional, integrative perspective. And we're going to be back after the break, and we'll be talking more about these silent killers that are robbing our health and vitality. Back in a moment.
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3: With SRN News, I'm Michael Harrington in Washington. The U.S. military launched airstrikes targeting Iran's Revolutionary Guard this morning to retaliate for the killing of American troops in Jordan as an interim deal seeking an end to the war has collapsed. Pentagon says the strikes are done for the day. U.S. Military Central Command confirming that Iranian military sites were targeted. Iran responded by hitting facilities in Kuwait today. Russia has attacked Kiev overnight with ballistic missiles and other weapons, targeting, killing one and wounding 16 people. The attack highlights Ukraine's shortage of U.S.-made Patriot air defense systems. President Trump has said he is prepared to grant Ukraine licenses to produce Patriots, but the details of the timeline remain unclear. The attack began about 1:30 a.m., continued for several hours, with explosions echoing all across the city. This is SRN News.
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9: 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And meteorologist Brian Monahan covers it all with Weather in a Minute and storm warnings 5 minutes faster. 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

0: Mostly sunny, hot and humid again across metro Atlanta. High this afternoon in the low 90s. Our heat index around 102. A few thunderstorms firing up in the afternoon and into the evening hours. Partly cloudy overnight tonight. Sunny, scattered storms tomorrow. I'm Georgia WeatherNet meteorologist KJ Allen on AM 920. The Answer.
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2: Welcome back. Welcome back. Rethink My Health. Talking about these silent killers. There's four to five we're going to be discussing today. If we have enough time, we'll get on to the fifth one. So we mentioned about hypertension. One in four Americans have hypertension. This is a silent killer. Pay attention to your vessel health. Now we're talking about diabetes and pre-diabetes, as Dr. Burdette was sharing some of the devastations with that disease. About two, 3 years ago, we were having a conversation at the A4M, which is a anti-aging association. And one of my colleagues, Dr. James LaBelle, was talking about some of the studies they did on pre-diabetes and diabetes. And there was a group that they followed, I think it was over 40,000, with Kaiser Permanente. And they actually were measuring your fasting glucose. And what's interesting is they're following this, that they use a baseline of 84. So if you have 84 fasting glucose, that's considered normal. 1 point above 84 gives you a 6% chance in your lifetime of having pre or type 2 diabetes. Or you can even make an argument that you have pre-diabetes. So what does that mean exactly? You go to your family practitioner, you run a blood test. It comes back and you get a note or a letter or some type of communication that everything's fine. There's nothing wrong with your blood. And you look at your glucose and it's 91. Okay. And it says it's normal because typically, depending on the reference ranges, I believe it's 99. So 91 minus 84 is 7. 7 times 6 is 42. So if you have consistently a 91 measurement of glucose, according to this group that they followed, you have a 42% chance, not even knowing it, not even knowing it, not even measuring your hemoglobin A1C, which is important as well, because that's the average measurement of your glucose within a 90-day period. This is pretty insightful, Dr. Burdette, and yes, I really believe that. And no disrespect to your family practitioner. They're very busy. They don't have time to even go over this. You really need to work with a functional nutritionist or a integrative practitioner to take your glucose metabolism very, very seriously. We actually believe as functional integrative doctors that pre-diabetes is the gateway to numerous, numerous advanced chronic diseases. If you can get your blood sugar under control consistently, consistently, you will have a great chance to have a very long, healthy, functional life. So I want to talk a little bit about right now some of the devastating diseases that we've seen because of type 2 diabetes. Let's talk a little bit about that. What have you seen?
3: Well, one case that stands out to me will always stand out here at Progressive Medical was somebody who had more advanced diabetes. And because of that, ulcerations on the leg. And you were part of that clinical care and you got them into the our soft shell hyperbarics here so that you could just get more oxygen into the tissue. So normally when you're at that state and this patient was told his next options were amputation. And so, of course, the blood sugar can get so bad that the vessels are that broken down that they can't deliver nutrition or heal wounds anymore. So in an extreme case like that, Progressive was still able to help on the back end. But of course, we all think, what if we'd gotten to meet this person 5 years earlier or 10 years earlier? Because then instead of saying hyperbarics and whatnot, we'd be saying, let's think about what you're eating. And of course, that's showing up in his leg that way. But let's think about all all along the way till he got there. His energy was being more run down. Word recall wouldn't be as good. And so quality of life issues are beginning to gain on us and cause us to slip. And so that's an extreme example. But all the time, younger women who come through Progressive who've been told, oh, well, they might struggle with fertility. They have cysts on their ovaries. They have something called PCOS, maybe told the only option was some birth control pills until they're ready to conceive. No, that is a condition driven by sugar. So when we can talk to younger women about diet and lifestyle, we can really change the trajectory there in terms of reproductive health as well. And finally, working with people in terms of blood sugar, and you see their minds just open again as these things get better. When the vessels become brittle, when we work with our more diabetic patients or pre-diabetic patients, you'll see this. Their flexibility in thinking goes away as well. So these people that had been high performers, executives, and so you know that they had to have a level of flexible thinking and all their past and endeavors, and now their interactions are so regimented and brittle. And so as we open those things up again, just being able to be more flexible in your thinking and see things a different way and not being as rigid can really just make people happier too. So
2: it's very encouraging when you see that as well. And I do remember that individual, and we actually interviewed probably about a decade or so, a physician that worked for Hyperbaric Oxygen Center, Dr. Melanie Cooper, and she started an organization to educate individuals on the devastation of diabetes. And she shared with me that the light bulb went off when one day a patient walked in that just recently had their ankle, up to the ankle amputated, their foot amputated. And this particular patient basically shared with Dr. Cooper that no one really told them that this could potentially happen. They would just shuffle along, take this medication, take that medication. No one really talked about lifestyle. No one really shared or took an interest. And you know, it could happen to anybody. You're like, oh, it's not a big deal. And then it just sneaks up to you because it's silent. Mm-hmm. Okay. It's silent. You don't see it. It's insidious until it's upon you. And then she really made an effort to focus on wellness and prevention to help these individuals. And once again, we think we have a great healthcare system when it comes to acute care. And, you know, we have the greatest physicians and nurses and medical staff for urgent care and acute care. And I think we have to do better when it comes to advanced chronic diseases. And that's why at Rethink My Health, we want you to take responsibility. As some of the scriptures say, let my people think. We want you to think about your health. And it's about strategies. It's more than just walking, and walking is very important. If you can just get in your steps every day, absolutely. But it's more, it's also about strength training as well. It's about balance, about changing your diet. It's about being aware of what's happening in our environment. And yes, you probably have to make an investment on your health when it comes to testing and certain supplements, and sometimes even further, finding someone that can get you into an oxygen chamber or detoxify. So there's not one easy formula. You do with what you can with what you have. But, you know, I've heard a lot of individuals say, well, I can't afford to eat good food. I can't afford to have certain supplements, and I can't afford to do this. And yet, if you really take a look at your lifestyle, and I remember a patient that we interviewed recently, she basically said to her family, we're not going on 3 vacations this year. We're going on 1. I'm using these resources for my personal health. And I applaud her for doing that. Some individuals don't do that. And when it's too late, because it's silent. So do with what you can, what you have. Type 2 diabetes, pre-diabetes is definitely the gateway. And one of my professors in my medical career, as I was doing my training, Dr. Afori, was talking about when you have elevated glucose, okay, it's sticky, sticky proteins into the cell. It affects your vascular system, as Dr. Burdette mentioned. It affects your brain function. Because it's sticky. And he gave the example that if you take orange juice and you put it on a wooden floor and you take your socks off and you step on that orange juice, what's it feel like? It's sticky. That's what's happening to your blood vessels and your blood, because it's glucose outside the cell. Don't get me wrong. Cell biology teaches all medical students that without glucose, you're basically dead, right? But it's glucose into the cell. And that's why it's important to look at your insulin levels. And before we get on to our next topic, Dr. Burdette, can we talk a little bit about, because I want to see the connection to educate our listeners with prediabetes and something called insulin resistance. I want to be very, very clear. We're not demonizing glucose, right? Because you need glucose in the cell, right? We're talking about glucose outside the cell.
3: Yes.
2: So before you move on to the next topic, insulin resistance, this is a term that was coined back in the late 70s, early 80s by Dr. Reardon. And it was originally called Syndrome X, but now it's insulin resistance. What does that mean exactly, insulin resistance?
3: Yeah, so it means it gets to the point that you were making, that glucose can be quite helpful inside the cell. It can even, it's our major fuel for making energy. However, if it's outside the cell, this is where it's rusting the body, just doing damage inside that vessel. It really shouldn't be there. And so the way it moves from outside the cell to inside the cell is by the vehicle that we call insulin. It will pull the glucose into the cell via insulin receptors. Well, it's like being at your house and you've just had too many guests and too many visitors for too long. And so you shut that door and you lock it. So if insulin's been bringing glucose in and bringing glucose in and bringing glucose in, eventually your cell says, that's enough. I've had enough. And it begins to shut that down. And so you become resistant to the insulin bringing glucose in. And now the problem is that the glucose continues to float around in the periphery where it's just rusting your inside. It can't get into the cell anymore to be converted to energy. And this is really where we have this huge heart of the problem. And that sets you up for weight gain, but cognitive decline. It sets you up for poor muscle mass. It sets you up for hormonal imbalance. Again, if you rust your pipes, then nothing is getting good oxygen or nutrition, and you're just getting more brittle in and falling to the wayside because of that.
2: Well, great example on insulin resistance. And I totally agree with you on that as well. And once again, there's some great strategies. And before we move on to the next topic, we did not talk about these glucose monitors, glucose control monitors. And I believe they're a game changer. At Progressive Medical, we have a lot of patients that are battling cancer. They come here for immune support and they come here for different strategies. And our integrative oncology team made it mandatory that every cancer patient walking in here, that we want them to wear these glucose control monitors. It's been a game changer. We've literally seen patients after 90 days of awareness not only change their diet, but their numbers are shifting. Interestingly enough, one of our nurses, she shared that her father had uncontrolled hypertension. And basically by doing this monitor, watching the foods that cause a postprandial spike, which is after eating the glucose going up, and changing his diet, by doing that, his hypertension's under control. So that's very, very...
3: Change your diet, change your life.
2: That's very, very interesting.
3: Yeah.
2: But you know, someone could be thinking, I'm having a healthy diet. You could be having organic grapes, for example. I'll just give one example. And maybe you had 20 instead of 10 or 30, and then you have that post. So it's even good natural food, right?
3: Yeah.
2: Everybody's
3: absolutely
2: totally different. So listen, there are so many tools out there. And I know I'm a little biased right now that I believe that you should invest a lot of your resources and time on your temple, on your health, because if you don't, you could fall into this trap. You can fall into this medical trap of going from one medication to another medication. And certainly we believe medications are very useful depending where they are short term. But if you could healthily, with good numbers, health, vitality, live a long, healthy life with little to no medication, you are winning the game here of battling this advanced chronic disease. Any other comments on the prediabetes, diabetes? One, next one.
3: I just think that as Americans, we aren't really tuned into how damaging sugar is. Just think about that sugar, and as you're having it, and think about how your inside is being rusted versus if you were reaching for even with some sugar in it, a whole fruit or, you know, some berries that are lower sugar in them, you can get that sweetness. But now you've got some antioxidants and something fiber that's protective for you. And so really think about, are you eating sugar every single day? Are you eating it multiple times a day? I want you to take inventory and really rethink your health to minimize that in your diet.
2: 100%. Thank you, Dr. Bennett. Okay. So going to number three, which this is kind of relatively a new guy on the block. And I say that because there's now certain tests that you can determine. And I want to talk a little bit about fatty liver. Okay. Fatty liver is the number one, number three silent killer in our country. And I have an old saying, love your liver. Your liver is the first line of defense of filtering toxins and taking those toxins and turning them into something called water soluble. We're talking about phase one, phase two detoxification on that liver. As integrative naturopathic practitioners that we've been dealing with in Progressive Medical and both Dr. Burdett and myself, we believe that your liver is so critically important for optimal health. But now we see fatty liver, and we're not talking alcohol. We're talking non-alcohol fatty liver.
3: Right.
2: Okay. According to the reports from the CDC, over 5 million Americans are going to be diagnosed with non-alcoholic fatty liver. So fatty liver is a big problem. What exactly, and I know the word fatty, you can just visualize that, but what exactly is fatty liver? And up until recently, we'll talk about some of the diagnostics. How do you diagnose it?
3: Yeah, well, one good thing to think about is I want everyone to go look for your tape measure, and I want you to do a waist to hip ratio. And if you're outside of the zone of health with that, when you look up what those numbers should be for you at your height, it's highly associated with fatty liver. So if that's off, I want you to keep this in the back of your head. And so fatty liver, it's not like picking out a nice steak where you want it nicely marbled with fat. When it's our own organs, we really don't want them marbled with fat. And so as the liver gains more fat, it loses function. And so when we see this rippling of fat in the liver, it destroys active tissue that are enzymes that convert different toxins, various catalases or cytochrome P450 enzymes. And so now we become quite compromised with what we can break down. And as the liver becomes fatty, one of the reasons it does that is because it's exposed to irritants, and those irritants cause it to want to make more fat. So those irritants could be sugar and poor diet. And then one of the number one reasons for fatty liver is back to sugar, back to insulin, and even insulin resistance. So as we have more sugar exposed to the liver, it says, oh my gosh, I must be in a feast time. I'm not in a famine time. So I'll go ahead and start making fat, and I'll store some of the fat in my liver in case I go through a famine where I've got to make it days and days and days without food, which doesn't really happen to most of us anymore. So that's sugar, first of all, big reason for non-alcoholic fatty liver. A second one that would fall into maybe the silent category is, do you have the wrong flora in your gut? Do you have bad bacteria? Do you have a lack of good bacteria? Is your microbiome off? And so if that's the case, you might experience gas or bloating or diarrhea or discomfort in your gut, but not always. And those things, those bad bacteria from the gut, there's something called the portal vein, and it goes right from the gut and it dumps the byproducts of the bad bacteria on the liver. And the liver goes, oh my gosh, I'm under attack, and starts to make more fats. And so it will make more cholesterol. It will make more triglycerides. And it does this because it thinks, oh my gosh, I'm under attack. And so this is a major place where the fat in the liver comes from. In two major places, if we're not talking alcohol, poor diet in terms of glucose and a poor microbiome, which could have happened because of a poor diet. And now the liver's inflamed.
2: So inadvertently, you can help fatty liver by addressing the microbiome.
3: Yeah.
2: So that's very, very, very cool, very important as well. And diagnostically, we've seen ultrasounds, but there are some new blood tests right now that are coming out there as well. So ultrasound and some type of scan can definitely tell you. So for those of you that are in a position to do a full body scan, I encourage you to do that. There's an organization called Pronova. I went through it myself. It's fantastic. It's a full body, head to toe. It's well worth the investment. And you can take a look at some of your weak areas as well. And fatty liver is one of them. And by finding out if you have it, you can look at your microbiome. So that's why doing this testing is very, very important as well. But a lot of it has to go back to the glucose. So I hate to blame glucose and everything. But then again, that's one of the main components. But why do you want to have a very good liver? I think the liver is such an important organ from a detoxification perspective. And with the assault of all of these environmental chemicals that we're dealing with, and the foods that we're eating, with pesticides being sprayed on it, with almost everything, and microplastics now in the air, you're ingesting up to 5 pounds of microplastics just by breathing air over a period of time. So it's pretty important to get that liver cleansed. And that's why at Progressive Medical, a lot of our patients that come to our clinic, and we look at forward-thinking strategies of detoxification. And there's so many things that you can do when it comes to infrared sauna. You could do some of these very specific cleanses and healing your gut. We're really big into something called the spagyric homeopathy, and there's certain nutrients that will help your liver, such as alpha lipoic acid, and we know how important that is. And there's been some really good research with silymarin. So there is some hope with the liver. Mm-hmm. Any other comments on the liver?
3: Yeah, that we are just assaulted by things in our environment today. In fact, so maybe you've been struggling with some weight loss and wanting to lose more weight. If you are eating the same calories that your grandma was eating, you are more likely to gain weight on today's planet Earth. And the reason for that, they point to toxins in the environment. So the liver becomes a key piece of making sure those toxins get out of our body, so even functions as basic as weight loss can take place. But it's also not just weight loss, but how you metabolize your hormones, your own immune signals. If your body's filter isn't working, everything gets gunked up from there, and we won't function like we should. So it's a big deal, non-alcoholic fatty liver disease.
2: Absolutely big deal. Okay, so let's move on because we got a few minutes left. I want to move on to the number four, which is chronic kidney disease. 30 million Americans have chronic kidney disease. Okay, you have two kidneys, right? Chronic kidney disease, and 87%, this is staggering, don't even know they have it. Don't even know they have chronic kidney disease. And this is so important because this is another important organ that filters and has so many different mechanisms. What's your comment on the chronic kidney disease, Dr. Brown?
3: Well, essentially, kidneys are going to start to be stressed when they have to deal with too many toxins, because that's what they do. They filter. And so that toxin can be something environmental. It could be too much sugar, because that damages your vessels, and then now your kidneys can't even get the oxygen that they need. It could be, like we were also talking about, things from the microbiome, from your gut, that the kidneys have to deal with. So all of these lifetime stressors end up having to go out through the kidney. And so we have to take action. Kidney disease doesn't happen overnight. This is a lifestyle condition that started probably decades earlier. And the more you manage your sugar and your weight and your overall health, the better your kidneys are going to reflect that.
2: Absolutely, if you're less inflamed. And that could be diagnosed from your practitioner with certain blood tests that we look at as well. Something called the GFR. And of course, we look at different other enzymes of the human body that your doctor can also look at. But there's certain ways of diagnosing, and of course, scans also help that as well. Hey, this is Rethink My Health. We only got a couple minutes left, and this has been a great show on the silent killers. We went through hypertension, diabetes, prediabetes, fatty liver, and chronic kidney diseases. These are all silent killers. The last one we can't talk a lot about, but I'm just going to mention slightly, and this could be debatable, is cholesterol, elevated cholesterol. And we can debate that because some individuals want low cholesterol. We're going to save that we're going to devote a whole show on cholesterol because I think there's a cholesterol myth out there. And it's called oxidized cholesterol, we think is really, really bad. But listen, take action. Take a look at if you have hypertension, any type of prediabetes, if you're dealing with fatty liver, take it very, very seriously. These are warning signs. It's a silent killer. You can do many, many different treatments and many, many different modalities. Why do I like testing so much? It doesn't even help It does help, not because it helps the doctors and the practitioners, but it's a sign for you when you think there's going to be something wrong or you don't know it, you're not going to take action. But when you can see it in writing, and at Progressive Medical, we do something called an in-body. We look at your body fat, and not to body shame you, but it's a very important tool because we can tell by this test if you have visceral fat, which is the bad stuff. Mm-hmm. Dr. Bennett, thank you.
3: My pleasure.
2: Appreciate you coming here. Rethink My Health. My name is Dr. Gezzagoli here. And remember, a cheerful heart is good medicine, but a crushed spirit dries the bone. Proverbs 17:22. Go out there, be cheerful. Take action with your health one step at a time, and you will make a major impact in improving your health. God bless you guys, and see you next week here on Rethink My Health.
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6: Breaking news this hour from townhall.com. I'm Michael Harrington. Another U.S. military strike on Iran's Revolutionary Guard today. This in retaliation for the killing of American troops in Jordan. Iran has been spraying missiles into Kuwait and Jordan and also threatening the UAE. At risk also the control of the Strait of Hormuz. An interim plan to end the war has collapsed. Former Deputy National Security Advisor K.T. McFarland is weighing in on Iran.
7: Appearing on Larry O'Connor's program on Salem News Channel, K.T. McFarland discussed how regional energy infrastructure is reducing Iran's leverage over global oil markets.
8: While nobody's been paying attention, the Strait of Hormuz is becoming less relevant by the minute because countries in the Middle East are building pipelines to avoid the Strait of Hormuz, and they're also sending their tankers to the United States to fill up with American oil.
7: McFarland says the trend gives the United States greater strategic influence in the region. Willie Nelson, The White House.
6: Democrats are facing some tough Senate maps as we move toward the midterms. Here's correspondent Ken Lorman.
9: Democrats face a challenging path to regain Senate control in 2026, needing a net gain of 4 seats from their current 47, while Republicans defend only 2 competitive seats amid a 53-47 majority. Several Democrat-held seats in states like Georgia, Michigan, Minnesota, and New Hampshire could prove unexpectedly competitive due to the Democratic candidates and GOP gains in traditionally blue areas. Ken Lorman reporting.
6: The UK's Andy Burnham enters 10 Downing Street on Monday as Prime Minister with enthusiasm behind them, but big challenges ahead. He inherits a cost of living crisis, regional inequality, and international conflicts in Ukraine and the Middle East. After leading Greater Manchester, Burnham now tackles national issues, including the economy. More on these stories at townhall.com.
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0: Mostly sunny, hot and humid again across metro Atlanta. High this afternoon in the low 90s. Our heat index around 102. A few thunderstorms firing up in the afternoon and into the evening hours. Partly cloudy overnight tonight. Sunny, scattered storms tomorrow. I'm Georgia WeatherNet meteorologist KJ Allen on AM 920. The Answer.
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11: I'm Candace Long with Lessons in the Latter Days, beginning what I believe to be my final series called Last Minute Instructions. This series will run for 13 weeks and include 26 programs that I have chosen from over 150 episodes that I've produced over the last 5 years in order to leave them behind for you before I leave this earth. I have walked with the Lord for over 55 years, am 80 years old, and have spent 35 years studying the biblical prophecies concerning the end of days. My research shows that we are living in the final year of the church age, and most believers are either not ready for Messiah's coming, or they don't want to go. I have two missions: to prepare those of you who want to be taken, and leave behind programming for those who will be left behind. Each week I bring you two teachings. Coming up is the episode that inspired this series. It's called Last Minute Instructions, Part 1. Be blessed. I'm Candace Long with Lessons in the Latter Days, offering biblical commentary to make sense of the times we're living in. Today's episode begins something very different for me. It's called Last Minute Instructions, Part 1, Miraculous Provisions. I suspect this may be my final series within Lessons in the Latter Days. At least that is the way it appears to me now. I have no idea how many parts will be in it, but let me make three disclaimers right at the onset. Number one, because of my heavy production schedule delivering the three-hour program Shabbat Shalom every week to my media partner WEZE AM 590, my time is limited. As those of you know who have listened to me for any length of time, my sense of calling is to chronicle what it is like living in the sixth generation right before the day of the Lord. None of us has walked this way before, so we don't have a script telling us exactly what's going to happen. Or do we? What we have is God's Word, which is filled with instructions of these final days, but they are hidden in the form of tavniot, or pictures, stories given to those who have eyes to see them and who are privileged to learn how to interpret this metaphorical language of the Spirit. This language is also found in visions and dreams, where they too require knowing how to interpret them. My disclaimer is that this series is likely going to be more stream of conscious. I no longer have the hours and hours that it takes to do a lot of editing, so be patient and learn to flow with my thoughts. The second disclaimer is I'm going to bring in from time to time actual graphics that I have made available on our new homepage at ShabbatShalomRadio.com. You'll find this Candace Long handout at the top of the page. When you click on it, you'll see page after page of graphic illustrations that I created to use with students to take them deeper into understanding God's ways. So when I refer you to this handout, you can see what I'm discussing. The third disclaimer is a request that you please respect my intellectual property. You are welcome to download my handout and use it for your own personal study, but I ask that you not share it with others or teach others using these illustrations. Everything you see here is protected by copyright laws. It's called intellectual property. Respecting the creative work of others is an important Levitical discipline that I want to make sure you understand. God will never bless us when we take what belongs to someone else and present it as our own. God is the one who creates. Satan steals and takes credit for it. And we are to walk in God's ways. I am very conscious of where we are in God's timetable. After studying the biblical end of days for over 35 years, I believe that as of the spring of 2026, we are just months away before Messiah comes at the first resurrection. Yes, I said months. If I'm correct, then I have little time left on this earth because I know that I'll be going when he comes. Now, it would take too long to explain how I arrived at this belief, but this is where I want to encourage you to step up and do some work on your own so you will develop your own sense of where you are in God's timetable. Let me say it this way. If you want to understand my thinking about these days, you must know these things deep in your heart. And to do that, you must study them, test them out, and see if they're true. You must learn to see God's times and seasons as I have been taught. If my teachings do not resonate with you, move on. It's okay. You will not hurt my feelings. This is your time to do your own research. Just don't go from person to person, podcast to podcast. Pull away and spend dedicated time with the Lord. He wants you to be prepared. Ask him, "Father, I want to be where you are and busy doing what you put me here to do. Lead me to the right people to teach me about these days and prepare me for your coming." Now, to study deeper with me in this last-minute instructions series, you need to understand that I began Lessons in the Latter Days with my first episode written in February of 2021, called When Life Falls Apart. I want you to think of the entire list of topics as my personal chronicle of everything that we have experienced in the last 5 years, from the pandemic to the war with Iran to UFO classified documents being released. My programs are listed from the bottom in order of my chronicles and are always found at candacelong.com/podcasts. The ones at the top of the list are my latest. So if you want to learn more about the final 7 years of the church age, for instance, I direct you to the 7-part series called The Final Week of the Church Age, written in 2024. It will explain how this revelation came about. Now let's just pause a minute so you can picture this. Click on my handout and go to page 9. At the bottom of the page, you will see 2 7-year periods back-to-back, beginning with the year 2020. The second period ends at 2033 and represents the 7-year tribulation that actually begins the day of the Lord. Jews call this the birth pangs, and it is structured according to Daniel 9, called a biblical week of years, where one day equals 1 year. This week of years is depicted right above it, starting with the year 6001, meaning that this is what the first 7 years look like after the world has reached 6,000 years. Now, as I was pondering the 7-year birth pangs, I asked myself, what happens before those final 7 years? And it struck me that there has to be a very unique, similar 7-year period leading up to that, kind of like a dress rehearsal for the day of the Lord. And all of a sudden it hit me that this would be the final 7 years of the church age, the 2,000 years since the resurrection. My excitement grew as I began connecting some dots. First of all, it would be just like God to give us, meaning followers of Jesus as the Messiah, a 7-year rehearsal of what Israel will have to endure during the birth pangs. After all, our Jewish forefathers lived out the entire journey of the wilderness to the kingdom for our benefit, so we would learn how to navigate this time. It stands to reason, then, that the Lord would have us live out these 7 oppressive, horrible years on our way out of this world in order to encourage them. This sounded fair to me, so if I were on the right track, then I needed to examine these final 7 years leading up to it. On page 12 of my handout, you will see the graph I developed, pinpointing 2020 during Passover as the start date of these final horrible 7 years that we are in now. The Lord led me to develop a template and lay each date above the timeline chart showing what Jesus was doing that day leading up to his death on the 14th of Nisan. Now, for those of you who are without the graph, above the linear line are the Hebrew dates of Passover week, with each day corresponding to the actual year, meaning that day 1 in Jesus' last 7 days was the 8th of Nisan, and he was with Mary, Martha, and Lazarus in Bethany. That day corresponds to the year 2020. Now, thankfully, the New Testament gives us a historically based chronology showing exactly what Jesus was doing during each of these 7 days leading up to his death on the 14th. Now, this is where you will need to put in some time to study this graph. Once you see the incredible template called Follow the Body, it tells us what he was doing during each day to instruct us in what we should be busy doing during our final 7 years. And just so you know, this is what I have been doing. I am following the body every day. For example, on the 12th of Nisan, representing Jesus' day 5, he taught almost exclusively on the

from the masses in order to teach his disciples. He narrowed his focus, and by following the body, I narrowed mine. I focused my media dollars on WEZE Radio because that station was the main one who got what I was doing. They bent over backwards to offer me prime time. Besides, Boston was the land where my forefathers came to this country, and I had been led some time earlier to sow spiritual seed into the land of my forefathers. So I narrowed my focus in 2025 and began to envision Shabbat Shalom last year to provide those fully committed to the Lord with 1 year of Torah study to prepare them for entering the Messianic Kingdom. Now, before examining 2026, let me show you one of the primary confirmations that I was seeing this final week correctly. If these final 7 years are structured as a biblical week of years, then something had to have happened exactly at the 3.5-year mark. I want you to look at day 4 on this graph, corresponding to the year 2023. Beginning from Nisan 8, the 3.5-year mark was October 7, 2023. That was the exact day when Hamas attacked Israel, and the world has not been the same since that attack. I want to share a significant dream from 2025 that actually inspired this series. I'm going to read from my dream journal written after waking up, and I'll insert some comments along the way. Quote, "This was an incredibly vivid dream that seemed to go on and on. My sense was a big performance had just taken place, and I and others were in a production meeting following the event. We were debriefing in a large room, and all of a sudden I noticed small, round, dime-shaped, translucent coins all over the rug. I got down on my hands and knees and began collecting them, scooping them up into piles. Everyone else stood there watching me, clueless to what I was doing. I asked someone to bring me a container to put the pile in, and then kept on picking up the coins. I found it strange that no one else was dashing to the floor to scoop up what was clear to me was translucent money. And looking back, though, I don't think anyone else knew what this was. The camera angle was on me, gathering the money into piles. I began organizing people to get together and decide what the needs were in that area, and then determine where the money should be directed. So while that was going on, three of the students came up to me and revealed personal needs that they had. So what was needed was to divide the money into one large gift for a community need, and a smaller part of it would help those among the group who expressed need. Now, the last scene that I recall was telling some of the witnesses that I had often heard about miraculous provision like this, but had never personally witnessed it before. And suddenly, I am removed from the scene, and I find myself in a vehicle with maybe two other people. And we're still talking about this miracle. But what seemed strange to me inside the dream was that I was not with the other people, the larger group. I didn't get to tell them goodbye. And it seems that I wanted to give last-minute instructions. And the dream ended. Let me share 7 observations from the dream, which is the next step in interpreting a dream. Now, just so you know, I follow the dream interpretation steps that Joseph used in Genesis 41 when he interpreted Pharaoh's dream. And I start by asking questions. Observation 1, what was the dreamer doing? That's always where you start, to see what your role is in the dream, because that relates to your calling. I was debriefing after some big event and seeing miraculous provision on the ground. Then, like a good Levite, I collected it
and directed it to a worthwhile

0: while cause. And then poof, I was in another place, removed from any publicity or personal praise. I simply knew what to do, and I did it as unto the Lord. Observation number two, what were these translucent coins? Now, the language of a God dream is the same language of the Spirit and the same language of the Torah. So what was this translucent provision that miraculously appeared on the ground? Manna. It miraculously appeared and sustained God's people every single day during the wilderness journey to the kingdom. Observation number three, the Jewish commentaries explained that God gave three gifts to sustain the Jewish people during their wilderness journey. He gave them Moses, Aaron, and Miriam, each one representing three separate blessings from God. Miriam represented the well of water. Aaron represented the pillar of cloud, which represented God's physical presence and divine protection. And Moses represented the manna, the heavenly food that sustained them throughout the journey. Observation number four, I was led to Psalm 19, verses 7 through 11, which says, quote, "The Torah of the Lord is perfect, turning back the soul. The testimony of the Lord is sure, making wise the simple. The statutes of the Lord are right, rejoicing the heart. The mitzvot of the Lord are pure, enlightening the eyes. The fear of the Lord is clean, enduring forever. The ordinances of the Lord are true and righteous." Now here's the key. "More to be desired are they than gold. By them is your servant warned, and in keeping them there is great reward." Now, this marvelous passage defines the miraculous provision the Lord gave us to sustain us through what's coming. The Torah, the Edut, the Pikudi, the Mitzvot, and the Mishpatim. These are the five pillars of Judaism that govern God's kingdom, and they carry with them Yirat Adonai, the fear of the Lord. Observation number five, I knew immediately that this was the key to unlocking the dream, for I was the only one in the dream who saw these translucent wafer-like coins on the floor, and I knew their worth. Now notice from the dream, there were only three out of the crowd of people who were watching me collect it and who actually came and asked for some of what I had collected. This told me that only a few will really want to learn how to spot the manna that will sustain us through what's coming. Observation 6, I studied Exodus 16 to learn more about the manna, and I noticed that the Lord instructed them to gather in twice as much on the sixth day. Another revelation hit me. I realized that's where we are. We are the sixth generation living at the end of the sixth day before the day of the Lord, which is day seven. So what was the Lord saying? He instructed his people to collect twice as much on the sixth day. Why? Because he would provide nothing on day seven. Now this is a huge revelation. If we are living during the sixth day, the admonition is to gather more bread that comes from heaven, because very soon nothing will come. I realized that God had given me eyes to see the miraculous provision, and revelation was scattered all over the floor. God is providing this revelatory flow now to sustain us during times of drought, which I believe are coming. And some of his Levites, like me, are given eyes to see it and collect it. Now, once the manna was collected, then the people were told to prepare it before the Sabbath, which is a picture of the day of the Lord. This preparation took time. for the women had to transform those wafers into something substantive to feed their families. In like manner, my calling has involved turning these nuggets of revelation into digital audio episodes and publications to help my family survive throughout the remainder of day 6. I felt a burst of excitement, realizing that I have taken the time to memorialize everything that He has taught me in the Torah on this 6th day. I have 6 3-ring binders filled with 150 scripts that will sustain me every day during the season of drought that the world will experience on day 7 when the birth pangs begin. This dream was not only affirmation for what I have done, but it is a word of wisdom for you to collect those things that He has been teaching you. On day 7, there will be no provision of food. God's presence will be hidden, and those who remain after Messiah comes at the first resurrection will be thrown into extreme distress. So the final observation, number 7, what is my personal takeaway? First, the dream showed me that I will disappear suddenly. Whether this was the rapture itself or whether God is telling me that I will go before that time. But my key takeaway is that the Father was showing me what my calling has been, to provide spiritual nourishment from the Torah for those who are left behind through Shabbat Shalom as well as lessons in the latter days. I want to encourage you to store up solid teaching from the teachers that you respect for the time when the spiritual cupboard is bare. If you know that you will be taken when He comes, then your gathering of teachings is something tangible that you can leave behind for those you love. As an example, you can put teachings, mine or other teachers, on a thumb drive and leave them to your family and friends who may be left behind. This gift will be worth far more than gold. 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I'm Candace Long. 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
1: With SRN News, I'm Michael Harrington in Washington. More U.S. military airstrikes on Iran's Revolutionary Guard today after American troops were killed in an Iranian strike on Jordan. Former Deputy National Security Advisor K.T. McFarland weighs in.
2: Appearing on Larry O'Connor's program on Salem News Channel, Katie McFarland discussed how regional energy infrastructure is reducing Iran's leverage over global oil markets.
3: While nobody's been paying attention, the Strait of Hormuz is becoming less relevant by the minute because countries in the Middle East are building pipelines to avoid the Strait of Hormuz, and they're also sending their tankers to the United States to fill up with American oil.
2: McFarland says the trend gives the United States greater strategic influence in the region. Willie Nelson, The White House.
1: Russia attacked Kiev overnight. More than 41 missiles on 120 drones across Ukraine. One person was killed. This is SRN News.
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0: Mostly sunny, hot, and humid again across metro Atlanta. High this afternoon in the low 90s. Our heat index around 102. A few thunderstorms firing up in the afternoon and into the evening hours. Partly cloudy overnight tonight. Sunny, scattered storms tomorrow. I'm Georgia WeatherNet meteorologist KJ Allen on AM 920. The Answer.
1: I'm Candace Long with Lessons in the Latter Days. I hope you enjoyed the first half hour and that you found the teaching refreshing and different. People often ask me, where are you getting this information from and who else is teaching these things? Everything that I teach comes from my times with the Lord each Sabbath studying the Torah. Since 2021, when I began Lessons in the Latter Days, the program has grown over 7,500%. And is reaching people all over the world in every continent. I'm absolutely blown away by the response, but it shows me that believers are hungry to reconnect with our Jewish roots. And that's what I'm called to do. Coming up next is Torah 101, the foundation of our faith. In this teaching, you're going to learn three things. What makes the Torah so foundational? Why God is still calling Levites today? And number three, whether Jesus really did away with the law. I'll refer again to my handout, which you'll find on the station's Lessons in the Latter Days page. Go to page 3. Be blessed. I'm Candace Long with Lessons in the Latter Days, offering biblical commentary to make sense of the times that we're living in. Today's topic is called Torah 101, the foundation of our faith. It concludes a brief series I've been working on to bring you better understanding about our Jewish roots. This topic is especially important now because of a recent confrontation that took place in Jerusalem between Christians and Jews. I was horrified by what I read. The conflict happened at the end of May, as Jews were celebrating one of the holiest times of the year, which is Shavuot, the day that celebrates God giving the Torah to the Jewish people. It is a sacred day. One of the holy convocations that God set up to meet with his people. It is a day that is precious both to the Jewish people and to the Lord. But sadly, this year, 2023, it was disrupted by ill-informed and presumptuous Christians who chose to use this occasion as a platform hoping to convert as many Jews as possible. Today I want to do my best to explain to you how unnecessary and sorrowful this conflict was in God's eyes, and why the Torah is so precious to the Jewish people, and what those of us who come from a Christian background need to do to humble ourselves and learn from them. This shouting match between Christians and Orthodox Jews took place in the old city of Jerusalem on May 28th. The Apostle Paul refers to Gentiles who recognize Jesus as the Messiah as wild olive branches, as we read in Romans 11. We are grafted into the cultivated olive tree and its rich patriarchal roots spanning thousands of years by sheer grace. Paul warns us not to be arrogant and come across as entitled, but humbled by the goodness of God. Such behavior as invading their sacred time of worship has done tremendous damage to those of us who have worked for years to build trust and deep regard for the Jewish people. It was they whom God entrusted with the foundational material of our faith, not us. Christians brought no glory to our Messiah on Pentecost in Jerusalem. I felt the need today to bring you an overview of the Torah, because it is supposed to be the foundation of our faith. But is it really to most Christians? I've been studying the Torah now for many years, and it has been life-changing. I feel kind of like one of the new immigrants who have become new citizens of the United States and so proud of what they have learned about our country in our Constitution. Most Americans have never read the Constitution and cannot appreciate the joy these new immigrants have over it. If we are headed to the kingdom of God and hope to become a citizen of it, we had best know the foundational documents of kingdom citizenship, and that is the Torah. So I'm going to do a brief summary of each of the five books of Moses, interspersed with a little commentary. Book number one is Genesis. According to the sages, the Torah is not a history book, but it is the charter of man's mission in the universe. The reason for the Torah's narrative of creation is to establish that God is the sovereign of the universe. He declared to his people the power of his works in order to give them the heritage of the nations, which we find in Psalm 111. If the nations were to accuse Israel, which they do, of stealing and seizing the lands of the seven nations of Canaan, Israel can say, well, the entire universe belongs to God. He created it and he granted it to whomever he deemed fit. It was his desire to give it to them, and then it was his desire to take it from them and give it to us. Adam and Eve, the forerunners of humanity, had the mission of fulfilling creation by carrying out God's commandments. They failed and were driven into exile. Man's mission did not change, only how that mission would be carried out changed. In Genesis, we find the restorative power of repentance. In fact, repentance became a prerequisite to man's existence. Adam and Eve repented. So did subsequent sinners, Cain and Lamech. This, too, is one of the main lessons of Genesis. Man may sin, but he can come back. And God allows him the opportunity to do so. Now, all of this is a prelude to the story of Israel. God was patient for 10 generations between Noah and Abraham. But each of these generations failed to carry out God's mission. After that, God chose Abraham and his offspring to carry out the mission. This is why Genesis is called the Book of Creation. Creation is not primarily the story of mountains and valleys or even human and animal life. It is the story of the birth of Israel, the nation that inherited the original task of Adam and Eve. In Genesis, we trace Israel's story from the life of Abraham and Sarah until their offspring develop into a family and then a nation. The Torah relates the story of 6 days of creation to establish that God is the sole creator and refute all the theories that claim the universe is timeless or that it came into being through some massive coincidence or accident. Now, this really speaks to our foolish attempts to battery charge the world, thinking arrogantly that we can sustain the universe. We are each given stewardship to safeguard and do right by the environment we live in. But Genesis teaches that God has given the world 6,000 years. After that comes the seventh day, which is the kingdom, also lasting 1,000 years. Now we are almost at the end of that 6,000 years, called the latter days. As the body ages, so does the earth. As the body dies, so will the earth. We must learn to detect its age, to observe the signs and lovingly care for it and its inhabitants until the end. I want to close this section on Genesis with a conversation that God had with Ezra about the world and how it ages. It's found in the book of 2 Esdras in the Apocrypha. The Lord said to Ezra, I have made the earth the womb for those who are at intervals engendered in it. For just as an infant cannot bear children, or as one who is old cannot any more, so I have organized the world that I have created. Those who were born in the vigor of youth are of one kind, and those who were born in old age, when the womb was failing, are of another. For the creation is already growing old, as it were, and past the strength of youth. Now the time of Ezra, when this was written, was almost 500 years before Messiah came. The Lord God created the earth, we know, to last 6,000 years, and no more. The book of Exodus, interestingly, begins in Hebrew with a conjunction, the word and, because for the reader, the book relates to the concluding chapters of Genesis. It was there when Jacob's family begins the process of exile by going down to Egypt, and in Exodus, the story of the exile is developed until it ends with the blaze of miracles that culminated in the Exodus and the giving of the Torah at Mount Sinai. The book begins with the same verse as Genesis 46:8, quote, "Now these are the names of the descendants of Israel who came into Egypt," unquote. Now in Genesis, Jacob's grandchildren were listed, whereas Exodus lists only his sons, the second generation, because they were able to resist the corrupt atmosphere of Egypt and maintain the moral and spiritual grandeur of Jacob's family as God intended, whereas his grandchildren were not able to maintain the high standards set by Jacob, so they are not honored by being named here. The book of Exodus is referred to in Hebrew as Shemot, which means names. We're told the names of the 12 children of Israel, the names of the 2 midwives who saved the children Pharaoh tried to kill, the name of Moses who led the people out of Egypt, and the name of God. In Hebrew, words and names are not arbitrary. Jacob was like the sun. When the sun is out, stars are not visible. But when the sun sets, the stars take over the sky. So after Jacob's death, the presence of the next generation achieved greater importance, and it was their light in the increasing darkness of the exile that kept hope alive. Now there's a great lesson for us to show regard for the men and women whose spiritual light made America the great country it has been. Many of them have already passed. And as the world gets darker, it is incumbent upon us who remain to stay true to the integrity of those who came before us and set a godly standard. A perfect example is Chick-fil-A. Truett Cathy, its founder, was known for his love for the Lord and his word. After his death, leadership by the next generation seemed to maintain the spiritual corporate climate. But this third generation leadership has come under great social media attacks lately for embracing and promoting the diversity, equity, and inclusion culture that Truett Cathy would never have embraced. The book we know as Leviticus is referred to in Hebrew as Vayikra, which means called. It is taken from the beginning of the book, and he called to Moses. In Exodus, the tabernacle had been built and became a resting place for the Shekinah, God's presence, and for the sacrificial service. So great and awesome was the glory of God that covered the tabernacle that even Moses was unable to enter. Consequently, God called Moses lovingly to assure him that the tabernacle was built to benefit him and his people and not to exclude them. God called Israel to be a nation of priests and kings, to reflect his nature and teach his ways to the world. Now, we are taught in the book of Revelation in 1 Peter that believers will serve the Lord in the kingdom also as priests, ministering to those left on earth. God must have a Levitical people in all generations, and in the kingdom they will be Jews and Gentiles. We see this in the last chapter of Isaiah, where after the 7-year tribulation, when Messiah comes to rule as king, he says, "I will take from among the Gentiles some to serve me as priests and Levites." Now, this revelation of being separated and called to live close to God became the core of my book, The Levitical Calling. This revelation changed my life and has taken me 17 years to learn what this calling is all about. It is not for everyone. Not every Jew was a Levite, and not every Christian has a Levitical calling. It is a calling by God's invitation, requiring a deeper level of cleansing and refinement that He did not require of the other people. It involves a willingness to live a consecrated life, attending Him and whatever is on His heart 24/7. Frankly, most people don't want to do this. But for one who is called in this way, it is an incredible privilege. I'll put a link to my book, The Levitical Calling, in the notes to this episode if you'd like to learn more and see if you are called in this way to prepare others for Messiah's return. The book of Numbers deals with the laws and history of the tabernacle during Israel's years in the wilderness. There is a parallel between the tabernacle and the revelation at Mount Sinai. Just as the people had surrounded the mountain, longing for closeness to God, they would camp around the tabernacle as a picture that their very existence was predicated on their closeness to the Torah. Accordingly, Numbers contains the commandments to safeguard the tabernacle, for the tribes were all arranged around it, and the priests and Levites lived closest to it, and they were responsible to carry it throughout the wilderness journey. In Hebrew, the book is called Bamidbar, which means in the wilderness. We refer to it as Numbers because of the tribe-by-tribe census of all the males above the age of 20. Now, the sages note that because of God's love for the Jewish people, He counted them frequently. When they left Egypt, after the sin of the golden calf, to see how many were left after the sinners died, and now when He rested His presence among them. The sages say there are three reasons God wanted them counted. Number one, the miraculous growth of the nation, which had come to Egypt as a family of 70 people only 250 years before. God loved them and had the need to count them after every significant loss of life. Number two, each member of the nation had a right to be personally recognized by Moses and Aaron, and the census was an opportunity for every Jew who came before them to tell them his name and be counted as an individual of personal worth. And number three, since the people were about to go directly into the Promised Land, a census was needed to prepare the military campaign and know how many people were eligible to receive portions in the land, their inheritance. I have found the book of Numbers to be filled with great wisdom and application for us today because it was always regarded by our forefathers as a picture of our journey through life to the kingdom, which is our land of promise. Now, much of my teaching in this series has been taught to me through this book. A relevant passage is 1 Corinthians 10, which tells us that, quote, "these things happened to them as a warning, but they were written down for our instruction, upon whom the end of the ages has come." Now that is our generation. We are the end of the ages, and every story is filled with lessons, which is what makes the Torah so rich. It is God's curriculum for living in the end of days. The final book in the Torah we call Deuteronomy, but the Hebrew name is Devarim, which simply means words. The sages refer to this book as the Mishnah Torah, which is commonly translated as repetition of the law. It is a 14-volume legal code of Jewish belief and practice, which is an explanation of the Torah. All of the commandments were given to Moses at Sinai or at the Tent of Meeting during the first year after the Exodus. This book, Deuteronomy, was written in the final weeks of Moses' life, after Miriam and Aaron had both died. He needed to prepare the people for their new life in the land, because once they crossed the Jordan, they would no longer see God's constant presence and daily miracles. They would plow, plant and harvest, establish courts and a government, create social relationships and means to provide for and protect the needy and the helpless. They would need strong faith and self-discipline to avoid the temptations of their pagan neighbors and false prophets. The sages tell us that in the 200 laws contained in Deuteronomy, more than 70 are new. So at the end of his life, Moses reviewed and taught all of the laws of the Torah and the entire history of Israel. But also he records the parts of his teaching that were most relevant to Israel's new life in the land. This in itself has huge application for us, because it is here we find tremendous insight in how to navigate this final period of history before we arrive at the kingdom. The sages teach us that the first four books, Genesis, Exodus, Leviticus, and Numbers, were heard directly from the mouth of the Holy One through the throat of Moses. But not so with Deuteronomy. Israel heard the words of this book the same way they heard the words of the prophets who came after Moses. The Lord would speak to the prophet, and on a later day the prophet would go and make the vision known to Israel. And so in this book, Moses is the speaker. He chose the words that conveyed the laws as he understood them. The whole book was spoken by Moses in the last 5 weeks of his life. It was his last will and testament to the people he loved. He was God's prophet, and it was Moses who said in Deuteronomy 18, preparing the people to be without him going forward. He said, quote, "The Lord your God will raise up for you a prophet like me from among your brothers. It is to him you shall listen," unquote. He was referring to Messiah. In closing, I want to again remind you that Moses had a singular calling: to hear God's laws, statutes, ordinances, and precepts and write them down, memorialize them, and teach them to God's people. One reason why most Christians are not prepared for the kingdom is that we have dismissed the Torah as irrelevant. Jesus said he did not come to abolish the law, but to fulfill it in every detail. And he warned against those who dismissed the Torah, saying they would be considered least in the kingdom of heaven. The very last paragraph in the book of Malachi, "The prophet gave to sustain us during the 400 years of silence before the coming of Messiah." And this passage says this: "Remember the law of my servant Moses, the statutes and judgments that I commanded him at Mount Sinai for all Israel." It is here, in proper study and regard for the Torah, that is our protection in navigating this final leg of the journey to the kingdom. It's going to get even darker spiritually than it is now. Jesus' sacrifice and whether we accept His sacrifice for us individually is what enables us to take the journey to the kingdom. Jesus fulfilled His calling. But it was to Moses God entrusted to teach us everything we need to know to make it through the dangerous wilderness we're living in. I hope this overview of the Torah has been helpful. I am indebted to wonderful resource materials from the most devout and respected teachers of the Torah throughout the centuries. And I'll put links to those resources in the notes to this episode. And you'll find it on my podcast page at candacelong.com/podcasts. It's called Torah 101, The Foundation of Our Faith. I want to thank you for joining me today. Moses is our foundation. Jesus is our Messiah. There are resources in my online store that can help connect you more with our Jewish roots. I encourage you to take a look. I hope you join me again next time for Lessons in the Latter Days. God bless. You've been listening to two of the 26 teachings I have chosen out of over 150 to archive on this station as a special series called Last Minute Instructions. My research shows we are just months away from Jesus coming at the resurrection. I created this series to prepare you if you want to be taken and help you if you are left behind. You'll find these last-minute instructions being archived now on our Lessons in the Latter Days page right here on this station. You'll also find a link to email the show if you have questions. I'm Candace Long. I hope you join me next week.
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5: Breaking news this hour from townhall.com. I'm Michael Harrington. No peace between the U.S. and Iran. The interim deal has collapsed as Iran killed American troops with missile strikes in Jordan. And today, the U.S. military responded with more airstrikes, a week-long campaign. Concerns are growing about Cuba's military ties now with U.S. adversaries as the island nation struggles economically. Correspondent Ken Lorman reports the Trump White House is hoping new sanctions bring an end to communist rule.
6: Analysts warn Cuba has acquired hundreds of drones from Iran and Russia, raising concerns they could threaten U.S. interests in the region, including facilities at Guantanamo Bay. Reports also highlight severe shortages, power outages, and food insecurity across the island. Meantime, recent U.S. sanctions backed by the Trump administration continue to target Cuban government-linked groups and businesses accused of supporting repression. Ken Lorman reporting.
5: A bizarre incident in a U.S. park.
7: A father and son are expected to be charged federally with kidnapping after authorities say they held two U.S. Forest Service employees at gunpoint for more than 12 hours in the Shasta Trinity National Forest in Northern California. Authorities say the workers were conducting routine field operations when they were taken on Thursday, held inside a trailer at gunpoint and zip-tied. Authorities say they located the trailer with drones and that the suspect and his adult son surrendered early Friday, walking out of the trailer with an assault rifle and knives. They also told authorities they had grenades. I'm Donna Water.
5: Authorities say the largest residential fire in modern Norwegian history has destroyed over 100 homes now. The blaze began Friday at a townhouse in Drammen and spread to nearby forests. Firefighters are still trying to control it late yesterday. More on these stories at townhall.com.
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8: Your answer on weather.
0: Scattered showers and thunderstorms this afternoon and this evening. Mainly clear overnight tonight, low in the mid-70s. Tomorrow, mostly sunny, hot, humid again, high 92. Our heat index up to 102. Thunderstorms popping up again tomorrow afternoon. I'm Georgia WeatherNet meteorologist KJ Allen on AM 920, The Answer.
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10: Retirement gets real when the plan has to survive a long life, a first death, memory loss diagnosis, and the hospital billing code that nobody wants to talk about.
11: Welcome in to Safe Money, Bad Jokes with John Gavin and John Wetmore.
12: Okay, a 30-year retirement does not arrive all at once. It shows up on a birthday, one bill, a healthcare decision, things of this nature. So, fellas, let's go over this. Welcome, everyone, to Safe Money, Bad Jokes with the jokesters, John Gavin and John Wetmore. Oh, sorry, they're the Safe Money guys. And I'm Jackie Selby. How are you both doing?
13: Doing awesome.
14: I am doing amazing.
12: Right okay. Now. All right. Both
10: Could
12: of
10: not
12: you.
10: Be any better.
12: Oh, well, that's good. Cannot yeah. be better.
10: Yeah. I had a fun night last night. My daughter, they ended a softball. They don't play too many local softball tournaments. They had one. So the whole team came over and were swimming last night. And I had to give them time frames of when the decibels had to slowly start getting under control. Yeah. And so at 11 o'clock, I told them, I went out there and told them their only options were telling secrets, yelling in sign language, or just like quietly drowning each other.
12: Or disbanding altogether.
10: Yeah, well, they didn't want to do that. So.
12: Aw, did they bring the level down?
10: They actually did. It's pretty funny. Yeah, they started watching reruns of Love Island and quieted down real quick.
12: Oh, that'll do it.
10: Yeah.
14: Island.
12: Yep. You got a big screen out there by the pool?
10: I do, yeah.
12: Mm-hmm.
10: Yeah. They all gather around. They don't say a word. They're just enthralled with all the stupidity that's going on the screen.
12: My dad used to turn off the pool lights.
10: Oh, like, really?
12: That's a big pool light when he wanted us out of there. He'd go, slip around there and click, click. And he was like, oh, okay.
10: You know, I shut up or get out. Remotely. I was going to do that remotely, but I know the first thing that happens is the high pierced shrill
12: yes.
10: when the lights go out. So I'm like, I'll just walk downstairs and tell them.
12: Oh my God. Yeah. That's probably a good idea. Teenagers, right?
10: Yeah, 17.
12: Oh boy. Yep. Well, you're the brave one because we're going to talk about the other end of the spectrum, and that's yes, the retirement. Yeah.
10: Yep.
12: So people got a plan for this whole thing, and I know that you can help people understand this. The average age of retirement in the country is 65, even though, you know, people may want to work till 67. Maybe.
14: Yeah. Does it always happen? People want to work till 37, really.
12: It doesn't always happen, does it, Mr. Wetmore?
10: No.
12: Mr. Gavin.
10: No, I did. I actually just had I can touch on this because I just had a conversation 45 minutes ago with somebody. It was pretty interesting. So we're mapping out his income plan for retirement.
12: Okay.
10: And he's a pretty analytical guy. And he stops me and he goes, I have to ask you a question. Why do you refer to me as young? I'm 63. And I started laughing. I said, because you're retiring in 2 years. And by retirement age, you're young. And by average age, you've got 20 something years left on this earth by average, maybe more than that.
12: Yeah.
10: So when we're talking about retirement age, 63 is young because you've got quite, he goes, I've got 25 years left. Like, yeah, you probably do. And it was interesting because he's mapping out the short term retirement. Like, how much can I take out over the next 10 years? I'm like, dude, you might have another 20 years on top of that. But people don't realize what longevity is. And, you know, and retirement's great when you're looking at retirement and having the fun and all that. But, you know, the retirement that the time in retirement is a third of your life. And people don't realize that. And so they have to map that out for the long term, not the short term, and realize that, you know, there's a good chance that, you know, it, there's one in two chance. If you and you're married and you're 65 years old, there's a 50% chance that you or your spouse are going into your 90s. And so you have to plan for that long term, not short term.
12: I don't want to. I don't think live into my 90s. I'm cranky now. I can't imagine.
10: No. I certainly don't, but... My friend of mine was in town to watch my daughter this weekend. His neighbor's 95 years old.
12: Wowie.
10: And he invites him over for beer all the time. And he is so self-sufficient. He works in his yard. He does everything. And he's still going hard at 95.
12: Well, they say that's the key is to be active in the garden, right? Have a good sense of community and, you know, moderate eating and drinking habits. And you can get there. How about you?
14: In Georgia, they say it's the moonshine that gets you to last that long.
10: Swear. It very well be.
12: It can happen.
14: In that barn in the back.
12: It can happen. And,
14: yeah, buddy.
12: It can happen. One of my friends went to school in Georgia, and she said that they had directions to a moonshiner. Yeah. And they could go and leave the money and take the bottles every weekend. They go get their own moonshine.
14: Have you ever tried moonshine?
12: No.
14: Holy moly.
12: Just smelling it makes me want to gag a little bit. Yeah.
10: I was on one of those very inexpensive airlines. I'm not going to say it.
12: Okay.
10: Never flown them before. I had to just to get home. And I was shocked when the guy behind me ordered, I think it was grape or blueberry moonshine, and they had it.
14: What?
10: So he had flown them before, and they actually had moonshine in a bottle that they served on the plane. True story.
12: Nobody light a match.
10: No. Good thing
12: there's no smoking on the planes anymore.
10: No, exactly.
12: Well, that's good to know. You're talking to a guy about his income plan. That's the whole reason we're on the air here. 800-514-4575. 800-514-4575. And we're going to be recording this to video so we can put some of these clips up on your YouTube channel, Save Money, Bad Jokes. That'll be interesting. People can see what you look like, Wetmore.
14: Oh, boy. Buckle up.
12: How do you feel about this longevity issue? How long do you and your wife talk about this?
14: What's funny is like I'm in the life insurance space and like heavily. And one of the things that we have to do with our clients and teach our advisors to do is like to have this conversation with clients about like, hey, what would it look like if someone dies young and how long we live and what's the plan look like? And I always go like, I'm in the space. And me and Stephanie never sit down at the dinner table and start talking about longevity and what like we did. The conversation's weird. So the one thing I know for sure is the clients never have it because we barely talk about it. I'm in the space, so I think, I don't know. I think it confuses a lot of people. It stresses people out and they don't even know what it means. Again, to Gavin's point, I don't think most people realize, how freaking long people actually live more often than not. And the whole longevity thing certainly factors in all the people who die young. Mm-hmm. I mean, like it's just an average. So it's, I don't know. I think that planning for the long term makes more sense, how to not outlive it, no matter how long you live versus having to like, some people have to almost gamble that they have to die young for it to all work out, you know? And I'm like, that's never a fun conversation to have is people panicking.
12: I think that we have blinders on, literally blinders on, because if you're still working, it's really hard for your mind to perceive how long you're going to live unless you're around aging parents who have a lot of longevity. And then you see it and you're like, I might live that as long as mom and dad.
10: Mm-hmm. I think that's the shift I'm seeing right now is because so many people that I know are taking care of their parents that they're changing their strategies because they're seeing it firsthand. You know, and their parents have them to take care of them. And a lot of times these same people are looking back at their kids going, oh, no, I have them. So I might need some extra help when that time comes because I don't want to be in their hands, you know, because their children might be a little bit different than them and not as willing to step up and take care of the parents like they are.
12: Wow. Yeah. This is a very interesting conversation. I feel that it's too hard to picture ourselves that age. It's we deny it. I think it's in the culture that we deny aging.
14: Yeah. I had a client I was talking to Saturday. She's like 61 and her husband's like 76. you know, and they're just at different, they're different financially. Like, they're also obviously a remarriage. I mean, most often it is, but they're second marriage each. They do have a kid. They had a kid together. So it's not like just old people. Some, you know, what's crazy is I've sat with enough clients, and you've seen this, Gavin, where like two old folks get married just because of the money. Cause it makes it easier to survive. Right. Yeah. Two social securities over one.
15: Better tax advantage. Yeah.
14: Yeah. But this lady was trying to plan out everything because she had money. But her husband is older and more unhealthy and has less money. And so she's worried about like, how long is my money going to last? Especially if he goes and I lose his income and he's more expensive to insure at his age. They waited like a really long time to plan his stuff. You know, so she has a decent amount of insurance. He had none. At 76, had none.
15: Uh-oh.
14: And I was like, and she wanted like a few hundred grand. And I'm like, well, buckle up.
15: Mm. You know, it's going to be expensive to get that.
14: Yeah, I mean, it's just you can't get it for what you can at when she was 50 and got hers. Mm. You get it, but buckle. You know what I mean? So I think it's people are just not planning. And people are very like last minute by default. Procrastinate. We tend to procrastinate stuff by default. And although 30 years is a long time, some people let that quote unquote sneak up on them, you know, and they wait too long to plan out the details until sometimes it's too late to make moves. And, you know, the sooner we work with people, usually the better plan we can put in place. And then they don't have to worry about all these different analytics and figure out what blood test says, how long you're going to live and all these things. You know,
15: are we going to get to that point? I don't want it. Do you? Oh,
14: boy. No.
10: No. No way.
14: No. I don't want to know that at all.
15: I don't. I don't want anyone else knowing it either. I'm so suspicious. I just had to have blood work done.
14: They probably know it, though, to be
15: and
14: clear.
15: What Someone do they do with it. All that extra blood? Can somebody just tell me? Why do they take 3 vials just to give me a CBC? I want to know that.
14: That's true. I gave 6 this morning.
15: 6? See what I mean? That's a little overboard.
14: Yes. Yeah.
15: Do they test and retest that one specific test?
14: I have no idea. I just say okay, and she puts a needle in my arm, and I leave and go to
15: 6.
14: Work. I
15: don't.
14: Yeah, literally,
10: they're cloning
14: she had like 6
10: you right now.
14: Or they are.
15: They're cloning you.
10: Yes,
14: they are.
15: Well,
14: I think that'd be cool. I want a clone.
15: No, you don't.
10: I don't.
15: Oh my gosh!
14: Does my wife.
15: Oh my yeah. What if there was 2 of you? What would she do?
14: She'd be.
15: This is the time. Somebody has to talk about getting some people in there. And Mr. Wetmore, you're really good at it.
14: Yeah. I mean, I think for those of you out there listening, trying to figure out, like, what does this have to do with me? Mm-hmm. You know, if you're kind of sitting around wondering, like, do I have enough money to not only last forever, but am I in the best spot? One of the things that we do for people is do this, like, safe money kind of reality check, and just for it's no obligation. We'll look at your stuff. We'll do an analysis. And what we do is look at kind of the fees that you're paying and wherever you have your money now, any risk that you might be, that you might have in your portfolio that you're unaware of, because there's a lot of fees and things behind the scenes that you don't necessarily see. So we'll kind of do a free fee and a risk analysis for you.
15: Nice.
14: And then we work with you on creating a custom income plan.

0: 4575.
1: We the feel good show of the week. Safe money, bad jokes with John Gavin and John Whitmore, Jackie Selby. Well, we're talking about the second half or the end of retirement. And that is the one thing I think people just cannot face. They just put up a barrier and cannot see themselves in that, you know, time of their lives. That's my opinion.
2: Yeah. I think it's true. Nobody wants to, we don't want to ever admit we're getting old, but we all are by the day, you know, mm-hmm. And then, you know, then we're there, you know, and life is different. And what have we done to plan, and what have we done to protect things, and all these other things that we should be doing along the way. And that's why we bring these topics up, is because we want to bring awareness, because we deal with people that are unprepared and unplanned, and we've seen both sides of it. And just taking the time to put a plan together can just eliminate so much stress when, you know, the unexpected happens.
1: Mm-hmm. The first death in a household, I told you we're the feel-good show, a first death in a household, it kind of changes things, not just emotionally, but, right, the money, the income into the house, it's the survivor income drop.
2: Yes, yeah.
1: Do you guys want to address that? Do you?
2: I can take that on just because I'm dealing with it right now.
1: Okay.
2: A little bit. Mm-hmm. In some of the cases I have, I don't mean to hug everything, but a lot of the cases we bring up, I'm actually dealing with, and I have seen this on both sides. You know, I've seen, you know, when the husband passed away earlier, a lot of times the husband, you know, especially in the retirement age group, they grew up in a different era where they were the provider. They took care of everything. And mm-hmm. a lot of the, you know, by taking care of everything, I'm seeing some of the wives aren't prepared, and they don't know where the finances are. They don't know where the money is. They don't know what the expenses are. And so they're just at a loss and trying to scramble when that time comes. And sometimes that time comes unexpectedly. And there's a lot of grieving involved, and there's a lot more stress when everything isn't identified early, and even everything isn't planned out. And then you realize that the income has dropped, and now your whole retirement plan has changed, if you had one, based off of that loss of income. And I've seen it going the other way, where the wives have passed and the husband's at a loss, because, you know, and there's a lot of the people that I'm dealing with right now that aren't used to doing a lot of things either around the house or the cooking, and you're going out to eat and you have increased expenses, you might need somebody to come in. And so you're dealing with this twofold on both sides, that you have the loss of income and increased expenses. And so you're dealing with those at the same time, where you're going through a horrible emotional time by grieving the loss of your spouse, but also scrambling to get these finances straight and understand, you know, what your expenses are moving forward.
1: Well, I'm glad you have a firm grasp on the subject matter. It's good to talk it over with someone. So if you're listening to the radio and you're thinking, man, I better talk to somebody about this, let's get planning. 800-514-4575. Drag your spouse into the meeting with John Gavin, John Wetmore. 800-514-4575. I think you guys will enjoy this story, but I was at the store and I come out and there was the most beautiful Thunderbird. It was a 1965 Thunderbird. I guess it's called it's not the kind with the little bat wing fringe thingies. Yeah. It's called a flat deck or something. The thing is humongous. I always thought that Thunderbirds were small, but that's a mini T-bird, the guy told me.
2: Oh, really?
1: So he comes tripping out, right? This little old guy pushing a cart. And I'm like, is this your car? I mean, I've just never seen anything so beautiful. But he spent 6 years refurbishing it. He sat for 26 years, won awards in like 5 states for the beauty of this car. And I said, well, is this your retirement plan? He goes, you know, funny accent, honey, we've been retired for like 25 or 30 years. He was 75 years old. His wife retired at 52. He retired at 48.
2: Wow.
1: I have no idea what they did. I think he owned an auto body store or something. But it was the most amazing thing in the world. I'm like, how can you? You're so happy. He goes, yeah, I don't have to work. I get to drive this car all over.
2: And I'd be happy too.
1: And he says he likes to leave kids in the dust because, you know, it's an 8-cylinder motor. And he just... So when he left the grocery store parking lot, I said, I want you to lay on it when you go up the road so I can see how fast you're moving. And so he did, man. He was like, brrr. It was fascinating and fabulous. See, he has a hobby, right? Mm-hmm. His spouse is still alive.

0: 75. He put the kid through college. They're just as happy as clams. 75 years old, zooming around in their classic vehicle.
1: It's cool. No boss.
0: No boss.
1: Nobody helps.
0: Mm-hmm. Nobody to boss him around or anything like that. I just thought that was a fun story because he said he didn't need it, a retirement plan. He's already retired. I have no idea how. Yeah. He must have worked. They must have worked for the school or something, somewhere that had a pension.
2: Yeah. How old do you say he was?
0: About? 75 years old. He looked 69. I mean, he looked, you know, mid 60s to 70.
2: He may not think he needs a plan, but 75, you might have 15, 18, 20 more years to go. And
0: he might.
2: They might, you know, there might be a time and place where he comes to the realization that I should have had a plan and this beautiful Thunderbird was not it.
0: Mm-hmm. Well, he has another one. He has a 64 that he's keeping in the garage for parts.
2: Wow.
0: As a part car. I was like, is this your daily driver? Oh, no, we got a couple other cars, too. So I think the older baby boomers are going to have a better time of it than the younger baby boomers.
2: Could be. I know my daughter's truck is definitely not my retirement plan.
0: What year is that thing? In the 70s,
2: it's
0: right?
2: It's a 78.
0: Yeah, 78.
2: It's going back in the shop today.
0: Both those cars are gas guzzlers. I asked him how much he gets on the highway. About 12 miles per gallon.
2: Yeah. My daughter gets 8 on the highway.
0: That's all she gets is 8?
2: Yeah, 6 in the city.
0: Oh, boy.
2: Yeah. She thought the gas gauge was broken. I'm like, no.
1: I bet your daughter gets unlimited gas mileage because she probably uses your car.
0: Yeah. Your car to get the gas? Yes,
2: 100%. Yeah.
0: Yep. Well, I was just thinking of these claiming strategies, people claiming their Social Security and pensions and all that, but it can affect the whole family if not done in a plan form and in concert with what the other person is wanting or expecting.
1: It does. It definitely affects it. You know, I think people look at only today versus the effects of long term. And obviously there's a little bit of a strategy and a little bit of a, like, what are we willing to do with how early do I take my Social Security? How early does he take his? And that's one of the things we just sit down and look at it, depending on what the numbers look like, how much your earnings were over the years. And, you know, what it will turn into when someone does pass away. Because some people do make the wrong decision. Someone passes away, a bunch of money goes away. You know? So it can be tough for folks to figure out the right move to make.
0: Well, we don't want that. Yeah, the claiming
1: strategy. It's looking at it from a household total. You know what I mean? What does it look like for the household as a whole versus just Bob or just Susan? Like, how does it play out if someone dies first or second? And it varies case by case because some people have other sources of income or cash. Some don't. And that factors in as well. Unfortunately, some people have to turn it on sooner than later because of different situations. But it's not always the best thing to do.
0: What about the role with Mr. T-Bird that I was talking about, or people who are younger than that? What's the role of, let's say, life insurance in the household income view after the mortgage is paid off? They still need it?
1: I mean, yeah. I mean, what's funny is, like, we talk to a lot of people. There's very few people that are sitting around with a completely paid for mortgage. That's not the most common thing on earth. There certainly it happens. But I think if you have life insurance post mortgage, like, why not? More money goes to your family. It's all tax free. You did pay into it probably for some period of time. But we sell a lot of mortgage protection to seniors, especially on Social Security, and not necessarily. I think one of the mistakes some people make along the way that I see often is they feel like they're too old to get what's considered quote unquote mortgage protection. And I think a mistake they make is they think they have to get enough insurance to pay off the whole thing if they drop dead tomorrow. And that's not necessarily the only strategy. One of the things we do a lot of is, the reality is, when someone passes away, it's I have found most people tell me they're probably not going to stay in that same house. They're going to downsize. They're going to move near the kids or grandkids. You know what I mean, they're probably going to bail on said home. And so what we do sometimes is we'll get enough coverage in place to cover the mortgage payments for a year or two. That way, when someone passes away, the surviving spouse doesn't have to make, like, rush decisions based on money. You know, they can have that little nest egg put away, goes into a savings account, 25 grand, 50 grand, whatever the number is. And it just sits in a savings account, and the mortgage gets paid out of that every month to make sure that the house isn't lost. because you can't afford it or someone's sick, like health factors in a lot. One of the largest reasons for foreclosures is health reasons. People lose their income, lose a job, whatever it is, or the medical expenses just get so high, they have to make a decision. So we try to set things up in a way where it's like, let's make the payment for a year or two. Well, you know, maybe the kids, the grandkids, the surviving spouse puts it on the market, gets as much money as they can out of the deal. Mm-hmm. Maybe they do some repairs to it. Maybe they don't. And again, I don't like having to see people run from the funeral home to the real estate office. That can be really shitty. You know, sorry, beep. Anyway. Yeah, there you go. Perfect. You need that more. I need my own button. It's only once. Imagine my real life. I might do it all the time. But it's, you know, I think legit, it's giving people the time to make decisions, you know, and
0: I like that.
1: Like, why pay for a $400,000 life insurance policy if you're just going to sell the house anyway? And maybe there's equity in the house. You know, maybe you owe $100,000 and it's worth $400,000. You don't have to necessarily insure the whole thing. You can insure the payments for a few years, a couple of years, 6 months. Get it paid for, sell the house, and then recoup the equity. That I do that with a lot of clients.
0: Oh, that's I'm glad you said that. That's really helpful. That would help the widow or widower a whole lot instead of, like you said, running from the mortuary over to the real estate office to get that thing listed. So I got about a minute left here. One of the two of you want to talk about how to get in there and talk to you and what happens?
1: Yeah, if you're out there wondering, like, do I want to talk to these guys about my retirement situation, my income situation, my tax situation, any of that stuff, just give us a ring. 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
5: With SRN News, I'm Michael Harrington in Washington. More U.S. military airstrikes on Iran's Revolutionary Guard today after American troops were killed in an Iranian strike on Jordan. Former Deputy National Security Advisor K.T. McFarland weighs in.
6: Appearing on Larry O'Connor's program on Salem News Channel, Katie McFarland discussed how regional energy infrastructure is reducing Iran's leverage over global oil markets.
7: While nobody's been paying attention, the Strait of Hormuz is becoming less relevant by the minute because countries in the Middle East are building pipelines to avoid the Strait of Hormuz, and they're also sending their tankers to the United States to fill up with American oil.
6: McFarland says the trend gives the United States greater strategic influence in the region. Willie Nelson, The White House.
5: Russia attacked Kiev overnight. More than 41 missiles on 120 drones across Ukraine. One person was killed. This is SRN News.
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0: Scattered showers and thunderstorms this afternoon and this evening. Mainly clear overnight tonight. Low in the mid-70s. Tomorrow, mostly sunny. Hot, humid again. High 92. Our heat index up to 102. Thunderstorms popping up again tomorrow afternoon. I'm Georgia WeatherNet meteorologist KJ Allen on AM 920, The Answer.
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9: Welcome in to Safe Money, Bad Jokes with John Gavin and John Wetmore.
10: All right, this is the feel-good radio show of the week. It's Safe Money, Bad Jokes with John Gavin and John Wetmore and Jackie Selby. And the reason I say that is these topics are really not the sexiest. But when you're talking about getting your plan together for your retirement monies, it certainly there has to be a discussion about dementia and Alzheimer's, because this is a big healthcare risk to the money that we've saved so much for. Memory care is expensive. Mr. Gavin, this is crazy.
11: It is crazy. It is, you know, and again, you know, it's one of the things I've had direct experience with, and I've seen how devastating it can be. And my mother-in-law was diagnosed with early onset Alzheimer's at 56. And anything
10: 56. You don't know about,
11: at 56, yeah. So, you know, they try to do in-home care and for a while, and you know, the early onset progresses pretty fast. I mean, it's all awful. It's becoming more prevalent now than ever before.
10: So awful.
11: But it was advancing so fast that by the time they would meet with, you know, they tried to do it in-home, and it got to the point where she needed extra care. And by the time that they would interview places, go through all the paperwork, and get her admitted, she'd advance past the level of care that that place could do. And we had to go find a new place.
10: Oh my gosh.
11: Yeah. And so if you think of your spouse going through that, and they're not mentally there, they're physically there, but not mentally there, it's exhausting. And it's heartbreaking to see that. And then each place we had to go to became more and more expensive because they didn't want to do a state-run facilities. And in order to do that, my father would have to spend down all his money to qualify for Medicaid and pretty much go broke in order to do that. And he was young. He was 58 years old. If he was to qualify for a state-run facility, he'd have to go broke. And then she ended up passing away when she was 60. And then he'd have to start a whole new life with no money. And so, you know, it's tough to talk about. And it's emotionally draining. It's really hard to think about. Mm-hmm. But there's so many, if you have something in place and something with long-term care that's attached to that, that would help eliminate some of the financial stress, because the emotional stress is always going to be there. It's a terrible situation for anyone to go through. But there's, you know, long-term care policies have kind of narrowed down because, you know, we're living longer. The cost of care is getting more expensive and some companies don't provide them anymore, but there still are some options for long-term care, whether it's, you know, through one of our retirement products or even through our life insurance products, and having those funds to fall back on so you don't have to be emotionally and financially devastated at the same time.
10: So it's good idea to give a call to Safe Money, Bad Jokes, 800-514-4575, 800-514-4575, and talk about how you could possibly deal with this. The sooner the better, though. You don't want to wait till that person is diminishing.
12: A lot of times then it's too late, especially in the life insurance side or some of these products. Like if you already go off the deep end with it, then the insurance companies are like, nah, we're good. Mm-hmm. You know what I mean? Like, it's just, and there's so many ways to plan it. and it not cost a fortune, especially when it's in one of these products, because the money goes to your family. You know what I mean? Like there's ways to not, it's not like you're just throwing money out the window necessarily. So there are ways to set it up properly, and early enough to where, especially if you got some retirement money just to kind of put aside, there's some really cool products that if things go sideways and you become one of the many who get, there's the Alzheimer's dementia stuff is so common. I talk to people literally every week that have either a spouse and or a parent mm-hmm. that's got it. And it's always bad. It's never good stories that come with it. You know, especially and unfortunately, a lot of people reach out to us after they get diagnosed with something. And they're like, help. We just found out yesterday that he's got X. Mm-hmm. And it's like, mm-hmm. ah, man, mm-hmm. you know? So for us, it's like, let's get this stuff so you don't have to worry about it and plan for, because the reality is something's coming. We're all going to have something bad come eventually health-wise. You know, some people are very fortunate. They pass away in an instant. But there's a lot of people who this thing drags out for years. I remember my grandfather passed and he was like, he couldn't, his brain, he kind of had the opposite. Like his mind was there, but he couldn't talk. He got throat cancer and just, he was in the hospital a bunch. And it was like so frustrating for him to have to go through this stage. Same concept. It's like he kind of waited too long to get some coverage in place and family mm-hmm. had to take care of him. It was just a disaster. Mm-hmm.
10: Yeah. Yes, long-term illness. We just bring it up because dementia is so prevalent and Alzheimer's, I don't know which is which, but I guess Alzheimer's it falls under the dementia umbrella.
11: Yes. Yeah.
12: Yeah.
10: Okay.
12: It's a form.
10: Yep. All right. So the solution there is to talk to you guys maybe about a life insurance rider or an annuity rider. Am I using the right words?
11: Yeah. And there's both, you know, on annuities, there are long-term riders on some of the annuity products. That we have. So if you have a lump sum of money and you want to let it grow protected, but still also add in a long-term rider feature or rider to it, you can. We have those options. And John does a lot of this is the life insurance with living benefits that okay. allows you if you get sick or even hurt and need some help, we have life insurance plans that you can draw from before you pass away and actually use that benefit for yourself and to offset some of those costs as well.
10: Oh, that's good to know. So if there was a heart event or cancer, you mean, mm-hmm. Mr. Wetmore?
12: Yeah. Heart attack, cancer, strokes, or you can't like do two of the six daily living. Like you can't dress yourself, feed yourself, things like that. They trigger different things. And rider sounds really complicated. It's literally just a checkbox. We just say, yes, we want this. And it gets included in the plan. You know what I mean? It's like, I don't know, adding fries to your burger. It's super easy to do in our world.
10: Why do you have to talk about food like this? I'm kind of hungry.
12: I don't know. Mesh it up.
10: Gotta
12: throw you off a game.
10: Well, that's good to know that it's just that easy, truly.
12: It is when you're eligible.
10: Okay.
12: You know what I mean? Right like, there. You've got to qualify. It's right. Not, it, you can't just have it if they don't, you know what I mean? You do have to be eligible. That's the important part of it. So while you're eligible, it's really easy to add. When you get sick, it's really tough to add. And so for us, it's let's plan things in advance and make sure we have all our bases covered. And I think it'll outweigh the problems in the long run always. Mm-hmm. Again, worst case, you don't use the option. The money still goes to your family when you pass away.
10: Oh, you that's
12: I mean, like the cash is the cash. So
10: I'm glad you bring that part up. And I feel like sometimes even if you know, because you have coverage, you do better. Does that make sense? Well, we have it's just Murphy's Law or whatever, an energetic law that if you have great health insurance, sometimes you never have to use the darn thing. And if you have a life insurance policy, you may never need to use the rider portion.
12: Yeah. I feel some, you know, what's weird is some people like, they feel like they're jinxed if they buy the insurance. I'm like, that's the weirdest thought ever. But I hear that sometimes. I don't want to buy cancer insurance. I'll get cancer. I don't want to buy death insurance, life insurance. I'll die. I'm like, no. What is no? That's not how it works.
10: I feel it's the opposite. Yeah. If you're prepared, then you never meet the obstacle.
12: Yeah. Mm-hmm. I agree.
11: Well, but the thing about it is, they're all right because everyone's going to die at some point.
12: Solid point.
11: But it's a matter of whether your family and yourself are protected or not. A life insurance policy in place is not going to cause your death. Death is going to cause your death at some point.
10: Yeah. That's really important to remember.
11: Whether you get a check or somebody else gets a check, that's the difference there, whether you have it in place or not.
10: Mm-hmm. Well, with those old-fashioned long-term care policies, people could pay into them for decades and then never use it, and the money just goes away. down the toilet,
11: and those are pretty much gone, by the way. There's not too many of those available now.
10: All right. So that's not what we're talking about at all.
11: Yeah. No. It's a little bit different. You roll assets into some sort of type of annuity, and the money's there if you need it. And it has a rider there that multiplies that money if you need that as well, too, for the long-term care.
10: Good, good, good. That's cool to know that it's in an annuity. It's available in both places.
11: Yep. Yeah, absolutely.
10: To cover that. Does it go forever, this extra money that you'll need for care? Or is it like a 6 years?
11: It lasts as long as you do. It's there. As long as there's money there, they'll multiply it by a certain amount. So I'm working with somebody right now that, I think we moved $100,000 over, and they have $300,000 for long-term care. So they've got like a multiplier by three of the funds that they rolled into it. And if that 100,000 grows to 200,000, they'll have 600,000 available for long-term care.
10: That's nice.
11: Yeah.
10: And if they never use it for long-term care,
11: then the assets get left behind to their beneficiaries.
10: Nice.
11: Yep.
10: Will that be a taxable event?
11: The growth would be taxed. Yeah.
10: Just so the growth
11: would be taxed on the act. Yeah. So it's they're putting post-tax dollars in. Mm-hmm. And so whatever it grows, so if it grows from 100 to 200,000, that last 100,000 would be taxed to their beneficiaries.
10: Mm-hmm. Wow. Yeah. Very interesting. Very, very good information. Again, Safe Money Bad Jokes, 800-514-4575, 800-514-4575. Let them explain it to you. I hope I've covered all the questions, but you just never know. So you want to place that appointment by yourself to get more questions answered.
11: And we do understand like these conversations aren't fun. I mean, the car conversation is fun. That's fun. We can talk about that all day. And these types of conversations are not, they're not fun to talk about, but they have to be had. This stuff happens, and putting your head in the sand and avoiding these conversations, and they're tough conversations. They can be short, but once you get it taken care of, then it's taken care of. Then you don't have to worry about it anymore. And I'll tell you what, the people that get things put in place to protect them and their loved ones, there's just a sense of calmness that comes over you didn't experience before. Because when you know that you're taken care of in case of any, serious illness or critical injury of that sort, or when your family's taken care of when you pass away, once you get all that done, it's like you just walk a little bit different. Everybody's taken care of, and now you just move on with your life and you live it.
10: I like that idea. You just walk a little bit different. All right. You got a handful of spaces available, Mr. Wetmore, for folks?
12: Yeah. You're watching Gavin walk with a strut.
10: Yeah.
12: I like it.
10: Go, Gavin, go.
12: If you're out there not walking with a strut because you're stressed out because you haven't set your stuff up, or if your wife keeps yelling at you to get it done, now is the time. Reach out. No obligation. 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
10: 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What were you doing?
12: I was teaching people how to take care of their clients more effectively, how to grow their agencies. Different product stuff, just educating people on the industry in general.
10: So,
12: I've done it for a long time, and I'm halfway good at it, and people like hearing me talk, and you know, I make things simple. I try to make things easy and easy to understand and simple in what many can overcomplicate. So yeah, spent a week in Texas, Dallas, Texas. Actually, we were in Plano, Texas. So yeah, it was a good time.
10: Well, it wasn't any more humid than it is normally.
12: It was hot. It got up to 107 one day.
10: Ooh! But
12: it's not as humid there as Atlanta.
10: Right.
12: It's definitely not as humid as this side of the world, but it's hot.
10: Yeah.
12: Texas was hot. It was toasty.
10: It was toasty.
12: That's for sure.
10: It's fun to know that you're an educator, and just so people turn on the radio and go, what are they talking about? But you educate other people, right? Am I right, Gavin? Maybe they're turning on going, what are they
12: talking about? Nonsense.
11: It's actually what we do. And this was interesting. You know, we have this show and we want, you know, we just want to get some more information out there to people.
10: Okay.
11: But in our everyday lives, we train and educate others. And so, you know, we might have a little bit different approach to things. And I think that's why it resonates with a certain group of people. Cause like John said, is both of us, our whole focus is making things simple, because a lot of this information can be overwhelming. It can be complicated, but when you remove all the riffraff, the bells and whistles, a lot of this stuff is fairly simple. And so when we have these conversations, we try and keep it at a level that our clients fully understand, you know, what they're getting into and all the different product lines that we have, and put those plans together that are easily comprehensible.
10: Good. That's what people want, is a plan that they can understand, because they, you know, just using their 401k/IRA to take distributions in retirement doesn't encompass everything. It encompasses very little, in fact. And so talking about the implications of Social Security claiming, which we've done on the show, and so much more, of course, life insurance and a bit of annuity talk. So here's some questions rolling in. We like the idea of more certainty, but how do we avoid locking up money we may need later? Mr. Wetmore?
11: I'll take that.
12: I'm Gavin.
10: Mr. Gavin?
11: Yeah. And so, you know, certainty is a great thing, but the good thing about our industry is that we're so highly regulated that we need to do a complete comprehensive financial interview with our clients just to be able to do anything with them. And it's got to pass what we call suitability, which means that anything we do has to be suitable for them. And what that means is it's matching up your assets with your goals, and what you're trying to get out of it, and making sure that you do have assets outside of anything that we do that are completely liquid. You have enough income assets to cover your bills. You have liquidity involved. So it's a comprehensive plan that actually, if a set of another eyes got on it, it would have to make sense to them too. And that's best practices suitability that we have to do to make sure that, you know, when, you know, this question was about their money being locked up. Well, your money's not ever technically locked up in the products that we work with. But the accessibility to your other assets has to be there as well too, to make sure that you have the liquidity that you need, that we protect some of your assets. We generate income, we generate a plan. But it's a holistic plan where you have that liquidity as well too.
10: Yep. That's good to know. It's not locked up like you're in federal prison or something. You can actually, exactly. You can have access to your inmate if need be.
11: Yep.
10: You can.
11: Your friends in the other cell.
10: That's right. Gosh darn it. So it's worth a phone call if you're interested. 800-514-4575. 800-514-4575. Because you do want that money to be there in the latter part. 30-year retirement. What is that? 360 months of bills.
11: Wow.
10: So if you're going to be retired for 30 years, how are you going to cover those bills in the last 15 years?
11: Exactly.
10: I think that's what we refuse to believe as Americans. We're not. My family didn't live that long. My dad didn't live that long. Well, you're not your dad.
11: My dad almost did.
10: He did. How old was he?
11: He was 88.
10: That's pretty good.
11: Yeah. But no male on our side of the family had lived past 61. So from his 61st birthday, he told me this is his last year for 28 years. I thought he was going to outlive me. He just kept going.
10: Well, what got him in the end?
11: Death. No, it's crazy.
10: Like, on his death certificate,
11: he just stopped breathing. He didn't have cancer. He didn't have a stroke. He didn't have a serious illness. He just died. And it was just like it was a respiratory something or another, and he just stopped breathing. He's just done.
12: Respiratory is pretty important.
10: Yeah. The Lord called him home.
11: He didn't mm-hmm. die of anything other than death. Mm-hmm. Just died.
10: What's the cause of death? Death?
11: Death, yeah. Not living anymore? I don't know. I have some explanation. I'm like, what is this? Respiratory, acute respiratory, blah, blah, blah. I'm like, mm-hmm. well, he died. I'm like, I know that, but.
12: Yeah, thank you. He's dead. Thank you.
10: Thank you for the clarity. Here's the number, 800-514-4575. Get your question answered or submit a question to our show, Safe Money Bad Jokes, 800-514-4575. I have a life insurance policy with a loan on it. I'm afraid to ask whether it has become a problem. What should I check?
12: You should definitely check. I have, funny enough, it's the minute I get off this recording today, I am going to call a client I'm calling an insurance company with a client because I was, funny enough, that one you referred me to, Gav, that you sent over this weekend, took care of the husband, got some insurance on him, started asking. The wife is like, nah, I'm good. I have everything I need. I started asking a few questions and she thought she had a whole life policy. Turns out she does not. And, she has what's called a universal life policy, which may or may not be fine. But there's some money borrowed against it as well. And we're having a call with her. It's like, let's just call in. And I want the insurance company to be able to say exactly what it is. I can point it out. I can ask the right questions, but I like to get the words from like the horse's mouth. So okay. I think, you know, what we're going to be looking at is kind of what kind of cash value is in there now. That's important. How much cash value is in there. And then they can also predict in her case, it's going to be based on what she's currently paying now. How long will this policy be guaranteed to last? I think it's an important question. Mm-hmm. And she's not going to like the answer to that question, but unfortunately she has to hear it because she is a little bit younger relative to many seniors. And we can make some adjustments to it. That won't be near as bad as some clients. I get these calls when they're 75, 80.
10: Oh dear.
12: It's tough sometimes to fix. We're going to be looking at her cash value, how much is there. And cause that's a factor. If there's a bunch of cash value, the loan doesn't necessarily hurt you. If there's not a lot of cash value, the loan can hurt you and, or they can go, hey, we need more money every month to keep this policy.
10: Oh,
12: and there can be tax consequences as well. So
10: the earlier the better, and you can
12: for sure
10: help folks look at that. 800-514-4575, 800-514-4575. I think it's important to point out, it's nice to have someone on your side. So when you're calling the insurance company, it's, you know, you and your client and then the insurance company. And she, at least I would feel better about having somebody on my side to make this call.
12: Yeah, I'm just there to ask the questions that she, because the insurance company is only going to answer the questions you ask. So if you don't ask the right questions, they're probably not going to go crazy out of their way to go, hey, did you know this?
10: Oh, and that's you.
12: Correct. So that's ask all the right questions and I dig and I let the client hear the actual answer because they'll tell you the truth. They will. It's not like they'll hide it necessarily. Right. But again, they're not going to necessarily go out of their way to do anything but answer the questions you ask.
10: To reveal anything. Right.
12: Correct. Yep. So a lot of times it's just asking the questions in the right way.
10: Aha. Uh-huh. Again, it feels good to have somebody on your side for this. And so you can call John Wetmore, John Gavin, 800-514-4575. How about this one? My annuity names my daughter as beneficiary, but she has no idea. And no idea how it would pay her. Is that okay?
11: I mean, no.
10: Okay, see you next week, folks.
11: I mean, is it okay? It's not a good idea. I should say that, you know, and the reason why it's not a good idea is because, different annuities, different retirement plans pay out differently. And there's certain, you know, regulations involved in some of them as well too. So if it's an annuity that was generated from a qualified account, which is, you know, an IRA or a 401k or retirement, you know, pre-tax money, there's only so many places that she can go with it. And if she withdraws it all at once, she's going to get taxed on it, the full amount. Mm-hmm. She has the option to roll it into something else as well too. Mm-hmm. But even then she's limited because what they call is a non-spousal IRA. And if this is an IRA,
10: right.
11: Then she has to draw it down within 10 years.
10: No, it's an annuity.
11: Well, annuities are IRAs as well too.
10: Okay,
11: so if it came from an IRA of a retirement account and it goes into an annuity, if it's pre-tax money, her inheriting it she has the option. She has to draw it down within 10 years. So she can't just move it to something else and keep it forever because the taxes need to be paid on it.
10: Oh, baby.
11: Yeah. So if it's a post-tax annuity, you know, that she's already paid the taxes on it and generated it that way, you know, she has more options. But if she takes the whole thing out, then again, she's, you know, taxed on the growth on there as well too. So there's definite tax implications. And also some annuities have a caveat to, they don't have a lump sum payment, that they do pay out over 5 years. And so you definitely want to know what the payout schedule is, or what the options are, you know, when the beneficial, or when the annuitant does pass.
10: Mm-hmm. It's a good idea. It might be awkward feeling, but to have clarity for that person who's going to be inheriting it.
11: I don't think it's awkward though. It's like, you know, hey, when I pass away, I'm going to give you this gift of this, mm-hmm. you know, but let's make sure you understand how it's going to work, mm-hmm. you know? I think it's a great conversation to have, you know, and explaining, you know, hey, with not just annuities, with everything, you know, when someone, if someone's leaving it to their daughter, I'm assuming their spouse is no longer here. And so I'm assuming their daughter doesn't know, you know, they're checking the life insurance, all these other things. And so it at some point you have to have a conversation just to let people know where your stuff is.
10: Sure.
11: And then go through them and understand the payouts as well too. 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So they understand that as well too.
10: Good stuff to know. 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
13: Breaking news this hour from townhall.com. I'm Michael Harrington. The Pentagon says it has ended its latest round of airstrikes on Iran, which include targeting the paramilitary Revolutionary Guard over an attack that killed American troops in Jordan. The military central command says in a statement it hit, quote, Iranian military coastal surveillance and air defense facilities, maritime capabilities, and missile and drone storage sites. A Massachusetts tax experiment is getting a second look. Correspondent Ken Lorman reports taxpayers can voluntarily pay a higher state income tax rate, but very few do.
14: The option was created as a way for residents who favor higher taxes to contribute more revenue. But according to figures highlighted by Unleash Prosperity, only 1,570 taxpayers, about 0.05% of more than 3.2 million filers, chose the higher rate last year. Supporters of lower taxes say the results suggest most taxpayers prefer keeping their own money. Ken Lorman reporting.
13: The World Cup final is getting a helping hand from a big weather system.
15: Meteorologists say smoke from the Canadian wildfires that has engulfed the Northeast in haze is expected to mostly clear from the New Jersey area just in time for the World Cup final on Sunday, thanks to thunderstorms passing through the area. Warnings of unhealthy air quality remain in effect across a wide swath of the United States. Rain and thunder boomed at MetLife Stadium, where the final is taking place. The storm front will largely move the smoke out of the Northeast for the final between Spain and Argentina. I'm Lisa Dwyer.
13: Russia has attacked Kiev overnight with ballistic missiles and other weapons, killing one person and wounding at least 16. The attack highlights Ukraine's shortage of U.S.-made Patriot air defense systems. More on these stories at townhall.com.
16: Your answer on weather.
0: Scattered showers and thunderstorms this afternoon and this evening, mainly clear overnight tonight, low in the mid-70s. Tomorrow, mostly sunny, hot, humid again, high 92, our heat index up to 102. Thunderstorms popping up again tomorrow afternoon. I'm Georgia WeatherNet meteorologist KJ Allen on AM 920, The Answer.
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17: 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On today's edition of The Plumb Line, I'm your host, Jay Rudolph, and I am excited to be joined by Brandon Hollingsworth. Brandon and Brainy Pixel Productions are a new sponsor of The Plumb Line in a number of markets around the country. Excited to have them on board, excited to be able to share about what they do for the glory of God. And Brandon is the Chief Creative Officer and Chief Operations Officer for this company called Brainy Pixel Productions that we're going to learn about, and we're going to learn about animation as well, as that's a big part of what they do. It's an animation studio and lots of other things as well. Welcome to the broadcast, Brandon. Great to have you on.
19: Thanks, Jay. Thanks for having me on. I'm super excited.
17: Yeah, I'm looking forward to a wide-ranging discussion. We'll get into some aspects of how we can use entertainment to glorify God, because that is the goal with the animation studios that Brainy Pixel is all about. And first, let's hear a little bit about you and your story, because this is a little bit of a different career than what I've ever had on anyway. I've never had a professional animator and a creative officer on the broadcast. So tell us a little bit about yourself.
19: Sure. Yeah, it is definitely different. And we praise God for that, because he draws us into these things and we don't expect them. We can't tell that they're coming. So it's a really cool thing. So for me personally, I've always been what I call a closet creative. I worked for many years in the defense industry and in the university space, the private space as a IT guy. I was a IT project manager for the government and other spaces as well. And didn't really do creative stuff for a living. I paid my bills writing code and doing project management, but I was always creating ever since I was in the fifth grade. I knew I wanted to be a writer when I grew up and was always working on some project with friends or other people that I had met. About 2014, a good friend of mine called me up and said, "Hey, Brandon, have you ever heard of YouTube?" And I said, no, what's that? Because there was a time before YouTube, and it's probably hard for people to believe. And he says, well, it's this thing online, and I've got a channel that's really blowing up. And so he had created a YouTube channel called How to Draw and Paint. And it was basically a YouTube series that taught kids how to draw and how to paint. It made the algorithm very happy and was growing rapidly. And he needed some help to kind of foster that particular channel and grow it into a business. And so that's what we did. That's how we started Brainy Pixel Productions. But that's not what God had intended for it. And so he kind of changed our direction about 6 years ago when he clearly convicted both Michael and myself and said, what you're doing is good, but it doesn't glorify me. So pick. And so we repented and changed our business to be gospel centered. And we didn't know it at the time, but that was about a year before the streaming wars erupted with the explosion of Netflix and all the other streaming platforms. And then it was about probably 2.5 years before the left began trying to indoctrinate our youth with anti-biblical messaging. So God knew there was a wave coming of people that would be wanting family-friendly and faith-centered content for their children. And Brainy is right in the middle of that wave right now. So Brainy has gone from a nights and weekends kind of job just on the side to now full-time. Michael is full-time. We brought on a third partner last year who's also full-time. And we're working on about 20 jobs at the moment. And sometimes we may have as many as 80 people on the payroll any given month. So God has done tremendous things and grown our company in amazing ways.
17: Oh, that's fantastic. All glory to him. Great to hear. But I want to go back a little bit farther even, as you mentioned, about your desire to glorify God with what you're doing. And there may be some. In fact, I can imagine, Brandon, there are probably a few right now who had just flipped through the radio dial. They heard we're going to talk about animation and are very intrigued, as I am. I don't know a thing about this whole field, and so I'm looking forward to learning some things. And I am sure that there are some that probably maybe they know a lot about it, and they just want to, you know, hear about Brainy Pixel. But this whole aspect of using it to bring glory to God is very foreign to them. So what I want to go back to, I guess, is maybe how you came to know that Jesus is the Savior and how he became your Savior, so that the one tuning in can understand and realize that there's a lot more here than just entertaining people or doing things well. We want to do everything well, but there's a lot more to it than that. And it's all about a relationship with our Creator.
19: Amen. So for me, my faith journey really started when I was about 11 years old. My parents did not go to church. They were Christmas and Easter only kind of people. So we rarely went to church, but luckily I had a godly grandmother who was very passionate about her grandchildren being in church. She was a praying woman. She was a Christian and she was a Bible believer. And so every opportunity we went to church with her. And so it was occasional. And then when I was about 11 years old, some of my friends that were in the little local church in Lower Alabama where I was living, they started getting real emotional and going down front to the altar and getting saved. And I'm doing air quotes at the moment, although you can't see them. And I didn't really know what that meant. I didn't know what getting saved meant. And so I felt, well, I guess I need to get emotional. I need to go down front and get saved too. And everybody in the church was super happy about that. I didn't really know what it meant. They told me I was saved. I was baptized in a creek a few days later. And everything kind of changed at that point because I had a new book to read. And I know that sounds silly, but I was a voracious reader as a child, as a young person, and had read every book in my house. And then I had gotten so bored that I also read all the encyclopedias and all the dictionaries. And so when someone handed me this Bible and says, hey, you need to learn this, I was like, hey, this is great. It's a new book to read. So I started reading it from cover to cover at 11 years old and very quickly began seeing that what was in this book was prescribing a certain behavior, a certain way that people were supposed to act who called themselves Christians. And then I looked around me and didn't see that in the world. And as a result, I got a chip on my shoulder and began to see the hypocrisy in the church around me. But what it did is it awoke in me, even though I wasn't really saved, it awoke in me a desire to know more about God. And so as I became a teenager, I was very rebellious, left my parents' home when I was 19 years old, never went back. I was still reading the Bible. I read the Book of Mormon. I read the Quran. I read the Bhagavad Gita. I read Scientology books, any kind of holy book that was out there. If I could get my hands on it, I read it. And so I began amassing a lot of head knowledge about God and about what people say about God and about false gods and things of that nature. And I'm in college. And then I meet this amazingly beautiful blonde haired, blue eyed girl that I just fell head over heels in love with and wanted to marry her. But she was a Christian pretty much 9 months before she was born. I mean, she was always in church. She had a Timothy testimony always knew the Lord, always loved the Lord. And so, like any good Christian girl, before she married me, she gave me a questionnaire. She literally interviewed me and was asking me things about the Trinity and about, you know, doctrines and theology. But because I had studied, I knew the answers. I knew the answers she wanted and was able to give her those answers. And so we were married, and then very quickly afterwards, she found out I wasn't really saved. I was only pretending to be saved. So the first 10 years of our marriage were very rocky. But as we started having children, she insisted that those children be raised in church. So we started going to church together, I going begrudgingly. But what was amazing is through that, God started showing me people who were truly living the gospel. They were living sacrificially. They were doing the hard things that Christians are called to do, like being selfless instead of being selfish, right? And so God began softening my heart. And there was an older man in the church that we were attending who I think God had just laid a burden on him for me specifically, because he pursued me a lot and kept asking me if I wanted to go to this thing called a deacon's retreat in Alabama, which was really a men's retreat. It was put on by deacons. And I put him off for 3 or 4 years. And then finally, just to kind of get him off my back, I said, yeah, sure, I'll go. And so I went, and this was a 3-day, pretty intensive men's retreat, lots of prayer, lots of Bible time, like 3 services a day that you would go to. And I remember it was on the second day, in the middle of the day, the second service of the day. And it wasn't even an altar call time. It was during a song where I just became completely convinced that my actions, like my specific actions, the lies that I would tell, or the moments of anger that I would express, or harsh words that I would expel from my mouth, those were like I was laying physical stripes on the back of Christ, the historical person of Christ. And it just broke me, Jay. I could not avoid it anymore. And I just rushed to the altar in the middle of the service and got on my face and told God, I said, you've allowed me to live 33 years in outright rebellion to you. I said, if you give me 33 more, they will all be yours. That was the day I bent the knee, and as the Old Testament said, bent my brassy neck and gave my life to Jesus, and he became my Lord and Savior. And so since then, imperfectly, I've been trying to live in pursuit of glorifying his name and spreading his gospel every single day of my life. So that's how it happened for me.
20: Yeah, praise God. And a lot of similarities with my testimony, which I'm not going to take time to relate here. I have shared it on the Plumb Line before and kind of in pieces anyway. And so thank you for sharing that. One thing I wanted to bring up about that is really appreciate you talking about the hypocrisy that oftentimes unbelievers see within those who call themselves Christians but don't live it out. And I want to mention that because that may be part two of what's going on with some people that are tuning in right now. And hopefully, Lord willing, they stuck around through that great testimony, and we'll stick around for just a minute more at least to hear what I have to share. Well, hopefully they stick around for the whole broadcast, because it's going to be fun talking about a variety of different things here. But the reality is, if you've maybe kind of done as Brandon did and looked at some of that hypocrisy in the church, maybe you have some people that you know that say they are Christians but just don't live or act any differently than you do, don't allow that to keep you from investigating, from finding out who Jesus really is. Because, you know, I know people like that who have said, well, you know, why would I become a Christian? Look at this person or that person. Well, that's not who you're supposed to be looking at. So as followers of Christ, yes, we are supposed to, and that's our mission. We're supposed to become more and more like Christ and live

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1: 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My name is Gary Ingram, and I'm the founder of Love and Truth Network. I know what it's like to hide in deep shame and confusion. Raised in church, I lived a double life, battling unwanted same-sex attraction, porn, and sexual sin for many years, praying for change but finding no real help or solutions from leaders and rejected by many within the church. 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Healing wasn't instant, but it was real. For more than 12 years, Love and Truth Network has been equipping local churches across the country to do the same for others. 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
0: 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This is The Plum Line. I'm your host, Jay Rudolph. My guest is Brandon Hollingsworth. Brandon is Chief Creative Officer and Chief Operations Officer for Brainy Pixel Productions Animation Studios. And there are other facets as well that we're going to be getting into here, but let's kind of talk about what you guys are doing or seeking to do anyway. All, of course, to bring glory to God. We'll spend some time in one of these segments talking about how this work in the entertainment industry can and does bring glory to God for those who are, you know, serving Christ in it anyway. But what are the different facets of the work that you do? It looks like just by on the website I'm on, there are quite a few.
2: Absolutely. So Brainy Pixel is a full service production studio. So we can help organizations or individuals, ministries, take an idea from, you know, just a line in an email all the way to a finished, fully film-ready production, if that is their intent. But we can also do any of those segments along the way. So logo design, for instance, marketing. If you just need a script written, or if you need some script revision, or if you need to take your script from a feature film and turn it into an animation, writing for animation is different than writing for feature film. So we can do that. We can do concept design and development for characters, locations, stories, or we can take things into either 2D or 3D animation pipelines as needed. And we also do curriculum development. That's one of the big jobs that we're working on at the moment, where we're doing all the writing, the layout, the design, all the animation and filming, even in live action that goes along with that curriculum that you might be wanting to design. Or we also do visual effects for feature films. We've actually been the part of two Angel Studios films in the past. So very high level on the big screen. We can design for the small screen or the big screen. Any element of that process that you might need help with, Brainy can provide those services.
0: That is amazing. So let's talk about the animation aspect, because my knowledge, as I said, very limited. And I just get this picture in my mind of, you know, drawing a whole bunch of pictures on one of those little flip books that you take your finger and you'd, you know, flip through the pages and it would make the, you know, character look like they're moving. And is that how animation is still done today? Or tell us a little bit about it.
2: Occasionally, yes, it's still done with the old onion paper. We even work with some folks that were Disney-trained artists that learned that traditional method, and you can still do it that way today, although a lot of even the hand-drawn stuff that's done today is drawn digitally. So it's still somewhat

0: drawing, but they're not drawing on onion paper. They're drawing on the screen and creating different layers, but they're still drawing, you know, hundreds or thousands of images for a particular show. We did a 2.5 minute pilot or a mini pilot for a show called Righteous Warriors a few years ago. It's like a Christian Kung Fu Panda show that we're pitching, trying to get made. And we did a little pilot and we did traditional hand-drawn stuff. And I think for that 2.5 minutes, it was somewhere on the order of like 30,000 drawings that we did for that show. So we had artists drawing and coloring and lining all those sequential drawings, because for every frame of film that our eyes see, you need to draw at least 24 images. That's called on ones. And sometimes you actually draw double or triple that if you want the animation to be really smooth. So there's a lot of drawing involved, but also there are software tools that we use that can speed up that process. It really depends on the type of animation that the client wants, whether they want hand-drawn or what's called puppet style animation, which is where you can essentially imagine a digital 2D puppet, like the puppets that we used to play with, the paper puppets. We create a digital version of that that has different mouth shapes and eye shapes and different hand positions that we can set with triggers, that we can pre-program some movements and things of that nature. That's called puppet style animation. We do a lot of that. We actually recently just finished season 3 for a show called Lily's Lab for Answers in Genesis that they've got on their Answers TV platform. We did 3 seasons total of that show, and it was all puppet animation. And then also we do 3D animation. So a lot of the curriculum work that we're doing right now, very high end, I would say near Pixar style, you know, 3D animation, which is where you're constructing worlds and characters all in 3D space. You have to conceive of these characters, understand what they look like from all dimensions, all angles in 2D, and then you create those characters by sculpting them or building them with 3D shapes with different programs. Then you have to put a skeleton inside that shape so you can make it move. You have to texture it so that it doesn't look like just a gray person. It has hair and face and clothing, and all the textures and lighting works properly. And of course, you have to build the whole world. And that's just really getting all the assets ready for animation. Then you actually have to go in and start moving things. And you have to do it one frame at a time. So a lot of the animation stuff has progressed with the technology, but the basics are very much still the same as what, you know, Disney and those folks used to do nearly 100 years ago.
1: Wow. Yeah. And it sounds like digital's, well, obviously saves some time and things, but still very, very time and labor intensive and detail oriented. Very much so, huh?
0: Very much so, which is one of the reasons why it's not cheap. You have to have very skilled professionals that know what they're doing, that have been trained, and it takes a lot of time. So for instance, sometimes our production rates, like when we're going really, really fast, we might be able to get 15 seconds of finished animation a week. So that's a tremendous amount of work when you're talking about a feature film. You can do the math and see how long just the production schedule would take.
1: Wow. Huh. Well, fascinating hearing you talk about this, but do you guys do any tours or anything? Do you have people come in and be able to see this? Because next time I get there, I'd love to do that.
0: Actually, we're a completely virtual studio, Jay. We do not have a physical presence. Everyone works from home.
1: Oh, really?
0: So, yes. We were doing this before COVID, but COVID kind of really just cemented the process for us. We had to make a decision how we were going to work. And because we started out really small and kind of grew organically, we have been blessed to be able to work with amazing freelancers all over the globe. And so with high-speed internet and with tools that connect us like Dropbox and Discord and Google Drive and things of that nature, we're able to do everything virtually. Now, this past year, God did bless us with a contract where we're doing a lot of live action shooting and a lot of green screen shooting. And as a result, we were able to lease some studio space in Fort Worth, which is where my third partner lives. But it's kind of a turnkey studio. We just kind of walk in, turn on the lights, turn on the cameras, shoot what we need to, and then we leave for the day, turn everything off. That was just more convenient to put a lease down instead of trying to find studio space every 6 weeks, because we're doing a lot of that work right now. So we do have, a turnkey studio in Fort Worth, but everything else that we do is completely virtual.
1: Wow. Okay. Well, I guess I'll come to your home then instead. So
0: you're more than welcome.
1: Fantastic. Yeah, this is just so fascinating. I'd love to see it all, you know, kind of in production. So, well, again, Brainy Pixel Productions and Brandon Hollinsworth, their chief creative officer, chief operations officer, my guest on the Plumb Line here. And I'm going to go ahead and go to our next break. When we come back, it's been wonderful to hear about the, you know, kind of behind the scenes and how this all comes together and takes place. But we'll talk about some of the productions, We'll also talk about another facet of this, the Mission Quest Academy, and how that came about. And then we'll get into some of how we can do everything for the glory of God, including entertainment. So stay tuned. Don't go anywhere. Much more to come on the Plumb Line. As we go to this break, I mentioned that Brainy Pixel is one of the wonderful sponsors of the Plumb Line, and they would love to hear from you. I'd love for you to connect with them as well, so you can at the very least say, hey, thanks for being a sponsor. They are promoting this Mission Quest Academy on the Plumb Line, and so love to have you connect with them and say, yeah, I'd love to learn more about Mission Quest Academy. And you can do that when you go to brainypixel.com. There are other sites as well, but that's kind of the main umbrella site, brainypixel.com, and you'll be able to find out about all the different facets of this organization called Brainy Pixel Animation Studios. And as I mentioned them, too, I wanted to mention that there are other sponsors of the Plumb Line as well. Lots of different Christian-owned businesses and ministries. And their purpose is to help you be able to hear the Plumb Line on the radio. 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

0: Scattered showers and thunderstorms this afternoon and this evening. Mainly clear overnight tonight, low in the mid-70s. Tomorrow, mostly sunny, hot, humid again, high 92. Our heat index up to 102. Thunderstorms popping up again tomorrow afternoon. I'm Georgia WeatherNet meteorologist KJ Allen on AM 920, The Answer.
1: Thanks for joining me for The Plumb Line. I'm your host, Jay Rudolph. My guest is Brandon Hollingsworth, Brenny Pixel Productions. And we are discussing the whole aspect of animation and all the other various facets that they do from a biblical perspective, how it can all be used to glorify God. And so I want to talk about another facet within all of this, and I guess it's because of the mission that you have of wanting to glorify God in everything that you do with Brenny Pixel that this Mission Quest Academy came about. If you can tell us about that, Brandon.
2: Sure, happy to. So Mission Quest Academy, first of all, it's a homeschool software tool that we have developed, and it really came out of a desire to maximize the usage of a lot of Christian entertainment. There's a lot of really quality Christian entertainment out there. Many folks are probably already watching these shows, but we wanted to try and leverage this in a way that would help homeschooling parents. Both Michael and myself, one of my business partners, we're both homeschooling dads, homeschooled our children. And then my other partner, Lane, his wife is an educator in the public school space. And we just saw a need for providing some help to parents with multiple kids. And that's really our target with Mission Quest Academy, is parents who are trying to homeschool their kids. And often there comes a moment where, you know, you're trying to teach history to kid A, and kids, you know, Z, Y, and Q suddenly start climbing the curtains, right? Or they start running around and doing things that they ought not be doing. Mm-hmm. Many parents rely on just plugging them into a device at that point and saying, hey, just watch this show. And usually they're Christian shows, Lord willing, which is not a bad thing. But what we want to do is say, hey, we want to take that same kind of problem solution there, but we want to add some educational aspects to it. So what we've done is we've taken great shows like Torchlighters, The Chosen, Lily's Lab, stuff that we've made, but also that other people have made, and we've turned it into gamified learning. So when you have that moment where you need to teach a subject to one student or one of your children, you can say, hey, kids, go jump on Mission Quest Academy and, you know, do your next quest. Everything is a quest in Mission Quest Academy. So you may go on a quest where you're watching allegories, you're watching the show that talks about the sun, and you're learning science facts as you go. You're watching a Christian program that has logical ties into some educational aspect about the sun and the solar system, and the kids have to answer questions before they can continue the program. So we've broken the program up into small quests. They watch a little bit. They have to answer questions correctly before they can continue the quest. And they get points along the way. They can utilize these points then to go and customize their avatars or unlock behind-the-scenes content or special downloadable content. And eventually, we want to be able to expand this where you're not doing quests just on the platform, but you're actually doing discipleship tasks. And we've got rewards called crosses and hearts for those sorts of things. So maybe you're watching The Chosen and you're learning about being a good neighbor. And one of the challenges is, okay, in order to complete the rest of the show, you need to go and cut your neighbor's grass, or you need to go take out the trash for the widow lady down the street or something like that. You need to do a good deed. And then mom can take a picture of you doing that good deed, upload it to Mission Quest Academy, and then you can get your points and unlock your new benefits and rewards. So it's really about putting Christian entertainment to work in a gamified way to help moms and dads do what they're trying to do in the homeschool market.
1: Yeah. Well, and I really appreciate that last facet you just mentioned there, because, you know, there is the aspect of there's going to be some screen time involved with this, but it is also incorporating things away from the screen as well, because, you know, there are a lot of parents who are rightfully concerned about too much screen time, and this has got both involved with it, huh?
2: Absolutely. That was one of our core goals from the get-go. We didn't want it to just become another app or another thing that the kids are spending time on the phone or on the tablet. We want them actually putting to work the principles of the Christian life and the gospel. So we're driving towards that and would love for folks to jump on board and help us get there by becoming customers of Mission Quest Academy.
1: Yeah, I'm on the website right now, so it looks obviously like it is, you know, very new, and it talks about it being for ages 5 through 4th grade at this point then?
2: That's correct, yes. We're focusing on that market. That's where generally, based on the market research that we've done, lots of parents have kids in that age range right now in the homeschooling market. And again, we're targeting families with multiple children. And that's typically the age where moms and dads are kind of using devices and screen time as a bit of a, hey, do this while I'm doing it, you know, this lesson. We want to try and redeem that screen time as much as we can and turn it into gamified learning.
1: Fantastic. Well, and you can go to missionquestacademy.com, or you can go to that umbrella site that I mentioned, brainypixel.com, and you'll be able to see how to get to the Mission Quest page as well. But missionquestacademy.com, I'm on both of those right now, and would love to have everyone go there and check that out. Even though I don't have kids at this point in that age 5 to 4th grade range, got at least one grandchild who's starting to get a little bit close to that, still a little young for it, but I'm definitely going to check this out and point it out to my kids. And a lot of our listeners are in that age range, Brandon, where they're grandparents. And so this would be a great thing to recommend to your children and say, hey, I may want to check this out for my grandchildren. And so, yeah, I love it. It's just, of course, as you would expect from Animation Studio, it's well designed, very creative, and very engaging, which is part of something that I want to talk about too. In the next segment, we'll dive more deeply into how we can use entertainment to glorify God. But part of that is doing a good job of it, whether it's the entertainment that's produced or the work that you guys do or the person who's a janitor emptying trash and cleaning a school or something like that for their job. The way that we do it, not only our attitude, but the work ethic and, you know, what we display to the watching world, how we do our job is just as important in being a good witness for Christ, isn't it?
2: Amen. Absolutely. And that's part of our core goals at Brainy Pixel is, number one, we want everything that we make to be first and foremost an offering to God, right? And we see very clearly in Genesis 4, when you bring your second best offering, it does not result in good things, right? It resulted in the first murder. So everything that Brainy makes, we do it with the mindset of whatever the budget that we have, we want to achieve something that's going to put a smile on our Father in heaven's face. So we don't want to bring our second best offering ever, because we'll have to answer for everything that we say and everything that we make one day. Very, very important to us. But also, we want to be the gospel as we go. So there's a lot of time when you're making animation or when you're creating curriculum or when you're creating comic books, there's a lot of time that you're spending with your customer that isn't apparent to the outside world. They just see a comic book of 48 pages. They read it in an afternoon. They just see an animated show. They might watch it over 45 minutes. They might see a curriculum book that they might flip through in the store and purchase. They don't see the month, literally, of production time that Brainy gets to spend with that customer base. And it's very, very important for us to always open our meetings with prayer, to comport ourselves as representatives of Christ and our attitude, not just the product that we make, but the way we make it. So we must be Christ as we go. We must exude the gospel in every meeting. And also, our decision-making process is focused on prayer. We want to make the best things because we're asking God to show us and the Holy Spirit to lead us through the production process. So it's not our ideas, it's God's ideas that come out. It's not our attitudes, it's God's expression of his grace and his love and his long suffering that is seen through our production process, not only with our customers, but also with the freelancers that we employ. We've had the opportunity to witness to people all around the globe, Jay, just because we pay people on time. So many times in the creative space, there are terms where someone might do a piece of art, but because of what I think are odious and unbiblical terms, that artist doesn't get paid for 90 to 120 days after they create that piece of art. Well, the Bible says we shouldn't do that, right? And so if you read Leviticus and you read Numbers, it's pretty clear that God doesn't want us to hold payment over our brothers. So we pay immediately when that artist is done. And they'll say, well, why are you paying me so soon? And we'll say, because Jesus says a laborer is worth his wage. And then they'll say, who's Jesus? You know, where does he work in your company? And we'll say, well, he's the boss. And can I introduce you to him? And they always say, yeah, I want to meet him. And so we then get the opportunity to spread the gospel to people, you know, in India that might not ever hear the gospel or have a Bible in their hand. You know, we have folks that work in Nepal and they might not hear the gospel, but through our work and through our dedication to Christ to bring him into every aspect of the process, we get the opportunity to witness to people. And it's so important.
1: That leads me right into the next thing that I wanted to ask, and it regards, you know, what you will actually produce, because you talked about early in the broadcast about pretty much any project and things you can help with the variety of things that you guys do. But I am certain that there are things that you would not produce for people. And I'm wondering, I guess I bring that up because I'm wondering if you've ever had any opportunities. Somebody came and want you to produce, you know, something, I don't know, on an abortion or something like that. And I would imagine maybe you've had some opportunities from projects that you had to turn down or couldn't do.
2: Actually, Jay, I think because we're so overt on our social media and on our webpage, we've never had that come up, believe it or not. I think people, when they come to our website, they know pretty quickly who we are and what we're all about. And we don't even get those questions. Now, what we do get the opportunity to do is we get the opportunity to discern when people come to us with a project that might not necessarily be biblically accurate. And we get a lot of that. We get a lot of, I would say, theological drift, right? Where people are not necessarily prescribing to a biblical approach to something. And so we get the opportunity then, as we're talking to people about a potential project, and say, hey, well, you know, this isn't exactly what the Bible says. I know it may be what you've always heard or what you've been taught, but let me show you what the Word of God says. And then let's talk about that. And if you want to shift your project to something more along those lines, we're happy to work with you on it. And sometimes they do, and sometimes they don't, and that's okay. Occasionally, we'll get a secular job, but we're very, very selective about those. Like, for instance, we just did a seven-minute commercial that's all about how you create Swiss cheese. It's a beautiful little 2D animated cartoon that we did that a company that the grandfather came from Switzerland, migrated to the United States. They're a beautiful Christian family. But there's no gospel in Swiss cheese. But because they're all believers and we developed such a great relationship with them, we did their animation for them. So there are times when we'll do exceptions, but about 99% of the stuff that we're doing is very gospel focused. So if you've got an idea out there and you want to pitch it to us, we'd love to hear from you.
1: Fantastic. All right. Well, again, my guest, Brandon Hollingsworth, Chief Creative Officer, Chief Operations Officer for Brainy Pixel Productions on the Plumb Line today. 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And we're going to dive more deeply into that in our final segment coming up in just a moment here on the Plumb Line. Again, you can reach out and share any thoughts, comments, questions that you may have with me at this email, theplumblineradio@gmail.com, theplumblineradio@gmail.com. 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
1: 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I'm your host, Jay Rudolph. My guest, Brandon Hollingsworth, Chief Creative Officer and Operations Officer with Brainy Pixel Productions. And a very interesting discussion on The Plumb Line. I've had a lot of different topics and issues that I've only known maybe a bit about and have learned a lot about some of those topics and issues, but this one might take the cake because I knew virtually nothing about everything that you guys do and are involved with, Brad, and I know very, very little about, and so, which is why I expressed I'd love to see it, you know, kind of all in action. And, you know, we get to see the finished product as viewers of animated shows and things like that, but yeah, the whole process is just fascinating. So kind of a foundational scripture as we really, you know, I want to go to the Word of God and read exactly what it says and talk about it. And I've been so busy, you know, discussing the different facets of it that we haven't drawn in a lot yet. But I want to pull in from Exodus chapter 31 here. And this is something, too, that I know you have spoken on in some of the numerous presentations that you have the opportunity to give around the country. And this is about a guy named Bezalel, actually a couple of guys, Aholiab and Bezalel. It says in Exodus 31, the Lord said to Moses, see, I have called by name Bezalel, the son of Uri, son of Hur, of the tribe of Judah, and I have filled him with the Spirit of God, with ability and intelligence, with knowledge and all craftsmanship, to devise artistic designs, to work in gold, silver, and bronze, and cutting stones for setting and carving wood, to work in every craft. And behold, I have appointed with him Aholiab, the son of Ahisamach of the tribe of Dan, and I have given to all able men ability that they may make all that I have commanded you. And it goes on from there and describes this tabernacle, the tent of meeting, the ark of the testimony, the mercy seats, and all these things, that the furnishings and all of that that they made. And so I look at that and I can see how that, you know, would be an important one to the craft and to what you guys are doing with Brainy Pixel.
2: Absolutely. It's so critical. And this is something, as you said, Jay, that I get the opportunity to speak on fairly regularly, encouraging Christians to be creative. So many times the church has almost kind of co-opted this world of creation and of art. For thousands of years, we led the world in art and in creativity, in thought, in science, right, in philosophy. And yet around the Reformation, we just kind of checked out and said, no, we're just going to go hang out in these monasteries. We're going to let you all handle that. And so what's happened as a result is now people who are believers who feel the urge to be creative because it comes from God, they don't know what to do and they're confused. And my encouragement to them is that you need to be a Bezalel, right? You need to be just like Bezalel and Oholiab, who literally are the first two people in Scripture who are said to receive the Holy Spirit of God. And it is specifically to create art. It's to create these beautiful things that God's presence would then come and inhabit: the Ark of the Covenant, the mercy seat, the tent of meeting, the tabernacle. They were brilliant craftsmen, goldsmiths, silversmiths, carpenters, weavers, dyers of wool. They were amazing craftspeople, and God essentially commissioned them to build these things of beauty that serve no other purpose other than to point our eyes to Him and to heaven, to remind us that God loves art and He loves beautifully made things. And so it's so important, not only for Christian creatives to understand this, but it's also part of the drum that we beat continually at Brainy Pixel, because we want to encourage all of our artists to also use their gifts, skills, talents, and abilities for the glory of God and to point people to His gospel. It is so, so important, and it's in lockstep with everything that we do at Brainy Pixel.
1: Yeah, so spot on, because, you know, for a while I remember people talking about, you know, we just need to get out of Hollywood altogether and just, I don't know, hope California falls into the ocean or something, I guess was kind of their viewpoint. But yeah, that's not the right attitude here, whether it be Hollywood, or I know you guys aren't based there, but yeah, whatever, you know, facet of quote unquote entertainment, it's not something that Christians should just divorce themselves from and to try to ignore or try to avoid, but rather to engage with it and to transform it for the glory of God, I guess we could say.
2: Absolutely. And here's the thing, Jay, is that everybody is creative, right? I often jokingly say that, you know, my plumber is creative because he has skills and abilities that I do not possess. And so when I have a problem and I need him to fix something, in my mind, he is one of the most creative people I have ever met. Because I just can't conceive of the way he's able to fix something, and he makes it look so elegant and so beautiful. So it's not just about painting or animation or writing. God has imbued all of us with creativity. He is the creator God. He spoke the universe and all of its complexity and beauty and variance. He spoke it into existence. So He is the ultimate creator. And He made His children to be creative in His likeness. And so it's so important that when we're doing whatever we're doing, that we express God's glory and His gospel through the work of our hands, the words of our mouth, the attitudes, our countenances. It's about being little mirror images of Jesus on this planet and taking back ground every day for the kingdom of God from the enemy. Because the enemy wants to despoil it. He wants to destroy it, but God's called us to have dominion and take back ground for His kingdom and show people just a little piece of what heaven's going to look like. And we can do that through beauty and through creation.
1: And, you know, again, too, I mentioned this, I think, in the last segment, where we want to do everything well. And so no matter what it is that we're doing, we should be seeking to do the absolute best job to the abilities and the talents that God has given to us.
2: That's probably a whole nother show, honestly, that I could unpack that, because it's so important for Christian creatives to understand. The Bible clearly tells us that one day we will stand before the Bema seat of Christ. We will stand before King Jesus, and we will have to give an account for every word and every deed that we have done. That includes the things that we have made. And I don't know about your audience, but I certainly don't want to stand before Him and have to give an account for a poorly made animation or a comic book where I just kind of punted at the last moment, or where I just was going through the motion. I want to bring my absolute best offering to Him, because He is worthy. No other is worthy. So it's so critically important for us to understand it's not just about what you say, it's about what you do and about what you make as well.
1: That's a great way to conclude our time together. Brandon Hollingsworth again. He's Chief Creative Officer and Operations Officer with Brainy Pixel Productions. 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The umbrella one, BrainyPixel.com, BrainyPixel.com. 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And I'd love to have you go to that one in particular and let them know as you go there that you heard about this on the Plumb Line. as they are specifically promoting that right now, Mission Quest Academy. 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And we will see you next time on The Plumb Line. 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
6: 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The Sekulow Crew sees a rare sight.
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6: 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The Answer. Hugh Hewitt sees the president staying tough.
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6: 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The Answer. 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
11: Breaking news this hour from townhall.com. I'm Michael Harrington. The Pentagon says it has ended its latest round of airstrikes on Iran, which included targeting the paramilitary Revolutionary Guard over an attack that killed American troops in Jordan. The Military Central Command says it hit, quote, Iranian military coastal surveillance, air defense facilities, maritime capabilities, missile and drone storage sites. In Wisconsin's governor's race, a Democratic Socialist is attracting support from some Trump voters by calling for a moratorium on new data center construction.
12: Concerns over land use, water consumption, power demands, and corporate influence are fueling opposition that cuts across party lines. Polling reportedly shows broad skepticism toward data centers among both Democrats and Republicans, suggesting the issue could disrupt the usual political alignments and catch both parties off guard this election cycle. Ken Lorman reporting.
11: A new study says New York's effort to tax the wealthy may be costing the state billions.
13: The Citizen Budget Commission reports New York's share of America's millionaires fell nearly 13% in 2010 to less than 9% in 2022, the steepest decline in the nation. Researchers estimate the state lost about $11 billion in income tax revenue as high earners relocated to lower tax states. Critics warn proposals for even higher taxes could accelerate the exodus and cause the city even more tax revenue. John Scott reporting.
11: Taylor Farms expanding a voluntary recall of iceberg lettuce gotten out of Mexico because of a potential link to the multi-state cyclospora outbreak that has sickened people all across the country. California-based company says products were potentially contaminated, been shipped to 27 different states. More on these stories at townhall.com.
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11: Jingye Group, the former owner of British Steel, has demanded compensation from the UK government for investment losses after the company's nationalization last week. The British government took control last year after Jingye considered closing the blast furnaces of the Scunthorpe plant. Jingye said today the move damaged the UK's credibility and spooked investors. The company has already started negotiations under bilateral investment agreements and reserves the right to international arbitration, and independent evaluation is also being conducted. Authorities say the largest residential fire in modern Norwegian history has destroyed over 100 homes. The blaze began Friday in a townhouse in Drammen and spread to nearby forests. Firefighters continue to work on controlling the blaze late yesterday. Norwegian officials say it's the largest fire of its kind in modern times. Hundreds of people have been evacuated. So far, nobody is missing. News and analysis at townhall.com. Europe counts the cost of the recent heat wave.
15: Heat that hit Europe exceptionally early and hard this year appears to have led to a spike in deaths, with well over 10,000 more people dying at the height of the heat wave than would normally have been expected. Measures of what researchers call excess mortality, the difference between the normally expected number of deaths and the actual number, spiked in late June, with parts of Europe experiencing record temperatures. Experts caution that it takes a while for a full picture to emerge and that many heat-related deaths will never formally be recorded as such. For example, a heart attack, which can be triggered by extreme heat exposure, may be listed on a death certificate simply as a heart attack. I'm Charles de la Vespa.
11: The World Cup wraps up this afternoon, 3 p.m. Eastern time start. Then the individual awards will be handed out. Lionel Messi has quite a hill to climb to catch Kylian Mbappe of France for the Golden Boot, most goals scored. But there are several other prizes, too. More on these stories at townhall.com.
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18: Your answer on weather.
0: Scattered showers and thunderstorms this afternoon and this evening, mainly clear overnight tonight, low in the mid-70s. Tomorrow, mostly sunny, hot, humid again, high 92, our heat index up to 102. Thunderstorms popping up again tomorrow afternoon. I'm Georgia WeatherNet meteorologist KJ Allen on AM 920, The Answer.
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23: Fight for free speech. Western civilization. And delivering common sense for the American people. Ladies and gentlemen. Here's Scott Jennings.
0: Hey, it's Scott Jennings. Thanks for listening to Common Sense for the American People. I'm away today, but you are in the capable hands of one Mr. Carl Jackson, the pride of Orlando, Florida. Carl, take it away.
3: All right, thank you, Scott Jennings. It's an honor and a privilege to be able to sit in for Scott Jennings. Lou's got my back right here at AM 950, The Answer, Orlando.com. Mr. Sean McConnell is in my ear. We've got Rick and Ricky helping out in studio in Los Angeles, as well as Matthew. Thank you guys very much. Paul D'Amelio out there in the ether. Thank you for all of your help. And, of course, you in the listening audience, please be sure to like, share, and subscribe to my podcast, The Carl Jackson Show, wherever you go to get your podcast. I had John Lott on with me last week. He's the author of More Guns, Less Crime, plenty of books that he's authored since. So we'll get into some of the ways in which President Trump's enforcement policies are actually not just cutting crime slightly in America, but bigly. All right. So we'll try to get there. Also, I'm going to get into the big, beautiful bill a little bit. Some of the things that the Republican Party can brag about. You've got a few billionaires that the left seems to love that are right now backing Ossoff in the state of Georgia. You got Soros, George Soros. You got Pritzker. You've got Bill Gates. Isn't it funny how these people, at least Bill Gates, kind of, you know, cozied up to President Trump. But as soon as he can stab Republicans in the back, he's going to do just that. The guy's a leftist. He's always been a leftist. And when you talk about the Epstein files, that's somebody that need to be looking at. It's so so insane to me. Secretary of State Marco Rubio, and I want to get into this, hosted a conference on left-wing terrorism. The violence is coming. The bullets are flying one way, guys. I mean, it is as simple as that. Again, I know the left wants to pretend

0: hundreds of millions of U.S. voter files are in the hands of foreign governments. Our machines and ballot counting systems are exposed to hacking and manipulation and corruption. China and other countries have been trying to meddle in our elections. Evidence of fraud has been buried. Hundreds of thousands of non-citizens and dead people are listed and active on the voter rolls. And yet we still have elections with no voter ID, no proof of citizenship, and tens of millions of ballots floating aimlessly through the mail. China engaged in other election-related activities to undermine my first administration and our 2020 campaign. They did not want, and they just didn't want it. They fought like hell not to have it, Donald Trump, to win, and for good reason. As the documents we are releasing show, CIA reporting explicitly stated, and I quote, in mid-2018, the Chinese Communist Party's policy was to leverage all domestic and foreign elements that were opposed to the U.S. president in an effort to reduce the U.S. president's votes and make him resign or prevent his reelection. Isn't that nice?
1: Okay, so that was President Trump. And again, as I was saying, the Democrat Party, listen, beyond having the perverts, this is a party of violence. This is a party that's economically illiterate. And I want to go through some of these things. I'm not even sure where I want to start here. I've got so much in front of me. It's absolutely insane. Let me make this quick reminder of some of the things that the Democratic Socialists of America are wanting. Let me see if I had it. I mentioned these yesterday, but just to update you, they want to eliminate the U.S. Senate. They want to replace the president and the Supreme Court of the United States with an executive branch and a judiciary that's chosen by the Congress. They want amnesty for all illegals. They want to defund the Department of War. And again, I won't go through the I won't comment on these further. I'll just remind you what we spoke of yesterday real quickly. Some of their current policies include the immediate end to all deportations. They want free migration between countries. They want to extend full voting rights to criminal convicts and illegals. They want universal rent control. Just disastrous. They believe that only socialism can solve decades of capitalist mismanagement in the United States. And a lot of these people are straight up Nepo babies. Listen, I don't have anything against Nepo babies. I really don't care. I just can't stand the Nepo babies that have it good, that want to destroy America. They want socialized medicine. They call it Medicare for all. Basically, it's just socialized medicine. It's state-run medicine, government control. You become a number instead of a patient. That's just insane. They want to cancel all student loan debt because a lot of times these guys will go to school, spend buttloads of money, like the, what's her name, Dara Lisa, whatever, the chicken, New York City, Chevalier. The same thing with that Kiros girl in Colorado, spend a buttload of money and not get a real job and have to pay back their college loan debt. So these are really selfish things. They want to eliminate cash bail so more criminals are on the street. Those are just some of the things that the DSA want. But also what they want to do, and I think this is a very important distinction, they want to undermine the family. There was a column by the Federalist that written actually probably last week, but entitled Democrat Socialists Who Failed at Life Are Weaponizing Envy to Destroy American Families. And one of the things that I mentioned yesterday, it's so important to understand who these people are. Many of them have not lived life, have not created anything, have not really accomplished much, but they want to destroy the way of life for you. But they bought all in. I mean, socialism has become their religion in a sense, just like climate change. Everybody's got to worship something. People that don't believe in God, they believe in something because I believe it's innate in human nature. We want to worship something. So for those of us that are religious, for those of us that are believers, for those of us that are Christian, perhaps you subscribe to another faith, but you believe in God, you believe in a higher power. I believe that desire to believe in some type of higher power is in every single one of us. Actually, I know that. And that's why some of these people fall hook, line, and sinker for communism, communism, climate change, all this kind of stuff. But one of the points that was made in this column from the Federalist, the wave of recent DSA candidate victories, they say has less to do with grassroots populism or supposed working class uprising, but it's being driven by wealthy leftists. And I explained to you some of the people that were literally recruiting for the DSA. And also it was overwhelmingly, it's overwhelmingly run by white spoiled liberals. I mean, that's just the fact of the matter. It's just the fact of the matter. It's crazy. All right. But these people are, these people are being driven by their, I don't know, by their ideology. Many of them have been brainwashed in college. Many of them have been brainwashed, in my opinion, on social media. But socialism basically is an insider game. Socialism is always going to crush the poor. It's always going to consolidate to the point where the elites have state control that's going to shield them from the very things they subject us to. That's the way that it works. And they're going to rob the middle class to do it. Remember that socialist countries always destroy the middle class. There's always a larger gap that exists in socialist countries because you always have the connected few. You have the elite, you have the powerful, and then you have the poor. So to pave the way for this scam, what do they have to do? What do they have to do? They have to destroy the nuclear family. They have to destroy the nuclear family. That way they'll mock your they'll mock your material, this column says. So they'll mock your material success, basically of a good job, buying a home or starting a business. They'll mock all of that. They'll insult you, and it's designed to bring you shame. And then they say this. They often say this. You're just doing well because your parents had money to help you. So they want to shame you. See, we don't just have American privilege, right? In the United States of America, oftentimes we have family privilege. Family is the best institution for helping you to succeed in America beyond, or anywhere for that matter, beyond a church. All right. And so they have to undermine that. And then it's just basically envy disguised as compassion. All right. So now I want to get back. I'll get to the violence and the economics momentarily.

There's a moment in everyone's life when you just get tired of feeling lousy. That moment when you decide enough is enough. Maybe tying your shoes has become an Olympic sport. Maybe you had a scare at your last checkup. Maybe you're just tired of sitting this one out. Whatever the reason, when you start your journey, you don't have to do it alone. When I finally

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0: people responding to clips of Ashley Webb, one of the Democratic senatorial candidates in Maine that happens to be a dude that thinks he's a woman. But definitely genuine. I'm hoping that Ashley wins. I think that he's probably the most honest Democrat in that primary. So I hope I hope that he wins. Just real quick, in some more just petty news from the left. Apparently, United Airlines, so that some liberals don't have to fly out of Trump International Airport now. They're going to be redirecting flights for people that don't want to. These people are so petty, it's insane. I guarantee you that's going to happen. Well, I don't care how much money you have. Nobody likes to be inconvenienced. You're not going to keep driving 1 or 2 hours to go to another airport. I mean, it's just absolutely insane. But this is how crazy the left is. They feel virtuous by being mad at Trump. Anger is virtuous. I mean, this is who the left is. Really important to understand this. Okay, let me make mention of this. There's things that I want to go through real quickly here. Oh, before I do this, let me just talk about this really quick. So after complaints over the low flyovers from the Blue Angels, I love the way that the Secretary of War, Hegseth, responded. The flyovers will continue until morale improves. I absolutely love that. I'm tired of the left beating up on our military. And then you have the Secretary of Navy, Hung Chau, says no one from the U.S. Navy's Elite Blue Angels Flight Demonstration Squadron will be reprimanded or face punishment after a low altitude pass on Pensacola Beach on Wednesday morning. This, again, Acting Secretary of the Navy, Hung Chau, said, quote, flight debrief complete. No reprimands, no firings, no problem. That's the sound of freedom. Semper Fi and hooyah. I love it. I love it. I'm sorry. These are real heroes, guys. These are real heroes. The left are trying to tell you that if you have sex with someone of the same sex, you're a hero. If you're a man pretending to be a woman, you're a hero. And they're trying to eliminate what true heroes are. And I'm sick of that. I literally talked about this on air over 10 years ago, probably 10 or 12 years ago, with my co-host at the time, Mickey Alvarez. We did an entire show on looking into the future and how the left is trying to create new heroes. And this wasn't a big issue then, but I was like, just look out for it, having no idea that it would explode in the way that it has, this whole trans nonsense. It's absolutely insane. And perhaps we'll have time to get to that, because most of the shooters that we've seen in America when it comes to political assassinations or what have you have been trans shooters. And Breitbart did a column on this outlining them at one point. All right, let me go to this really quickly here. And unfortunately, my printer was tripping this morning, so I could not print this column out. I just wanted to highlight a few points, but I'm going to have to read through some of this. So one of the antidotes of the affordability nonsense arguments that the left is making is the big, beautiful bill. And there was an article in Roll Call entitled, "One Year In, How Are Republicans Doing Selling the BBB to Voters?" And the truth is, they're doing horribly. And quite frankly, I think even President Trump can and should do better on this, because America, even, listen, I'm not saying we're there. I'm not saying things are easy, right? I'm not saying that prices are where they need to be. But we're getting there, and we know that they're much better off than they were under Biden's administration. And we also know that the Democrats, because they want to go socialist, they have no intention whatsoever of bringing down the cost of anything. As a matter of fact, they're going to have to tax you more. So let me just find where I should start here. Okay, again, this is from Roll Call. Despite the attacks coming from the usual suspects, the BBB, that's short for Big Beautiful Bill, not only extended the 2017 tax cuts that helped all Americans, but it added new deductions for some income made on tips, overtime pay, Social Security tax relief, and Social Security tax relief for seniors. Republicans should be shouting that from the rooftops. 1 year later, these three provisions are providing help for people struggling with the cost of living. But the bill Democrats opposed also delivered an increased average tax refund to taxpayers. Why would you oppose a bill that delivers an increased average tax refund to taxpayers if you're for affordability? I mean, you got to put these people on blast. What has gotten lost in the partisan back and forth over the BBB? Oh, great. I'm sorry. I'll have to come back to this. My computer screen just blanked out right when I was getting to what is getting lost in the partisan back and forth over the BBB is its most important contribution to affordability, preserving the 2017 tax cuts. More of this on the other side. I'm Carl Jackson in for Scott Jennings.
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6: With SRN News, I'm Michael Harrington in Washington. The U.S. military says it has ended its latest round of airstrikes on Iran, which included targeting the Revolutionary Guard over an attack that killed American troops in Jordan. Central Command also said it has hit, quote, Iranian military coastal surveillance and air defense facilities, maritime capabilities, and missile and drone storage sites. Iran has provided no overall information on its material losses in the U.S. campaign, which has lasted about a week. Russia attacked Kiev overnight with ballistic missiles and other weapons, killing one and wounding 16 people, according to local authorities. The attack highlights Ukraine's shortage of U.S.-made Patriot air defense systems. President Trump has said he's prepared to grant Ukraine licenses to produce Patriots, but the details and timeline remain unclear. The attack occurred early this morning. This is SRN News.
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9: Most Americans think of Abraham Lincoln and they think of the Civil War or the Emancipation. But in 1862, he signed another hugely significant piece of legislation, the Homestead Act. It offered eligible Americans up to 160 acres of land, not as a prize for the powerful, but as an opportunity for ordinary families willing to live on it, work it, and build something lasting. Why did it matter? Because Lincoln understood that freedom was not merely the absence of tyranny. Rather, freedom required responsibility, labor, stewardship, and moral courage. A free people must be given room to build, but they also must be willing to cultivate what they have been given. That still matters today. Liberty without responsibility decays. Opportunity without character collapses. Lincoln's lesson is clear. A nation stays free when its people remain willing to work, build, and steward freedom under God.
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5: Your answer on weather.
0: Scattered showers and thunderstorms this afternoon and this evening, mainly clear overnight tonight, low in the mid-70s. Tomorrow, mostly sunny, hot, humid again, high 92, our heat index up to 102. Thunderstorms popping up again tomorrow afternoon. I'm Georgia WeatherNet meteorologist KJ Allen on AM 920, The Answer.
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0: Okay, welcome back to the Scott Jennings Show. I'm your guest host, Carl Jackson, sitting in. Again, just a reminder to please follow me on all things social media at Carl Jackson Show, at The Carl Jackson Show. You'll find me either way, X, Instagram, and Facebook. Also, please like, share, and subscribe to my podcast, The Carl Jackson Show. That is The Carl Jackson Show, YouTube, or wherever else you go to get your podcast. So we were talking about the big, beautiful bill, socialism. Basically, these people want state control. They want to take your wealth from you. I'm talking about people that end up in the government, the Mam Dannys of the world, I hate saying Democrat, the DSA, because it's so weird to say Democratic than socialist. I mean, these people are just straight up socialist. They want to take your money. They want government to be able to run your lives, and they get to determine. They get to determine how successful you are and what you do with your life. I don't know why anyone would want that. It's so disastrous. All right. So going back to this BBB and this roll call story real quick, just want to go through some numbers. They talk about these provisions again, Social Security tax relief for seniors that the big, beautiful bill gave, no tax on tips. I believe it was. No tax on tips. So these are some of the things that are inside the big, beautiful bill that they don't hear Republicans talking about. Now they say 1 year later, all three provisions are providing help for those struggling with the cost of living. But the bill Democrats oppose also delivered an increased average tax refund to taxpayers. And what's gotten lost are the 2017 tax cuts. I think we all remember that. You guys may or may not remember, there was literally a time after those tax cuts passed that corporations not only hired more, they started giving their employees bonuses. You were hearing a $500, $1,000 bonuses just because they could, due to the tax cuts that not just individuals but corporations were getting, and it was absolutely phenomenal. They say what should be a plus for Republicans instead remains a significant challenge for the GOP, with voters who remain generally unaware of what the bill actually does. So they're still not selling the bill, despite the fact that some of it is now being implemented. A little history here. The pro-affordability provisions in the 2017 Tax Cuts and Jobs Act were set to expire in 2025. Which included lower taxes for working Americans, and even more important, nearly doubled the standard deduction for every working American. In fact, the increase in the standard deduction had the broadest and, in most cases, the biggest impact in lowering taxes for Americans. How important was the doubling of the standard deduction to the behavior of taxpayers? I won't go through this long, so I don't bore you. But it's just proof that Republicans can win. We're in a year that is so different with President Trump being in and the left going so far left, the Democrat Party, that I do believe that we stand a chance of retaining the Senate in the midterms. I know the House is going to be a heavier lift, but I think we can do it. In 2017, according to the IRS, statistics of income, 68% used their standard deduction. In 2023, that's the most recent IRS data, 89% used their standard deduction. That's a 21% increase. All right. So inversely, the use of itemized deductions went from 31% in 2017 down to 9% in 2023, a drop of 22 points. So higher income taxpayers making over 100 grand, they tend to itemize their returns. 65% did. In contrast, 78% of those using the standard deduction earn under 100,000, and they make up 70% of all those filing tax returns. Doubling the standard deduction was a boon for middle and lower class Americans, or lower income taxpayers. So what would have happened if Congress had let the doubling of standard deduction expire? According to the CBO, January 2025 tax parameters report outlining what would happen if the current law reverted to the 2017 levels, the deduction for married couples would have gone from 30,000 down to 16,600, a decrease of 13,400. That would have meant that they would pay taxes on an additional $13,400. The deduction for single filers would have gone from $15,000 to $8,300, a cut of $6,700, which they would have had to pay taxes on. I could go on, but you get the gist of it. And the Republican Party needs to it needs to shout this stuff for the rooftop. I mean, you want to make it a little more exciting. But you just mentioned the numbers. Listen, you don't have to pay taxes. You get to keep $6,700 of your money. You get to keep $13,400 of your money. If you're a married couple, and the Democrats voted against this, they're not for affordability. As a matter of fact, they want to increase the size of the federal government, where you pay even more in taxes. And they got to go at them hard with this particular argument. All right. Let me take you to another place if I can find it. I wanted to get to around. There were things in a Substack that I read. Thank you, Mr. McConnell, by the way. And it was really great. So there are things that can be done. Perhaps I'll have. Oh, just wrong place. But I'm looking for Marco Rubio here. Forgive me here. Okay, so. This is in the Epic Times. Rubio announces visa curb targeting far left terrorist groups. Bear with me again. I apologize. I try to write, just jot out notes on this stuff on articles that I read, or I'll print out the article and write my notes through the article on the side. But unfortunately, my printer was straight up set tripping this morning. So I was not able to do that. But bear with me just real quick here. So you had Secretary of State Marco Rubio announced a new visa restriction policy targeting members of far left terrorist organizations. I think this is so crucial. All right. And expanding a broader effort to focus U.S. counterterrorism policy on addressing threats posed by what the administration considers left-wing extremist networks operating across national borders. Now, this is extremely important. Why? Because the left is working on all fronts to destroy the United States of America. They're trying to destroy us economically, right? When it comes to socialism, trying to impose socialism on us. They're trying to destroy our culture. They're trying to get rid of absolute truth. When you say that a man, look at those doctors that were testifying on the Hill the other day. Those doctors, what was it? University of California, San Francisco, I believe is where they were from. Most women, one of the guys' testimony was that most women have, I can't even remember, just foolishness, basically saying that even some trans women can have, just absolute nonsense. And these people are so-called doctors, just denying science. So you have an attack from the culture, you have from the left, you have an attack economically, but you also have these minions that the left, I believe, kind of raise up in order to try and intimidate us. And we saw that in 2020. We saw that with the BLM riots. We saw that with Antifa, and Antifa continues to impose violence on people. The new policy unveiled in a July 16th statement from the State Department will restrict entry to the United States for foreign nationals accused of supporting or encouraging acts of terrorism, financing violent activities, participating in economic sabotage, George Soros, or providing logistical assistance to organizations that the Trump administration says seek to advance political goals through violence. And guys, we are seeing that, for God's sakes. That's why I talked about the Supreme Court of the United States, too. You may not like Amy Coney Barrett. I don't care. I don't want a terrorist taking her out. I don't want anybody to be afraid of becoming a Supreme Court justice in the future. They should be honored by that position to hold their place in history instead of being terrified and having to worry about their homes being swatted or wearing a bulletproof vest. That is insane, but that is a result of left-wing terrorism. And this is what some of these people thrive on. And we see that a crime is being normalized when it comes to the left. All right, it goes on. Foreigners who finance, this is Secretary of State Marco Rubio. Foreigners who finance, incite, or aid in and abet far-left terrorists are enemies of our civilization. They're not welcome in the United States. Guys, I got to tell you this about Marco Rubio. If you would have told me before he became Secretary of State, this is just me, that I would consider voting for Rubio as president one day. And I'm not saying either, you know, I'm hoping that we have, this is just me. I don't want a coronation. I want to see a debate. I want to see DeSantis up there. I want to see Rubio up there. I want to see Vance up there. I like my choices. All right. I want a buffet when it comes to my candidates before I pick. All right. That's just the way I am. That's the American system. But if you would have told me just a couple of years ago that I would want Marco Rubio as president, I would have said, nah. I mean, he's a good senator. But he had his run. This guy on foreign policy is excelling, and now on domestic policy, dealing with these left-wing numbskulls, all right? He says they are not welcome in the United States. Rubio said far-left terrorist organizations and aligned groups often leverage sophisticated networks to perpetrate violence as a political tool. He then accused such groups of using bombings, assassinations, intimidation campaigns, and other forms of violence in order to undermine democratic processes and, quote, implement an extreme political vision, close quote. The State Department said the measures are being implemented under Section 212 of the Immigration and Nationality Act, which allows the Secretary of State to bar entry for foreign nationals whose presence is deemed potentially harmful to U.S. foreign policy interests. So you got Trump talking about the Save America Act. You got the BBB that the Republican Party need to be bolstering. And you want to get rid of this political violence in the United States? I hope you do. These are things that they're looking into to make this country a better place to live for all of us. No immediate details, according to Epoch Times, were provided on when the restrictions would take effect. And also, here's the broader counterterrorism push. The announcement came as Rubio hosted officials from more than 60 countries in Washington for a ministerial conference focused on counterterrorism and what the administration describes as a growing threat posed by violent left-wing groups. Addressing representatives from Europe, Asia, and the Americas, Rubio said that international counterterrorism efforts have focused heavily on Islamist extremism, leaving them severely diminished, but left-wing political violence has been overlooked. He goes on to say, we can and we must identify and map this threat and rebuild our counterterrorism architecture to defeat it. I love that. Guys, we should not have people that are going out and are just demonic and deranged left-wing terrorists in this nation trying to assassinate our president, Antifa thugs trying to intimidate federal law enforcement agencies and taking over cities in the United States of America. We cannot have that. And you're going to have that if the left wins. Guys, we can make the economy better if Republicans are in charge, not when Democrats are in charge. But we can also make this a safer nation. You guys stay tuned. We'll be right back.
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0: 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There's more. 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
1: All right. Welcome back to the program. I'm sorry. I was scrolling through my phone on X and just watching more clips.

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1: All right. Welcome back. Welcome back to the Scott Jennings Show. Man, there's still so much I wanted to get to. Make sure you subscribe to my podcast, The Carl Jackson Show. I wanted to break down if we wanted to finish Iran, what needs to be done. I'm not going to be able to do that today. Needless to say, I mean, we are raining down or unleashing hell on Iran right now. I pray to God that they will give up, but you're dealing with some sick, evil people. But I will be talking about in the podcast how they can be ended. I'm going to try to get this gentleman on the Substack on. Really great piece. Real quick, John Lott wrote a piece, and I actually had him on yesterday to talk about this. So please be sure to subscribe to my podcast, The Carl Jackson Show. But I just want to try to get through some of this. And again, I apologize. Normally I have these things printed out where I can write some notes, but I just want to read through some of this because crime is falling significantly under President Trump. Violent crime is being slashed big time. And you have some skeptics out there, even within the conservative movement, that are doubting these numbers, and they believe that the numbers are just whack and they can't trust Cash Patel on this. And you have people even like Steve Bannon saying, I don't want to hear any more statistics of how crime is coming down. But John Lott writes that skepticism overlooks an important distinction. The FBI has made mistakes in the past when it comes to active shooter reports and hate crime data. Some police departments have also failed to report complete crime data to the FBI's uniform crime reports. Oh, and pause, by the way, I didn't have time to get through this Breitbart column, but when you consider the population of trans people compared to everyday Americans, when it comes to the level of violence within trans community, particularly when it comes to shooting people, it's insane. It's 3 to 4 times more likely to shoot somebody they disagree with. It's crazy. All right. Anyway, getting back to this. But those problems do not explain the concerns with the measure of overall crime. Again, what John Lott is arguing that under Trump's immigration enforcement policies, crime has been slashed in this country. He says the real issue is understanding what different crime measures actually tell us. Past problems with the FBI's measure of crimes reported to police do not mean anyone manipulated the data, nor do they mean that last year's report decline in crime or the decline so far this year are inaccurate. The U.S. has two primary measures of violent crime. The FBI tracks crimes reported to police. All right. The Bureau of Justice Statistics National Crime Victimization Survey estimates both reported and unreported crime. Researchers have known for decades that most crimes never reach the police. In other words, they're not reported. Victims report only about 40% of violent crimes and roughly 30% of property crimes. And guys, you can imagine in blue cities, right, where crime is rampant in Mam Danny's New York City or in Los Angeles, California, where you know liberals are running shop, you're probably not going to report a crime unless you absolutely have to. He says the media focuses almost exclusively on FBI crime data. Before 2020, FBI data and the NCVS generally moved in the same direction. During Biden's administration, however, they sharply diverged. While reported violent crime fell by 8%, total felony violent crime measured by the NCVS surged 59%, the largest four-year percentage increase since the survey began more than 5 decades ago. So crime was horrendous under the Biden years. Several factors explain that gap. Whether victims report crimes depends heavily on whether they believe police will catch and punish offenders, which I just mentioned. A city's reduced police staffing through budget cuts, retirements, and in some places, quote unquote, defund the police, policies, arrest rates decline. Lower arrest rates give victims less reason to report crimes. Some police departments also made reporting more difficult. In some jurisdictions, 911 operators asked whether the offender was still at the scene. If the answer was no, as it almost always was, they instructed victims to visit a police station to file a report. Simply calling 911 does not place a crime in the FBI's statistics. He goes on to say, Fortunately, many of those policies have been reversed from the Biden administration. All the reported crime has declined. We will not know whether total crime also fell in 2025 until the Bureau of Justice releases the next NCVS this September. Even so, there's good reason for optimism. Reducing crime. Oh, FBI arrest surge in 2025. Rising 184% over 2024. Total FBI arrests, a broader category that includes many joint operations with state and local agencies, increased nearly 200%. So crime is being slashed under Trump. Until next time, guys, don't grow weary doing good. God bless you.
2: You know, one thing that seems to be in short supply these days is perspective. We talk a lot about America's problems, but we don't spend nearly enough time talking about the people whose courage and leadership made this country possible in the first place. I'm Scott Jennings, and that's one reason that I'm looking forward to Young Washington coming to theaters this Independence Day. 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
10: Breaking news this hour from townhall.com. I'm Michael Harrington. The Pentagon says it has ended its latest round of airstrikes on Iran, which lasted 8 days, includes targeting Iran's paramilitary Revolutionary Guard over an attack that killed American troops in Jordan. The interim peace deal is pretty much over. Former Deputy National Security Advisor K.T. McFarland is weighing in on the situation. Correspondent Willie Nelson has more.
11: Appearing on Larry O'Connor's program on Salem News Channel, Katie McFarland discussed how regional energy infrastructure is reducing Iran's leverage over global oil markets.
12: While nobody's been paying attention, the Strait of Hormuz is becoming less relevant by the minute because countries in the Middle East are building pipelines to avoid the Strait of Hormuz, and they're also sending their tankers to the United States to fill up with American oil.
11: McFarland says the trend gives the United States greater strategic influence in the region. Willie Nelson, The White House.
10: Democrats face a tough Senate map as competitive seats pile up. Correspondent Ken Lorman has more.
13: Democrats face a challenging path to regain Senate control in 2026, needing a net gain of 4 seats from their current 47, while Republicans defend only 2 competitive seats amid a 53-47 majority. Several Democrat-held seats in states like Georgia, Michigan, Minnesota, and New Hampshire could prove unexpectedly competitive due to the Democratic candidates and GOP gains in traditionally blue areas. Ken Lorman reporting.
10: Andy Burnham enters 10 Downing Street on Monday as Prime Minister of Britain with enthusiasm behind him but big troubles ahead. He inherits a cost of living crisis, regional inequality, and international conflicts in Ukraine and the Middle East. After leading Greater Manchester, Burnham now tackles national issues like boosting the economy and improving services. More on these stories at townhall.com.
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10: Russia attacked Kiev overnight with ballistic missiles and other weapons, killing one person and wounding more than a dozen. The attack highlights Ukraine's shortage of U.S.-made Patriot air defense systems. President Trump has said he is prepared to grant Ukraine licenses to the Patriots themselves, but the details on the timeline remain unclear. The attack began about 1:30 this morning and continued for several hours with explosions echoing across the city. Russia launched more than 40 missiles and 120 drones across Ukraine. The Federal Aviation Administration says Boeing will be allowed to take responsibility for certifying all of its 737 MAX and 787 planes starting next week. The FAA took over 737 MAX approvals in 2019 after 2 crashes were blamed on a new software system that Boeing had installed. The FAA also ended the company's right to certify Dreamliners in 2022. News and analysis at townhall.com. After 246 years, Private John Pumphrey is unknown no more.
18: For more than 2 centuries, a fallen Revolutionary War soldier was unknown and unnoticed. Now, thanks to happenstance and the wonders of DNA, he has a name just in time for the 250th birthday of the nation he fought and died to create. The remains were found in 2022 in a shallow grave associated with the 1780 Battle of Camden, South Carolina. DNA extracted from a small bone at the base of his skull was analyzed and uploaded to genealogical sites. The soldier was recently identified as Private John Pumphrey of Maryland. An orphan, he may have been as young as 13 when he enlisted in 1777. I'm Bernie Bennett.
10: Today is Sunday, July the 19th. It's the 200th day of 2026. On this date in history, 1969, Apollo 11 and its astronauts Neil Armstrong, Buzz Aldrin, and Michael Collins went into orbit around the moon on this day. Shortly thereafter, they landed. More on these stories at townhall.com.
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20: Your answer on weather.
21: Scattered showers and thunderstorms this afternoon and this evening. Mainly clear overnight tonight. Low in the mid-70s. Tomorrow, mostly sunny. Hot, humid again. High 92. Our heat index up to 102. Thunderstorms popping up again tomorrow afternoon. I'm Georgia WeatherNet meteorologist KJ Allen on AM 920. The answer.
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23: 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Western civilization. And delivering common sense for the American people. Ladies and gentlemen. Here's Scott Jennings.
2: Hey, it's Scott Jennings. Thanks for listening to Common Sense for the American People. I'm away today, but you are in the capable hands of one Mr. Carl Jackson, the pride of Orlando, Florida. Carl, take it away.
24: Thank you, Mr. Scott Jennings. It's a privilege to be behind the microphone. I got Mr. McConnell in my ear. Lou's got my back right here at AM 950, The Answer, Orlando.com. We've got Rick and Ricky in studio in L.A. helping us out. We got Matthew helping us out. Paul D'Amelio, thank you for helping to produce the program. At the bottom of the hour, Willie Nelson, the one and only, is going to be joining us to talk about President Trump's speech last night when it comes to election integrity. And obviously, you have some networks that tuned out. That was a big, big mistake, in my opinion. Why wouldn't they want to tune in? And I think President Trump handled it well. Obviously, there's a lot of room for, you know, things that are not necessarily provable. I think he just stuck to what's common sense and election integrity. And I think that is a good thing. It makes no sense to me why anyone wouldn't want to make sure that our elections are tip top shape. So anyway, we will get into that in the bottom of the hour with our SNC White House correspondent Willie Nelson. I look forward to that. There's so many places that I want to go and that we will get into. And again, welcome to the Scott Jennings Show. My name is Carl Jackson, sitting in for Scott Jennings. I believe he will be back with you on Monday. You can follow me on all things social media at Carl Jackson Show, at The Carl Jackson Show. Some of you have messaged me. I will respond to some of those messages, as many as I can. I appreciate that. But X, Instagram, and Facebook. And also, if you want to subscribe to my podcast, The Carl Jackson Show. That is The Carl Jackson Show. We're on YouTube. We're on Spotify. Wherever you go to get your podcast, Salem Podcast Network is where you can find us. So a few things that I want to cover and we will, that I want to get into. I want to set a foundation if I could. I want to set the table if I could here. So the Democrat Party, as it exists today, and I'm writing this down as I go because I was thinking about this along the way. I like to have things. It just helps me with my little ADD mind. And I was thinking about the Democrat Party. They are a morally bankrupt party. They are a violent party. And I'm writing this down as I go. Perhaps you should write it down too. I don't know. They are an economically illiterate party. And all of these things I want to touch upon, but I want to set the table. Now, let's start with morally bankrupt. Carl, why is this important? So what the left always does, everything, they've got Trump derangement syndrome. It's always, well, Trump is this type of person. Trump was, he's so vulgar. He's so this. He was a womanizer, blah, blah, blah. Epstein files. All this kind of nonsense. And so what they try and do is make, as my buddy Christopher Hart often says of the American adversaries, they try to make Trump the bad guy. If you can make your opponent look like the bad guy, all things evil, then you won't pay attention oftentimes to what he's saying. And perhaps you might listen to the people on the people that are on the left. So I want to lay the foundation, if you will, of a party that is morally bankrupt, of a party that is violent. And I'm not sure that I'll be able to get to all of this before we have Willie Nelson on at the bottom of the hour, because we definitely need to touch on President Trump's speech on election integrity. But even if I don't, whatever I don't get back to, I'm going to circle back to. I'm also going to get to economics. We got to talk about the big, beautiful bill. I have no idea why the Republican Party isn't banging the drums on, you're not going to like everything in the big, beautiful bill. I didn't like everything in the big, beautiful bill. But there are parts of the big, beautiful bill that are wonderful for working class Americans. And I don't know why Republicans aren't beating a drum on that issue, but they should be beating the drum on that issue. So first thing let's do, let's set the table when it comes to a morally bankrupt party. So last night in Maine, and I didn't get an opportunity to watch these debates, but I did see a couple clips. I did see a couple clips on that debate, and we will play some momentarily here. But here's the funny thing. I was thinking about Graham Plattner and how the left didn't care about Graham Plattner and all of his moral failings, didn't care that he had a Nazi tattoo. Why? Because Trump is bad. Trump is a fascist, right? Trump is an authoritarian. So who cares if we have an authoritarian, except Trump isn't an authoritarian, and they prove it every time they say something that is outlandish, and he doesn't come after them, and they're empowered and emboldened to keep saying the same kind of stuff, crazy stuff, over and over and over again. All right, and then you had Graham Plattner on the Kick app, basically a cesspool for perverts, for pedophiles, if you will. You had him liking a photo of a German soldier, a Nazi soldier, in World War II. And obviously you have the claims of domestic abuse and sexual assault. And the left didn't care anything about it. The only time that they, when they began to care, and obviously I know you know this, but I'm just laying the foundation here, so bear with me. The only time that they decided to care is when they figured out that they could lose. The same thing with Joe Biden, right? And by the way, Joe Biden has moved his book release. Is it his book release or whatever to after the midterm elections? Republicans, don't let them do it. If I were with the Republican Party, I would, or leaders in the Republican Party, I would call a news conference. I would flip, I would make sure that the American people don't forget about what a disastrous presidency that is. Democrats may want to push back that book. I wouldn't allow them to do that. That would be a part of my campaigning. So right here in my formerly fingerprinted fingertips, I did a segment with Christopher Hart of the American Adversaries on this, and this came to me one morning, and I just thought, you know, I talked about this on my podcast too, and I go a little more in depth. So make sure you subscribe. The Carl Jackson Show, YouTube, Spotify, iHeart, the Salem Podcast Network, The Carl Jackson Show, wherever you go to get your podcast. But I started thinking about the Democrats' long history of perverts. They tried to act like Graham Plattner. This was an anomaly. I mean, Trump bakes the cake. Trump is the most crazy, fascist, misogynist, all this kind of nonsense. But I want to show you a pattern. All right, because the left has always been the left, at least in modern history. You got Ted Kennedy. You guys remember Ted Kennedy, the liberal liar of the Senate. They called him the liberal lion. This guy, in my opinion, helped destroy America's immigration system. He tried to make sure that basically Democrats would get the upper hand because they thought that a lot of Latinos and places in South, or Northern America, South America, if they allowed more lax immigration policies in places like that, in different places around the world that were non-white, the Democrats eventually would get the upper hand on voting. So Ted Kennedy started that nonsense. But Ted Kennedy had a little problem with a woman that worked as a staffer for him. You guys may remember her name, Mary Jo Kopechne. You guys remember that name? See, they try to pretend like Graham Plattner was the first place or the first candidate that they have that is morally bankrupt. Not quite. You got new allegations of Ruben Gallego out, all right? We already knew. I mean, the guy was chilling with Eric Swalwell. Like, what do you expect? But now there's allegations that he slept with a couple of his staffers. But going back to Teddy Kennedy literally left Mary Jo Kopechne for dead at Chappaquiddick. To drown in Chappaquiddick. Then you got, Bill Clinton. You got old Bill Clinton. And we all know about Bill Clinton. We all know what he did with Monica Lewinsky. I actually feel bad for Monica Lewinsky. He destroyed Monica Lewinsky's life, in my opinion. That chick can never get married. I really do feel bad for her. He took advantage of a young intern and destroyed her life. Even Hillary Clinton attacked her. But, and then you have the rape allegations from Juanita Broderick. You got Paula Jones. You got Kathleen Woolley. I texted Christopher. I can't even remember all of the names. So I had to text Christopher Hart. I knew he would know. And then you got Joe Biden. You guys remember a woman by the name of Tara Reid? You guys remember that story? Hey, you might not remember that story because Democrats swept it under the rug during the Me Too era. And this lady was a credible witness, a woman that was a staffer for Joe Biden, that alleged that Joe Biden had raped her. And she came out with very specific details, a very detailed account And at first they paid attention to her until they realized Joe Biden was the man. And then they ran her off. More on the other side. Carl Jackson in for Scott Jennings.
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4: 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Tell the truth and keep smiling. 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
5: Man, I've got so much to get to and so little time to get to it, so I hope you are in and ready for some conservative cardio. I want to go on about the perverts in the Democrat Party, but before I do, Mr. McConnell was pointing me towards some clips that we have of one of the contestants, at least, in the debate, main senatorial debate. I want to go ahead and play these because it relates to Graham Plattner, and this is absolutely astounding. But I, again, for the record, Democrats, they've got Trump derangement syndrome. The only way they can beat Republicans, they never have any good ideas. Give the Democratic Socialists of America, the communists, at least some credit for putting out

0: a party platform with some policies that'll totally destroy America, but nonetheless, they are willing to do it. But in most cases, what the Democrat Party does is they just try to make Trump look bad. And that's it. And so I want to lay the foundation to prove that these are the people that are morally bankrupt. Again, they are violent and they are economically illiterate. I think this one, I'm not even sure. Anyway, it's related to Graham Plattner. Let's play Ashley Webb, cut number one of the senatorial candidates that is vying for Graham Plattner's spot to run against Susan Collins. This is cut number nine, please, Mr. McConnell.
1: Run and then
2: what qualifications do you have to serve in the U.S. Senate?
1: Oh, I ran for office several times. Didn't win, but I did run. And then I'm a songwriter, and then I write my own books. And then I suppose my transparency, I wouldn't lie to the people, and I wouldn't deceive the people like we're being deceived right now. Like,
0: no, I know what you guys are thinking. No, stop it. That is not the reincarnation of Haas on Bonanza. Let's go to cut number 10. Por favor, cut number 10. This is more of Ashley Webb.
3: On he just said Medicare. For Medicare for all. Is everyone on this panel? Dan, no?
4: Yeah. I mean, okay. Medicare, yeah.
5: It's incredible.
3: Just checking. Just checking. That's 8 for 8 with the candidates today.
5: That's so amazing.
1: I'm actually on Medicare.
3: Oh, okay.
0: Oh my God. I've got credibility. I am actually on Medicare, says the woman with the Adam's apple. Let's go to Ashley again. This is cut number 11. I can't not get enough of this. Cut number 11, again, more Ashley Webb. Just wants to be able to use the bathroom. Cut number 11, Mr. McConnell.
1: With the trans community, like, we're being dehumanized. They say that we want to hurt people. I don't want to hurt anybody. I just want to use the bathroom. If they want me to use the men's room, I will, but I don't want to be assaulted.
0: Oh, man. Okay. Nobody's going to assault you, Mr. Webb. Here's the thing. This is somebody that's suffering with true gender dysphoria. I really feel bad for this person. I really think that it is not compassionate at all to allow these people to try to excel in their gender dysphoria. I really do believe they need treatment. This seems like a nice, sincere person. It really does. He really does. I don't play the games. I'm not going to call him a her. All right. I don't believe in subjective truth. I believe in objective truth. So Ashley Webb is a dude. But Ashley Webb literally seems sincere, and it's sad that the left would be willing to take advantage of people like this in order to advance their agenda to destroy America. They want to see what the left does with people like this. I wasn't even going to go here, but I may as well. What the left does, they constantly try to make new moralities, a new tolerance, a new morality. Why? Because they have to undermine biblical values. They have to undermine Christianity. They have to undermine Judaism. They have to do that in order to undermine Western civilization. You even look at the vote that where so many Democrats voted against supplying Israel selling them military weaponry. I mean, just absolutely insane. Why are they doing that? A lot of people, a lot of you anti-Semitics out there, just like, oh, hate the Jews. It's really a dumb position. We have a Judeo-Christian value system. It's the best system in the world. They're just starting with the Jews, and then they're coming for us. I listened to, I still can't remember who this is, but I remember speaking to Jennifer Horn about it yesterday. But it is somebody that's in media, a prominent figure, that said, hey, listen, I recently traveled to Europe, and then I went to Israel, and I was shocked at how much more Israel seemed like America than the places that I toured or visited in Europe. It's Western civilization that the left wants to destroy, and that's why they're coming after Israel. Then they're going to come after America. Actually, they already are. We'll be back.
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13: With SRN News, I'm Mary Rose. The United States has launched more airstrikes at Iran, targeting the Revolutionary Guard in response to the killing of U.S. troops. Iran retaliated by firing missiles toward Jordan, risking a wider conflict with neighboring Israel. On Sunday, Kuwait, Jordan, and Bahrain activated defenses against Iranian drones and missiles. Iran claims a nuclear site under construction was hit. The U.S. and Iran have returned closer to all-out war. Last month's interim deal meant to permanently end the fighting has crumbled and shipping traffic in the Strait of Hormuz has stalled. Russia has attacked Kyiv and other Ukrainian cities with missiles, drones, and bombs, killing at least six people. Dozens are wounded. The strikes highlight Ukraine's shortage of U.S.-made Patriot air defense systems. This is SRN.
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9: Your answer on weather.
17: Scattered showers and thunderstorms this afternoon and this evening. Mainly clear overnight tonight, low in the mid-70s. Tomorrow, mostly sunny, hot, humid again, high 92. Our heat index up to 102. Thunderstorms popping up again tomorrow afternoon. I'm Georgia WeatherNet meteorologist KJ Allen on AM 920, The Answer.
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0: All right, welcome back to The Scott Jennings Show. I'm your guest host, Carl Jackson, sitting in for Scott Jennings. And now this is really fun to be talking to Willie Nelson, our White House correspondent. All right, Willie, listen, President Trump gave, I thought, a really good speech last night on election integrity. What are you hearing in the D.C. area from some of your colleagues there on the Hill?
20: Carl, good afternoon. Great to be here with you in Washington, D.C. on a very, very smoky day. We're getting some of the fire that's been coming down from Canada. But to answer your question, there has honestly been a lot of moaning and groaning, unfortunately, around the bender here. I heard one photographer who was, I believe, on duty last night, who turned to their colleague and was like, wow, what a disaster it was. So unfortunately, as predicted, the left-wing media that parades around here in D.C., and particularly the White House, is not happy, to say the least.
0: Okay, so let's get into some of the reasons why I believe it's not a disaster, and I think it'll pay off in the long run. And I got to be honest, I think President Trump kept it clean. I know there were concerns that he might hearken back to the 2020 election with, you know, what some people might see as conspiracy theories, wherever people may lie on that issue. But I just think it was smart. First off, let's just go through these. Again, I'm speaking to our Salem News Channel White House correspondent, Willie Nelson. China tried to influence the 2020 election. I don't know, Willie. I think that is a huge deal. I think that is a big deal when it comes to the other nation right behind us that wants to be the leading hegemony. They actually came out today. Xi Jinping came out, at least according to Polymarket, and said they are going to lead the world when it comes to AI, and they are going to be the dominant country. So I think it's really important for people to understand, hey, we actually do have an enemy. I don't want China to be on par with us. I think that's a pretty important issue.
20: Carl, I would agree with you on that. Now, the issue is you have many mainstream media networks who made up their outcome before the speech was even delivered. Sure. I mean, I was here at the press conference yesterday where Caroline Leavitt made her return after her maternity leave. And of course, the hot topic was the speech that was to come. And Caroline's vibe the entire time and responses were, you guys, you know, just hang tight. You're going to hear the remarks. But it was like they already had made their, thoughts on it before the speech had even happened. You had networks that refused to air it, but they aired commentary on it. And Carl, I'll just say this real quick. I, scanned some of the, PDFs and files that have been released on the website currently with a bunch of evidence. And there is a plethora of information. There is zero chance that anyone has completely given a rundown on everything that is on there currently. I mean, you had people 2 minutes after the speech ended saying, we've debunked this entire thing. Just doesn't really make sense to me.
0: And when you say website, I assume you're speaking of whitehouse.gov.
20: That's correct. Yes, the whitehouse.gov official website has all the documents on it with different reports from different intel agencies. And one of the biggest scandals, I think, in there, Carl, that I skimmed pretty quickly was that the intelligence agencies knew a lot of this stuff. And we're withholding this information, not only from the public, but from the White House, from Congress, and they weren't including it in briefings.
0: Yeah, I mean, this is, that was the next point I was going to go to, so I'm glad that you mentioned it, but this is absolutely insane to us. You have an intelligence agency that are sworn to uphold and protect the Constitution, and frankly, I believe that includes American citizens, and to withhold this information from President Trump and from his campaign is just absolutely crazy to me. And honestly, it leads to more suspicion. It leads to more conspiracy theory. And frankly, this is why I believe, I know that President Trump loves these institutions, but I would love to see them cut down even further. Frankly, let me jump to this. You had, this I think is a very, very important point. Trump alleged that voter registration by non-citizens, I believe there were over 270,000, maybe 278,000, illegals registered to vote in federal elections. That is a big deal, Willie, when you consider the fact that swing states could be won by thousands.
20: That's correct. That's what the DHS numbers were saying. And Carl, I think a good solution to this all seems like common sense voting laws, which would be the Save America Act. I think, you know, the vibe around, because I work as a White House correspondent, I'm constantly around left-wing reporters, and they seem to be very frustrated with hearing about voting integrity and such. Well, a good compromise would be to require a voter ID and make sure only citizens are voting. Because then if in future elections candidates don't win, there's going to be a lot less fuel to complain about.
0: Yeah, absolutely. And honestly, it even extends, in my opinion, beyond illegals voting. I mean, you look at California, and President Trump mentioned this, that sham of a system that is literally engineered, in my opinion, to make sure the Democrats win is absolutely, absolutely crazy. And they do not require voter ID. I believe that there should be, when it comes to federal elections, at the very least, there should be mandated voter ID. Another reason why I think this, and I want to get your take on this, Willie. Again, we're speaking to Salem News Channel's White House correspondent, Willie Nelson. A reason why I think this speech was so important is because President Trump, those 278,000 illegals that we know of registered to vote, I don't know if they're voting, but at least they're registered to vote. It puts these other states on blast, and it puts illegals on blast. I guarantee you, with the deportations ramping up with ICE and the Department of Homeland Security, I think some of these illegals are less likely to go out and vote. So I think that speech, whether liberals want to believe it or not, is a win-win, because I don't suspect these people are going to show up to vote.
20: Well, one of the things President Trump mentioned last night was the California election. We had Steve Hilton and Spencer Pratt, who ran in the L.A. mayor race. I am from, to add a personal note to this, I am from Los Angeles, so I'm well aware how the California voting system has worked, or lack of worked, I should say. Just to give a personal anecdote on this, I personally know someone who voted for two people who voted for Spencer Pratt, and they tracked their voting ballots, and neither of their votes got counted. So that's two people I know in my real life from Los Angeles who didn't have their votes counted. And of course, they're both citizens. And so how many of those exist is the question to ask for that.
0: You know, and let me add my anecdotal experience, because I was born and raised in L.A., still have family in L.A., still have plenty of friends in Los Angeles. And they happen to be black, the vast majority of them. And I tell you what, they were actually gung-ho for Spencer Pratt. I mean, they were tired of what they were seeing happening in L.A. And let me add this. They didn't even know who Nithya Raman was. They didn't even know who Nithya Raman was. Now, this is purely anecdotal, but I just think it is relevant. Also, real quick, I think if we have enough time, President Trump did claim that Venezuela had tampered with voting machines. I do want to say that obviously there's no evidence that I've seen that has been that's provable at this point. But I do believe that it is worth making sure that the machines, if they're going to be used, that these things are inspected. They're on the up and up. And when I believe they can calculate votes at the end of the vote tallies where they're online. But perhaps those are things that can be looked at as well. Okay. All right. It looks like we may have lost our feed on Willie, or at least we can't hear him. All right. So anyway, Willie, if you can hear me, okay. All right. So it looks like we lost Willie Nelson. But anyway, having said that, I do think that it was a good speech, frankly. And I'm not saying that just because I'm a, Trump supporter. I just think that it goes more than was it his best speech? Obviously not, but it did what I think it intended. He intended it to do. And that's to make American citizens aware that China is a threat. We have other nation states that want to defeat the United States, that want to be bigger and better than the United States. China is a Chinese, is a communist led by the Communist Party. And as a matter of fact, I was just reading a headline. I didn't have time to go through the story that Xi Jinping, because of the things that are transpiring, their economy is not doing well inside of China right now. And so Xi Jinping is becoming a little more hardcore, if you can imagine that, and more leaning towards acting like a Kim Jong-un of North Korea. And would you doubt that? I mean, the guy's got to be paranoid in order for, you got over a billion people there, in order for them to remain happy. You got to put in a lot of work if you're going to be a communist party that's going to have a state-controlled government. So I think this is it was a good speech for that. It's a good way to let people know we do have an enemy out there. The deep state issue, it is an issue. It is an issue. I'm sorry. You have people that are trying to undermine the United States of America, undermine a presidency within any of these intelligence agencies. Those people need to be held accountable. They need to be fired. If charges can be brought, they need to be brought. It's as simple as that to me. Again, the voter registration, you have states that have these voter, what are they? Basically, illegals are automatically registered at the DMV. And this happens in blue cities, not just with illegals, but with citizens altogether. Frankly, guys, I don't believe that should be happening. If you go to the DMV and they ask you if you like to register to vote, okay, that may be one thing, but automatically registering people to vote, particularly illegals to vote with this voter, what is it? I forget what it's called. Motor voter. I think that's what it was. Motor voter plan. I think it's just absolutely crazy and dangerous. And I'm sorry. I don't want illegals. I don't want anyone that's not registered participating in our election system. And so for nothing else, I think this was a good speech because I think the Republican Party needs a little more pressure to pass the Save America Act. Now you got John Thune out there saying, hey, Lindsey Graham may have created a pathway. All right. That's pretty cool. A pathway to pass the Save America Act through budget reconciliation. Whether or not that'll happen, frankly, guys, I do not know. But I think it is worth the conversation. You've got 80% of Americans, if I recall correctly, polled that want to make sure that our elections are secure on both sides of the aisle. So why not make sure that they are secure? It's just common sense. It's as simple as that. It's common sense. More on the other side. I'm Carl Jackson in for Scott Jennings.
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0: All right, welcome back to the program. I'm your guest host, Carl Jackson, sitting in. 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We're on YouTube, we're on Spotify, Salem Podcast Network, wherever you go to get your podcast. The Carl Jackson Show is where you can go to find me. So much more that I want to get to. Rubio hosting this conference on left-wing terrorism. We're going to get into that momentarily. That is the issue with violence. The left has been far more violent than the right. This is one of the reasons why the left were so happy to have J6, and they exaggerated J6. They continue to this day. But the left party, the left has become a violent party. I mean, it is absolutely clear from their trans Tifa minions that'll go out there and assassinate people. It's absolutely insane. Also, we'll have the latest on Iran. The U.S. strikes key bridges in Iran and redirects at least three ships in the Gulf of Cuban. And thanks to Mr. McConnell, I got your a Substack that was on Alan Estrin's bedtime stories. If we want to totally demolish Iran, there is a plan. There are many things that we can do to do that. If you're concerned about ground troops, guys, all we need to do is unleash Israel. I mean, seriously, it's all we need to do. You know, our best ally, I would argue not just our best ally in the Middle East, I would argue our best ally right now, period. I mean, it's astonishing to me to see what's happening. All this anti-Semitism, both on the left and some on the right, with these crazy bigots. But rest assured, you can play a part of that all you want, but eventually it's going to turn on you. They just start off with the Jews because they're easy. They're easy. Just look how, I mean, in a couple or few years, I would have never imagined I would have seen anti-Semitism in America like we see it today. And now an entire party that used to align with the Republican Party in defending our best ally in the world, and at one point just our best ally in the Middle East and in the region, and just completely turn their backs for the sake of power and for the sake of getting elected. But guys, I don't look at it just as the nation state of Israel. I look at it as Western civilization. They can, if they can turn against Western civilization there, it's obvious they're doing the same thing here. But Israel's just an easy target. So beware of that. All right, let me get back to the perverts and the Democrat Party. Let me just wrap this up. Let me finish this part up, and then I want to talk about the big, beautiful bill. I don't know why Republicans aren't bragging about the big, beautiful bill. They need to be bragging about the big, beautiful bill. Also, just real quick, there's an event, grassrootsforamerica.org, grassrootsforamerica.org. There is going to be a gubernatorial town hall. I believe that is August 6th, if I recall correctly, at a I think it's the Castleberry VFW, but check it out for those of you that are in the Central Florida area, grassrootsforamerica.org. No, I don't believe Byron Donalds is going to be there. I know a lot of people love Byron Donalds. I love Byron Donalds. But I got to tell you, there are a lot of Republicans in the state of Florida that are a little frustrated that he's not showing up to any debates or town halls. I understand that he got President Trump's endorsement, but people would still like to hear from Byron Donalds. That is just my take on the issue, because I want to hear how you're going to represent me. I don't think we're going to have another Governor DeSantis, quite frankly, in my lifetime. But I'd like to know where you're going to do and how you're better than the other candidates. And I don't know, man. It's leaving a nasty taste in people's mouth. But honestly, a Trump endorsement, if we're just being real, is very hard to overcome. But nonetheless, grassrootsforamerica.org. Okay, back to the perverts. So we touched on Ted Kennedy. We touched on Bill Clinton. We touched on Joe Biden, again, allegedly raped Tara Reid. And this is a woman that literally was a Democrat strategist, if I recall correctly, worked for Joe Biden at one point in time when he was a senator. I mean, she gave out details. She came out, and this was before he won the nomination. And she was like, this guy should be nowhere near the White House. This is what he did to me. So it wasn't like he was already the nominee, the Democratic nominee. This was beforehand. And at first they listened to her, gave her a couple of interviews. Once the Democrats decided to coalesce around Joe Biden because Buttigieg couldn't win blacks, they kicked her under the curb. They started harassing her. Obviously, you got Eric Swalwell, new news out, Ruben Gallego, Eric Swalwell. They totally ignored this guy's sexual escapades and allegations of sexual scandal and abuse himself. You got Elliot Spitzer in 2008 that had to resign as I believe the governor of New York for sexual scandal. David Patterson, the same thing. Governor of New York. You got Andrew Cuomo, same thing. So let's not pretend like Graham Plattner was an anomaly in the Democrat Party. We'll be back.
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13: News this hour from Town Hall. I'm Mary Rose. The Pentagon has ended its latest round of attacks on Iran.
24: The U.S. Central Command released video of U.S. warplanes taking off from a ship, saying it launched airstrikes targeting Iran's paramilitary Revolutionary Guard on Sunday to retaliate for the killing of American troops in Jordan. Two American service members were killed Saturday in an Iranian attack on a base in Jordan, and one is missing. Four others were injured. On Sunday, the U.S. targeted bridges, electrical facilities, and other locations in Iran. Tehran retaliated by hitting power and water treatment plants in Kuwait. I'm Donna Warder.
13: Concerns are growing about Cuba's military ties with U.S. adversaries as the island nation struggles. Correspondent Ken Lorman reports the Trump White House is hoping new sanctions bring an end to communist rule.
25: Analysts warn Cuba has acquired hundreds of drones from Iran and Russia, raising concerns they could threaten U.S. interests in the region, including facilities at Guantanamo Bay. Reports also highlight severe shortages, power outages, and food insecurity across the island. Meantime, recent U.S. sanctions backed by the Trump administration continue to target Cuban government-linked groups and businesses accused of supporting repression. Ken Lorman reporting.
13: Authorities say the largest residential fire in modern Norwegian history has destroyed over 100 homes. The fire started Friday in a townhouse in Drammen and spread to nearby forests. Firefighters continued to work on controlling the blaze Saturday. The Norwegian Directorate for Civil Protection confirmed that this is the largest fire of its kind in modern times. More on these stories at townhall.com.
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5: 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Your answer on weather.
17: Scattered showers and thunderstorms this afternoon and this evening, mainly clear overnight tonight, low in the mid-70s. Tomorrow, mostly sunny, hot, humid again, high 92, our heat index up to 102. Thunderstorms popping up again tomorrow afternoon. I'm Georgia WeatherNet meteorologist KJ Allen on AM 920, The Answer.
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0: You are listening to the Hope of Israel Baptist Broadcast with our radio host, Dr. K. Daniel Freed. Over the next few weeks, we will be listening to excerpts of powerful preaching and singing from our national conference, which always takes place the week before Memorial Day. We pray that these live recordings will be a blessing and a help to you as you seek truth and a closer walk with God in these days of uncertainty. 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
1: Ye have seen what I did unto the Egyptians, and how I bare you on eagle's wings and brought you unto myself. Now, therefore, condition, if you will obey my voice indeed and keep my covenant, then, always watch your time words, then ye shall be a peculiar treasure unto me above all people. For all the earth is mine, and ye shall be unto me a kingdom of priests and an holy nation. These are the words which thou shalt speak unto the children of Israel. Father, thank you for the reading of your precious word. Lord, please let me say something to help your people today. God, these are your children. God, these are your people. And Lord, I sure don't want to hurt any of them. I want to help them. Lord, I pray that because of this meeting, we'd be better equipped to serve and do what you want us to do and live the life that you want us to live. I pray for the very weakest saint that's in the building, God, that they may see a little something this week that would encourage them to press on and go a little further. I pray for the one that may be here that's discouraged, God, that this meeting, God, something would be said that would encourage them to press on. And Lord, we know that we live in perilous times, but God, we trust you. You've proved to be trustworthy. I pray for every preacher that'll stand, that God, you'd give them that special touch, that anointing they need. And God, we pray for the peace of Jerusalem. We pray, God, for what's going on in our world right now. Chaos and confusion, but God, I'm thankful for a sanctuary and a safe place under the everlasting arms, leaning on the everlasting arms of God. And Lord, we just want to tell you one more time, collectively, Lord, that we love you and we love your people. It's in Jesus Christ's name we pray. Amen. All right, you can be seated. I appreciate you standing in reverence to God's holy word. Now, I just want to give a little bit of an introduction. What I want to look at is, I want to look at the purchase, and I want to look at the power and the purpose of Israel. And I want to just kind of, the first point, I want to kind of just jump through, but you that know your Bible and study your Bible, you know what's going on in the book of Exodus. It's where we get that word exit. If we was going to exit this building, we'd find the place to go out. God's people were in bondage. They were under a Pharaoh. They were there, and God was going to get them out. And that first verse I read to you, he got them out. He bore them out on eagle's wings. They didn't do anything of their own strength or their own power to get out. God got them out. Same way we get saved. Our exit from out from under the heavy hand of the taskmaster, Satan. Our exit out from under sin. It wasn't no good that I'd done. I didn't become a good person. I didn't join up with anything. We know that salvation is by grace through faith. And so that's exactly what he tells them there. He said, you see what I did unto the Egyptian and how I bear you on eagle's wings. And I brought you unto myself. At salvation, God just got us to himself. The moment that we believe, the moment that we put repentance and faith in the Lord Jesus Christ, he bare us out. Nothing more to it. If you add anything to that, you're a heretic. If you take anything away from that, you're a heretic. We know what the Exodus is for us, that redemption. And then after he got them out of that land and got them out from under that bondage, that heavy taskmaster, the very first thing that he does, that's chapters 1 through 18. But then in chapter 19 through 24, those next five chapters, God wants his people that are saved, that are redeemed, he wants to give them some laws. There's some legislation that comes into being after that. And so those next five chapters gives them their laws. So we could look at chapter 1 through 18 as the leaving. Then we could look at chapter 19 through 24 as the law. And then after he gives them that, he gives them a place where really the desire of his heart is to be with them. As Brother Freed said last night, It was not just the desire that man would be with God, but God's desire was to be with man. I hope you got that last night. And so God said, not only is there going to be a leaving and there's going to be a law, but I'm going to give you the Lord's house so that I can come and be a part of your life and you can be a part of my life. So you could literally break this book down in those three ways. You see the leaving, and in that leaving we see see God's power. In that law we see God's holiness, but also in that Lord's house we see the wisdom of God and how that He communes and fellowships with us. Another way that you could look at it is in that leaving you see redemption. In that law you see reconstruction. What man did have with God before the fall, he wants to build that relationship back. And then in that Lord's house we see that reconciliation where he can come and commune with man. You could look at it like this. In the leaving he frees them. In the law he began to fabricate them. But in the Lord's house there where he fellowships with them. You could look at it like this. In that leaving, there's liberty. But in that law, there is the legislative boundaries to those that are free. But in that Lord's house, there is the love that he wants to show to man and be a part of his life. You could look at it like the leaving is where he set them free. The law is where he set them apart. But the Lord's house is where he sat with them and abode with them. And that was the desire of God for that Exodus, was get them to the place where he could dwell with them and be their God and they could be his people. But then you could look at this like, and I know you know all this, but I'm just trying to get us to that point where we can get to a place where I can hopefully share some things with you. But we see that there's liberty there and there's law there, but we know this. Liberty without law is a license to turn the grace of God into lasciviousness. He didn't set them free so that they could do what they want. He set them free so they could do what they ought, to bring glory to God. We see also that responsibility without freedom is bondage. They already knew what that was. They had a responsibility in Egypt, but they didn't have any liberty in Egypt. And that's slavery. That's bondage. And so I know that even among Baptists, we've got this cult on this side of the road that gives you liberty without any responsibility. But the answer to that ditch is never to run to this ditch and give them responsibility and not give them any liberty. But there is truth that's right in between those two ditches, and that liberty and that responsibility will bring you to the third part of Exodus, where there is a privilege, where there is a reward, where we get to be with our God and our God gets to be with us. And that is the purpose of that liberty and the purpose of that responsibility. And so that's where God, that's the teaching of this book of Exodus. He's trying to teach them how to live on purpose, but not just live on purpose, but live for a purpose. I'm telling you, I told Brother Dustin in the room, we was just talking last night, we've goofed off, we're people too, but we've had some sweet fellowship as well in the last couple of days, and I told him, I said, it's a shame, and I'm not fussing, please don't think I'm trying to fuss from the pulpit, I'm not trying to bring you down, I'm really trying to help you to get up, but I'm telling you what I see is, as a pastor, I see that there's people, they get saved by the grace of God, and I'm telling you, it's not always the people's fault. I tell you, a lot of it is the preacher's fault. We have taught them that salvation is the end of Christianity instead of the beginning of Christianity. I'm going to tell you something, just escaping hell is not what God saved us for. You do have a purpose in life, and the sooner you find out what your purpose is, the sooner you learn how to live love. God created us for a purpose. And people live their entire Christian life. Hey, they shout, they're happy about being saved, but they never find out what God really designed them for and created them for. We are to glorify the Lord God in our life. Amen. And so he's teaching them how to live. I'm telling you, God's people has got to the place where they're satisfied with the Exodus, but they don't want any legislation in their life. And I'm telling you, that is a powerless people. He purchased them in the first 8 chapters, but he not only purchased them, but he desired to empower them. Amen. We see historical, we see legislative, and then we see the ecclesiastical in this book. And this book is trying to teach that nation of Israel how to live that life. And I'm going to skip over this first point for sake of time. There's a lot that could be said there. We see what happened to that nation there and how they got out. I just want to point out one thing. I've got several things, but I think I'm just going to point out one thing. There was a curse that came upon that nation, and I'm afraid if we're not careful, our ministries, our churches will be hindered. We'll get that same curse on us if we're not careful. And it was when God was telling them that there was going to be some rules and some laws to live by, and God was telling the man of God how that he was going to get them out, and because that he wouldn't believe without seeing, that curse is still on that nation to this day. They have to see something in order to believe something. And God's people should just take God at his word and believe because God said it, and not have to show us, but just tell us. That is the obedience that God was looking for in that nation. And to this day, the Jews require a sign because they had to see something in order to believe. If God said it, just believe it. Amen. God don't make no mistakes. Amen. So he got them out, and he got them out by eagle's wings. He just simply got them out. We see them as they travel. We see them as they get up to chapter number 19, and I'm right here to the place where I want to preach, and I want to try to maybe help you and let you see some things about what God saved them for. And I want to tell you something, the heart of God's not changed. Things have changed, but the heart of God's not changed.
0: 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Once again, that number is 844-644-4426. And now here is the remainder of today's broadcast.
1: And so in our text here, if you look at our text there, you see what it says. And why God, I'm telling you, there's no telling how many people that honestly believe that the people in the Old Testament, I promise you, I believe we're probably what we would call the cream of the crop in our movement, but I'm telling you, there's still people that thinks that God's people were saved in the Old Testament by keeping the law. That's the furthest thing from the truth. He redeemed them. That Abrahamic covenant was a trust covenant. It was a faith covenant. You say, why was the law put in place? The Bible says, even in the New Testament, it was added because of transgression. It was an addition to the Abrahamic covenant. We're not hyper-dispensationalists. I said last night, we're not hyper-Calvinists. I'm about against anything hyper. I've done found that out. We're not hyper-dispensationalists. God don't save one way today and save another way tomorrow. It's always by grace through faith. If man could have got

shall be three things: a peculiar treasure unto me above all the people. You shall be unto me a kingdom of priests, and you'll be a holy nation. Well, what's a priest? A priest is somebody that grabs a hold of man and grabs a hold of God and tries to pull them together. God desired that this nation live by these laws, not to be saved, live by these laws so that they would be a nation that God would elevate above all the nations and show the other nations that He is the true and living God, that any other deity is not worth serving, and bring an attraction to the people of God, bring an attraction to the heathen world, and bring this world to Himself through that holy nation. Doesn't say that they'd go to heaven. Didn't say that they'd rule the earth. It said that these things, they'd be a peculiar treasure, that they would be a holy nation and a kingdom of priests. That's what the law was given for. You say, but what happened? The curse of the law came because their presumption, before He even filled in the blanks, humanity said, all this that you're going to say, that will do. What they didn't realize was they could not do what God asked. That done been proved back in the garden. Man can't do. It's pride. It's presumption on behalf of humanity. It's not that we don't have a law. We just say from the curse of the law. Amen. We've got laws. Israel was that nation that demonstrated the power of the Lord to the rest of the world. And now He wants to demonstrate the power of the Lord in their holiness to the rest of the world. You say, do you really believe that that's what God's intention was? You ain't got time for me to tell you what all I think about that right there, but I can give you a few verses. You can actually go back all the way to the Abrahamic covenant. He said, I will bless them that bless thee, and curse them that curseth thee, and in thee shall what? All the families of the earth be blessed. Hey, God calling out Abraham to make that nation, that make those Hebrew people after Shem's offspring, Eber, where we get the word Hebrew most likely. God calling them out was for the purpose of showing the families of the earth, all the people of the world, the mighty power of God through that little nation. Not only that, God's plan has always been a universal redemption. I'm not talking about universal salvation. Not everybody's going to be saved. If you don't repent and believe, you can't be saved. We know that. But God wants everybody to be saved. Some people think that God only wanted the Jew to be saved in the Old Testament. That is far from true. Some people think that only the Gentiles need to be saved in the New Testament. That is far from true. God so loved the world. He's the same yesterday, today, and forever. He loved the world in the Old Testament. He loves the world in the New Testament. 1 Chronicles 16, sing unto the Lord all the earth. I ain't going to give you no New Testament verses now. I'm telling you that God was interested in all of humanity in the Old Testament. Show forth from day to day His salvation. That's in the Old Testament. Salvation. So how many people? All the earth. Declare His glory among the heathen. It was the desire of God for the nation of Israel to show the heathen the glory of our Almighty God. Amen. His marvelous works among the nations. Psalm 22, verse 27 and 28. All the ends of the world shall remember and turn unto the Lord. And for all the kindreds of the nations shall worship before thee. 2 Kings 19, 19. Now therefore, O Lord, our God, I beseech thee, save thou us out of his hand, that all the kingdoms of the earth may know that thou art the Lord God, even thou only. How about the prophet Isaiah in chapter 42, when he said, I, the Lord, have called thee in righteousness, and will hold thy hand, and will keep thee, and give for thee a covenant of the people for a light of the Gentiles. To open the blind eyes, to bring the prisoners from the prison, and them that sit in darkness out of the prison house. It was God's desire to use a tiny nation to show the world that He could and would save them. Isaiah 49, I got several of them. But anyway, Isaiah 45 and verse 22, 49 and verse 22. Hey, what about Jonah?

0: What about Jonah? I'm not talking about the biggest revival in the Old Testament. I'm talking about the biggest revival in world history was an Old Testament prophet that went to the wickedest country on planet Earth and told them about not the grace of God, but the judgment of God. And they all repented, from the king to the house cat. They all sat in dust and ashes. The animals sat in dust and ashes. Amen. The law's purpose was to separate the nation of Israel and raise them up above all the other nations to make their God desirable among all the world's false deities. A separated people are a powerful people. Israel was to be the witness of the goodness of the Lord to the heathen. In the law, it's in three parts. It's in commandments. Y'all know this. That's for our governing our moral life. Then there's judgments, and that governs our social life. And then that's ordinances, which governs our religious life. God wants body, soul, and spirit of man to glorify God. We've got this liberal crowd out there right now that's telling you that as long as you love God in your heart, in other words, you love Him in your spirit and disobey Him in your body, they're liars, they're heretics. Hey, what you are on the inside is going to come out on the outside. What you are on the outside is evidence of what you got on the inside. Jesus said, out of the abundance of the heart, the mouth speaketh. I can tell you what's in your heart by what comes out of your mouth. Amen. He brought them out. The product of obedience to the law was that they would be that treasure above all the people and be a kingdom of priests, and that they would be an holy nation. God still wants His people to be holy. They could have evangelized the world. I thought about this morning. I've studied on this before, but Brother Ryan, I'm telling you, I got to thinking about this morning. I was thinking about what could have happened when they went into the land. You remember, probably the most sanctified time in the nation, the most sanctified time that we can look at historically, maybe sometime around rallying around David some of them times. But I'm telling you, there was a time when he said, sanctify yourselves. We're going over. They went over. And as soon as they got over, he said, sanctify yourselves again. I'm telling you, that's some holiness right there. Get right with God. Cross over. Get right with God again. And then he said, circumcise them. They're fixing to fight their first battle there at Jericho, and you go back and read it, friend. I'm telling you, we've got this thing wrong. God had done went ahead of them. There's a harlot over there in Jericho, and you go back and read chapter 2. Let me tell you something. They didn't go in there and evangelize them. God had went before them. His power, the demonstration of His power, had done went ahead of them, and that harlot, she began to testify to them. She was telling them, you go back and read it. They didn't tell her about how good God was. She told them about how good God was. Your God's a powerful God. Your God has caused our hearts to melt within us. Our men are like wax. You have taken Sihon and Og. We've heard about your pillar of cloud. We've heard about your pillar of fire. Your God is the true and living God. Wonder why God didn't tell him to go in there and fight. Because God had done brought the whole nation under Holy Ghost reproof. I'm telling you, everybody in Jericho had done heard about the true and living God, the great God, the God Jehovah. And guess who got saved in that city? Everybody that wanted to.
1: 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This is a prophecy meeting with an old-time revival spirit as Bible-believing Christians from around the country gather together to stand with Israel. 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Once again, that number is 844-644-4426. And now here is the remainder of today's broadcast.
0: I'm telling you, everybody in that city that wanted to be saved, could be saved. That's why they marched around. They didn't throw a rock. They didn't say nothing to them. They marched around just worshiping God as they marched. True and living God, Jehovah's King, Jehovah's God, blowing their trumpets. The people had already fell under that conviction, if you want to put it that way. And I'm telling you, they could have done just like Rahab. The walls didn't have to fall down. Anybody that wanted to be in, God made a way. God made a way. It ain't no wonder that Boaz, it ain't no wonder that she got in. It ain't no, hey, whenever, hey, Boaz, he didn't have no problem looking at her and saying, I know that she can change and be saved. I know that she can come from Moab because my mama was a harlot down there in Jericho. And if God can fix my mama, God can fix that little girl. You say, who can get saved? No, anybody can get saved in the Old Testament. Anybody can get saved in the Old Testament. There's people that came into the nation that was nothing more than deceivers. They told them they had moldy bread and been on a long journey. There's nothing more than heathen that lived right there. And God's people made a league with them. Shouldn't have, but they made a league with them. And guess what? You can follow that bloodline. They stayed with God's people. They feared the true and living God. They knew that they'd be overtaken if they didn't change sides. I'm telling you, if you wanted to change sides and not be a pagan, and not be a heathen in the Old Testament, you could have that if you wanted it. And I'm telling you, in the New Testament, if you don't want to be a heathen and you don't want to be a pagan, you can be saved by the grace of God today. Amen. Hallelujah. I know I ain't got but a little bit of time here. Let me just make this statement. What the body of the nation was in the Old Testament, they had everything they needed to evangelize the world. Some people's got it in their mind that God wanted them to come through like Catholic crusaders and kill everybody that wasn't Catholic. That is not true. Amen. You better quit reading your Bible that way. You better quit. Hey, I know this heathen world saying that God's for slavery and all of that. You better quit listening, man. You better read your Bible. God's a deliverer. God is a freedom giver. God is a liberator. But I want to tell you something. It's God's way. Salvation is simple. But as Doug Rain said the other day, salvation is simple, but it is serious. Amen. If God saved you, He saved you for a purpose. And if you refuse to live that purpose, He'll knock you out of the way and He'll put somebody in the way that will serve Him for a purpose. I'm so glad I found out what the purpose of God was in my life. Amen. And when they would not, then God said, I'm going to set you aside. You go, we don't have time for this. There's men way more capable than me. But I'm telling you, most of those prophecies that we read about, a lot of them we attribute to something that's not even what it's supposed to be. There's very little said about what we call the rapture. Most of it is talking about the revelation, not the rapture. And we attribute a lot of that. But I'm telling you what God's interested in Matthew, Mark, Luke, and John. I understand that Jesus came for the whole world. But most of those things it said in those historical books in your New Testament, it's talking about what God's going to do with and through the nation of Israel, yet future. He ain't done. He set them aside, and He's going to let a little Gentile heathen body come under the good grace of God and provoke them to jealousy. Boy, I'm telling you, I don't know if we're doing a good job at that. But I'm telling you, these things, let me wind up by saying it just like this. These things that God said, if ye will do these things, I'll make you these three things. I'll make you a holy nation. You can turn to Isaiah in the last couple of chapters. You can turn to Zechariah chapter 13 and 14, the difference between the shepherd and the foolish shepherd. You can look at all these different prophecies, and what you'll find out is what God told them to be. They're going to have 1,000 years as a nation on this earth to be a holy generation, to be a royal priesthood, to be these things. This world is going to get to see. Oh, they'll still. Hey, I found this strange, Brother Freed. Even in the millennial reign, here's what you're going to find. Egypt is mentioned. I would not have thought that, would you? That's amazing. I'm telling you, God's merciful. He's going to have Egypt in the millennial reign, and they're going to get to see His little nation elevated to that position that He promised them that they would be thousands of years ago. Amen. They're going that way. Their Christ is coming. Just how He got them through that Red Sea, just like He parted that way, and there was only one, their backs was against the wall, there was only one way to go, and it led right through that Red Sea, and it destroyed their enemies. When Jesus touches this earth, that mountain will cleave, it will create a valley. They're looking around, there's nowhere to go but through that brand new valley, and it'll lead them right to the nail-pierced feet of the Lord Jesus Christ. They will look upon Him in whom they pierced. They will behold Him. Hey, and the day that they said, Hosanna, they save now, they didn't really mean that. Two or three days later, they're saying, crucify Him. But the next time they say, save now, He will save them. Hallelujah. Amen. So what's your purpose? What are you doing? What are we doing as a church? Are we really provoking them to jealousy? Do they see our God as the true and living and great God? Are you a holy people? Are you a royal priesthood? Who do you have a hold of? And who do you have a hold of? And what are you trying to do with these two? You better get to doing what God saved you for. Let me say that again. We better get to doing what God saved us for, that the world may know.
1: 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Over the next few weeks, we will be listening to excerpts of powerful preaching and singing from our national conference, which always takes place the week before Memorial Day. We pray that these live recordings will be a blessing and a help to you as you seek truth and a closer walk with God in these days of uncertainty. And now, here is our broadcast for today.
2: Chapter 25. Now notice, once again, I want to read verse 31. It says there in Exodus chapter 25, verse 31, and thou shalt make a candlestick. Now notice, in the singular, it's singular. It doesn't say candlesticks. It says candlestick. And then it says, of pure gold. All right? It doesn't just say gold, but it says pure gold. Now, that's 100% gold. That's not, when you buy a gold coin from a store, they have a disclaimer on there that says it's not, at the best, it's 99.9% pure, right? But this has to be 100% pure, and you'll understand why in a moment or two. So it has to be one candlestick, not multiple candlesticks, and it has to be pure gold, and it has to be a beaten work. So in other words, they didn't put it together with bolts. It wasn't put in the fire, because of idolatry. God did not want them to do any of that. Remember, they just got out of the sin of the golden calf and all of that. But this had to be, this was a block. We don't know for sure, but we assume it was a block of gold, about 75 pounds of gold, and they had to beat it and beat it and beat it and beat it into something like that, okay, something like that, and into shape. So it had to be beaten into shape. So it had to be one candlestick. It had to be pure gold, 100% pure gold, and it had to be a beaten work, all right? And then it said, shall the candlestick be made? All right, Heavenly Father, we thank you now once again for the precious word of God that's quick and powerful and sharper than any two-edged sword. We know that the entrance to thy words giveth light. Now, Father, help us tonight. Thank you for all that you've accomplished, the good preaching, the wonderful preaching, because it's from the wonderful words of life. Thank you for the men of God that are here. Thank you for our sisters, and thank you for the families, and thank you for those that have taken their time to come here to show support, not only for Israel, not only for the Jew, but for the effort to win the Jew to Christ. Now, thank you for each one of them. Please bless them in a special way, dear God, and give us a wonderful week that will be so memorable and so much of a blessing to their hearts that it will help them spiritually and help them grow more in love with our Savior, the Lord Jesus Christ, and help them to be a better Christian and a better pastor and a better evangelist and a better husband and just a better all-around person for Christ. And I pray this in Christ's name, amen. All right, please be seated. All right, so now, ladies and gentlemen, I want you to understand that this menorah, which is menorah, it's a candlestick of light, and it has seven branches here. Now, this reveals a number of mysteries. So we call this the mystery of the menorah, or the mystery of the candlestick. So it really is a mystery to them. It was a mystery to them. All the types of the Bible in the Old Testament, they were a mystery. They couldn't do an exposition of what I'm doing. They couldn't say some of the stuff that Brother Sasser talked about. A lot of that was a mystery to them. Amen? However, the fact of the matter is that it all pointed to one individual. You know who that was? The Lord Jesus Christ. Now, all the pieces of furniture in the tabernacle teach us several things. Number one, the most important thing that each part of all the furniture, including the fence, everything about it, all teaches us about some characteristic about our Savior, something in a big way. And then it talks about our Christian walk. And it also talks about how a sinner can get saved. So those are three things about the tabernacle. But we're just going to focus on this mystery as it revealed the mystery of the deity of Christ. This is so amazing that if a Jewish person would actually see this and consider this, I believe they'd get saved. Now, I've shown this to a lot of Jewish people. I've shown this to my father, who is into Kabbalistic, mystic stuff. Of course, he's not able to do that anymore. And when I showed him some of this stuff, he was in total amazement, but he said that it all made a lot of sense. Now, here's the thing. They had to take a slab of gold, one slab of gold. They had to, because it said a candlestick. So the fact of the matter that they took one slab of gold shows us that we believe in one God. Give me an amen. Now, the reason this is talking about God This is not God, obviously, because if we made this into a God, then the God would not be for that. But it's pointing to the one God. Now, we know that anything that's gold in the Bible is a representation. It's a picture in a way, not a picture of God, but it demonstrates a characteristic of God. And we know this to be true because when the Israelites came out of Egypt, God told them to borrow. And I like this kind of borrowing, amen. And they had to borrow the gold and the silver and all of that, amen. And would you believe that in The Hague, they wanted to sue the state of Israel for taking all that stuff? They said, you need to pay back those Egyptians for all the stuff that you stole. Yeah, that's a bunch of, I guess, can I say this as a full-blooded, saved, born-again Baptist Jew? That's hogwash. What about the 400 years that they were in slavery? Amen. I think the Egyptians owed them a whole lot more. That's right. But one of those things was gold. And so, you know, Moses up at the mount, and he's trying to find out about God and all of that. And when he comes down, in total shock and amazement, he finds out the Israelites are naked. And what are they doing? They're running around naked around this golden calf. They're taking the gold that God intended for these kinds of things, had not even told them what he was going to use the gold for yet, but they knew by heathenistic examples of the Egyptians that gold represented deity. Are you hearing me now? And if you go to all these heathenistic countries, what do they make their images out of? They make them out of gold, and they bow down and they worship their false gods, right? So they make this golden calf, and they had the nerve to give credit for their deliverance to that golden calf. Can you believe the audacity of the Israelites? God waxed hot, and he's going to wipe them all out and pretty much start all over again with Moses. Right? Am I right now? I'll start all over again with Moses. That's right. And thank God. When people say, prayer doesn't work, prayer is just, you know, a psychological thing that you do to make you feel good. I'll tell you one thing. When Moses came down off the mount, he understood why God waxed hot. And he himself got mad. Amen. He got really mad.
1: 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This is a prophecy meeting with an old-time revival spirit as Bible-believing Christians from around the country gather together to stand with Israel. In 1 Thessalonians chapter 4, verse 16, the Word of God tells us, "For the Lord himself shall descend from heaven with a shout, with the voice of the archangel, and with the trump of God, and the dead in Christ shall rise first. Then we which are alive and remain shall be caught up together with them in the clouds to meet the Lord in the air. And so shall we ever be with the Lord." The world will desperately seek for a wild explanation of why this has happened, but if you are left behind because of rejection of Christ, it will be too late for you. It is our hope and prayer that you will seek the Lord while he may be found, and that you'll call upon him while he is near. If you do not have the peace of God that passes all understanding, or if you have questions, would you please call us? Our number is 844-644-4426. We strive to keep the phone lines open, and we would love to speak with you. If you would like a copy of today's message, you can call that same number, 844-644-4426. Once again, that is 844-644-4426. And now here is the remainder of today's broadcast.
2: But however, he cried out to God when God said, "I'm going to wipe them out, start all over again." And he cried out to God, and he started to remind God, as if God needs to be reminded. He don't need to be reminded. But, you know, it's interesting, right? He said, "Now, Lord," in so many words, said, "Now, Lord, if you wipe out your people, what will the heathen think of you? You made this covenant with your people, and now you're going to break it?" I love that. Don't you love that? Do you have that kind of relationship with God? I do. I talk to God like that. He's my best friend. Amen. Sometimes I tell the Lord, "Lord, I don't know why you want me to do this, But Lord, help me to understand. A lot of times, he don't want me to understand. All he wants me to do is to obey. And you'll never find in the Bible where you have to understand any of the commands of God. What you need to understand is to obey. It's supposed to be one slab of gold. Now, if God was the God of the Mormons, he would have told them to get three slabs of gold. One for the Father, one for the Son, one for the Holy Ghost. You say, what's wrong with that? Oh, there's a lot wrong with that. I believe in one God, but they don't. They believe in three gods in one. They believe the Father is a separate God, the Son is a separate God, Holy Ghost is a separate God. They believe three gods in one. I don't believe that. That's heresy. If I was a JW, they stole that good terminology. If I was a JW, then I would say you need to get a big old slab of God because that represents Jehovah God. And get that little slab of God, that's for little Jesus God. That's heresy. But he told me it has to be one candlestick, so therefore it had to be one slab of gold. Are you with me now? That's right. So we do believe in the triune Godhead. Amen. There's only one of me. Aren't you thankful? There's only one of me, and there's only one of you. But I'm a three-part human being. I got a spirit. God has a spirit. Amen. I got a body. Well, God has a body. I mean, whenever he manifests himself, that's the body of God. Amen. And guess what? God has a soul. That's the Father. The body's the Son. And whenever God manifests himself, who is it? Jesus Christ. He's the express image of the Father. He said, if you see me, you see the Father. Are you hearing me now? You want to know who the body of God is? Whenever God showed himself, whenever he did, from the very beginning, he always did it in the person of Jesus Christ. Who do you think was the angel of Jehovah? Jesus Christ. Who do you think spoke to Moses on the mount in the fire? Who do you think that was? That was the great I Am. That was Jesus Christ. Who wrestled with Jacob? That was Jesus Christ. Amen. All right, you got it now? So, three in one. Therefore, it had to be pure gold. The reason why it had to be pure gold is because it has to be sinless. Yeah. The Bible says it's impossible for God to lie. That has to be that way. That means that it reveals the fact that the God of Abraham, Isaac, and Jacob, notice that three also, and that God is sinless, he's perfect, and he's 100% pure. Pure gold. Sinless. Amen. That means Jesus Christ didn't have one micro anything of sin in his body. You said, but it was a human body. Yeah, it was a human body, but it was a sinless human body. And the blood in his veins, it wasn't even human blood. No, how could it possibly? If it was human blood, it was definitely pure blood. But it had to be divine blood. It had to be some supernatural kind of blood. Because that's why the virgin birth is so very important. Because that blood that's in that baby, it comes from the chromosomes of Papa. And I don't care what the so-called scientists want to say. They change their tune when they want to discredit the deity of Christ. But I just go by what the Bible says. And that's why they were preaching on Genesis chapter 3, verse 15. Amen. Amen. The seed of the woman. That is impossible to have the seed of the woman. The seed of the woman is only mentioned, I think, three times. And the other two times, it's a throwback to Genesis 3:15. A woman can't have that. A woman can't have that. It's he begot him, he begot him, he begot him. It's the seed of man. And if Jesus Christ... If Joseph was his real daddy, then obviously that would mean that the blood that was in the veins of Jesus Christ was not divine blood. It was Joseph's And that would mean that Jesus Christ was born a sinner. And that means Jesus Christ could not die for our sins. The Bible says the just one died for the unjust. The righteous who died for the unrighteous. Amen? He didn't empty himself of nothing. He had all the glory. He came with all the glory. He left with all the glory. He may have not used all the glory. He used some of the glory. But he had all the glory. And that's why he said, "Not my will be done, but thine, O Lord." Amen. And he's talking about the Father now. God the Father. But look what Philippians helps us with. Aren't you glad you're King James Bible believers? If you don't believe what I'm saying, this will change your life. Philippians chapter 2 says, this is what it says. Philippians 2 verse 6. Who, being in the form of God, come on now. Amen. Thought it not what? Come on now. Thought it not robbery to be equal with God. Now, I know that's a lot of words that makes up really one or two Greek words. but they have this word in these perverted, corrupt Westcott and Horn manuscripts. They call it the kenosis, okay? It's the kenosis. I learned that in Bible school. The kenosis theory. Now, there's no kenosis about Jesus. Amen. The King James translated that. He thought it not robbery to be equal to God because he is God. Amen. I'm not talking about 99.9% deity. I'm talking about 100% deity. And 100% deity 100% of the time. Are you hearing me now? So that's the pure gold. So what I'm trying to tell you is the mystery of this candlestick reveals the deity of Christ. We believe in one God. That means Jesus is God. Give me an amen. And he's sinless God, perfect God. And that's the only way we can be redeemed.
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3: News this hour from Town Hall, I'm Mary Rose. A U.S. service member was killed Saturday in Iraq during a controlled detonation of Iranian drone, U.S. military says. The U.S. military has launched airstrikes targeting Iran's Revolutionary Guard to retaliate for the killing of American troops in Jordan as an interim deal seeking an end to the war has collapsed. A Massachusetts tax experiment is getting a second look. Correspondent Ken Lorman reports taxpayers can voluntarily pay a higher state income tax rate, but very few do.
4: The option was created as a way for residents who favor higher taxes to contribute more revenue. But according to figures highlighted by Unleash Prosperity, only 1,570 taxpayers, about 0.05% of more than 3.2 million filers, chose the higher rate last year. Supporters of lower taxes say the results suggest most taxpayers prefer keeping their own money. Ken Lorman reporting.
3: Former Deputy National Security Advisor KT McFarland is weighing in on Iran.
5: Appearing on Larry O'Connor's program on Salem News Channel, KT McFarland discussed how regional energy infrastructure is reducing Iran's leverage over global oil markets.
6: While nobody's been paying attention, the Strait of Hormuz is becoming less relevant by the minute because countries in the Middle East are building pipelines to avoid the Strait of Hormuz, and they're also sending their tankers to the United States to fill up with American oil.
5: McFarland says the trend gives the United States greater strategic influence in the region. Willie Nelson, The White House.
3: A 5.5 magnitude earthquake has shaken the Andes region of Peru, killing at least six people. Authorities reported the quake struck Saturday night with the epicenter near the city of Sikaya. More on these stories at townhall.com.
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15: Scattered showers and thunderstorms this afternoon and this evening. Mainly clear overnight tonight. Low in the mid-70s. Tomorrow mostly sunny. Hot, humid again. High 92. Our heat index up to 102. Thunderstorms popping up again tomorrow afternoon. I'm Georgia WeatherNet meteorologist KJ Allen on AM 920. 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

0: Welcome back to the Hugh Hewitt Show. I'm guest host Kurt Schlichter, senior columnist at townhall.com, retired trial lawyer in Los Angeles, also a retired Army colonel of infantry, 27 years. I'm the author of the new book, American Warlord. It's my new conservative action novel. Comes out in November. You can go get American Warlord on Amazon right now. You should pre-order it. It's amazing. Many people are saying it's amazing. I want to channel our president there. I love guest hosting on the Hugh Hewitt Show because I get to talk to all sorts of cool people. One of them is Batya Ungar-Sargon from the News Nation anchor. You can follow her at B. Ungar-Sargon. I hope I'm pronouncing it right, Batya. My last name's Schlichter, so I gotta feel your pain.
1: You can say my name however you want, Colonel.
0: Aren't you nice? Well, I'm gonna say two words to you, and I want your uncensored reaction, though we are FCC compliant here at the Hugh Hewitt Show. Those two words are Graham Plattner.
1: Scumbag.
0: Look, I don't want to be sexist, but he seemed a lot of liberal women, particularly older ones who reek of patchouli and dysfunction, seem to really dig this guy. Is there something I'm not picking up here? Because it's kind of weird to me, because he gives off stay away from this guy and cover your drink with your hand vibes.
1: I'm so glad you brought this up, because this is like my most cancelable opinion currently, which is I noticed the same thing. Like, look at all those women behind him, like gazing adoringly at him. And that profile did not change after he was accused of roughing up his ex-girlfriend and locking her in a room and leaving bruises on her. And I feel like all those ladies kind of read all of those stories and went, me too.
0: like the weirdos who write to guys on death row. I can fix
1: exactly.
0: it.
1: And I think this is what's happening is basically the Democrats have chased out men. They've chased out the value of masculinity. Masculinity is toxic, according to them. And so the only men left are the kinds of people who ran Graham Plattner, like this Morris Katz and Daniel Moraff, these very effeminate, vocal fry DSA types, who are the opposite of traditional masculinity and don't know any men and don't know any working class people. And they think working class people are Nazis and rapists. So they went out and found a guy who they thought would appeal to the working class, to bring the working class and bring men back to the Democratic Party. A guy who's like actually has a Nazi tattoo and is actual alleged rapist. And we're like, look, we're going to use him because he is working class. Of course, he's not working class. He lives off the government and off of his wealthy parents. Working class people look at this guy and they just see what I see, which is a total scumbag. So it's a completely perfect encapsulation of everything that's wrong with the Democratic Party. But as you point out, it turns out some of the women there are so desperate for a real man that they'll settle for this.
0: Oh, it's so gross. I mean, I was an Army colonel. One look at him, and I know he's part of the 10% of the unit that I have to spend 90% of my time cleaning up after. I mean, there's just no question. You look at him and talk to him for 2 minutes, and you know what kind of dirtbag he is. But I don't think, and while the establishment seems to have soured on him, I think in large part due to polls, I think the base is still probably saying, I don't think he's that bad. I think he's kind of okay. I don't know what the big deal is. Do you think I think he's one step away from going on with Tucker Carlson to capitalize on this by blaming it on the Jews.
1: I would be very surprised if he had not been invited onto the Tucker Carlson show either before this or since. The Tucker Carlson Network put out a statement that was very similar to Graham Plattner's own self-pitying, blame the establishment statement. After every one of his scandals came out, Graham Plattner blamed AIPAC. I don't know how AIPAC goes back in time 5 years and forces you to rape your girlfriend, but okay. So this is, of course, the pattern. Bernie Sanders, about 20 minutes after the story about Graham Plattner broke, put out a tweet saying AIPAC is buying our elections and so forth. There's two ways this goes, Colonel, okay? And I don't know which one is going to actually happen. I'm hoping the former, but it might be the latter. The first way it goes is the stench of Graham Plattner and the team who gave us Graham Plattner, who are also the team behind Abdul El Sayed in Michigan and a whole bunch of other socialists and far left candidates, that stench really carries over to the voters who realize who these DSA types really are. They hate the working class. They hate working class values. They want everyone to get welfare, which working class people hate. They hate Israel. They're running on vanity morals like abolish ICE and free Palestine, which is utterly anathema to where working class Americans are at. So they're speaking to elite Nepo babies like themselves. Abdul El Sayed, the guy on the screen right now, is a millionaire, which is why he won't release his tax forms. Okay. That's the DSA profile right there. So scenario one is the stench of Graham Plattner has a real impact and people flee, having realized what this actually is, which is just a defense for Nazi tattoos, right? Okay. Scenario number two is that the progressive movement closes ranks around itself. They're like, okay, we lost one, but we're doing pretty good, and continues to blame the establishment and blame the Jews and blah, blah, blah, blah, blah, and actually is able to, because it has its own media ecosystem and because it has its own politicians, is able to further draw that line between itself and the Democratic establishment that voters really have lost a lot of faith in, and that this actually does fuel more success for them. They really have, they're a very self-enclosed ecosystem. Dropsite News, which is one of these leftist news organizations, literally put out a story blaming or seeming to blame Graham Plattner's alleged rape victim for her own rape because she sent him a text earlier in the night saying she needs a massage, followed quickly by "do not come over." This is what passes for journalism on the left, you know? So it is a very self-reinforcing little ecosystem, but it, to me, is just so disgusting and anathema to what actual voters want and care about and need. So I'm hoping for scenario one.
0: Well, Bacha, do you believe that the DSA type candidates, and I think this is an intramural fight between generations, because I don't think there's that much policy difference between the alleged establishment and these leftists. We've seen the DSA types take out fellow leftists associated with the establishment in deep blue districts. Do you think these DSA types can play in purple or even red areas?
1: I really don't. There was a universe in which the left-wing populists came up with an agenda that actually appealed to the working class, which is very simple to do. The things working class people want, they only want three things. They want much less immigration, much higher wages, and much more access to healthcare. So if these DSA types, if they came out and said, look, the right was right on immigration, we're going to be closed borders, support ICE, support the police, law and order. We're going to have an agenda that raises wages, that creates better jobs, and we're going to be Medicare for all. That would have been a bomb agenda that would have really given the Republicans a run for their money with the working class, because the Republicans really don't have much of an agenda when it comes to healthcare. And the jobs thing, it's difficult right now because prices are so high. But instead, what did the DSA do? Well, Colonel, as you know, they unseated four candidates who also supported Medicare for all. Okay.
0: Yes, applause, they did, Bacha. Applause, hey, we're great move, Democrats. We've run out of time. That's Bacha Ungar Sargon, News Nation anchor. This is the Hugh Hewitt Show. I'm guest host Kurt Schlichter. Stick around. We've got a lot more to come.
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1: Here's Foley Beach with today's word from the Lord.
2: Give thanks to the Lord and call upon His name. Give thanks to the Lord and call upon His name. We live in a country which still has a national holiday, a day called Thanksgiving Day. This is a day the government set aside for the citizens of this nation to pause and thank God for all our many blessings, especially the blessings of life, liberty, and the pursuit of happiness. To thank Him for all the things He's done in our lives. For us Christians, this should be a lifestyle. We shouldn't have to have a special day, but sadly, we need one. Because we just zip along in our life and we do our own thing and we never stop and give thanks.
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3: Welcome back to Hugh Hewitt Show. I'm retired Colonel, Army Colonel Kurt Schlichter. I'd like to introduce you to one of my good friends. He's a United States Air Force retired colonel. He was a B-1 weapons officer, and I think that's very, very appropriate for what we're talking about today in Iran. He's Rob Manis, and he's author of a new book, What You Can Do About It. It's right there over his shoulder. Hi, Rob. Welcome to the show.
4: Hey, Kurt. I almost had to stand at attention there playing that song.
3: A little Air Force hymn just for you. Hey, we're all watching.
4: Thank you.
3: We're all watching what's going on in Iran, and you've been in on this from the beginning. You were in the Pentagon on 9/11. You commanded a B-1 unit that conducted operations against the people who attacked us and against our enemies in Iraq. Obviously, we're not going to talk about anything super secret or anything we shouldn't. But as a military guy, what is your perspective on the current air campaign against Iran?
4: Well, I'm glad to see that everybody's recognized what liars they are right now. And they have no honor, as the President of the United States rightly pointed out just yesterday. But we're now going after targets that we've watched them reconstitute from the first part of our Operation Epic Fury. Plus, we are going after those infrastructure targets that the president left on the table because he didn't want to have to rebuild every single thing, you know, some of the power grid stuff, bridges, those kind of things. And most importantly, I think the most important targets struck in the last 48 hours are the bridges, the land bridges coming from China and from the Kazakhstan area, because those have been being used, we know, for overland resupply efforts so the Iranians could reconstitute their weapon systems and keep feeding their people. And you've got to cut those supply lines off so they can no longer, A, reconstitute, but more importantly, continue to fire weapons pretty much at will that they are going to run out of. Now they won't be able to replenish those. Their food is going to run out. It's going to be a really hard time for them. And the IRGC, they're just nuts, Kurt. So they're not going to drop to their knees. We've just got to continue to crush them every single day until eventually the right people take over.
3: Well, Rob, you and I are both graduates of various war colleges, me the Army War College, you the Naval War College, and I think you were Air Force War College as well. We learned about strategy there, and we had what was called the DIME paradigm, D-I-M-E, diplomatic, information, military, and economic. Here's my contention. You evaluate it. I think Donald Trump executes a strategy using the DIME paradigm, all the levers of national power, better than almost anybody in a couple generations.
4: Yeah, and I think he does it instinctively, too. You know, the MOU process, the little talks that were attempted there, obviously, you and I know that's part of the diplomatic issue, but what I think he was doing was he brought the regime to the level of the first top two layers had been killed. And now the third layer of the IRGC and the regime are going to take control. And he wanted to see, are you ready to talk so that we don't have to destroy every piece of infrastructure in your country and completely obliterate all that.

0: you have to do things like generate power, provide water for your people, get food for your people. We don't really want to destroy those things if it's not absolutely necessary. So the dime part of it, the diplomat part, and the informational part are the two big things you've been seeing since this ceasefire was put into place and the MOU process started. But obviously now the Iranians that are now layer three have demonstrated that they're not any better than layers two and one, and we are back into kinetic operations. And this is not a single strike set. The first night we hit 80 targets. I think last night CENTCOM said we hit 90 targets. We're hitting these bridges that are coming in from overland. We're going to hit the ports off of the Caspian Sea that the Russians have used to put some resupply in to the Iranians. So we're going to disrupt and stop that resupply effort and slowly and gradually strangle the IRGC off to where it can no longer pay its people. It can no longer eat. It can no longer get revenue from the oil. You know, we waived the oil revenue sanctions for just a few days to see if they would do the right thing. Well, they did the right thing at first with the MOU signing, so we waived it. Then they immediately attacked commercial shipping in the Strait of Hormuz, so we've rolled that back too, and we've cut off the 40 million barrels of oil imports there so they could get revenue out of it. So we're going to probably re-implement the blockade. I haven't seen confirmation that he's going to do that yet, but I know he's talked about it publicly. And that will also add to this mix. And it's a strategic effort. There may be discussions still ongoing behind the scenes. He alluded to that day before yesterday in the NATO press conference that, you know, his good people, you know, Witkoff and Jared Kushner could continue to talk if the Iranians still want to talk. But they're scum, he said, and they have no honor, and the ceasefire is over. So.
1: Oh, well, hey, I want to talk to you about your book, What You Can Do About It, which you can get on Amazon. It's over there up above your left shoulder. I've read it, and there's a lot of stuff about 9/11, a lot of stuff about some of the other things you've done in your life. But I think the most important thing, and I think that anybody who has any leadership position needs to read, is the section on when you took command of a troubled unit. And we only have about a minute left. How does somebody come into an organization, military or business, and take it over and fix it?
0: Well, you got to come in with a plan already set, that's for sure, and start from the very first minute. You know, I describe in the book how usually when a new commander and his family or her family comes in and takes command that afternoon, it's usually an afternoon off. It's an easy day. But I decided not to do that because this unit had failed two nuclear surety inspections in a row. I was asked to go in and get it back on track. So I called my leadership in right after the change of command ceremony that afternoon. I already had a set of briefing slides. It was very simple. I gave them what their mission was. It was a nuclear operations. I described it. There's nothing unusual or unique about that. I used old Strategic Air Command general slides to build my own.
1: Well, Rob,
0: and I told them what they needed to do to fix it. And within 6 months, we passed an NSI. And 6 months after that, we passed another NSI.
1: Well, look, if you are going to be a leader, I really recommend Rob Manis's book, What You Can Do About It. I'm Kurt Schlichter. This is the Hugh Hewitt Show. Stick around.
2: 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Colonel Kurt, we'll be right back on the Hugh Hewitt Show.
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4: With SRN News, I'm Mary Rose. A U.S. service member was killed Saturday in Iraq during a controlled detonation of an Iranian drone. And U.S. Central Command says unidentified human remains have been recovered in Jordan. CENTCOM said in a statement that the remains were found near the location of an Iranian strike that killed two U.S. service members and left one missing. A process to verify the remains is ongoing. Spain controlled the first half in terms of possession and shot attempts, yet had to settle for a 0-0 score at halftime in the World Cup final against Lionel Messi and Argentina. As it tends to do, Spain, which allowed only one goal in the tournament entering the final, simply kept the ball away, connecting on twice as many passes as Argentina in the opening half. It was the ninth 0-0 score in halftime.
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7: Foundations of Freedom, a look at America's founding principles and the leaders who shaped our nation.
8: Most Americans think of Abraham Lincoln and they think of the Civil War or the Emancipation. But in 1862, he signed another hugely significant piece of legislation, the Homestead Act. It offered eligible Americans up to 160 acres of land, not as a prize for the powerful, but as an opportunity for ordinary families willing to live on it, work it, and build something lasting. Why did it matter? Because Lincoln understood that freedom was not merely the absence of tyranny. Rather, freedom required responsibility, labor, stewardship, and moral courage. A free people must be given room to build, but they also must be willing to cultivate what they have been given. That still matters today. Liberty without responsibility decays. Opportunity without character collapses. Lincoln's lesson is clear. A nation stays free when its people remain willing to work, build, and steward freedom under God.
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10: Scattered showers and thunderstorms this afternoon and this evening. Mainly clear overnight tonight. Low in the mid-70s. Tomorrow, mostly sunny. Hot, humid again. High 92. Our heat index up to 102. Thunderstorms popping up again tomorrow afternoon. I'm Georgia WeatherNet meteorologist KJ Allen on AM 920. The Answer.
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11: And sits down next to you and starts talking. Says she want to dance because she likes the groove. So come on, fatso, and just bust the move.
1: We're back on the Hugh Hewitt Show. I'm guest host Kurt Schlichter. I want to tell you about AndrewandTodd.com. 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Americans for Prosperity, folks. You know them. You love them. They've been doing great work. If you want to do something meaningful with lasting impact during the 250th anniversary of America, just take 10 minutes and read the Declaration of Independence. My friends at AFP have launched the Declaration Project, a nationwide effort to help Americans rediscover the principles that made this country exceptional. 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They're the foundation of American liberty. 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Okay, it's on in Iran. The United States has been hitting targets, including a bunch of bridges that are the land link to China. That's a huge strategic issue. Colonel Rob Manis in the last segment was talking about that. Looks like the Israelis are in on it, certainly pounding on the Hezbollah guys in Lebanon. But there's also another set of actors. It's not confirmed yet, but there are airstrikes going on that are probably aircraft from Bahrain, Kuwait, maybe the UAE, United Arab Emirates, maybe Saudi Arabia. It looks like the Gulf Council has finally had enough of Iran's guff. I'm trying to keep it FCC compliant here, folks. What does this mean? Well, let's go back to the dime, diplomatic, information, military, economic paradigm that I've been talking about to look at this strategic issue. This is a diplomatic coup. Donald Trump has managed to bring in the Gulf Cooperation Council. He's brought in allies beyond Israel into the fight with Iran. Israel and these Arab countries are fighting a Muslim country on the same side. Now, of course, this is a little different Muslim country. It's Shia revolutionaries who want to murder literally everybody who isn't exactly like them, including the residents of the Gulf. But I mean, what a diplomatic coup. It has the military aspect, but it's also got the diplomatic and informational aspects. Diplomatic, because having to round these guys up and get them into the fight, that's a diplomatic coup. Marco Rubio, take a bow. Donald Trump, take a bow, because your people are the ones getting this done. Also, informationally, if you are a resident of the Middle East, you're seeing that Iran is not unchallenged. The message you're getting is there's opposition, and it's not the infidel Americans. It's not the Jews. It's other Muslims. This is huge. Donald Trump understands how to leverage the elements of national power, diplomatic, information, military, economic, better than any president in generations. Now, we could go back to FDR, and you got some arguments there because he did a very good job in World War II on those doing that. But wow, this is truly a big deal, what's going on in Iran now. And I think you're going to see them crawl on their bellies like reptiles to Donald Trump, begging for him to stop. Mark my words. I'm Colonel Kurt Schlichter, U.S. Army retired, here on The Hugh Hewitt Show. Stick around.
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1: Welcome to the Hugh Hewitt Show. I'm guest host Kurt Schlichter. Sitting in for the great Hugh Hewitt, rounding out the hour. I want to talk to you about food for the poor, because what's happened in Venezuela is a tragedy. Years and years under socialism, the damage was incalculable. And then, just after America took Maduro into custody, changed the government, gave the country a new lease on life, suddenly, earthquake. Thousands dead. Tens of thousands homeless. People hungry. People cold. People exposed to the elements. Who's on it? Food for the poor. 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So we got some news, and it's breaking just now. Apparently, the Israelis have passed on information to President Trump about another attempt on his life, another Iranian plot to kill him. Now, we've got some clues about what's going on, because what we saw when President Trump was in Ankara at the G7 meeting, he flew in on the new jet, right? The new jet? But the new jet, the Qatari jet, whatever. It's a bridge until the newer version of Air Force One can be completed. It doesn't have all the countermeasures, right? The defense systems that the old Air Force One would have and the new Air Force One is going to have. So he flew in on that, but he didn't fly out on it. He flew out on the old version, the one with all the electronic countermeasures. That tells me there was a threat. And now the Israelis are saying, hey, we've got evidence of another threat on your life. And Donald Trump has said it. He said out loud, he said, they're trying to kill me. They are. How do you think that's going to go for the Iranians? I think it's going to go poorly. I think it's not going to go very well at all. I'm thinking these guys haven't learned their lesson yet. Now, they're learning right now. As we talked about in the last segment, it looks like the Gulf Cooperation Council, the Gulf states, flying American bot equipment, are now conducting their own airstrikes. So you got America doing airstrikes and attacks, including cruise missile attacks. You got Israel doing attacks, and you got the Gulf Cooperation Council doing attacks. That's a lot of attacks, folks. That's a lot of stuff. This is not one of those sissified, foggy bottom, foreign policy establishment type endeavors. Where, well, we'll just him a little bit to send a message. The United States is sending a message, all right. And the message is, we are degrading not only your combat power, but your economic power. Right? That's why you take out the railroad bridges that provide the landline to China. You do it so they can't reinforce. You do it so they can't rearm. You do it so you cut them off from Russia and China. Donald Trump is using all the levers of national power. Dime, D-I-M-E. And he's doing it better than anyone else. You see people get on Fox or whatever. Not all of them. Our friend Jim Hansen's a very good commentator. But you see a guy, and they talk about, well, we're not doing what we need to do militarily. Hold on. Strategy is not just military. Strategy encompasses diplomatic efforts, information efforts, economic efforts. Thank gosh, we have Scott Bessent on our side. He understands the economic components better than anyone else. We are strangling the mullahs. Not just militarily. Oh, the military is important. You got to blow stuff up. You got to drop bridges. You got to take down infrastructure. You need to smash defense systems. You need to sink their navy. And most of their navy's already sunk. But the way Donald Trump is leveraging power, America's power, is kind of remarkable because it's not all military. Everybody looks at the Memorandum of Understanding, the MOUO, which essentially says we're going to have a ceasefire. We're not going to do the military part anymore. Now, that's not actually correct. We're not doing the kinetic part. But as you can see now, the military did not stop doing what the military does. The military was rearming and rebuilding to continue the effort. It was planning and targeting. All the time, it wasn't shooting. The military didn't just stop. They didn't just pack up and go home. They had a rotating list of targets, always being updated, always being added to, that when the president said, time to go kinetic, time to exercise the M and dime, they knew what to hit and went down the list. They hit 80 targets the first night. Nobody else on earth could do that. But you get in there and use the Israeli power and the Gulf Cooperation Council power. Holy cow. But we're using the economic power. We're strangling them by not letting them sell oil. Information power. The message it sends that Arabs are fighting alongside Israelis is a huge message. And the diplomatic power to make it happen. See, I don't think Donald Trump thinks about dime like he's a student at the War College. I think he thinks about like a real estate investor. He thinks, what is my leverage here? And that's how he does it. And he's doing a great job of it. That's my objective assessment. I'm Kurt Schlichter. Stick around, we got more to come.

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Welcome back to the Hugh Hewitt Show. I'm guest host Kurt Schlichter. What are we looking for in Iran right now? We know that the Israelis have. We know that the Israelis have sent information to the United States about another plot against Donald Trump. We know that the Gulf Cooperation Council is launching attacks. We now understand that there are missile launches from Kuwait. Might be American systems, might be Kuwaiti systems, we're not sure. What are we looking for here with the Iran situation? Well, first of all, we are looking at the fact that the stock market has gone up today. The new level of conflict has been priced into the market. That was their leverage against us. They never had military leverage. Using the dime paradigm again, they had the Iranians had information leverage. We're threatening the Gulf Strait of Hormuz, and economic leverage by actually threatening it and forcing people not to go through it. Those things have been neutered. Those things are done. Donald Trump is systematically removing Iran's ability to resist in support of what I believe is the ultimate strategic objective, which is the overthrow of the mullahs, which will come about by basically allowing Iran to degenerate into chaos because they can't feed themselves. I think that's what's going to happen. Is it going to happen soon? I don't think so. What's going to happen in the short term? Well, Donald Trump's already said, hey, they've come begging me to take them back. They've come begging me to negotiate. And I don't think I'm going to. I don't trust them. I don't think I'm going to. Ooh, he's playing coy. He's owning them. And it couldn't happen to a bunch of nicer guys. Look, the Iranians are going to do what the Iranians do, which is they're going to start, at least the ones talking to us are going to start saying things we want to hear. Other ones are going to attempt to win the information fight by, remaining rebellious and defiant. So that they're kind of doing too much. They're kind of manipulating us diplomatically, trying to win the information war by saying, no, we haven't lost. You've lost. I'm not losing. You're losing. I don't think it's going to work. I think Donald Trump's had it. I think he's now leveraging the full range of American power to bring them to heel. And I got to say, it's good to see. I knew this was coming. You knew this was coming. We didn't panic when the MOU came. We knew what was going to happen. This was inevitable, as is our victory. I'm Kurt Schlichter. This is the Hugh Hewitt Show. I'll be here tomorrow. And you should be here too. Adios.

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3: News this hour from Town Hall. I'm Mary Rose. A U.S. service member was killed Saturday in Iraq during a controlled detonation of an Iranian drone. And U.S. Central Command says unidentified human remains have been recovered in Jordan. CENTCOM said in a statement that the remains were found near the location of an Iranian strike that killed two U.S. service members and left one missing. A process to verify the remains is ongoing. In Wisconsin's governor's race, a Democratic socialist is attracting support from some Trump voters by calling for a moratorium on new data center construction. Correspondent Ken Lorman reports.
4: Concerns over land use, water consumption, power demands, and corporate influence are fueling opposition that cuts across party lines. Polling reportedly shows broad skepticism toward data centers among both Democrats and Republicans, suggesting the issue could disrupt the usual political alignments and catch both parties off guard this election cycle. Ken Lorman reporting.
3: A new study says New York's effort to tax the wealthy may be costing the state billions in lost revenue.
5: The Citizen Budget Commission reports New York's share of America's millionaires fell nearly 13% in 2010 to less than 9% in 2022, the steepest decline in the nation. Researchers estimate the state lost about $11 billion in income tax revenue as high earners relocated to lower tax states. Critics warn proposals for even higher taxes could accelerate the exodus and cost the city even more tax revenue. John Scott reporting.
3: A 5.5 magnitude earthquake has shaken the Andes region of Peru, killing at least five people. More on these stories at townhall.com.
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3: A man is suing after learning he was switched at birth.
7: Kyle Bylan is part of a lawsuit suing Unity Medical Center in Grafton, North Dakota for being switched at birth and sent home with the wrong family 38 years ago.
8: My bassinet had Kyle Bylan on it, right? But I was born 10 to 12 hours before Kyle Bylan as Jeremy Morrison.
7: Kyle uncovered the mix-up after taking an at-home test he chose randomly during a Christmas gift exchange. That led to his biological aunt on a genealogy platform. The hospital is not disputing there was a switch, but says records and staff are hard to find after almost four decades. I'm Lisa Dwyer.
3: NFL star Saquon Barkley's Pennsylvania residence has been the victim of a home invasion. According to the Chester County DA's office, the incident happened Sunday morning. Breaking news and analysis at townhall.com. Europe counts the cost of the recent heat wave.
9: Heat that hit Europe exceptionally early and hard this year appears to have led to a spike in deaths, with well over 10,000 more people dying at the height of the heat wave than would normally have been expected. Measures of what researchers call excess mortality, the difference between the normally expected number of deaths and the actual number, spiked in late June, with parts of Europe experiencing record temperatures. Experts caution that it takes a while for a full picture to emerge and that many heat-related deaths will never formally be recorded as such. For example, a heart attack, which can be triggered by extreme heat exposure, may be listed on a death certificate simply as a heart attack. I'm Charles Delavespa.
3: Heavy security is in place for the World Cup final happening in East Rutherford, New Jersey, currently underway. Spain playing Argentina, and both President Trump and New York Mayor Mamdani are attending. More on these stories at townhall.com.
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14: New showers and thunderstorms still around this evening. Partly cloudy through the overnight hours, low in the mid-70s. Back to mostly sunny skies tomorrow. Isolated storms in the afternoon, high 93. Our heat index at 100. Mostly sunny, scattered showers Tuesday. I'm Georgia WeatherNet meteorologist KJ Allen on AM 920. The Answer.
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17: 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I'm your host, as always, Mark Angelides. 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And you're here on Liberty Nation Radio. I'm your host, as always, Mark Angelides, and we're joined by Liberty Nation's Economics Affairs Editor, Mr. Andrew Moran. Thanks for being here, Andrew.
18: Thank you for having me.
17: So, Andrew, you and I have discussed before, we've discussed the Trump accounts for the kids' savings accounts and what that, when fully maximized, could provide to a young'un. And I think we're both broadly in favor of such a thing, right? Setting people up. Now, Trump's been, he's sort of hinted a couple of times about the Australian system for retirement things. And I read somewhere that no matter what he comes up with, it's going to have his name on it, like Trump retirement accounts or something. But can you briefly run us through what that is? And then we'll start picking it apart and seeing if it's good, if it's bad, what the problems are.
18: Yeah, so he wants to fire up a shrimp on the Barbie.
17: Oh, yes.
18: Retirement. But yeah, if we're
17: Trump's, and ties Trump's, kangaroo down sport. Yes, yeah.
18: But with Trump, every time he teases something or he makes a passive remark about it, that, you know, that's going to be his next big thing. Sure. So, you know, with the Trump accounts, I mean, he teased that, you know, regularly before its passage in the One Big Beautiful Bill. But anyway, so with this Australian tax thing, it's vastly different from Social Security. Mm. Yes, you still pay a 12% payroll tax. You know, you still have the government, you know, taking your money. But the way it's distributed is quite different. So under the U.S. system, government takes 12% from your paycheck. They put it into this general Social Security fund. And, you know, it's eventually running out of money. But with the Australian system, it's you get 12% tax, but instead you have a, essentially, like Al Gore said in 2000, you have that lockbox. Yeah. You know, you have a personal account, and instead of just sitting there, it's actually actively invested in the stock market, stocks, bonds, property, whatever the case. So it's a lot more sustainable and durable pension system coming from, surprisingly, Australia than the current outdated model of Social Security.
17: Well, I think without going too deep into the tragic cold ninth circle of the depths of hell of what the Social Security currently is, because obviously we all know that's what, when does the funding run out on that? When do people start having to take reductions? Is it 2030?
18: Around 2030. You have that 18 to 20% benefit cut by at least 2031.
17: Right. So with this, essentially it would be hedging against that. So even if it started, let's say, for example, something happens, getting it on paper, getting it through Congress within the next, what would we say? We're in July now. It's got to be like 4 months, right? Because after that, who knows what's going to happen in the midterms. So if something gets on paper, gets put through, gets into place beforehand. So how is that going to work in reality? So it'll be people start shifting over to it. It will be an opt-in for this kind of account rather than just a regular Social Security just gets taken. You get an opt-in for, I want my money taken. Well, nobody wants the money taken. But, you know, I want my money utilized in this, in the Trump account, Trump retirement account manner. Is that the way we see it going?
18: Well, I mean, there's no framework. There's no blueprint. There's absolutely nothing about this proposal. That's all of this is Trump mentioned.
17: We'll figure it out.
18: Exactly.
17: And then Donald Trump will tweet this out and say, here's the game plan.
18: It's just Trump mentioning it randomly in a speech. And I didn't know about it, but apparently someone else I work with, they said, yeah, he mentioned this also a couple of months ago. But I would assume that if you're setting up this system, I would assume it's you're going to have Social Security as, you know, the status quo. You're going to keep it. And then over time, within, you know, a couple of generations, you transition and you can opt out of Social Security and you would choose an Australian system. And, you know, frankly, that would be the superior system because Social Security, just the worker to beneficiary ratio is something like 1.7, maybe 2.1. And that in itself is completely unsustainable. And so, you know, Social Security needs an overhaul, you know, whether it's raising retirement age, whether it's means testing, that's another big thing. Sure. But no matter what reforms you make to Social Security, there will always be opposition and fear that, oh, this is the beginning of the end. And you want to throw, as in the 2012 presidential election showed, you want to throw Granny off of the cliff in her wheelchair. Yeah. So nobody is going to be actively saying, oh, let's change the system. They'll say, okay, let's complement it. And even that's going to have pushback.
17: Yeah, but you know, in the words of the words of Barack Obama, you'll be able to keep your old Social Security system, sure, if you want to, I suppose. But yeah, I guess the idea would be if this came through. I know there's a lot of speculation here, of course, but it does seem to me that one of the most pressing issues, political issues and fiscal issues, is the Social Security bomb. And I don't want to sound like Paul Ehrlich here on this, but the Social Security bomb, it is coming. It is coming, and it is going to end up with, well, one of two things, right? Either a massive, and it really depends on who's in power, I guess, not necessarily by party, let's be clear, but who's in power. It'll either be a massive tax grab, a tax hike that will have to be, needs must all, like, permanent, right, to keep funding Social Security, or there'll have to be the reduction in benefits payout. So, as you say, you could tweak, you know, you could tweak the edges of it and, you know, means test things, expand the retirement age, which I'm sure will be the least popular thing that you could ever imagine. But yeah, what they'd have to do is start phasing it in. So, okay, it's open for people to use, allow them to top up into it as well. If it's showing a good return, that's got to be a way to do it, because I think people don't think about their retirement enough. You know, I think that's probably one of the, I mean, do you have data on how people?
18: There's various surveys that show the bank rate, for example, you know, over the last couple of years, it shows that more people feel that inflation has burdened them, the problem of not saving enough for retirement. Or another survey I saw showed that more Americans feel that they're fall behind in their retirement goals. Other surveys show that many Americans have zero retirement savings at all. So obviously the system is broken. But one thing is inflation. Inflation has eaten away at people's earnings. I mean, just go by that 2% model, which the Federal Reserve has not hit in many years. That 2% model, you compound that over time. The government is taking away 30 years away of your life, of your working life, just through inflation. Yeah. So it's very hard to keep up with retirement, and the whole Social Security fund doesn't do a good job of that. And another thing, too, is the budget itself. I mean, when interest costs alone take about a quarter of all tax revenue, and then the other money is spent. You keep on
17: that's without spending. Actually paying down debts. We should point
18: exactly
17: out. It's just
18: exactly.
17: Interest payment on the debt.
18: What's a comical thing you see on X&J's is that America is spending money on bombs and on healthcare, but no. Yes, the defense budget is about what, $700 billion. Okay. You have the government spending on Social Security, Medicare, Medicaid, health. 60% of the budget is dedicated to these things, and that is the problem, because there's just money being thrown at it constantly without any significant changes whatsoever.
17: We're going to continue this conversation after this short break. Don't go anywhere.
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2: Andrew, back on Liberty Nation Radio. I remain your host, Mark Angelides. We're continuing our conversation with Andrew Moran. Andrew, earlier we were talking about the potential Trump savings retirement account as a, I guess, as a complement to Social Security, because that's, you know, I mean, that's going the way of the dodo, really, in terms of being able to pay out. And one of the things you mentioned towards the end of that last segment was about how inflation is just killing people's retirement plans. And so it kind of got me thinking, of course, inflation also kills, you know, Social Security, right? It's just an evil towards it. And so I guess with the proposed potential, I guess we'd call them a Trump retirement accounts, but more based on the Australian system, that there'd have to be a very solid stock market and property market going in, which gives an encouragement for really boosting the economy. And what I kind of want to talk about here was the two tracks on how to deal with America's financial problems. The first one is paying off the debt. He says like 25% of all spending goes just to service the interest, right? That's without cutting down the debt. So that's one way. If that could go, you've got an extra 25% in your, in your pocket. If you could just get rid of that, or even just reduce some of the actual principal, to reduce the amount that you're servicing with. And the other one is to, and this is something that I find absolutely fascinating. It seems possible that you could accelerate the economy to a point where it actually doesn't matter that you're still paying this interest on debt, right? And that, I think, is that's Trump's pitch to voters. And it's kind of unlikely, right? Because economies go up and down. But I don't know. It seems to me long term is actually probably the best way to do it, isn't it? Or the most realistic way to do it.
3: All right. But the thing is it's never going to happen. You're never going to pay off this $40 trillion national debt. The only thing you could possibly do is inflate your way out of the mess, tax Americans to oblivion, or just admit default. But then that would dramatically raise your interest payments, and it would be a doom loop. So that's never going to happen. Now, the other factor is too, is that the labor force participation rate, excluding the pandemic, is at its lowest since the 1970s. You're having a lower immigration level because of immigration policy reforms. Whether that's good or not, I'll leave it up to the immigration economists and policymakers. Another factor, too, is the what was the second point you made? Sorry.
2: You can grow the economy.
3: Yeah, grow the economy.
2: Really makes a difference.
3: Yes. So President Trump, during the 2024 election, he kept saying, OK, we're going to grow our way out of the economy. Don't touch Social Security. It's going to be handled. Now, Treasury Secretary Scott Bessent, he has his 3-3-3 plan. One of those threes is bring the deficit to GDP ratio to around 3%. Currently, it's at 5.7%. But there's other ratio you have to consider, too. And that's what, to your previous point, the interest to deficit ratio or interest to debt ratios. Those are also the highest since the 1960s and 1970s. These are not sustainable. And with interest rates, they're not coming down. No matter how much the people want Kevin Warsh to reduce the federal benchmark policy rate, it's not going to happen. You keep looking at the 10-year Treasury note or the 30-year Treasury note, and they keep going up. Even during times of crisis, when you think, okay, people are going to dive into a safe haven asset, like the U.S. Treasury security, it's still not coming down. Now the 10 years at 4.5, 30 years at 5, that's screaming that investors are worried about America's fiscal picture heading deep into the future.
2: So it's a rosy outlook is what you're saying. Sure.
3: You can grow the economy. I mean, you can grow the economy as much as you want, but it's still not going to remove the fact of how much you have to spend on healthcare. I hate to say it though. This is the part I hate to say is that when baby boomers die and they account for a large share of the mandatory spending and the healthcare spending, and you have Gen Xers and millennials and perhaps Gen Zers not having kids, then perhaps your mandatory spending will come down. But But that is in itself such a myopic and morose outlook that I hate to say it. But I think that's the only long-term solution you're going to have in the next 40, 50.

0: years.
1: It's, you know what, I'm reminded, I hate to shift countries here, I'm not really shifting topics here, but it reminds me of the war in Ukraine. So what you've seen is everybody, they started conscripting people, everybody went to the front lines, and then they thought, oh, we need to change the conscription age, right? We need to lower it. And so they lowered it. And I believe they're still talking about lowering it again. Mm-hmm. And I'm thinking, it just occurs to me, what are you fighting for? You know,
0: yes.
1: If you killed off all your people, what are you even fighting for? What's there going to be? You know, I'm sure the EU will say, hey, let's just bring in a load of people from Africa for the new Ukrainians, right?
0: Okay. All right. So I had this exact conversation with a neighbor of mine. He's from Ukraine, and he showed me in this small town in Ukraine, the military's coming in and they're lining up all these young Ukrainians. And I start talking about, you look at the demographics currently what's going on in Ukraine, and you have a high population of retirees and seniors, but the lower you go down the age demographics, it's just the population number keeps shrinking and shrinking and shrinking. Yeah. And apparently, I've looked into this, but the Ukrainian government is looking at that very solution of bringing in foreigners, particularly from South Asia and Northern Africa, to replenish the population, which is insane. Because because your question of, okay, then what are you fighting for, yeah, is so paramount then.
1: Yeah, I mean, land is something, right? But land is just land without people who are connected to the land. And so, yeah, the only solution for America's debt is the old generations die off and then the younger generations die out. That's a terrible idea. Yeah. You know, it would have solved the debt? Probably not even. Because, what are you going to do? Tax them at 200%? You know, to make up for the shortfall?
0: Well, if it's all right, man, Danny in power, then they're brought
1: up. Well, we'll be talking about his socialist economic miracle later in the show. And, believe me, listeners, you want to stick around for that. It's quite something. But yeah, see, you have the situation. It seems completely unfixable, right? And the only realistic way of doing it is by everybody essentially dying out, fixing it, right? Because you won't be spending as much. What can really be done about, if not managing the actual debt, managing the negative effects of debt?
0: Well, I mean, it's the very simple solution is to cut spending dramatically. I mean, just even if I think I think it's Rand Paul, he produced that penny plan. If you cut every single department and agency's budget by, you know, a few cents for every new dollar of spending, you can balance a budget within 5 to 7 years. That itself is such a controversial view for whatever reason in Washington. Yeah. So many members on both sides of the aisle, and I won't say a specific gentleman's name, you know, to respect his what recently happened, but he was apoplectic in itself by having a balanced budget amendment. So everyone talks about being fiscally conservative, you know, being stewards of tax money and, you know, reining in all this waste. But by the end of the day, nothing ever changes. You're still going to have $7 trillion budget. It's going to be $10 trillion over the next, 10 to 15 years, according to the CBO. And so you talk about fixes. There are fixes available, but nobody employs them because they fear for the every 2-year election cycle.
1: Yeah, it's the idea that both parties would get together, say, look, we need to settle down. We need to figure out exactly how to get a balanced budget. We need to figure out how to actually start getting rid of this debt so we can free up people for the future. I think, Andrew, that you're more likely to get support on Capitol Hill for your initial suggestion that we let the older people die off and let the younger people die out than for, you know, taking a few pennies off the budgets here and there. We're going to be back. I think you get more support for that on Capitol Hill than the other. Andrew, we'll be back with you after this short break. Don't go anywhere.
2: SRN News, I'm Mary Rose. The United States has announced another death of a service member as it launches more airstrikes at Iran. It is targeting the Revolutionary Guard in response to the killing of U.S. troops. The military says the latest death on Saturday was in Iraq during the controlled detonation of a downed Iranian drone. Iran on Sunday fired missiles toward Jordan, risking a wider conflict with neighboring Israel. Kuwait, Jordan, and Bahrain activated activated defenses against Iranian drones and missiles. The U.S. and Iran have returned closer to an all-out war as last month's interim deal meant to permanently end the fighting has crumbled. Spain and Argentina are in extra time in the World Cup final following a 0-0 draw through 90 minutes of regulation. Spain was absolutely dominant in terms of possession. This is
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5: Your answer on weather.
6: New showers and thunderstorms still around this evening. Partly cloudy through the overnight hours, low in the mid-70s. Back to mostly sunny skies tomorrow. Isolated storms in the afternoon, high 93. Our heat index at 100. Mostly sunny, scattered showers Tuesday. I'm Georgia WeatherNet meteorologist KJ Allen on AM 920, The Answer.
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1: 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I remain your host, Mark Angelides. And we're continuing our long-form conversation with Liberty Nation's economics editor, Mr. Andrew Moran. Now, Andrew, thanks for sticking around. I'm so looking forward to this segment because we get to speak about one of my favorite economic minds of the century, perhaps even the millennia, perhaps even since time began. Zohran Mamdani, mayor of New York City. I tell you what, he must be correct because nobody could make up what he's making up. So he must be correct in his economic prognostications. Andrew, I'm going to play a short clip for us. Please have a watch and then come back and let me know what you think.
12: Throughout this process, I've been reminded of the words of the Austrian economist Friedrich Hayek. If socialists understood economics, they wouldn't be socialists. If these past months have shown us anything, it is that socialists not only understand economics just as well as the capitalists who came before, but that we can solve their years of mismanagement through an embrace of our principles. There is nothing fiscally responsible about balancing the budget on the backs of working people.
1: What are you Oh, get those sighs out. Get those sighs. Release the sighs. Andrew, as an economist yourself, tell me, is Mayor Mamdani in the right here?
0: I mean, absolutely not. I mean, is this speech he made about that his so-called balanced budget from earlier?
1: Yeah, well,
0: wasn't even a balanced budget. Yeah,
1: let's jump into that first. Yes. Before we dissect everything he tried to say about Hayek et al., let's dive into the balanced budget of Zohran Mamdani's New York. If anybody doesn't know this, I'm going to provide a spoiler. Following his way of balancing the budget, I bet you I could balance anybody's and any country's budget in, what do you think, Andrew, 20 minutes? 20 minutes I could do that? You follow by following his methodology. Now, Andrew, would you care to tell us what Mayor Zohan's methodology actually was?
0: All he did was broker a $12 billion bailout from the New York State Legislature and Kathy Hochul. That's all he did. He didn't do anything. He didn't do his beautiful, you know, tax the billionaires. He didn't give away free buses. He didn't do anything. So I don't know what he's talking about, how socialists are great economic managers, when he didn't do anything.
1: Well, I mean, that's how they manage. It's like, take other people's money to solve the problems that you've created, right?
0: Yes. But of course, then you have that Margaret Thatcher quote at the end. After 4 years in the day, you have that, when there's, you know, nothing left, money, yada, yada, yada, yada. You know, little race.
1: I love it when Andrew completely butchers quotes on this show. I'm going to get Frank Darrow, our video editor extraordinaire, to do a supercut of Andrew butchering quotes. Yes, socialism is good until you run out of other people's money, I think is the one that you're looking for.
0: Yada, yada, yada, you know.
1: Yeah, yada, yada doesn't count unless you're an epic Seinfeld fan, Andrew, which I know you are. So, Zora Mandani balanced the $12 billion budget deficit by being given $12 billion by a political ally in the form of Kathy Hochul. I mean, let's be clear, that's not a sustainable way to run your city.
0: I mean, that's in line with the typical champagne socialists, you know, or the, as I said recently in an article on liberty.com, are the theater kids. You have all these, you know, rich politicians, and they advocate for all these social welfare systems, and they want more socialism, and they want, you know, free education. What are they doing, though? How do they fund this? By getting money from the people who are productive members of society, you know, the billionaires and these wealthy corporations. So it's just, it's typical. It's in line with the style of these kids these days.
1: These Keynesian kids. These Keynesian kids. Let's get back to his speech. So that's how he balanced the budget, by getting a bailout from Albany, basically. Refer to my earlier point that I could balance anybody's budget if somebody were just willing to give me $12 billion. Call me for more tax advice. My fees are very reasonable. We've got this situation where he's saying that the capitalist economists of the past are wrong, right? Would you like to repeat the quote of Friedrich Hayek for us, just to test your quoting knowledge here and to add more fodder to my supercuts?
0: Yeah, so if socialists understood economics, they wouldn't be socialists. You know, when I read that,
1: you've ruined it for me by doing it right. Okay.
0: But you know, when you hear that quote, though, I think of another one. I think there's this great essay. I quote it a lot. It's from
1: it goes yada yada yada, right?
0: He wrote it in 1920. It's called the Economic Calculation in the Socialist Commonwealth. And he pretty much dismantled socialism, despite even socialism becoming more prevalent in the decades to follow. And the whole premise behind that essay was simple, is that prices dictate society. Prices can send more signals to an economy than some, you know, central planners in the head office. And you see that day in and day out. You know, my kids this weekend, for whatever reason, they're watching a Mr. Rogers episode. And they're watching Mr. Rogers about crayons. And Fred Rogers kept going on and on about how they made the crayons, where they got the supply, how they transported it, how the people built it, all this stuff. It's similar to the Milton Friedman.
1: Adam Smith and the pencils?
0: That's similar. Yeah, that was it's similar to the Milton Friedman eye pencil thing, where he talks about what it takes to build a pencil.
1: Right.
0: And there's no way socialists could ever reproduce that type of production for as simple as a pencil or as simple as a crayon. And the beautiful thing about free markets and prices is that it's a decentralized system giving you such enormous knowledge about absolutely everything. Input costs, you know, labor, imports, exports. It gives you all this information, you know, consumer demand of something. You know, it's remarkable. And there's no way that, especially on an economy of this scale, you know, whether in the United States or collectively around the world, there's no way socialists could ever replicate that or get it right.
1: Well, that's actually A, what we've witnessed, and B, what we understand, right? Because the people who are against free markets, that they are for central planning by and large. And that data that you get from a free market, you know, prices being set by itself, you don't get that data. So essentially, you're flying blind when you're central planning, which is why everything kind of goes bad. Mm-hmm. And at the same time, it's why we see what we've seen throughout history in socialist and communist countries, where you end up with, well, of course, famines we know all too well about. But the utter mismanagement of the countries, that people don't have food, they don't have the things that they need, because it's all coming from central planning rather than let markets dictate and provide that information, which I think is the key thing, right? Because if you're setting prices on things, you have no idea really what its natural place is in the order of prices and costing and value. I think value is the most important aspect there. What they're doing is these central planners, and Mandami's doing this himself now. He's cutting off the way of seeing what actually works, the information. He's blinding himself to actual data that could help his city and his constituents, because he's obsessed with the central planning mantra, or the warmth of collectivism, as he calls it.
0: I'll be fair to Mandani, is that he's been in power for only a few months, and he hasn't really implemented, all these things that he promised that he would by now. The only thing I could say is that he's really focused on landlords and rent control and clamping down on those rent control apartments. But the problem with rent control, I mean, if there's one uniform opinion that economists have, is that rent controls are horrific policies, and it does the exact opposite of what it's intended. But even rent control too, I mean, a lot of these apartment complexes in New York are dilapidated. If you keep rent controls or implement rent controls, then there's no incentive for these property owners to maintain the building, to make improvements, or whatever the case, because the cost of maintaining these units, now inflation has decimated their budgets and how much it costs to keep up with these units. But I'll say one thing too about socialism is that Milton Friedman, he had a great comment by saying, the problem with government is you're spending somebody else's money on somebody else. And that is another hallmark of modern day socialism and a lot of government programs. Healthcare is a fantastic example of this. You're always spending somebody else's money on somebody else. And you see this in the numbers too, where everything just goes up dramatically. When the government's involved in something, costs go up. Education, healthcare, whatever the case. On the other hand, if you look at market oriented products, television, smartphone, those prices are deflationary. It is remarkable what happens. There's a great chart actually recently shared, I think, by Elon Musk. It's a chart made by Mark Perry. He's the economist of the American Enterprise Institute, and he has a regular chart that updates these numbers, and it's just, it's a K-shape. You have government programs going up, market products going down. So it also connects with the conversation of prices.
1: Absolutely right. We're going to be back talking dysfunction in government with Andrew Moran after this short break. Don't go anywhere.
8: Scholarships limited by race, segregated graduation ceremonies in dorms, professors labeling students as oppressors based on skin color, gender, or religion. 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Divisive, toxic, and un-American. Dr. Martin Luther King Jr. dreamed of a nation where his children would be judged not by the color of their skin, but by the content of their character. DEI turns that dream upside down. But there's hope. 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America is strongest when united, not divided. Our universities should lead the way in bringing people together, not driving them apart. 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Restoring Truth, Correcting Bias in Education, One Story at a Time. 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
1: 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I remain Mark Angelides. We're continuing our chat with Liberty Nation's Economics Affairs Editor, Andrew Moran. So, Andrew, much as I enjoyed our rant on socialism and Zohar Mamdani in the last section, which was great fun, if you haven't heard it, go check it out. I want to move more to dysfunction writ large across Washington, D.C. and Congress. And there's something specific I want to talk about, and that's the Save America Act, which is a bill that, for those who don't know, it's a bill that would implement ID requirements when casting a ballot and identification provided when registering to vote. Now, it seems to me that there's no saving the SAVE Act, Andrew. The House passed a version of it. The Senate says it doesn't have the votes. And with the Mitch McConnell being in hospital in the recent passing of Lindsey Graham, the Senate certainly doesn't have the votes. But even before that, John Thune was saying we don't have the votes to pass this because it would require 60 votes unless Congress kind of grew a spine and decided to nuke the filibuster for this, which, let's be clear, the as soon as Democrats get control of the Senate. They're going to do it. They said they would. Hakeem Jeffries said he would. Chuck Schumer said he would. Now, my question to you, Andrew, is, and it's not about the minutiae of policy, but why is it when there's an issue of voting ID, voter ID, that is literally an 80-20 issue? And, you know, we call a lot of things 80-20 issues, and so few of them actually are. This is an 80-20 issue by every metric, and that includes, I think it's up to like 73% of Democrats, 91% of Republicans, the vast majority of independents. They all want it. And yet it appears that it's dead in the water. Why do you think that
0: is? Like reforming the Fed. That's an 80-20 issue. I hear people talk about it all the time.
1: Sure. No, you hear people talk about it all the time because you only speak to other economists.
0: In my head. But anyway, so I think to your point, I mean, perhaps it's just a simplistic way of viewing it. Perhaps it's just because President Trump supports it, so that's why they had to oppose it. Another thing, too, is that, you know, perhaps they realize a certain side of the aisle knows they can benefit from not having voter ID at the ballot box. Another could be that, you know, they really believe what they're saying, that some voters are just too stupid to get ID because they don't know what a Xerox is. They don't know what a computer is, and they don't have access to a Xerox. And I think the registration's too complex, somebody said. And those are all actual quotes from certain politicians.
1: Yes.
0: The last couple of years. Three things that could answer your question.
1: It's funny though, isn't it? We constantly hear from Democrats that, you know, Democrat voters are far more educated than Republican voters. It's a mantra almost, right? And of course, you always see it because I break down all the polls. I go through the crosstabs and everything. I love it. I love that data. But, you know, you see people with a bachelor's degree or higher tend to lean towards the Democrat side or to the left. Mm-hmm. But, you know, according to the Democrat leadership in Congress, you know, no. Our people who vote for us are too stupid to get an ID and fill out a form. Which is it? Which is it, Mr. Schumer? Which is it, Mr. Jeffries? You know, are they the smarter voters or are they too stupid to figure out how to get an ID to think. So
0: funny though is that a lot of these mainstream Democrats, they always point to, you know, oh, let's be more like Denmark or let's be more like any of the Scandinavian countries, or hey, Canada's a good model. And yet they all have voter ID laws. If I voted in the last election, you need to bring some form of ID to prove who you are, and you get a voter ID card. And if you don't have an ID, you can bring a hydro bill, your cable bill, all these things that just prove who you are.
1: Yeah. Yeah, it's the same in the UK. Funnily enough, there was a big hoo-ha because voter ID only came in fairly recently in this country. And so there was a big hoo-ha beforehand about how it would disenfranchise people. And that didn't happen at all. So to register to vote, you get something sent to your house that you've got to fill out and send back, providing all the information. Then you've got to turn up on the day. Unless it's some weird exemption, not weird exemption, but, you know, there's some exemption for that. With your ID, a photo ID, I might add. And then they've got your name and they say, right, which one's your address? And you say, this person or your name. And they check on the list and say, okay, can I see your ID, please? And so they've already got a list of who's eligible to vote in that district. And then they've got to match your ID to it. And then they give you a ballot. And it's very, very easy. It didn't suppress voter turnout in any way. So yes, back to your three reasons of why this isn't passing in Congress. Now,
0: if I may make a quick point though, is that I think Georgia, they recently passed, they strengthened voter ID laws, and the idea was, oh, they're going to bring down, voting participation. But actually in the last election, it went up. Voter has actually gone up in the state of Georgia, not down, contradicting those claims.
1: Yeah, well, that's because people think their votes matter, right? If you've got stringent voting requirements, your vote can actually matter. Now, I've talked about the canards of widespread voter fraud before, and how that using the term, there's no evidence of widespread. I've talked about this before, so I won't rehash. But even if it's not widespread, if it's targeted voter fraud or even voting mistakes. But I mean, just last week, a guy got 70, he was arrested and charged, I think found guilty. He's got 70 plus ballots posted, just one guy. But if people think that the election has irregularities, if they think that there are fraudulent votes being cast, which there are, you know, it's not a conspiracy. They just are. Are they many? Maybe not, but they are happening. But you think, well, if there are some that we're finding out about and people are getting prosecuted for it, there've got to be more, right, that aren't getting found out. It's not like every person who's ever committed a crime in America is behind bars, right? And so it adds to the feeling that my vote probably doesn't count. And so it creates a voter apathy, which is why voter turnout actually goes up when people have faith in the elections. And for that reason alone, you'd think maybe people in Congress would start saying, well, you know what? We want people to have faith in the elections. Let's do it. But no. So to address your points from earlier, I think part of that is clearly there's some element of the pork here as well. And I would put the blame for that on the Republican side. If it had like a very, very simple bill that requires this and this, either A, it would make it very hard for Democrats to try and argue against passing it. It'd be kind of embarrassing. So there's no pork in this. It just does this, right?
0: But that's the trick, though, in Washington. That is the one trick. If you have a bill that, you know, isolates certain topics, that would be beneficial. But if you have a massive bill, an omnibus that let's say, for example, there's a bill here that does what you want by saying, oh, let's strengthen voter ID laws. But then there's another provision that says, oh, you know, we want to, you know, poison the water, whatever the case.
1: Yeah.
0: And then you vote for it and say, oh, if this person wanted to poison the water. They play this game in Washington, both sides of the aisle play this game where, you know, if you vote, the One Big Beautiful Bill is a good example of that. It had a couple of good things like the Trump accounts, for example, or the tax cuts, but then other provisions inside that other people may not view. But if you voted against it, the Republicans say, oh, well, you don't want to help, you know, children born between 2025 and 2028 get, you know, $1,000. So you are anti-child.
1: Mm. Yeah. It's, yeah. Clean bills. You know, open votes.
0: That's how they got Thomas Massie. That's how they got him, because he was someone who always advocated for that, was to have just, you know, one issue bills. And, you know, of course, his colleagues don't like that. And, you know, he voted against, I think, One Big Beautiful Bill. And then that's how they got him saying, oh, you know, you voted all against these things.
1: Yeah, it's a dangerous, slippery game of politics. Andrew Moran, thanks so much for being with us today.
0: Thank you for having me.
1: And that's all we have time for in this week's edition of Liberty Nation Radio. I've been your host, Mark Angelides. I'd like to thank our guest, Andrew Moran. And of course, thank you, the listeners at home, for taking the time to tune in each and every week. You are appreciated. Please remember, Liberty Nation does not endorse candidates, campaigns, or legislation. And this presentation is no endorsement.
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4: News, this hour of Town Hall, I'm Mary Rose. The United States has announced another death of a service member as it launches more airstrikes at Iran. It is targeting the Revolutionary Guard in response to the killing of U.S. troops. The military says the latest death on Saturday was in Iraq during the controlled detonation of a downed Iranian drone. Former Deputy National Security Advisor KT McFarland is weighing in on Iran.
5: Appearing on Larry O'Connor's program on Salem News Channel, Katie McFarland discussed how regional energy infrastructure is reducing Iran's leverage over global oil markets.
6: While nobody's been paying attention, the Strait of Hormuz is becoming less relevant by the minute because countries in the Middle East are building pipelines to avoid the Strait of Hormuz, and they're also sending their tankers to the United States to fill up with American oil.
5: McFarland says the trend gives the United States greater strategic influence in the region. Willie Nelson, The White House.
4: Democrats face tough Senate map as competitive seats pile up. Correspondent Ken Lorman reports.
22: Democrats face a challenging path to regain Senate control in 2026, needing a net gain of 4 seats from their current 47, while Republicans defend only 2 competitive seats amid a 53-47 majority. Several Democrat-held seats in states like Georgia, Michigan, Minnesota, and New Hampshire could prove unexpectedly competitive due to the Democratic candidates and GOP gains in traditionally blue areas. Ken Lorman reporting.
4: 5 members of a Utah family have died after a flash flood swept through canyons in southern Utah where they were on a day outing. The Way County Sheriff's Office said the family had gone hiking Friday when heavy rains triggered a sudden devastating flood. The bodies of the 5 were recovered Friday evening and Saturday. More on these stories at townhall.com.
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8: Most Americans think of Abraham Lincoln and they think of the Civil War or the Emancipation. But in 1862, he signed another hugely significant piece of legislation, the Homestead Act. It offered eligible Americans up to 160 acres of land, not as a prize for the powerful, but as an opportunity for ordinary families willing to live on it, work it, and build something lasting. Why did it matter? Because Lincoln understood that freedom was not merely the absence of tyranny. Rather, freedom required responsibility, labor, stewardship, and moral courage. A free people must be given room to build, but they also must be willing to cultivate what they have been given. That still matters today. Liberty without responsibility decays. Opportunity without character collapses. Lincoln's lesson is clear. A nation stays free when its people remain willing to work, build, and steward freedom under God.
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12: New showers and thunderstorms still around this evening. Partly cloudy through the overnight hours. Low in the mid-70s. Back to mostly sunny skies tomorrow. Isolated storms in the afternoon. High 93. Our heat index at 100. Mostly sunny. Scattered showers Tuesday. I'm Georgia WeatherNet meteorologist KJ Allen on AM 920. 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
9: The Other, a show that will entertain, educate, enlighten, and engage you. 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It's time for The American Adversaries. Featuring philosopher and political mad scientist Christopher Hart, Odd News Diva Kathy Sanabacito, Go-To Guy Pierce Outlaw, The Storyteller Lair Adams, Gorgeous Lady of Wrestling Patricia Summerlin, and Skeptic Nostradamus. 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

0: Anyway, Spain has won. They are now the FIFA World Cup champions. Time finally ran out on Argentina. They did manage at least to get a couple of shots on goal. And if they had only played a little bit more aggressively, who knows? Maybe the outcome would have been different. But Spain definitely dominated the action, even though this final score was only 1-0.
1: 1-0.
0: Oh, thank you very much. All right, that is Pierce Outlaw. Kathy Santomassino has joined he and me, Christopher Hart, in the Relax and Comfort Studio. Jeff Sinis is on the bridge, and I am on the crystal clear Thompson Jewelers Diamond microphone. 407-774-8255 is the number. We now welcome our WGKA Atlanta audience. Thank you, folks, who tuned in on AM 920, the answer, in and around Atlanta. We appreciate that. And don't forget, you can watch us on our Rumble channel, too, if you prefer to do that. Just go to rumble.com, sign up there. And that way and then find us. American Adversaries is the name of our channel. And if you like us and become one of our Rumblers, you'll get alerts. And it's when we do go live, which is pretty much 5 p.m. every afternoon, Sunday through Friday. All right, that's American Adversaries on Rumble. Okay, the president will be presenting the winning trophy here momentarily. We'll keep an eye on that. By the way, he watched the game from the box with Melania Trump, Barron Trump, Howard Lutnick, Spamberger, the president of Mexico, Carney, the prime minister, and his wife.
2: Sheinbaum, Spamberger's governor of Virginia.
0: Same thing. They're all a bunch of doggone communists anyway. It was Sheinbaum. That's right. Sheinbaum of Mexico. And then the prime minister and his wife from Canada were there, and the business executive, to witness this event. By the way, I did not catch the halftime show, but our man Carl Jackson was listening to it, and he said it sounded pretty good. So I don't know. But anyway, the overall FIFA experience was a tremendous success, not only for the United States, but for the FIFA organization and world soccer. There were estimates that 2 billion people would be watching this soccer match. It's not a game. It's a match. Soccer match this afternoon. And that would surpass even the best Super Bowls, if I'm not mistaken. We'll have to ask McBath about that. He'll know. Anyway, congratulations to President Trump. He did get effusive praise from the soccer commissioner on Friday. For the success of the World Cup, which came to the United States because of the lobbying that President Trump did in his first term. And by the way, the Summer Olympics in 2028, same thing in Los Angeles. President Trump lobbied hard to get those Olympics here, and they will be. And I suspect it'll be just as big of a success. All right.
2: And one more thing, a little house cleaning. And it was a very big day in the White House and in the Trump administration today because Usha Vance gave birth to a baby boy who's named Alec Neil Vance, born this morning, and 10 fingers, 10 toes, and a bright smile. And so the Vances have another child.
0: Maybe they should have named him and put Donald in there somewhere. It might have helped for his presidential aspirations. Anyway, congratulations to the Vances. Their third child, if I'm not mistaken.
3: I thought it was their fourth.
0: Maybe. All right. As Secretary Bessent has said, we know what they do in their off time now. We know what their hobby is. I think the way he put it is, we know what their hobby is, because he was asked about all the pregnancies in the White House. All right, anyway. There was a very important decision that came out Friday from the D.C. Circuit Court of Appeals. And what they did was they overturned a ruling, an injunction, blocking the imposition of new rules at the United States Postal Service, USPS. And those rules have to do with how they should handle mail-in ballots or mail balloting. And part of the new rules requires all 50 states, to turn over their voter rolls to the post office so that they can verify addresses and that the people receiving them should actually receive a ballot and that they only get one. And from any state, just one. Because we found out also that North Carolina has been allowing non-North Carolinians to vote in their elections. Now, how in the world that happened, I don't know, but it did. Presumably, that means many of them may have been voting in two elections. Or in two states, I should say. One election, but two states.
1: I bet that is more rampant than you realize.
0: You know, well, the problem is we don't really know.
2: But we do know, like in Atlanta, in Fulton County, there were numerous instances of multiple people having addresses at UPS stores.
0: Correct. And this is what the United States Postal Service would be obligated to do, would be to weed those things out and not deliver mail ballots just willy-nilly, like it's junk mail or something.
2: Yes, mail fraud.
0: Which is what happened in 2020.
1: Yeah, they actually assisted in a fraudulent election.
0: Well, I wouldn't put it that way. I would say they were used to commit fraud in the elections. They did not assist it.
1: Well, they were facilitators
0: correct.
1: In getting ballots.
0: Well, once again,
1: their
0: service was used. And, yeah, they did facilitate the fraud. This would prevent that. Now, I'm sure that this is going to be appealed, but it would have to go from the circuit court. And I'm not sure if, I'm pretty sure this was a three-judge panel, but I'm not sure if that's the case. The appeal could be to the en banc, in other words, the entire circuit court, or it could be directly to the Supreme Court. And the Supreme Court, I got a feeling, even we were disappointed with a lot of decisions, and Amy Coney Barrett, her tenacity is now in question or in doubt. I still think that they would uphold these new regulations from the Postal Service, because the Postal Service is obligated only to send mail to the people that's supposed to receive it. Mm-hmm. It is a federal crime for anyone to tamper with the mail, including Postal Service employees. And once again, that didn't happen in 2020, but as Kathy said, the Postal Service was used to facilitate fraud and cheating. And this is to prevent that from happening again. And this would mess things up for states like California, which mail out ballots willy-nilly. I forget who it is, but someone who said they had relocated and live now in Virginia had received a mail-in ballot from California because they used to live there. That's not supposed to happen. That's, as a matter of fact, that's supposed to be prevented from happening. So this is a significant achievement, if you want to call it that, a ruling anyway.
1: Well, Chris, obviously what's happening, and I don't know if it's just California, I doubt it, but anytime someone moves, they have a change of address through the post office. Isn't the post office supposed to notify the actual election?
0: No. Post office isn't obligated to notify anybody anything.
1: How do they know this person is still at that address?
0: Obviously, they don't.
1: That's the problem with the voter roll.
0: It's up to...
1: There's no communication
0: between... It's up to the voter to be basically the check on themselves, is what it boils down to. And we've known, for instance, problems with people who live in New York and come down here to Florida voting in both states. Mm-hmm. The question is, how often, how frequently does that happen? But we do know that it happens. But this would be, once again, this would be a measure used to prevent that sort of thing. When we come back from the break, we'll talk a little bit more about this sort of thing and what President Trump revealed or did not reveal the other night when his address was censored by three of the major networks, who should all face repercussions for that. Pulling their license may be a little much, but they should still pay a price for what they did. Maybe a nice huge fine would be nice. And we'll put that into the Trump accounts for kids.

0: but I'm so done.
1: All right, I'll say what you're thinking. 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
8: With things moving fast to resolve the situation in the Middle East, the headlines may change, but the fundamentals haven't. America's debt continues to climb, and uncertainty still hangs over the global economy. That's why investors continue turning to one asset that has stood the test of time, physical.

0: God's country. All right, welcome back to the show, ladies and gentlemen. Thanks for tuning in to the American Adversary Sunday evening 3-hour classic tour. So President Trump the other night, you know, he has been concerned about voting integrity, obviously, for a long time. By the way, the Democrats used to be very concerned about voting integrity as well. We'll get to that here in just a moment. But real quick, first of all, the president is aware of the mail-in balloting fraud, and the United States Postal Service is being used to help correct that. But he has also pointed out now on Thursday night how our intelligence services were also aware of attempts, at least, if not outright voting fraud, being perpetrated by foreign governments. He mentioned in particular China, but he also mentioned Iran and Russia. By the way, wasn't it prior to the, or during the, I want to say the 16 election cycle, when maybe it was 2020, when right before the election, the state of Florida was warned that Iran was trying to hack into the voter records and polling records and that sort of thing. What was, it was either 2016 or 2020.
1: It was 2020, and Iran did hack President Trump's campaign.
0: Right, exactly. So this stuff's been going on. It's been much worse, however, than reported even to the President of the United States. That was part of what he pointed out on Thursday night. And he was absolutely correct about that. Now, CBS went out of their way this morning to try to discredit everything that he said the other night. They brought out Chris Krebs. Here's the thing, and I pointed this out on Friday's show. In order to discredit the president's, shall we call them, accusations, they brought in the people he accuses. To say, oh, no, no, we didn't do it. And it was funny because then one of the reporters the other day said it was great satisfaction that both China and Russia had denied everything Trump said. Oh, well, that settles that. I mean, got to take their word for it, right? I mean, he's accusing them of being the ones perpetrating this, and these fools are looking at them to tell them why Trump is wrong, rather than trying to be a fair arbiter, but because that's not why they are there.
2: That's what they do.
0: That's exactly what they do, and that's why I wrote the book about it. That's their job, is to be the propagandists for the left-wing lunatics. But the president pointed that out. And by the way, he pointed out things that both parties, at one point or another, have shown great concern about. The Democrats during 2015 and 2016, they were the ones who were voicing concerns about the machines. Dominion, systematic. They brought people in for testimony. They brought in people who talked about how easy it was to hack the machines. I'm talking about the Democrats did this. New York Times, Washington Post, run big headline stories, multiple pages on how vulnerable our election system is. Only now to tell us, when the election was over, how great our system is. Right? Before the election, they were the ones afraid that Donald Trump was going to use the machines to cheat against them. But instead, they decided they'd beat him to the punch and use the machines to cheat against him.
1: And that's knowing that the same machines had been used to steal elections in Venezuela and Singapore.
0: Right, exactly. Now, part of the thrust of President Trump's speech was a political statement, and that is to need to get the SAVE Act passed. The SAVE Act, once again, requiring proof of citizenship and photo ID, and mail-in ballots only in the old traditional absentee ballot, where you actually had to have a good reason not to be able to show up at the polls. You couldn't just say, I didn't want to go, or it'd be easier to mail it. No, you actually had a reason, like you were in the hospital, or you were being held on charges but haven't been convicted yet, or you're in the military. You actually had to have a good reason not to show up. That would be the effect of the SAVE Act. And that would save us a lot of headaches. And by the way, most other countries do it that way. You can't mail in your ballot in France. You can't mail in your ballot in Spain. You can't mail in your ballot in Mexico. You can't mail in your ballot in Iraq. You couldn't mail in your ballot in Iran. But you can do it in the United States because we allow people to cheat here, or encourage them, or make it easy for them to do so. So now, part of the problem with getting

0: the SAVE Act passed are Republicans. Tom Tillis, now he's all angry because the House of Representatives has tacked the SAVE Act once again onto a spending bill.
1: National Defense Authorization Bill.
0: Right, and he's going to hold that up until they pull the SAVE Act out of it. Oh boy, what a guy he is. And then Lisa Murkowski wrote an op-ed for the Wall Street Journal, and you can find it and you read it for yourself. And in there, she basically says it would be an unnecessary burden on about 18,000 Alaskan voters.
1: She said it would be a draconian burden on the 18,000 Alaskans. Now, the Heritage Foundation did some polling of Alaskans about the SAVE Act and voter ID, and their poll found that 89% of Republican voters in Alaska support the SAVE Act, 53% of independents, 36% of Democrats, and 64% overall.
0: That doesn't matter to her.
1: But to her, it's draconian.
0: Right. She's looking out for the poor, what do they call it, Inuits, we just call them Eskimos or whatever, people living out in the wilderness who somehow can't find their way to a polling place or
2: she's
0: something
2: a
0: like
2: rhino.
0: That. Oh, no doubt about it. She's worse than that.
1: But no, she owes her spot in the Senate to two things. Number one, her dad appointing her. And number two, ranked choice voting, right, which is just as dishonest as mail-in balloting.
0: Yeah, absolutely. Absolutely. So, but there is another person who was in the Senate. And in 20, I believe it was 2018, she proposed something very similar to the SAVE Act. She wanted to bypass the machines. She wanted to use paper ballots and hand counting and basically restrict the people who could, vote by mail. Would you like to take a guess as to who that senator was? This, once again, this was prior to 2020.
1: I believe I know who that was, and she was the Democrat nominee for president in 2024.
0: Kamala Harris.
2: I was just going to
0: right.
2: say that.
0: Yeah. Matter of fact, Jeff, do we still have that Kamala? Is Kamala on the line? Can we? Yeah, we'll see if we can get Kamala on the line here, because every now and then we got an inside phone number for Kamala Harris, and every now and then she'll let us ask her a couple of questions. if Jeff can reach her, we'll talk about that. But yeah. She proposed a bill in the Senate requiring paper ballots, hand counting. Okay, all right. Former Vice President Harris, have you been partying much lately?
3: Not today. But I have before, and I'm sure I will again.
0: Okay. Are you concerned about machine voting?
3: Not today, but I have before, and I'm sure I will again.
0: Okay. Have you? Well, I shouldn't ask her that question.
1: Don't ask her about Willie Brown.
0: Have you seen Willie Brown lately?
3: Not today, but I have before, and I'm sure I will again.
0: All right. Who was the guy that was the Navy SEAL that she used to date to?
2: Oh. Montel Williams.
0: Have you seen Montel lately?
3: Not today. But I have before, and I'm sure I will again.
0: Well, thank you, Vice President, former Vice President Harris. We appreciate your time this evening. We'll be right back.
4: With SRN News, I'm Mary Rose. The United States has announced another death of a service member as it launches more airstrikes at Iran. It is targeting the Revolutionary Guard in response to the killing of U.S. troops. The military says the latest death on Saturday was in Iraq during the controlled detonation of a downed Iranian drone. Vice President J.D. Vance and Second Lady Usha Vance have welcomed their fourth child. Their son, Alec Neil Vance, is the first child born to a sitting vice president in more than 150 years. The Vances announced the birth Sunday on social media. Alec will join his older siblings, Ewan, Vivek, and Maribel. And Spain is the winner of the World Cup, defeating Argentina 1-0. Ferran Torres scored what proved to be the winning goal in the 106th minute. This is SRN News.
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12: New showers and thunderstorms still around this evening. Partly cloudy through the overnight hours, low in the mid-70s. Back to mostly sunny skies tomorrow. Isolated storms in the afternoon, high 93. Our heat index at 100. Mostly sunny, scattered showers Tuesday. I'm Georgia WeatherNet meteorologist KJ Allen on AM 920, The Answer.
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0: All right, welcome back to the show, ladies and gentlemen. Thanks so much for tuning in to the American Adversaries Sunday evening 3-hour classic tour. Pierce Outlaw, Kathy Santomassino, and myself, Christopher Hart, are in the Relax and Comfort studio. Jeff Sinis is on the bridge. On the line with us now is Bahram. Bahram, how are you doing this evening?
1: Good evening, sir. I'm doing great.
0: Okay.
1: To speak to you. Thank you.
0: You're welcome. Well, the Iranians might have made their biggest mistake, at least in recent weeks, because they have actually now caused American casualties, 3 in Jordan and 1 in Iraq, even though the one in Iraq is while they were disabling a drone that did not go off. But still, their death caused because of Iran. And it looks like President Trump is, I'm paraphrasing but what he said, but raining hell down on Iran. Is that what it looks like to you?
1: Yes, it looks like we've obviously seen what's going on the last 5 days. We've hit our nuclear sites, we've hit their coastal services, we've built their defense facilities, we've hit bridges, we've hit storage facility. The southern Iran, Bandar Abbas and Bandar Bushehr, are both absolutely annihilated from any access to the water. They've just destroyed everything that gives them access to the water. So there's hell brewing. There's lots of other things going on. In the last few hours, the most important piece of news that I have noticed is that the Ayatollah has fled, left Iran. And Israelis are reporting that from a Saudi source, of course. If it was coming from anybody else, I would question it. But coming from Israelis, I would say that it's reasonably accurate that the guy has fled. And it's a power struggle. There's an infighting going on amongst the leadership. It appears that now we are hopefully at the beginning of the end. The beginning of this thing crumbling, because it looks like the leadership is disintegrating.
0: All right, two things. First of all, do we know where he has fled to, and is that country giving him asylum? And also, the attacks now seem to be much wider in scale. But to your point about the infighting, this is what President Trump was trying to do, I believe, all along with the MOU. Negotiating with certain factions of the government while other factions did not want a deal with the United States. It seems as though that, and with the extra military and economic pressure, he's finally bringing about this internal shift, shall we call it.
1: Yeah, I like that internal shift. I think it's a fight amongst the top 6 or 8 people. There's a posting. Before I tell you that, we don't have any idea, according to the news sources that I have read, as to where the Ayatollah fled to. I would suspect that it might be somewhere in Russia, somewhere in Moscow, wherever that is. I don't think the Chinese would take him.
0: What about Pakistan? What about Pakistan?
1: Pakistan may be the place, although that would not be as safe, because Pakistanis are attempting to be friends with the U.S., and get some benefits. That would follow the bin Laden route. And if he is in Pakistan, without a doubt, we will find him and we will kill him. But yes, you are correct that the attacks are all over Iran. We're going after infrastructure. We're going after things that really, truly matter. There's a posting from a lieutenant colonel that is in one of the most notorious prisons in Iran, and his family has posted it at his request. I question this, because once you're in the Iranian prison, it's very hard to get any kind of message out. But if it is accurate, he is asking the people of Iran to uprise, because now the time is to turn the guns around and go after the government that has brought so much disgrace to the country versus killing all the people. This is in Farsi. It's a posting on Facebook or Instagram or one of these sites, but it's being spread around the world, and the man's picture is on it. I assume that if anybody from the government finds it, they will kill him instantly, but at least the message is out. So I think we're on the verge of something that President Trump has been working on. If you recall, every time I have doubted him, as to what he's doing, I come back and say the man is
0: I'm sorry, go ahead.
1: I have to say he's one of the smartest leaders in the world, that everything that he does has an ending. We just sometimes don't see the ending. And this crumbling, this infighting that's going on inside IRGC, hopefully is the beginning of the end, and I would say that Trump has caused it.
0: All right, hold it right there. We'll be right back.
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0: We're back. We are the American Adversaries. Thanks so much for tuning in. We appreciate you folks up there in Atlanta listening. Thank you for the remarks that you send on our website, too. That's at AmericanAdversaries.com. Bahram, the targets now also seem to include rail bridges and things that you know, Iran was still able to conduct trade with, you know, China and other countries. They're cut off. Also, I noticed that some of the targets now also include the regular army brigades and barracks and things are being hit. Is that what you're hearing as well?
1: That's what I am reading. I see that they're going after infrastructure all around the country, anywhere where there was a route to manage any form of trade. They're really trying to starve the country. Unfortunately, the people will suffer from that, but if that has to happen, you have to starve them from ability to get any foreign support into their military. So I think there's a lot of validity to that, and that's what my friends are telling me. My cousin, I attempted to speak to him, and we were about maybe minute and a half or 2 minutes on the call before the call was cut off. And he said that there's a rain of military targets coming from the external sources, which I assume is from our ships in the southern Iran. And he said Iran is getting hit everywhere. You can just see the smoke rising through the sky. So we're going after anything and everything. And I think that's consistent with what President Trump had promised, that if you go after our people or if you kill our resources, this is what's going to happen. So I think there's a lot of truth to that. I'm hoping that we can get some validation over the next few days, both from the Israeli sources that are within Iran and will pass on information. But I'm also hoping that I get to speak to some of my family in Iran.
4: Bakram, the Washington Post is reporting a quote from a high-ranking U.S. official that, quote, the U.S. is planning for a larger war. And a lot of the OSINT-type accounts, military observers, are saying that a ground invasion is impending, but it won't be the U.S. military that does the ground invasion. It would be the Middle Eastern armies like the UAE, Bahrain, Saudi Arabia.
1: I think that makes sense. If you look at some of the things they have done, they've attacked Bahrain, they've attacked Kuwait, they've attacked UAE, they've gone after Qatar, they've gone after Jordan. They even have had a few U.S. bases in Iraq that have gone after, and all of these people are getting sick and tired. So they're going to get involved and support U.S. I would not be surprised at all. I still believe in something we have chatted about previously. I still believe that the way to choke them is to take Hawk Island and just stop the whole thing at that point. But if this actually happens and ground forces go in, I don't think it will be very long, because the regular army is in favor of that. It's the IRGC and the Basijis that are the troublemakers, and they're not as big as the rest of the armies. They have all the ammunition, they have all the guns, they have everything militarily, but there's not enough of them to fight. So I would not be surprised that our advisors, our military advisors, will be embedded in kinds of these sources. But the fact that the Ayatollah has left tells me something big. The head of the IRGC, Ahmad Vahidi, is not a very strong man. He's an older man. So if something happens in here and we can get to him, if Israelis or the Mossad or somebody can get to him, even the dissidents within the regular army, if they can get him, I think the whole place will disintegrate in a matter of hours.
0: Certainly, would be the best outcome of all, is that the IRGC is soundly defeated and cast out of power and even out of the country. What about the militias that had gone in from Iraq and other places in Pakistan to assist the IRGC? Are they still there, or are they fleeing now in the face of the bombing?
1: I don't know the answer. I would expect that they will start fleeing as soon as the news of the Ayatollah's departure is gone. These are chickens. They're scared for their life, and they go in to help, and they all know that there aren't enough virgins left in the sky for all of them to fly up there. So they're going to run away and go home before the Ayatollah shows up.
0: Okay.
1: I apologize. I have to say that.
0: Well, that's okay. That's funny, but that's all right. That's all right.
10: I enjoyed that immensely.
0: Hey, you're speaking facts, man. The economy over there, obviously now infrastructure is being hit. Are the Iranians okay with their economy going to be taking a big hit because of this?
1: At the moment, the economy is in the toilet. There's nothing there. It's just really, really sad, particularly when you hear about the shortage of things, the shortage of medicine, the shortage of food, the shortage of supplies. But Iranians are very, very creative people. They're very smart. They're very intelligent. And the minute something changes and the doors open, I think they will recover very, very quickly.
0: Well, no doubt. The United States and other countries, I'm sure, will flood Iran with assistance once this thing is wrapped up.
1: Absolutely.
0: In the meantime, I understand that executions continue.
1: Oh, my God, don't even begin that. Yes, they're executing anybody that they find right and left. The summary trials are 15 minutes long. Somebody that has committed an act against Allah, and they shoot them or hang them the following morning. Military people who are at the moment dissenting their activities, they're either firing a squad or hung. They don't have any value for human life, and they are just power struggle. It's a power struggle for the IRGC to show people that they're strong and they're going to do anything and everything to stop this. But the reality is that they are crumbling. In the time that is left, I think it may not be enough time. I want to tell you about something I listened to yesterday. Iran will fall. Iran will fall, and it is very, very close. I really believe that we're almost there. And all the people in Iran who are suffering today because of the atrocities that Islam has brought to Iran will be happy when it's finished, and they will no longer be an Islamic country.
0: Well, when we come back, I want you to tell us about that. You are listening to the American Adversaries. We'll be back.

0: Foundations of Freedom, a look at America's founding principles and the leaders who shaped our nation.
1: Most Americans think of Abraham Lincoln and they think of the Civil War or the Emancipation. But in 1862, he signed another hugely significant piece of legislation, the Homestead Act. It offered eligible Americans up to 160 acres of land, not as a prize for the powerful, but as an opportunity for ordinary families willing to live on it, work it, and build something lasting. Why did it matter? Because Lincoln understood that freedom was not merely the absence of tyranny. Rather, freedom required responsibility, labor, stewardship, and moral courage. A free people must be given room to build, but they also must be willing to cultivate what they have been given. That still matters today. Liberty without responsibility decays. Opportunity without character collapses. Lincoln's lesson is clear. A nation stays free when its people remain willing to work, build, and steward freedom under God.
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3: Welcome back to the show. Juan, you're just telling us that you had read something today that you wanted to relate to us.
4: Yes. First, a piece of news. Mohammad Rezaei, one of the three top nuclear executives, was assassinated or was killed in one of the bombings. That's an interesting piece of news. So one of the top three guys is gone.
3: Good.
4: I was listening to a preacher yesterday on a podcast that emphasized all of his conversation around Book of Ezekiel in the Bible, and in the news in the last couple of days and the earlier conversation that we just had about Bahrain and Kuwait and UAE and all these people starting to maybe assemble and come into Iran to save things. In his homily, he indicated that the Bible forecasts that the government of Israel will survive and will not be damaged because the people in the region that are of the same belief but from a different sect will assemble together and will come to defeat the evil of this empire. And it doesn't specifically refer, but it talks about the Persian Empire, because Persian Empire is well mentioned in the Bible.
3: In the Bible, yeah.
4: And so when you summarize all of the things that this man says in his ceremony, in his conclusion, in about 45 minutes into the podcast, he says that he is of the belief that under the auspices of the support of the United States and Israel, the people in the region, which he talks about, the Kuwaitis, the UAEs, the Saudis, the Bahrainians, the Qataris, will come together and will go into Iran and defeat the IRGC. That's the net message that he gives after he goes through specifics of everything. And he says, biblically, this has been forecasted, that this evil country that has taken over Iran, or the Persia, which is what's referred to, will be defeated at this time. And he thinks, he doesn't know the forecast of the specific time, but he says, in his opinion, we are there, and this is about to happen. That's very, very fascinating.
3: Absolutely. From his mouth to God's ears. But I'll be looking at Ezekiel myself tonight. Well, Bahram, thanks for being with us tonight. And once again, our prayers are with the people of Iran who want to be free of this maniacal regime.
4: And we pray for the safety of all of them and all of our forces that are in the region.
3: Amen to that. Thank you so much. We'll talk again next week. All right, you are listening to the American Adversaries Radio Show. By the way, Bahram's interviews are posted on our website on the interview page. 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And we must take a break and come back on the other side with another hour of the American Adversaries Radio Show.

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2: News this hour from Town Hall. I'm Mary Rose. The United States has announced another death of a service member as it launches more airstrikes at Iran. It's targeting the Revolutionary Guard in response to the killing of U.S. troops. The military says the latest death on Saturday was in Iraq during the controlled detonation of a downed Iranian drone. Vice President J.D. Vance and Second Lady Usha Vance have welcomed their fourth child. Their son, Alec Neil Vance, is the first child born to a sitting vice president in more than 150 years. The Vances announced the birth Sunday on social media. And the Pentagon has ended its latest rounds of attacks on Iran.
3: The U.S. Central Command released video of U.S. warplanes taking off from a ship, saying it launched airstrikes targeting Iran's paramilitary Revolutionary Guard on Sunday to retaliate for the killing of American troops in Jordan. Two American service members were killed Saturday in an Iranian attack on a base in Jordan, and one is missing. Four others were injured. On Sunday, the U.S. targeted bridges, electrical facilities, and other locations in Iran. Tehran retaliated by hitting power and water treatment plants in Kuwait. I'm Donna Water.
2: Spain's substitute Ferran Torres scored in the 106th minute to give his team a 1-0 win over defending champion Argentina in the World Cup final. Spain was absolutely dominant in terms of possession and shot attempts. Lionel Messi and Argentina found a way to hang on and force extra time, but barely. And in the opening moment of the second 15-minute period of extra time, Torres pounced on a bouncing ball in the box and used his left foot to bury a shot just under the crossbar and into the back of the net. More on these stories at townhall.com.
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12: New showers and thunderstorms still around this evening. Partly cloudy through the overnight hours, low in the mid-70s. Back to mostly sunny skies tomorrow. Isolated storms in the afternoon, high 93. Our heat index at 100. Mostly sunny, scattered showers Tuesday. I'm Georgia WeatherNet meteorologist KJ Allen on AM 920. The answer
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10: 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Another. A show that will entertain, educate, enlighten, and engage you. A show that dares to go where others won't and do what others don't. You are about to hear the voice to be reckoned with. 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It's time for The American Adversaries. 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

0: everybody. Welcome to hour number three of the American Adversaries Sunday evening three-hour classic tour. Kathy Santomassino, Pierce Outlaw, and myself, Christopher Hart, are in the Relax and Comfort studio. Jeff Sinis is on the bridge. I am on the crystal clear Thompson Jewelers Diamond microphone, and we are the spice of your radio life. Thanks so much for tuning in. 407-774-8255 is the number. On the line with us now is our gorgeous lady of wrestling, Sunny, the California girl, Patricia Summerlin. Sunny, how you doing tonight?
1: Doing good, guys. How are you all?
0: Excellent.
1: Spicy folks.
0: That's right. You know, you got the Spice Girls. Well, except for Kathy, we're the Spice Boys around here.
2: I don't know. I like Titans of Talk Radio much more.
3: I don't know. That Spice Boys thing sounds a little like the loafers. Yeah. I'm not so sure about that.
2: It does.
0: We are the Spice of Radio. All right. Did you see any? Were you watching any of the FIFA, the soccer action? Were you into that?
1: I started watching the beginning of it, and of course, I was for Argentina, and they lost clearly.
0: Yeah.
1: Spain. Congrats, Spain. But yeah, I was following it here and there, pretty good, and I'm happy for them.
0: Well, what's
1: definitely
0: what's interesting is that the attendance record for the soccer matches blew away the previous FIFA World Cup records, and the enthusiasm of people here in the United States towards the soccer matches. I mean, people really got into it.
1: They did, and it was the biggest crowd I heard, and it revived America because, you know, here we have all these wonderful countries that now appreciate America. They said, we love it here, you know, and they're going around, and a lot of the players, I like Messi, I call him, of course, with Argentina. He's one of the best players. But they were touring in different parts of America, our wonderful places here, and they love it.
0: Yep.
1: And, of course, a lot of them have stated they love our wonderful president as well, which I understand he was there in attendance.
0: He was.
1: Yes.
0: And Melania went with him, and so did Barron. And they just wrapped up the award ceremony where each player gets a medal, and the Argentinians got silver and the Spaniards got gold, and President Trump helped award the medals and the overall trophy. And yeah, you could see some of the players just kind of shook his hand quickly, but a lot of them lingered for a moment with the president. And yeah, there's a great deal of appreciation. And I tell you what, the head of FIFA was effusive with praise for President Trump because this has been a massive success for FIFA.
2: Yeah.
0: This has been the best event they've ever had. And,
2: think of the money they brought to the United States economy. I wonder if have the metrics for that yet. What they're bringing in, and they're probably still going to bring it in after the teams have all left.
0: No doubt.
1: Oh, yeah. You know, you've got merchandise here that America's built on for those players. Each player for each team that, you know, is represented, you know, like Nassi, of course, he's going to be big here because that's what we do in America. So, you know, it's all about merchandising, and
2: right.
1: I think this was the biggest hit. It's fantastic, not to mention, you know, Post Malone, one of my favorites. Oh, my, I was so happy he was singing. I caught that. And Justin Bieber, the Beeb. Is back.
0: Yeah, some people, as a matter of fact, our own Carl Jackson said he thought that this halftime show was better than any of the recent Super Bowl halftime shows.
1: The commercials were more than the Super Bowl. These commercials were much more.
0: Cost more?
1: Because of
3: worldwide
1: good.
3: Audience.
0: Yeah.
1: Correct.
0: And didn't you say on the other show the other day that the jerseys were sold out all across the country?
3: Yeah, and, you know, there's other things. You're talking about the merchandising. It's not just that, because we have a professional soccer league in America, and now the best players from all over the world have come to America and seen what soccer is in America. They've seen our stadiums. They've seen our media. They've experienced our culture. It'll make it a lot easier for youth soccer in America to grow, but also that our soccer league, of which Orlando City has a franchise, it'll grow as a result of this as well.
1: Yeah, which is nice because we need that. I know soccer is big, and obviously the other countries, as we know, it's their number one. It's the biggest of football here, It's actually our football.
0: Right.
1: Our NFL, National Football League, that is.
0: Right.
1: And, of course, baseball, our franchises here are the biggest. But soccer, hopefully, will now... USA played quite well, but, of course, you know, as we all know, it didn't make it because it isn't our first. It's not as popular. But now, I think, because it's here... Well, it was in New Jersey. The final. I think the love is brought here tenfold, and it's going to be great, and I think it'll be only bigger and bigger, you know?
0: Yep, that, evidently so. In the meantime, the WNBA has got a mess on their hand because Caitlin Clark is shooting the lights out, and they're trying to knock her lights out. Did you see some of the latest stuff with Caitlin Clark? Are you keeping up with that at all?
1: Not so much. No. Was that when she... there's so many girls out there fighting. The one that was in the UFC, that was the ring girl, you know.
0: No, that's Sophie Cunningham.
1: Sophie Cunningham. Yeah, that's the other one.
0: Yeah, so, she's on Caitlin's side. She's
1: over
0: on her team. Yeah. I was just wondering if you had any suggestions on perhaps some moves that Caitlin could utilize on the court to sort of, knock some of these other girls off of her, because they really are abusing her. And the league doesn't seem to be interested in protecting her, because I don't want to make it sound like that she should be treated special. But she certainly shouldn't be treated as a punching bag. What it appears as though she is.
3: Well, no, they should protect her. The league protected LeBron James. It protected Michael Jordan. It protected Larry Bird and Magic Johnson. Yes, they should protect her. She is by far the biggest star that they have. They owe it to her to protect her. And I wanted to ask Sonny, too, because you're in wrestling, so you're an expert on the good guy and the bad guys and the kayfabe. At what point does it become profitable or even perhaps popular for Caitlin Clark to fight back?
1: Oh, I think now would be an excellent time for her to turn heel. Yeah. And she should, honestly, because, you know, they are targeting her, and it's wrong as we know it. And you're right about that. They protected LeBron James, which we know he's not one of my favorites, but they protected a lot of these star players. So why aren't they with her?
2: Well, if she were to hit a black player, you know what the left is going to say?
1: Oh,
2: it's racism.
1: It's over.
2: Yet it's not racism if a black player hits her and tries to choke her. It just has me so pissed off.
1: Oh, I know. And this is still happening as we see it, you know. I don't think this race card will ever go away, as long as they think they can play it. It's getting a little better, for sure. But it's anything that like this, let's say if she does do that, and you know that'll spark the BLM and the whole mess again, and then there'll be riots and blah, blah, blah. And just a never-ending reason for them to go do bad things. Here, we had an In-N-Out Burger just this week. I think I posted it, in fact, on social media. You can't even go inside and sit down as a family because you have to worry about these kids having a fight, and it's a snowball effect. They're brutally beating up each other inside an In-N-Out Burger in Tempe, Arizona here. And yes, I hate to play that race card, but gee, they weren't white. It was a cluster of black kids, and then all of a sudden they pulled in this white kid, and then all of a sudden these other white kids get involved, and then even the parents were like trying to stop it, and all the In-N-Out Burger employees are backing up frightened to death. You know, I mean, it was such a mess. I'm like, what is becoming of our world?
2: Where are the parents? Charge the parents.
0: Well, if they're there in the facility, in the establishment themselves, it is a mess. And, boy, I tell you, we got a lot of work to do. Well, Sonny, have a great week. We'll talk to you next
1: week. You too. Have a wonderful week, everyone. Stay blessed.
0: Yes, indeed.
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6: Larry Elder can't understand the thinking.
12: Zoran Mamdani, with a popularity of 44%, is more popular than Bibi Netanyahu, who's been accused by Mamdani of being a war criminal. Yet American Jews have a more positive view of Mamdani than they do among Bibi Netanyahu.

0: change license plate, but she said, after thinking about it, I am resigned to it. Maybe it was destined to be on my car. Well, Florida license plates are produced at a state prison in North Florida, I believe it's Stark, before being distributed through state agencies. Broward County officials said that any plate deemed offensive can be exchanged at no cost. Well, Nancy may want to hold on to this plate because it may be a collector's license plate at some point and worth some big money. And Florida plates have a distinctive orange in the center, which makes her plate even more unique.
1: Yeah, she needs to take that plate and go straight to the Villages.
0: Yeah.
2: I ain't touching that one, if you know what I mean.
0: Well, the Blue Angels got too close for comfort at a Pensacola beach on Wednesday when one of the jets flew so low that it created a powerful gust of wind, causing chaos on the beach. Some beachgoers ran for cover as umbrellas and beach chairs got lifted by the wind. The U.S. Navy released a statement confirming that the jet did fly lower than standard profiles and that an investigation has been opened into the incident.
2: By the way, the crowd loved it. When they realized what happened, they all started cheering and clapping. They wanted more.
0: Well, a Tampa
2: and by
0: man.
2: By the way, the pilots were temporarily suspended, but Pete Hegseth ordered that they be reinstated. And the Secretary of Navy, Hung Cao, also said that they should not be disciplined.
0: I agree. Well, a Tampa man was arrested after authorities said he set fire to a restaurant using a flaming propane tank, according to the Hillsborough County Sheriff's Office. The 53-year-old man was inside the restaurant holding two knives and refusing to surrender despite several commands to drop his weapons. A second propane tank was found on fire outside the building. Apparently, the suspect cut the gas line to a grill, grabbed a propane tank, and charged others inside the restaurant. Deputies said they were able to get the man out of the building before fire crews extinguished the flames. The man was taken into custody and now faces first-degree arson of an occupied structure along with several other charges connected to the incident. And speaking of strange fires, an Indiana man is facing arson charges after allegedly cutting off his own private parts and setting it on fire inside his mother's detached garage. 36-year-old, appropriately named Christopher Michael Peden, was charged.
2: This is a true story, ladies and gentlemen.
0: Was charged with one count of level 4 felony arson in connection with the fire in Fort Wayne. Peden initially told officers that he had been stabbed somewhere in downtown Fort Wayne and that someone had threatened him the day before. After his admission to the hospital, Peden allegedly admitted he lied and told investigators that he went into his mother's garage and cut off his privates with a kitchen knife, then poured gasoline on him before setting it on fire on the garage floor. Peden then walked away until he encountered police. Peden was released from jail after posting a $10,000 surety bond. He was previously convicted of operating a motor vehicle while intoxicated in 2018. Where's Lorena Bobbitt when you need her?
2: I can imagine many a woman has had designs on doing just that to a man.
0: Well, a 42-year-old Michigan man has learned his fate after strangling his ex-girlfriend to death and then leaving her mutilated corpse in his basement for several months. The 42-year-old man was sentenced to life in prison without the possibility of parole on July 14th for the December 2020 murder of his ex-girlfriend. He was found guilty by a jury of first-degree premeditated murder, disinterment, and mutilation of a dead body and concealing the death of an individual. The man strangled his ex-girlfriend at his home and initially left her body in the bathtub before placing it in the basement, according to the prosecutor's office. The corpse remained there for months, and the man periodically just

0: dismembered the victim in an effort to conceal and dispose of the body. The couple had a history of domestic abuse.
1: That's almost like right out of Psycho, right?
0: Isn't it?
1: Yeah.
0: It's a weird world we're living in.
1: Ain't it?
0: Well, two brothers in Oklahoma are lucky to be alive after surviving a 45-foot fall to the ground during a tree trimming job. A safety cable snapped on their bucket truck, causing them both to fall to the ground. Isaac Reyes has a broken femur, torn ligaments, and severe ankle sprains. His brother Andrew sustained a fractured jaw and broken nose. Both were airlifted to trauma centers and are expected to have a full recovery. Friends and relatives have launched a GoFundMe page to help with medical and living expenses. The brothers could be out of work for several months. And I have to add, they are very lucky to be alive.
1: No doubt.
0: And the Guinness World Record of the Week goes to a Kentucky 9-year-old boy who earned a Guinness World Records title by drawing and completing a 10-square hopscotch course in under 50 seconds. Bowling Green resident Daxton Hunter said he was inspired to pursue a world record by his father and brother, who each have their own Guinness World Records titles. Hunter researched potential records to break and landed on the fastest time to draw and complete a hopscotch run. Huh. He managed to draw the 10-square hopscotch course, number it, and complete it in 48.27 seconds.
1: Wow.
0: And if you've ever played hopscotch, which I did as a kid many times, I can't imagine doing it in that short period of time. And after the break, I will have the new odd political story of the week.
1: Okay. All right. Once again, you're listening to the American Adversary Sunday evening 3-hour classic tour. When we come back, Kathy's got that odd political story of the week, and we have some other stories for you as well. And then, of course, you have a lot of great programming following us up wherever you listen to the show. All right. Once again, the American Adversaries, you can once again follow us on our Facebook page. Well, actually, we don't have a Facebook page anymore, do we? But Kathy does.
0: I do.
1: Yep.
0: But I got censored recently, so yeah. I'm on their radar again.
1: Yeah. Facebook and the American Adversaries never mix. But you can find us on Rumble, our Rumble channel, and also our website, AmericanAdversaries.com. 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

0: SRN News, I'm Mary Rose. U.S. Central Command says unidentified human remains have been recovered in Jordan. CENTCOM said in a statement Sunday that the remains were found near the location of an Iranian strike that killed two U.S. service members and left one missing. A process to verify the remains is ongoing. Vice President J.D. Vance and Second Lady Usha Vance have welcomed their fourth child. Their son, Alec Neil Vance, is the first child born to a sitting vice president in more than 150 years. The Vances announced the birth Sunday on social media. Alec joins older siblings, Ewan, Vivek, and Maribel. Spain are World Cup champions. The Red Fury took down Argentina 1-0 in extra time to secure their second ever tournament win. This is SRN News.
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5: New showers and thunderstorms still around this evening. Partly cloudy through the overnight hours. Low in the mid-70s. Back to mostly sunny skies tomorrow. Isolated storms in the afternoon. High 93. Our heat index at 100. Mostly sunny. Scattered showers Tuesday. I'm Georgia WeatherNet meteorologist KJ Allen on AM 920. 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

0: the clock ran out on Argentina this afternoon, ladies and gentlemen. All right, welcome back to the show. Once again, you got the American Adversaries Sunday evening three-hour classic tour with Pierce Outlaw, Kathy of San Mocino, and myself in the relaxing comfort studio. Jeff is on the bridge, and Kathy has some more odd stuff for us.
1: Yeah, I don't know. I don't think I can top that one with the fire starter. From the odd world of politics.
0: Who knew it would burn so easily?
2: No, locks do burn.
0: Oh, God.
1: Well, you know, there is such a thing as firewood. What can I say?
0: Yeah.
1: Anything from the odd world of politics, we have this. Defense Secretary Pete Hegseth announced last week that the Pentagon will begin screening service members for testosterone deficiency under a new program. Troops aged 30 and older will undergo annual testing as part of routine health assessments with testosterone replacement therapy, or TRT, offered on a voluntary basis if recommended by military physicians. Those under 30 can opt in. The Department of Defense hasn't clarified how testosterone screening data will be recorded, who will have access to it, or whether test results could affect a service member's assignments or career trajectory. The Pentagon declined to say whether female service members would receive comparable hormone screenings, such as estrogen testing for those entering perimenopause. The high T framing has drawn scrutiny among members of Congress, of course. According to a 2007 study cited by former FDA Commissioner Marty McCary during a 2025 panel, stated roughly 5.6% of men aged 30 to 79 experienced clinically significant testosterone deficiency. Well, it looks like DEA is DOA and that high T is meant to be.
2: Well, you know, I can save them a lot of money. They don't have to test them. Just look at their voter registration. It's a Democrat. You know.
1: There you go. And that's SOS News for Sunday, July 19th. And I tell everybody, get screened. I just had mine tested, and I'm great in every category. My testosterone is equivalent to an average male. So what do you think of that?
2: That explains a lot, Kathy.
1: Well, 5.6% of men have a deficiency, so I would be within the normal range. Not within the deficient range, within the normal range.
2: Kathy's a lot of things. Normal ain't one of them.
0: I'll take your word for it. Okay, there you go. By the way, they were speaking about this on ABC this morning, and they had Dana Milbank on there. I think he's one of the deficient ones. He's a he's a reporter and another flunky. But he said he thinks Pete Hegseth has too much. And that's dangerous.
2: No such thing.
1: No, there's no such thing, believe me. Right. We want alpha men in our armed services.
0: That's right.
1: We don't want these guys who are cross-dressers like Kristi Noem's ex-husband.
2: Or like all of Biden's military leadership.
1: Exactly.
0: In fact, studies show that overall testosterone levels have been dropping in all males over the last couple of decades. And the speculation, of course, is it has to do with environmental impacts, things that we eat, perhaps, and plastics and things like that.
2: You and know, we're just a fatter society.
1: You know, one thing that it impairs your testosterone level is riding a bicycle or a motorcycle. Did you hear that?
0: How does it impair that?
1: Because you're sitting a certain way.
0: Oh, get out of here. All right. All right. But we will take a break
1: it's
0: here.
1: It's the truth. I can prove it.
0: I bet you can. All right. Anyway, when we come back, we got some more stories for you as well. Lair's not here tonight, and we don't do the closing thing. That's his gig. But anyway, when we come back, we got some more news for you. And then we'll close out the show again tonight with great song by Lloyd Marcus, We Are Americans, as we continue to celebrate our 250th anniversary. And by the way, if you have not seen the movie Young Washington, you really do need to get out and see it while it's still in the theaters. People are amazed at this movie and the intensity of the battle scenes, but is historically accurate as much as possible, and people are really excited about this movie. Young Washington in theaters now.

0: Foundations of Freedom, a look at America's founding principles and the leaders who shaped our nation.
1: Most Americans think of Abraham Lincoln and they think of the Civil War or the Emancipation. But in 1862, he signed another hugely significant piece of legislation, the Homestead Act. It offered eligible Americans up to 160 acres of land, not as a prize for the powerful, but as an opportunity for ordinary families willing to live on it, work it, and build something lasting. Why did it matter? Because Lincoln understood that freedom was not merely the absence of tyranny. Rather, freedom required responsibility, labor, stewardship, and moral courage. A free people must be given room to build, but they also must be willing to cultivate what they have been given. That still matters today. Liberty without responsibility decays. Opportunity without character collapses. Lincoln's lesson is clear. A nation stays free when its people remain willing to work, build, and steward freedom under God.
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0: All right, welcome back to the show. You got the American Adversaries right now. Appreciate you tuning in. All right, so, you know, here are some examples of left-wing hypocrisy. I know you don't have to look very far to find them, but here's just a couple of recent, let's just say, examples. You know how the left is, you know, pushing this, you know, socialism slash communism stuff, right?
1: Wealth envy.
0: Right, exactly. You know, the stuff where we won't own anything but be happy. Well, recently, a big proponent, European proponent of this sort of thing, was interviewed, and his name is Louis Boyard from France. And Louis was sensitive about the watch that he was wearing might be seen in the video of the interview. So he serendipitously pulled it off and hid it before doing the interview. And the reason he did that is because it was a $50,000 Rolex.
2: Oh, wow.
1: But the cameras caught him anyway.
0: Yeah, they did. And but, you know, this is the socialists, right?
2: Rolls for thee, but not for me.
0: That's exactly right. And it's just another example. And they know.
2: Of course,
0: see,
2: they know.
0: It would be one thing if he was wearing it and he didn't take it off. I mean, but he knew to take it off to try to be deceptive about it, you see. So they know that they're hiding the truth. Otherwise, he wouldn't have had any problem with wearing the watch. And if he was true to us being a socialism, he'd have had a Timex on instead of a Rolex, right?
1: Yeah, and isn't socialism built on one of the seven deadly sins, which is envy in the first place?
2: That's right.
0: It absolutely
2: class
0: is.
2: Class envy.
0: That's what they use to motivate people to revolution.
2: Yeah, because they want to confiscate all your wealth, but keep their own.
0: All right. Here's another example. This has to do with Sunny Hostin.
2: And oh, she I love is, this one.
0: She's one of the wenches that is on The View. And by the way, The View has applied to the FCC to be declared what they call a bona fide news show.
2: Oh, right.
0: Why would they do that? Because they are now subject, unless they are declared or designated as a bona fide news show, they are subject to equal time regulations.
2: Yep.
0: And now that we're in the election season, if they have a candidate on from one party or in a race that is still going on and the other candidates want to be on their show, they have 7 days to demand in order to do that.
2: Right.
0: However, bona fide news shows aren't subject to that. We consider ourselves a bona fide news show. Mm-hmm. ABC, NBC, CBS, all of them are bona fide news shows just by being there.
2: Yeah.
0: However, the FCC doesn't have a definitive description as to what a bona fide news show is. So ABC and The View, we're asking them to be declared such. The word is the FCC is on the verge of not declaring or declining to declare them a bona fide news show. Hopefully, they will issue an actual definitive definition of what that is, because right now, there is no such definition. Sunny Hostin, that brings back to the story of Sunny Hostin. She has a son, a grown son. He's, 23, 24 years old? He was just arrested for trespassing. And so he calls Mama Sonny. And Sonny gets on, tells him to lie to the police officers who are arresting him.
2: She did.
0: To tell the police officers that she was a former federal prosecutor. And then she gets on the phone and does the same thing. She is not a former federal prosecutor. That is a lie.
2: She tells everybody on the show that she was.
0: Was she?
1: But she also said that she was in the, quote, inner circle at Harvard, too.
2: I don't buy anything she says. She's a liar.
0: Well, what the bottom line is that she has long claimed that white people have privilege. And yet here she is trying to play the celebrity privilege thing. I mean, how many times have you heard of a celebrity getting stopped or pulled over, arrested for drunk driving, and they're going, don't you know who I am?
2: Exactly.
0: Don't you know I'm so-and-so?
2: Yeah.
0: Well, basically, that's what she did.
2: And then what happened?
0: Well, we are going to wait and see.
2: Okay.
0: Evidently, her son, is going to be charged with trespassing. Obviously, it's not a big crime. It's a misdemeanor. Will she be charged with anything? Probably not.
1: No, and she was a former federal prosecutor, believe it or not, in the antitrust division of the DOJ. And during her tenure as a federal prosecutor, she specialized in child sex crimes and was awarded a special achievement award by Janet Reno.
2: Oh, boy. There you go.
0: She didn't look that old.
2: And you know what? Sunny Hostin, she was on that show on PBS about Find Your Roots. And the black guy who hosts that, he's really good. I forgot his name. And he says to her, okay, here's that moment, right, when you hear just silence. Oh, your grandparents
0: were white,
2: owned slaves. Oh, and you could hear a pin drop. Here she is, a black Puerto Rican, and he breaks the news that, hey, your grandparents, your great-grandparents owned slaves.
1: So did Kamala Harris.
0: I was going to say, didn't Harris's? Yeah. That's exactly right. Okay. Anyway, finally, and real quick, E. Jean Carroll has admitted in an interview that she did cooperate with New York authorities to pass the law that for 1 year extended the statute of limitations on crimes with which she accused President Trump of, which the statute had long expired.
2: There you go.
0: And that she did help them pass that law so that she could sue President Trump. And 1 minute after midnight, when that law went into effect, she filed the lawsuit.
1: Yeah, and that lawsuit was also financed, and her entire efforts were financed by Reid Hoffman, who was the founder and CEO of LinkedIn, and that is also against New York state law.
0: She did, however, receive the $5 million-plus settlement from that defamation lawsuit, and there is that other fine that is still pending appeal. In the meantime, we'll be back.

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All right, once again, this is Lloyd Marcus, God Rest His Soul, from his great CD, God, Country, and Love. And, you know, the best thing about this whole FIFA thing as it wrapped up this afternoon is that Europeans, Asians, South Americans all got to come here and see we Americans and see that we're decent people. We've got a great political system. We have a great economy, and that our way of living is much better than anywhere else in the world, bar none. And I mean even the richest places in the world don't have the average everyday luxuries that we have. And we came by those because we work hard for them. Because we are Americans, and that's what we do. In the meantime, keep loving, keep praying, because we're going to keep on fighting for America so we can keep on winning for America. And whatever you do, keep the faith. Night, everybody.

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2: News this hour from Town Hall. I'm Mary Rose. U.S. military says it begins a new round of airstrikes targeting Iran. U.S. Central Command says unidentified human remains have been recovered in Jordan. CENTCOM said in a statement Sunday that the remains were found near the location of an Iranian strike that killed two U.S. service members and left one missing. Vice President J.D. Vance and Second Lady Usha Vance have welcomed their fourth child. Their son, Alec Neil Vance, is the child born to a sitting vice president in more than 150 years. The Vances announced the birth Sunday on social media. A Massachusetts tax experiment is getting a second look. Correspondent Ken Lorman reports taxpayers can voluntarily pay a higher state income tax rate, but very few do.
3: The option was created as a way for residents who favor higher taxes to contribute more revenue. But according to figures highlighted by Unleash Prosperity, only 1,570 taxpayers, about 0.05% of more than 3.2 million filers, chose the higher rate last year. Supporters of lower taxes say the results suggest most taxpayers prefer keeping their own money. Ken Lorman reporting.
2: Former Deputy National Security Advisor K.T. McFarland is weighing in on Iran.
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5: While nobody's been paying attention, the Strait of Hormuz is becoming less relevant by the minute because countries in the Middle East are building pipelines to avoid the Strait of Hormuz, and they're also sending their tankers to the United States to fill up with America.